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11: All right, Christine, thank you so much as we get ready for baseball here. Game 3 from Dodger Stadium, a beautiful afternoon into evening. And, Dougie, let's start with our pitching matchup, painting the corners. It is brought to you by Sherwin-Williams. Capture moments in color with paint made to last. And let's talk about Blake Snell going up against Robert Gasser.
12: Well, Robert Gasser did a great job against the Padres, a left-hander that is really a nightmare for left-handed batters. So we're going to have to watch those matchups. But he gives a lot of looks. He can spin it. He's aggressive, and he seems to be very calm in the big moments. So they have a lot of trust in a guy that you haven't really seen him as a household name this season with the Brew Crew. And on the other side, Blake Snell, multiple Cy Young Award wins. He was phenomenal last season against the Brewers, 8 innings of shutout ball, and he throws everything. The curveball, the changeup with the big secondary pitches. So it's all about command with him. Will he be in the zone? But his stuff plays, and it's really hard to get hits off him.
11: Yeah, it's interesting to look at this matchup because this is a Brewers team. They have the lowest swing percentage in baseball, highest walk rate in baseball, the number one on base percentage in baseball. So Snell better be throwing strikes.
12: Yeah, well, that's part of the plan, right? The Brewers are so good at working walks. And if Snell doesn't have the command and they're laying off it because he gets a lot of chase, they will get on base and they will use their legs because Snell doesn't hold the running game very well. So that is the nightmare scenario for the Dodgers. But if he's in the zone or close to it, he is tough.
11: Dodgers, during the regular season, were fourth in the National League in homers hit. They haven't hit one so far. I got to figure that will be a factor. 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So on the mound, it is Blake Snell as the Dodgers take the field in their home white uniforms. Blue caps, meanwhile, road gray pants for the Milwaukee Brewers as they go with their alternate navy tops and Milwaukee written across the front in gold in that multicolored three-paneled hat with the gold front triangle, the blue back caps and helmets, and the MB glove logo that is pretty well iconic. 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For the Brewers' best record in baseball, 103-59. Jackson Churio will lead things off in left field. Bryce Terang bats second at second base. William Contreras hits third. He's the catcher. Andrew Vaughn will hit fourth, and Vaughn will do the DHing, batting fifth. It's Jake Bowers at first base. Garrett Mitchell hits sixth and center. Cooper Pratt will bat seventh at shortstop. Luis Lara is a switch hitter. He'll bat eighth and play right field in batting ninth. It is Joey Ortiz. Meanwhile, for the Dodgers, they won 100 games this year. Mookie Betts will lead off at shortstop, followed by Freddie Freeman, the first baseman. Teoscar Hernandez hits third. He's in left field. Kyle Tucker will hit cleanup in right field, batting fifth. The center fielder is Andy Páez. Shohei Ohtani hits sixth. He's the DH. Will Smith hits seventh at catcher. Andy Páez in center field. Will Smith will hit seventh at catcher. Miguel Rojas hits eighth at third base. And batting ninth, it is Tommy Edman. And Edman will play second base. So, a little different look for that Dodger lineup. Ohtani dropped to sixth. Will Smith, the catcher, dropped to seventh. Just trying something different.
12: Yeah, they've been struggling. And they're trying to find some way with a lefty-righty combination to make it hard on the bullpen. If they find a lane, they break up that lane.
11: So here we go. Snell ready to work, and the first offering of the game is hit in the air, right field, well struck. Tucker going back, and it's gone! First pitch of the game, Churio over the right field wall, into the pavilion, into the sun, and the Brewers have jumped in front, 1-0. Wow! I mean, and this crowd is absolutely startled.
12: I mean, they're getting their popcorn still. They're trying to figure out where their parking lot spot went. But Jackson Churio jumps on the first pitch consistently all season, has had a lot of success, and especially to right field with that kind of power.
11: Here's the batter now is Bryce Terang, and the first offering to him is in for a strike. I can remember listening back in the late 2008 season, next offering cut on and missed to Vin Scully, talking about how jarring a leadoff homer is when the road team hits it and how it quiets the crowd. Here's the pitch. And a breaking ball in there. Got him looking, and Terang is gone.
12: Yeah, I mean, it was such a quick strike. And if you haven't seen it by now, you know Churio is sitting on that first pitch. He doesn't care if it's the first pitch of the game. He is aggressive, and he's always aiming towards right center, and he really clipped that one.
11: There's William Contreras now. Contreras digs in on the right side. First pitch swinging, and he misses. Nothing in one. Blake Snell working off the first base side of the rubber. Turns, kicks, fires. And a breaking ball. Swing and a miss. Snell this year limited to just 9 starts during the regular season due to shoulder and elbow problems. The 0-2 is cut on and missed, struck him out. And back-to-back strikeouts following the homer. There's two away. It'll bring up Andrew Vaughn.
12: Well, it looks like his curveball is working really well. And this is the one that the Brewers are going to have to fight to lay off because he gets a lot of chase. He bounces it a lot, and hitters still swing because how sharp it is and how deceptive that pitch is.
11: Snell delivers. And that one is upstairs. Ball one, no strikes on Andrew Vaughn. Vaughn, Brewers acquired him last year, middle of the year. The pitch is in there for a strike. I mean, Snell is working quickly, and he is peppering the strike zone. Here's the pitch. And a breaking ball in there for a strike. I think he's thrown 10 straight strikes to begin the game.
12: With everything. Curveball, four-seamer.
11: Oh, no, it's 1-2. Yeah, all right. Here's the pitch. And that's upstairs outside, and now it's 2-2.
12: Well, he's got the four-seamer, the curveball, the changeup, and the slider. Slider reserved for left-handers primarily.
11: The 2-2. Swing and a foul out of play off to the right. And that will find the seats. So Andrew Vaughn getting the opportunity as the designated hitter. No Christian Yelich to start. The pitch is cut on and missed, struck him out. And Snell rebounds after giving up the homer to Churio. He strikes out the next 3 in a row. But the Brewers strike first at the end of a half inning. It's Milwaukee 1 and L.A. coming to bat. 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
11: Bottom of the first inning back here at Dodger Stadium. John Ciambi and Doug Glanville. Our producer is Rob Kelly. Our engineer is Jack Hicks. It's game 3 of the NLCS. The Brewers up 2 games to none, and they've jumped out to a 1-0 lead here As we head to the bottom of the first with Robert Gasser on the mound starting in Game 3. The 27-year-old, he's a California native, Northern California, El Dorado Hills, loved Barry Zito when he was growing up. 27 years old, he goes 6 feet tall, 197 pounds in 21 appearances, 20 starts, a 3.87 ERA. Pitched Game 4 of the Division Series at San Diego back on October 7th, went 4 innings and gave up a run on a Tatis homer. So we'll get to his scouting report with Doug Glanville in a moment. Here's Mookie Betts. Gasser fires. And that one is in for a strike, says Mark Wegner. What do we look for him?
12: Well, he likes his sweeper, four-seamer, sinker, cutter is the one that really gets his outs in, and he has a changeup to complement.
11: The 0-1 is a breaking ball. That's in there for a strike.
12: Really tough on left-handers. 167 batting average. So the Dodgers tried to like mix up the lineup a little bit, alternate, avoid some lanes for him.
11: Gasser is ready and fires. And that's outside. Now Robert Gasser facing a Dodger lineup that was fourth in the majors in runs per game. Here's the pitch. Swing and a fly ball right field. Going back is Lara. Shy of the track, and he makes the catch. And there's one away. Here's a weird fact for you. The Dodgers now are 0 for their last 28 against left-handed pitching.
12: Yeah, that's a problem. And Gasser does not make that any easier. But I think that's part of the reason the lineup is there's no lane where multiple lefties are in a row in this lineup construction. So they're trying to break it up.
11: Here's Freddie Freeman now. Gasser out of the stretch. And the pitch. Swing and a bouncer foul of first. That one ricochets off the railing in front of the Brewers dugout. And Chris Woodward grabs it and tosses it into the seats. The Brewers come out of the first base dugout. Dodgers out of the third base dugout. Here's the 0-1. And that's up and in. And one on Freeman, playing in his 86th career postseason game. Chokes up on the bat. The 1-1. Swing and a bouncer foul first base side into the Brewer dugout.
12: And so far, Gasser's trying to tie up Freddie Freeman. Fastball up and in, kind of sinking it down and in. Really trying to command that inner third of the plate.
11: Infield defense playing Freeman to pull. Gasser deals. And that breaking ball is a little bit low. In the outfield left to right, Churio, Mitchell, and Lara. Mitchell shaded towards left center. Ortiz, Pratt, Terang, Bowers third to first. Gasser deals. 2-2, hit in the air, right field. Racing towards the line, Lara sliding, and he makes the catch. It hung up for a while, and Lara had a long way to go on a curling fly ball, but he made the play, two down.
12: What a play by Lara. As he's running, he ends up choosing to backhand this ball as he slides. He has a long way. He's coming out of right center. He backhands and then sort of barrel rolls afterwards to get into position. Just a great play with a lot of range to back it up.
11: Two down and bases empty. 1-0 Brewers, bottom of the first. And here's the first pitch to Teoscar Hernandez. That's upstairs outside, ball one. Teo hitting in the third spot. And Hernandez now in year 3 with the Dodgers. Open stance on that right side. Gasser fires. Swing and a miss. And there's that sweeper.
12: Yeah, that's the good one that he's searching for with righties. Keep them honest. Down and in. Back leg.
11: Gasser at the belt. The kick, the pitch. Swing and a miss. And now the count is 1-2.
12: Yeah, Gasser doesn't have a ton of ground balls. We've seen the two outs in the air to right field. He's not much of a ground ball pitcher.
11: Here comes a 1-2. Breaking ball in there. And, oh, no, they didn't call it a strike. But Contreras is going to challenge. Contreras started to walk off the field. And, in fact, the call is overturned, and it will be strike three. And 1-2-3 go the Dodgers. So the ABS challenge ends the inning, and the at-bat for Hernandez. End of one here in L.A. And it's 1-0 Brewers. This is the National League Championship Series on ESPN Radio and the ESPN app presented by Gusto.
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11: Top half of inning number two. And here in L.A., the Brewers have a 1-0 lead. A home run on the first pitch of the game by Jackson Churio. His sixth career postseason homer. So one zip Milwaukee, and the batter now will be Jake Bowers. Bowers, Mitchell, and Pratt scheduled against Blake Snell. Snell, whose last start was on October 4th, game two at Atlanta. He went 3 2/3, gave up a run on three hits. Dougie, since September 11th, not including his start on September 11th, he's thrown 8 2/3 innings. So you're talking about over a month he's thrown just 8 2/3 innings. He didn't look rusty, but man, that's an extended stretch. Here's the pitch. And Bowers rips one, but foul down the first baseline.
12: Well, and one of the luxuries the Dodgers have had is they've had this sort of cavalry of pitching. And some of them get hurt, and they just wait till they get healthy, and then they have them in the postseason.
11: The wind, the 0-1. And that one a little bit low. And a ball and a strike on Bowers, the first baseman.
12: And it's sort of sandbagging a little bit, but, you know, they just have so much starting pitcher depth.
11: Yeah, there's no doubt. Here comes the 1-1. Swing and a fly ball down the left side. Teoscar Hernandez near the line, and he makes the catch. And there's one away.
12: Well, you know, Snell has... You know, to his credit, he gives up the home run, and then he settled in. He threw strikes. He got chase. Got in the zone. It didn't flap him at all. He just kind of kept staying where he needs to be and stay in his game. And he's done a good job of bouncing back off the home run.
11: So one down, bases empty. Brewers lead 1-0. Snell back at it. Delivers to Garrett Mitchell. And a breaking ball misses outside. Miguel Rojas in on the grass. Guarding against the bunt at third. Betts shaded up the middle at short. Edmund and Freeman normal depth on the right side. The 1-0 is inside, and it backs Mitchell out of there. There's a cool article in The Athletic today about Garrett Mitchell and how he has persevered despite the fact that he has type 1 diabetes. The 2-0. Check swing on a pitch downstairs. Appeal to third. Did not go, says John Tompain. And there are very few big league guys. You don't see it a ton. We saw one in a previous round with Mason Miller of the Padres. The 3-0. And that one is too high and ball four. And Mitchell, who's got good speed, is aboard.
12: Yeah, I mean, Mitchell, and you know, he missed a lot of time over the years. This is the first year he's had the ability to be out there, get the opportunity to play extensive period of times. He's shown, like, good defense. He's got good speed. He's got pop. He's really showcasing how really great athlete he is.
11: He could really run. We'll watch him at first. Freeman holds him on. And the first one to Cooper Pratt is inside. And a ball in, no strikes on the 22-year-old shortstop.
12: Well, that's how they've pitched Pratt. They've attacked him in. Scooble busted him in because he is right on top of the dish. So they're trying to keep him honest and try to jam him and get him to chase.
11: Snell fires. Swing and a miss. And the count is 1-1. Our plate umpire is Mark Wegner. He is the crew chief. Alan Porter at first. David Rackley at second. John Tumpain, as mentioned, at third. Edwin Moscoso in left. Chris Siegel down the right field line. Ball to strike. One out, man at first. Snell. Kicks, fires. Swinging a foul back over the screen and out of play. And one other note on the umpiring crew, Mark Wegner, who has the plate for this game. The last game that he worked the plate at Dodger Stadium was October 27th of 2025. And if you can't place the date, let me tell you, it was World Series Game 3. That went 18 innings, 6 hours, and 39 minutes. That was the last time Mark Wegner had home plate at Dodger Stadium. 1-2 now. Snell is ready. And the pitch. Swing and a ground ball, softly hit, but through the left side hole, past the diving Rojas, and just out of the reach of Mookie Betts. So it'll be a single through the left side, and there are two aboard with one out.
12: Well, Pratt does a good job of adjusting there. You know, they're trying to bust him in. He got the barrel out this time. And even though Rojas was playing off the line, he was still able to get it between him and Betts into left field, despite not hitting it particularly hard. But that was a good adjustment by Pratt. Get the bat head out. And the thing about Snell is, with his breaking ball, he can bounce it from time to time. And he's going to be more conscious with the speed of this Brewers offense that tends to take those extra bases on balls in the dirt.
11: Dodgers have not played great defense so far. Here's Lara, the pitch. And the switch hitter batting right takes upstairs. Dougie, coming into this game through the first two, and I know you like when I nerd out on you, but the Brewers batting average on balls in play, BABIP as the kids like to call it, 444.
12: Yeah.
11: And that's a good example right there of something that the Dodgers probably should be able to do something with. Next offering is fouled back, but instead Rojas and Betts couldn't come up with it, and it's a base hit.
12: Yeah, we've seen a decent amount of productive non-hard hit balls, whether it's like not hit hard enough to turn the double play and the guy ends up going to second. You know, and obviously you have no control of that, but those are the advantages of weakly hit balls. They drop in front of outfielders at times.
11: First and second, one out. The pitch. And a breaking ball misses outside. And now it's 2-1. Luis Lara, at just 21 years old, native of Venezuela. He's got Mitchell edging away at second. Pratt at first. Both can run. The 2-1. Swing and a fly ball in the air out towards shallow right center. Tucker makes the catch and fires it in. And Betts puts the squeeze on it. There's two away. Brewers lead it 1-0 on a first inning homer. First pitch of the game. Jackson Churio going deep. So Blake Snell now will try and get Joey Ortiz and stamp out this threat. For Blake Snell, last year in the NLCS, he started game one, and he was sensational. 8 shutout, 1-hit innings. He struck out 10, didn't walk a soul. And the changeup was a huge factor. At one point, out of 15 pitches in a row. He threw a dozen changeups in that stretch. Think about that, seeing 12 of 15 pitches as changeups. Here's Ortiz, two on, two out, the pitch. And that is in for a strike, says Mark Wegner.
12: Yeah, and I remember talking to the Brewers afterwards, some of the players, and they said it was different kinds of changeups. It wasn't like a straight, it had some cut sometimes, it dropped. Said it just was not the same pitch.
11: 0-1 now. Snell sets, checks Mitchell, fires. Swing and a miss. And quickly, it's 0-2. That heater at 97. Snell cupping his glove over his right ear so he can hear pitch come as Will Smith lets him know. Fans on their feet. The 0-2 is too low. Snell is a strikeout pitcher. In fact, when you look career in the postseason, minimum 80 innings of work, he has the highest strikeout rate in the history of baseball in the postseason. Bob Gibson, number two. Snell is ready and fires. Check swing and a ball in the dirt. Now they appeal to first. Didn't go, says Alan Porter.
12: Well, he also has one of the highest... He also has one of the highest strikeouts per nine innings in his career total, 11.2 as a starting pitcher. It's just incredible. And he gets, you know, he doesn't give up a lot of hits, but the walks kind of fill that in.
11: Yep.
12: He relies a lot on chase. He gets a lot of chase. And efficiency can be his sort of Achilles heel.
11: Snell, the 2-2 on the way. Swing and a miss. Struck him out. And that's his fourth of the game. So he pitches himself into and then out of trouble. The Brewers leave a couple midway in the second. And it's 1-0. Milwaukee leading L.A. 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
15: Got me lost in hell to live and die in L.A. on bail. My people say...
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11: Fans, don't miss the Rays and the Guardians. 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Mike Cousins, Eduardo Perez with the call. Robert Gasser back at it. We'll face Kyle Tucker, Andy Páez, and Shohei Ohtani. And man, there's been a lot of attention on Shohei Ohtani the last couple of days.
12: Well, there really is a question. Should he play? How hurt is he? Where does he go in the lineup? And it's just uncharacteristic. We're not used to seeing him struggle so badly. And you can't imagine not having his talent in the lineup. But they need some big things from him. You know, they need his offense, and it's not there right now.
11: There's Kyle Tucker now. Tucker, for the last month or so, has actually been swinging a better bat. Left-hand hitter against left-hand pitcher. Gasser sets, fires. Hit a fastball for a strike. Tucker, since September 9th, has hit 325 with six homers and slugged 625 over that 23-game span. So it's gotten a lot better for him. The 0-1. And that one down and in. The biggest issue for him this year, and it's kind of bizarre, he had 196 at home.
12: Yeah, just did not like hitting a Dodger Stadium for some reason. It just did not yield many results. Not a lot of power and low batting average.
11: The 1-1. And that one down.
12: Yeah, just did not like hitting a Dodger Stadium for some reason. It just did not yield many results. Not a lot of power and low batting average.
11: The 1-1. And that one down and away.
12: And when Dave

0: Nobody on, nobody out. 3-1 on Tucker. Gasser lifts the leg, fires. Swing and a line drive to right field, base hit. Lara started charging in, but then realized he wasn't going to be able to get that line drive, and it's a single for Tucker.
1: Yeah, it continues the swing. You know, Tucker has that locked front arm, the way he goes through the zone, and he kind of sweeps the ball out of there, but especially when it's down in the zone, he can really get to that ball. And a good decision by Lara. You know, young player, he could try to make too much out of it, try to dive, and he said, all right, let me just pull up and play the single.
0: So the batter now will be Andy Páez, the pitch. Swinging a foul out of play off to the right. And it is nothing and one on Páez, the 25-year-old center fielder, who's an all-star this year. Excellent defender. Early in his career, he got at bats because he really clobbered lefties. Last year, they knew about the defense, but they let him get every day at bats. But keep that in mind, that his career against lefties, he's really beat him up. The 0-1. And that is in for a strike. It's nothing in two.
1: Well, and even being an all-star, he had an even better second half. I mean, he just did not take his foot off the accelerator. He felt like very upset about how he performed offensively in the postseason last year, lost the starting job.
0: The 0-2, swinging a foul out of play off to the right.
1: So they hung with him for a while, the defense, and waiting for the bat to come around. But then he came up big defensively and late in the World Series. And he's like, I don't want to be in that position again. So I got to earn my way in this lineup.
0: Páez digs back in, awaits an 0-2. Here comes. Breaking ball, little bit low. And now it's 1-2 on Páez. With Tucker at first, nobody out. Brewers lead 1-0. Here at the bottom of the second on a first inning home run from Jackson Chirio. Gasser fires. Swing and a fly ball lifted right field. Charging in is Lara to make the catch, and there's one down. Páez retired. And you hear Michael Bublé, and that can only mean one thing. Here comes Shohei Ohtani up to hit. So Ohtani, who's been dropped to sixth in the batting order, he's just 3 out of 20 in these playoffs, and they need to get him going. Gasser ready, delivers. Swing and a fly ball left field. Backing up Chirio, he's there, and he makes the catch. And Ohtani retired on one pitch. And Dougie, that continues a trend. Ohtani, so far in the playoffs, has put 14 balls in play. I'm not talking about hits, just 14 balls in play, and he's only pulled the ball four times.
1: Yeah, and that's a pitcher's pitch. Yes, he was trying to be aggressive, but that is a down and away two-seamer. Really tough to do anything with it. He hit it as well as you could, but pretty much the quick out.
0: Tucker at first. Here's Will Smith, the pitch. And a fastball in for a strike.
1: And this is another guy the Dodgers are hoping to get going. He did hit a lot of solid contact line drives to right field in game two. Looked like he was getting a little bit more on time.
0: Gasser at the belt. Gasser the 0-1. And that's off the outside edge. A ball and a strike on the three-time All-Star Will Smith. An injury plagued 2026, a neck issue that kept him out for close to 3 months. Right-hand hitter at the plate, the pitch. And a sweeper misses a little bit low. Smith, at 31 years old, hit 10 homers this season. And again, didn't get a chance to play as much as he would have hoped. The 2-1. Swing and a fly ball in the air right center field. Mitchell charging over and makes the catch in the gap. And the out recorded, and the inning comes to a close. So Gasser pitches around a leadoff single. No runs, a hit, and one man left. End of two. It's the Brewers 1, the Dodgers nothing. This is the National League Championship Series on ESPN Radio and ESPN app presented by Gusto.

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4: Top of the third here in LA. John Ciambi and Doug Glanville with you from Chavez Ravine as the Brewers will come up to hit top of the order. Churio, Terang, and Contreras in the third. Milwaukee leading it 1-0. And the Brewers also leading this series 2-0. For Churio, a solo homer to begin the game, his sixth career postseason homer. It is, by the way, most all-time before turning 23 years old, breaking a tie with Kyle Schwarber and Juan Soto. And it is, as we mentioned, the most in Brewers history.
5: Well, they have to be very careful with these first pitches. 446 batting average, 815 slugging percentage on the season. He also hits lefties exceptionally well.
4: Yeah, career against lefties at 876 OPS. Snell deals. And this one popped up right side. And Edmund wandering out. The second baseman makes the catch in shallow right field. And Churio retired on the first pitch.
5: Yeah, and Snell went right back after him. He just elevated the fastball a little bit more, got him to chase it up in the zone. And Snell said, all right, I'm not going to get away from my fastball here. I'm still going to use it. I just have to locate it better.
4: Here's the pitch. And a breaking ball is in for a strike to Bryce Terang, who struck out looking his first time up. Terang, left-hand hitter. He had a tough year against left-hand pitching this season. The 0-1. That's in the dirt. Nevertheless, he's turned into arguably the best second baseman in the game. Dodgers defensively with Rojas even with the base at third. Everyone else backed up. The 1-1. And a breaking ball. That's in for a strike. And it's 1-2. That kind of buckled Bryce Terang.
5: Well, Snell can do that. His curveball is so good.
4: Here's the pitch. Swing and a miss. Struck him out. Terang is down on strikes, and Snell has struck out five.
5: Well, it's just been a compliment of the four-seamer with good velocity, upper 90s, and the breaking ball, the curveball. And it's just been back and forth. And he's throwing in a pretty good location, getting his strikes and keeping the Brewers off balance.
4: Here's William Contreras, the pitch. And that's a little bit high, ball one. Contreras struck out swinging his first time. He was big in game two. Three hits, including a homer. Snell delivers. Check swing and a called strike. 1-1.
5: Well, he's another Brewers hitter that has that power to right center. He can kind of stay in the middle of the field, get his hits, and you know, when he's on time, he's hitting a lot of balls to right field, particularly in the gap.
4: Contreras back in. Snell deals. Swing and a pop foul back our way off to the right. Now Blake Snell, originally drafted in the first round in 2011 by the Rays. He's won the Cy Young twice. Once with the Rays 2018, once with the Padres in 2023. He's pitched for the Rays, the Padres, the Giants, and now a Dodger. Contreras going with that high sock look. Those gray road pants. Digs back in right side. The 1-2. Swing and a miss. Struck him out. That's a half dozen strikeouts for Blake Snell as he mows him down. 1-2-3 in the third. End of 2.5 here in L.A. And it's the Brewers 1 and the Dodgers nothing. This is the National League Championship Series on ESPN Radio and the ESPN app presented by Gusto.
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4: Home half of inning number 3 from Dodger Stadium. John Ciambi and Doug Glanville here on ESPN Radio. It's game 3 of the NLCS, and the Brewers have a 1-0 lead. It'll be Rojas, then Edmund, and then Betts here in the Dodger third here at Dodger Stadium, a very loud Dodger Stadium, not completely full. Patches of open and empty seats, those light blue seats down the right field and left field corners. But, I mean, you could not ask for better weather to begin a Major League Baseball game. Now that the sun is tucked back, there's only that one area in the right field upper deck corner that is in the sun. Otherwise, the entire field is in the shade. Rojas in on the right side. Gasser is ready and fires. Swing and a bouncer, foul of third. And now it's nothing at one on the third baseman, who at 37 years old has said that he will retire at the end of the year. There is a caveat, however. 0-1. Gasser deals. Swing and a ground ball. Base hit left field. And the veteran with a leadoff single. So a man on in front of Tommy Edman. Rojas said, if the Dodgers win the World Series again and they offer him a contract, he'd come back and play for the Dodgers again. But he is not playing for anyone else. And that's kind of what his terms are, so we'll see how it plays out, but he's had a really nice career. Edmund, switch hitter, digs in right side. The pitch. Swing and a ball popped in the air. Shallow center field, Mitchell coming on. Looking up, waiting, makes the catch. And Edmund retired. Tommy Edmund, a dangerous hitter from the right side.
5: Yeah, I mean, he's put up some numbers in the postseason as well, particularly beating up on left-handers. He got under that ball and skied it, had the power behind it. It just had a launch angle that was straight up and down.
4: Yeah, Edmund was the NLCS MVP in 2024. He put on a show. Here's Mookie Betts now. Man at first, one out. Here's the pitch. And Betts takes a strike. Nothing good one on Mookie, who fly to right his first time.
5: And they're in a lane now where they have these four right-handed batters before they get to Freeman, trying to take advantage of Gasser.
4: The 0-1. And that's downstairs. Betts back in with Rojas, the runner at first. And a 1-1. Breaking ball. And that's in there for a strike. And 1-2 on the leadoff man. Dodgers and Brewers here in L.A. Dodger Stadium, the third oldest ballpark in the bigs. Opened in 1962. Gasser ready. Here's a 1-2. Swing and a ground ball. Pass to diving Ortiz. And into left field. Base hit. So two are aboard with one out as Rojas moves up to 90 feet. First and second. And here comes Freddie Freeman.
5: Well, Gasser was trying to get this fastball in, and he didn't quite get it in enough as Betts got the barrel of the bat head out early. He was trying to tie him up and in. He got it a little bit out over the plate, and Betts was just too quick. He beat him to the spot and hit it hard enough to go through the infield.
4: Brewers with a 1-0 lead, but the Dodgers threatening here. Bottom half of inning number three. Two on, one out. The pitch. And Freeman fouls it off. And it's nothing at one on Freddie, who flied to right his first time. Now Freeman still quite a solid player. He had 288 this year with 16 homers, 32 doubles. Left-hand hitter waits. The 0-1. Swing and a ball lifted in the air out towards left field. Churio gives way. Oh, he started to call up Mitchell, then was looking at him, and now he's able to make the catch. I'm not sure what happened there.
5: I don't know if he lost the ball for a second, but the ball, his left-handed batter, is kind of hooking, or to say slicing towards Churio, and then he kind of looked and tried to look at Mitchell at a peek, and Mitchell's like, dude, what are you looking at me for? The ball's closer to you. So it comes back, and he called it initially and then seemed like he lost it for a second, but it was clearly Churio's ball, and he recovered nicely, but holding his hand over his heart like...
4: Yeah, I think he thought Mitchell called him off, but he did not. Here's Teoscar Hernandez. Two down, the pitch is outside.
5: Well, it's so loud in here, and this is that postseason extra, right? You got to also be visual and to go with your calling it.
4: Right. Yeah, I mean, is I Got It even going to be heard out there?
5: Probably not.
4: Yep. The 1-0 outside. And now the count 2-0 on Teo, as they call him. He struck out looking to end the first. Gasser... in a little bend but don't break thus far. Brewers lead 1-0, bottom of the third. Here's the pitch. Swing and a miss. And that sinker darting down and away. And now the count is 2-1.
5: I mean, Teoscar just did not zone up. This is a 2-0 pitch that was 8 inches off the plate. I mean, just wasn't even close and trying to do way too much with that pitch.
4: Dodgers in the playoffs, 2-for-27 with runners in scoring position. The 2-1 hit on the ground. That's the short. Pratt underhands to second. Terang is there. And the inning comes to a close. The Dodgers struggle with Risp continues. Two left on base. We'll head to the fourth Brewers 1, Dodgers nothing. This is the National League Championship Series on ESPN Radio and the ESPN app presented by Gusto.
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14: Brady Gavin Williams will start Game 3 of the American League Championship Series tomorrow versus the Rays. That series is tied up 1-1. Griffin Jacks counters for Tampa Bay. The converted reliever will be making his first career postseason start on 7 days rest. A forecast of rain tomorrow in Cleveland has led to some changes in the MLB postseason schedule. Coverage of ALCS Game 3 now at 12:30 Eastern on ESPN Radio. Coverage of Game 4 of the NLCS now at 7:30 Eastern tomorrow. Phillies took the interim tag off Don Mattingly's job title, named him full-time manager after the sides reached a two-year deal. And the Astros announced manager Joe Espada won't be back for a fourth season. In addition to a manager, Houston needs a GM as well this offseason. Back to Doug Glanville and Boog Shambi.
4: All right, Christine, thank you so much. It'll be Andrew Vaughn, Jake Bowers, and Garrett Mitchell against Blake Snell. And besides the leadoff homer and a walk and a single in the second, he's looked pretty sharp.
5: Yeah, he really has. He's thrown a lot more fastballs at a higher rate, about 60%. Not using his changeup much, which is interesting. A lot more curveballs. But we'll see what he settles in as they start going around again. See if he kind of add a different pitch mix.
4: There's Andrew Vaughn now. Struck out his first time. Snell delivers. And that one misses high. Snell deals. Swing and a miss.
5: There's that good changeup down. Vaughn way out in front.
4: The 1-1 now. Too high. Vaughn this year hit .306 with 6 home runs. And again, throughout his career, he has always hit the lefties. Something the Brewers have done well, put him in a position to succeed. The 2-1. Hit on the ground to short, but right at Betts, who gathers it in. Slings to first. Vaughn is out. And there's one away. Andrew Vaughn grew up in the same area as the Brewers hitting coach Jason Lane, Santa Rosa, California. And Lane said he first met Vaughn when he was 10 years old, saw him hitting a cage, and he said, man, this kid already looks like Jeff Kent. And coincidentally, he would go on to play at Cal, the same school that produced Jeff Kent. Here's Jake Bowers now. First pitch swinging and missing. And it's nothing and one on the first baseman. Bowers, 0-for-1, the pitch. Check swing on a pitch upstairs. Appeal to third, didn't go. John Tumpane on the call.
5: And, you know, Bowers, who's, you know, hits lefties very well this season, it really hadn't fazed him. Got an opportunity to play every day and ended up being one of the most productive players in the game.
4: The 1-1 is inside.
5: And 94 walks, you know, he's just on base, power.
4: The 2-1 pitch is in for a strike. And Bowers stepping out of the batter's box. I think he didn't love that call from Wegner, but elected not to use the challenge. And now Bowers asks for time. Jake Bowers this year at 266, 26 homers at 86 knocked in. He had a great year. The 2-2. Swing and a foul tip into the mitt of Will Smith. He struck him out. That's seven strikeouts for the lefty Blake Snell.
5: Yeah, I mean, he's, you know, his stuff is playing really well. The four-seamer's got the carry. It's up upper 90s. The breaking ball, he's either throwing it for a strike or expanding and getting the chase. Really everything working.
4: Here's the pitch to Mitchell, who slices one foul and out of play off to the left. Mitchell, open stance on the left side. The pitch. And that one is on the inside corner, nothing in two.
5: He started off 98, there was 97. That one was inside corner, inside edge.
4: The 0-2. And that one is off the outside corner, but a challenge.
15: Pitcher called the ball, the catcher's challenging.
4: Will Smith challenging the call. On the 0-2 pitch, and it's a strike, and it's overturned. It'll be strike three, and through four, Blake Snell has struck out eight. We're midway in the fourth. Brewers 1, Dodgers nothing. This is the National League Championship Series on ESPN Radio and the ESPN app presented by Gusto.
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4: Well, the American League Championship Series continues tomorrow with Game 3, Rays and the Guardians in Cleveland. 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It'll be Kyle Tucker, Andy Páez, and Shohei Ohtani against the southpaw Robert Gasser. Brewers on the first pitch of the game took the lead. Jackson Chirio with a solo homer. And that's where we are. Tucker, Páez, Ohtani. Tucker singled to right his first time as Gasser will go back at it. This guy, originally a second-round pick in 2021 by the Padres out of the University of Houston. They got him in August of 22 in the Josh Hader trade.
5: I mean, he's tough, and he's earned a lot of respect from his teammates, his manager, belief. It seems like he's calm under pressure, as he's proving.
4: So here's Tucker in on the left side, the pitch. And that one misses low for a ball. Gasser works out of the stretch. Kyle Tucker is signed a free agent deal with these Dodgers. Takes downstairs, and it's 2-0. Tucker signing 4 years, $240 million.
5: Yeah.
4: Having a good chunk of it deferred. The 2-0. Swing and a fly ball in the air, center field. Playable Mitchell waits and makes a one-handed catch. And there's one away.
5: Well, and despite his lack of production this season, they're here. You know, they're in the NLCS, and he has shown more promise in the last round, and they put him in the four hole because they see that.
4: Well, look, he's got a track record, right? And, I mean, I don't know what the overall will look like, but they're going to get a lot of very good stretches of Kyle Tucker. He's an elite-level hitter when he's right. There's Páez bouncing one foul third base side, and it's nothing in one.
5: Yeah, and that's what they need, especially now. Their offense has been challenged right now, and yeah. Ohtani's struggling. They're looking for that left-handed bat to pick it up.
4: Here comes the 0-1. Yeah, a strike on the inside corner. Good pitch.
5: Yeah, Pa has, like, thought about it. He's banging on his hip, like, you know, if I stay on that, because Páez does a lot of his damage to left field. 19 of his home runs were to left field, so he can turn on it well, hit for average that direction. That was a missed opportunity.
4: Gasser is ready. The 0-2 on the way. Down and in.
5: And that's just a good pitch selection there with Gasser. Freezes him on a sinker two-seamer front hip, and then he tries to go backdoor slider out of the same slot, hoping the Páez would be anxious, but he laid off that beautifully.
4: The 1-2. Pop foul out of play off to the right.

0: Baez digs back in. One out, base is clear, 1-0 Brewers. And a pitch. That's outside. Baez flied to right his first time. Talked about Gasser. The ball is in the air a lot when it is in play. The 2-2. Swing and a fly ball foul off to the right. And that finds the seats.
1: Well, there's been 10 outs recorded by Gasser. 8 of them are fly ball outs. So he is living in the air.
0: Yeah, 8 are fly ball outs and a strikeout and 1 on the ground. The 2-2. Breaking ball, swing, and a foul tip into the mitt of Contreras. Struck him out. And with 2 down, it'll bring up Shohei Ohtani.
1: I feel like the PA operator might have jumped the gun a little bit. You know, if I strike out, I don't want the theme music of the next hitter coming on before I finish my swing.
0: Give me a second.
1: It's just, you know, let me digest. Yeah. And, you know, but I'm hearing Michael Bublé before I even knew what hit me.
0: I think it's a really fair point. First offering, a breaking ball, and Ohtani gets hit. He hit him with a sweeper. Fans didn't like it regardless. And now Ohtani is aboard.
1: Well, that ball left his hand and it was already gone. Gasser just did not get it finished. And look, Ohtani, he is running still, so obviously not trying to make that out, but he has at least got his speed game going.
0: Two outs, men at first, and here is Will Smith. Brewers lead 1-0, bottom of the fourth. And the pitch. Swing and a foul, out of play, off to the right. Will Smith flied to center his first time. Dodgers with 3 hits, the Brewers with 2. Gasser at the belt. And here comes. And a strike on the outside corner. Smith mentioned the injuries. He was limited to just 73 games this past season. Gasser deals. Swing and a foul out of play off to the right.
1: Look, this is, you know, catchers just take a beating. And he's a good athlete. He can run. He's had a few seasons where he's gotten off to good first halves and struggled. Just, you know, tough thing for catchers. They lose weight. They're banged up. So the whole complete season has eluded him. But, you know, he's still one of the best catchers in the ballgame.
0: No doubt. Played his college ball at Louisville. Gasser delivers. Breaking ball in there, and it's called strike 3. Smith is going to challenge.
2: Pitch is called a strike. The hitter's challenging.
0: ABS here, and the challenge, and it's a ball. And so the call is overturned.
1: And Will Smith did not hesitate on challenging that pitch. It was kind of a rolling backdoor sweeper that didn't get there, didn't come back enough, and Smith was right on it.
0: So now 1-2, here comes the crowd. 2 outs, man at first, the pitch. Swing and a miss, struck him out. And Gasser still able to finish off Will Smith. We've played 4 here in L.A. And in Game 3, it's the Brewers 1 and the Dodgers nothing. This is the National League Championship Series on ESPN Radio and the ESPN app, presented by Gusto.
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0: Well, Blake Snell gave up a home run on the first pitch of this game. He gave it up to Jackson Churio. Right now, that's the difference in the game. But since then, he has been pretty locked in. He's got 8 strikeouts through 4 innings of work. He'll face Pratt, Lara, and Ortiz here in the Brewers' top half of the 5th. Cooper Pratt has the other hit for Milwaukee, a single on the ground through the left side hole.
1: Now, and Snell has that big over-the-top, very high angle, so he's kind of throwing downhill, already a tall guy, very good extension. So a lot working in his favor, just how hard it is to find the barrel against Blake Snell.
0: So right-hand hitter Cooper Pratt, who stands right on top of that plate, digs in. Here's the pitch. And that one, a check swing and a ball in the dirt. Appeal to first, didn't go. And that's Alan Porter down there.
1: We threw Pratt a breaking ball, and Pratt had sold out for the fastball in and almost twisted his own legs into pretzels.
0: Here comes the 1-0. And a breaking ball in for a strike. That's the curveball from Blake Snell. I mean, he can get swings and misses with multiple pitches. 1-1 the count. Here comes. Swing and a miss. Now that time it was the heater, a four-seamer at 97.
1: We see a lot of hitters, he'll roll that curveball up there and they're just frozen. You know, even ones that are up in the zone. It's so slow and it's got still so much bite and hitters are frozen, solid. And if they do offer it, once he starts getting in that chase zone, they can't lay off it.
0: Nobody on, nobody out. Top 5, 1-0 Milwaukee. The 1-2 in the dirt. Pratt, who's just 22 years old. They start 3 players in this game 3 with Pratt, Churio, and Lara, who are 22 or younger. The 2-2. Too high. So now it's gone full on Cooper Pratt.
1: Well, they're locked up on long-term deals, so they're not for the present. They're also for the future.
0: No doubt. Here's a 3-2. Swing and a ball lifted in the air. Left field shallow. Teoscar Hernandez coming on and makes a two-handed catch. And Pratt was wise to the changeup. He just got under and kind of scooped it to left field, one away.
1: Yeah, he did a good job staying back and maybe got a little too big and hit it more straight up than out.
0: So Snell, who's at 60 pitches here with one out in the 5th, will deliver to the switch hitter batting right, Luis Lara. And a swing and a miss. Nothing in one. And this fastball tonight has been sitting right at about 97. During the regular season, he averaged 96 with his heater. He turns, he kicks, he fires. And that's tapped foul, third base side.
1: Well, he threw a slider there to Lara, and he just rolled over and tapped it foul, but just, you know, mixing it up a little bit. Once in a while, they throw that slider to righties just to keep them honest.
0: And he's got the pitch comm on his hip, so he'll let Will Smith know every once in a while what he wants. 0-2. Swing and a miss. Struck him out. That's 9 strikeouts for Will Smith. Well, we said at the outset that you put the minimum 80 innings in the playoffs. He has the highest strikeout rate in the history of Major League Baseball's postseason. He strikes out 31% of the batters that he faces in the playoffs. Bob Gibson at number 2. Here's the pitch. And a breaker is in there for a strike. Ortiz, 0-for-1. Joey struck out swinging his first time. Snell delivers. Swing and a miss.
1: A nasty changeup there. Just had Ortiz swinging underwater.
0: And we see something with Blake Snell. He's a guy who will do this. He just stepped off the rubber, went to his back pocket, and started looking at a scouting report card as Ortiz stepped down. Now he's ready. Here's the 0-2. Check swing and a ball in the dirt.
1: Yeah, and sometimes it just buys a little time reset so it doesn't speed up on you. But he's got so many put-away pitches. Any of them are options, especially when he's locating as well as he is right now.
0: Two outs, bases clear. The 1-2. Hit on the ground, out to short. Betts to his left. Collects and throws to first. And Ortiz is out. And Blake Snell right now absolutely cruising as he has set down 11 in a row. We're midway in the fifth. Brewers 1, Dodgers nothing. This is the National League Championship Series on ESPN Radio and ESPN app presented by Gusto.
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0: Well, we go to the bottom half of inning number 5, and here at Dodgers Stadium, it's the Brewers 1 and the Dodgers nothing. Dougie, Robert Gasser's done good work so far. Snell has also, but Dodgers got to figure out a way to score some runs.
1: I mean, that's been the story of late, and as you have a very good bullpen on the Brewers side. And, of course, they'd rather have a comfortable lead, multiple runs, because the Brewers also have established they will punch back. They will counterpunch to your scoring, and they're able, very capable of getting one run at a time the way they manufacture runs.
0: All right, it'll be Miguel Rojas now. Rojas, a single to left his first time. Rojas, then Edmund, and then Betts. And you wonder when Pat Murphy will start thinking about manipulating that bullpen to get in the game. Gasser is ready and fires. And that one down and in. Because my guess would be He was thinking two times through the lineup and then play it by ear. They're starting to move out the bullpen over that right field wall. The 1-0. And that's off the outside corner. Now 2-0.
1: Well, he's at 59 pitches. Been pretty efficient in terms of strike throwing. So the thing is, with a one-run game, anything could set off the alarms.
0: Here comes a 2-0. And that's off the outside edge. Now 3-0. Kept trying the corner and missed. And out there in the bullpen, it's a matter of Simon Says jump up and down. The 3-0. And that is in for a strike. So a bunch of guys moving around out there in the Brewers' pen, but nobody throwing yet. Rojas back in. And the lefty is ready. 3-1 to Rojas. And that is low for ball four, and the leadoff man is on.
1: Yeah, just a little bit off there, off the plate on a couple of pitches, down on the others. And Rojas has, you know, made a good living hitting left-handed pitching pretty well this season included.
0: So now it's Tommy Edman. Edman, who starts here tonight at second base, 0-for-1 with a flyout. Gasser is ready, and the pitch. Swing and a ball drilled to center, but right there is Mitchell. Backs up a couple of steps, makes the catch, and Edman is out. Well, Tommy, very aggressive, and he is 0-for-2.
1: They hit it to the big part of the ballpark. You hit it well. That's a long ways out to straightaway center.
0: Antonio Senzatella is up and loosening in the pen for the Brewers. So here's Betts, 1-for-2 with a single. Rojas at first. Brewers lead 1-0. The pitch. And a breaking ball. A sweeper for a strike. Well, Mookie Betts. Guy, no stranger to the postseason. 253 is lifetime playoff average with 8 homers. The 0-1. Swing and a miss. That was a sweeper, and it bent down and under his hands, and Betts came up empty, and now it's 0-2.
1: Yeah, really good pitch. He's been doing a good job complementing those pitches. Sort of two-seamer in, and then the sweeper down and in.
0: Gasser at the belt. Stares at Rojas at first. The pitch. Swing and a foul out of play off to the right. And that one goes down just beyond the netting, past that Brewers dugout first base side. Betts back in, slightly open stance on that right side. He holds the bat high. Rojas at first. The 0-2 outside. And 1-2 on Mookie Betts, the 8-time All-Star. 6 times he's won a Gold Glove. And back in 2018, he was the MVP. And his Red Sox won a World Series here in L.A. The 1-2 is lined to center field. Charging is Mitchell, and he slides and makes the catch. And Dougie, he got a great jump right there.
1: Yeah, I mean, and his closing speed, that's what we're seeing with Mitchell. He comes in, and the ball hit at that low line that's kind of at your head high. You get a little worried as an outfielder because your read is going to be critical, whether it gets over your head or whether you take the wrong angle. So he came kind of sharply at it with a little bit of sense of, like, I can slide and still be in control. So nice job laying out backhand and then popping up and getting the ball in.
0: Here's Freeman now. 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And the first offering misses for a ball. 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Freddie Freeman is 0-for-2. He's flat out twice. Once to right, once to left. Here's the pitch. And that's a strike on the outside corner, and it's 1-1. Freeman straightaway stance left side. Rojas at first, the 1-1, cut on and missed. He went with a sinker, and it dove down and under Freddie Freeman's hands. So now it's 1-2.
1: He's really good at controlling east and west, sort of that horizontal range is solid from Gasser.
0: The 1-2. Breaking ball hit on the ground to the right side. There to pick it up, Terang throws to first. Freeman is out. And solid work by Gasser as he goes 5 shutout innings. We'll move to the 6th here in Game 3. And it's the Brewers 1, the Dodgers nothing. This is the National League Championship Series on ESPN Radio and the ESPN app presented by Gusto.
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0: Well, Blake Snell back at it, and he'll face the top of the order. It'll be Churio, Terang, and Contreras as we go to the top of the 6th. For Blake Snell, by the way, 10 strikeouts in the playoffs are his career high, and that was last year against these Brewers in Game 1 when he fired the 8 shutout innings. Our score right here, 1-0 Milwaukee, thanks to a leadoff homer by Jackson Churio. John Ciambi, Doug Glanville with you. Thanks for joining us here on ESPN Radio. Our producer is Rob Kelly. Our engineer is Jack Hicks. And Churio gets another opportunity as he has homered and he has popped out. Still just a baby. Debuted as a 20-year-old in 2024, now 22. Jackson Churio, the pitch. He shortens the bunt, takes a breaking ball a little bit high, a little bit outside.
1: And just to think, since he's been with the organization, they've just won their third-year postseason experience.
0: The 1-0. Yeah, that one is down low. Well, look, Jackson Churio is a good example of how scouting is going to tell you stuff. They signed up for $1.9 million in 2021 when he was just a 16-year-old. He was identified. The Brewers wanted him. They got him, and they saw him as a big talent. The 2-0 is inside, and then they gave him 8 years, $82 million in December of 23. He had never played a major league game. So again, from a scouting standpoint, you got to give their guys credit. Obviously, others got a chance to see him as well. The 3-0. And that is in for a strike, and now it's 3-1.
1: Yeah, 3-0 changeup, and well, they saw it in the long term. They have a lot of these young players locked in, and you know, with Churio, looks like they're going to have a discount.
0: The 3-1. Swing and a bouncer towards short. Betts picks it up. Slings to first in time. And they're just able to get Jackson Churio one away. He can run.
1: He got a little bit out in front of it. He hit it hard, but just right into the ground. So he seems to be picking up the ball pretty well off of Blake Snell. probably unlikely he'll see him a fourth time, but this is the third time around, and this is where the rubber meets the road for pitchers.
0: First one to Turan, and that's on the outside corner for strike one. Turan 0 for 2 with a pair of strikeouts. Here's the 0-1. Swing and a miss. I mean, Snell has really overmatched Bryce Turan so far in this game. Here's the 0-2 in the dirt.
1: Well, it's been that four-seam elevation above his hands. Can't quite get there. The best of Bryce Turan is kind of looking away and hitting it the opposite field, even inside outing it with power. He's not letting him get extended like that. And then he's slapping the curveball to complement it. It's been a true rocking chair experience.
0: Snell is ready. Here is the 1-2. And that's outside.
1: And there's that curveball that Turan, his whole front side was gone. It was falling off to the first base dugout, but he was able to keep his hands back and not get the swing.
0: The 2-2 is upstairs. So this is a rematch of last year's NLCS that the Dodgers won in a sweep. It's gone a different direction this year. Here comes a 3-2. Swing and a ground ball to the right side. There is Edmund. Drops it for a moment. Picks it back up. And throws out Turan, 4-3 on the ground out.
1: And Turan was motoring the whole way, and it became extremely close play once he bobbled it. He had to really rush it, and it was bang, bang.
0: So here's William Contreras now. Two down, bases empty, top six. The pitch. And that one a little bit low. These two teams, last year when they met, the Brewers scored a single run in each of the four games. They hit 118 in the four-game sweep. The 1-0. Yeah, that's too high. And I mean, look, when you talk about a rematch, it really is. Of the 43 players that played in last year's NLCS, 29 of them returned. 91% of the plate appearances that played in that series are back. The 2-0 is hit on the ground to short. Betts to his right. Fields fires to first in time. And three ground ball outs. And how about Blake Snell? Wow. Is he feeling good? He has set down 14 in a row. We're midway in the sixth. It's the Brewers 1. The ground ball outs. And how about Blake Snell? Wow. Is he feeling good? He has set down 14 in a row. We're midway in the sixth. It's the Brewers 1, the Dodgers nothing. You're listening to the National League.

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6: Back in L.A., John Ciambi, Doug Glanville, and a new pitcher for the Brewers as we go bottom six. And it will be Adner Uribe to take over. So the hard-throwing righty who generates swings and misses and ground balls into the sixth, and you can already kind of see the path, right, for Pat Murphy. Uribe for one, Ashby for two, McGill for one, and they try and win this game 1-0, maybe.
7: I mean, that's how it's laying out, and it's been tough to score on any of those guys. Uribe throws close to 100. He sinks it, slides it, but most importantly, he keeps the ball at the knees. He's very good about getting the command to avoid damage and slug. He gets ground balls if you do put it in play. And so far, this postseason, he's been phenomenal, just fantastic. So the Dodgers are going to try to get to a guy that's, you know, virtually been untouchable so far.
6: Here's Teoscar Hernandez. It'll be Hernandez, then Tucker, and then Páez. The skinny right-hander is ready and fires. And that one down low, ball one. Adner Uribe at 26 years old. He has now pitched in all seven of their playoff games. The 1-0 is downstairs, and now it's 2-0. And I think that's the way he likes it.
7: Yeah, and you do wonder, like, where does the workload start to become something that hurts you, makes you less efficient, whatever it may be. So far, he hasn't shown any signs, although he's down 2-0 right now.
6: 2-0. Hernandez waits. Uribe sets and fires. And that is in for a strike. 50,708 our crowd. Teoscar Hernandez at 33 years old. The pitch. And that one misses off the outside edge. Hernandez has hit as many as 25 homers six different times. 3-1 now. Hernandez waits. Uribe kick steals. And that is low. And ball four. And they just cut to a shot of Pat Murphy shaking his head.
7: Well, of course, he wants them to hit their way on, especially with the movement that Uribe, it's so hard to get the ball in the air off him. So he's giving them the free pass and putting runners on. And then, of course, with Tucker now, the left-hander on at the plate.
6: A man at first, nobody out. 1-0 Brewers, the pitch. And that's down and in. So Uribe having some trouble finding the zone. And here's Contreras calling time and marching out to the pitcher's mound to say, hey, what's going on here, big fella?
7: Well, the thing about Uribe is when he's missing, I guess the good is that he misses down, he misses low. So he doesn't tend to make as many mistakes or lose his control up in the zone, which is where the damage starts to come. But at the same time, a disciplined team's laying off.

0: that pitch, and they're taking their walks.
1: William Contreras marched to the backside of the mound, delivered a message in what would not be described as a tender moment, whacked him on his chest and said, let's go. And now it's Tucker, a ball and no strikes. Here's the pitch. And that one is low. Kyle Tucker, even though this is his first year with the Dodgers, all that time with the Astros and even last year with the Cubs, he's played in a ton of postseason games. This is number 79 for him. The 2-0. And that's down and in. And now it's 3-0.
0: Yeah, another pitch he missed down in the zone, low.
1: Max Muncy, as Dave Roberts described him, his silver bullet. And he waits in the on-deck circle down to our left. The 3-0. And that's down and in, ball four. He walked him. But he wasn't close, a four-pitch walk. And here comes Chris Hook.
0: Well, of course, they have to stay with him for at least a little while, but he is not in the zone. That one was not only low, it was way inside. So he's yanking, not quite finishing it, getting that extension out there to get the location where he wants it. So, and Muncy already got a hit off him this series, a good low ball hitter. So this is a favorable matchup for Max Muncy. He loves to elevate pitches off his knees, and he'll get into pull mode at the same time.
1: Yeah, Muncy singled off of Uribe in game one. And again, Muncy is a guy who just naturally hits the ball in the air. Uribe is a guy who generates a lot of ground balls. He would love one right now. 1-0 Brewers, bottom of the sixth. Hernandez at second, Tucker at first. And Muncy in the pitch. And that one is on the inside corner. And that's a strike. It was a slider.
0: Yeah, sometimes you're like, you can't command one pitch. It's like, throw the other one. See if you have command with that one. Might reset him.
1: 0-1 now. And the pitch. And that one is low. The Brewers have D.L. Hall up and loosening in the pen with Ohtani waiting in the on-deck circle. And I don't know if you want to change it up, but Hall can have trouble with walks as well. The chant, let's go Dodgers. 1-1 to Muncy. Uribe fires. And that's in the dirt.
0: Well, Muncy's got such a good eye as well. So although he's looking for a certain pitch, certain spot, he doesn't tend to get outside of that plan. And he's just baiting Uribe to come in with that sinker so he can turn on it.
1: Two on, nobody out. The 2-1. Swing and a miss. Wow. I mean, Muncy came out of his shoes. And now it's 2-2.
0: Slider again, and this is showing that that's the pitch he feels like he has command with.
1: Almost like he took something off. 2-2 now. The pitch to Muncy. Swing and a miss. He struck him out. And Muncy down on strikes. That's a huge out. Right. And now Uribe is going to face Shohei Ohtani.
0: Well, it's a good in-at-bat adjustment for the Brewers to be able to identify the slider as the pitch he's commanding. Keep going to it.
1: Two on, one out. Uribe at the belt. The righty fires. And that one down and in. And again, with that sinker, it's 99, it's 100. It's not a strike. Ball one on Ohtani, who has flied out and been hit by a pitch. Teoscar Hernandez at second, Tucker at first. The kick, the pitch. And that's in there. the knees, a sinker for a strike. And it's 1-1, a let up at 98.
0: Yeah, he's really laboring to command the sinker, but he got that one right at the knees.
1: 1-1 now. Ohtani waits. And the pitch. And that is low. And now it's 2-1. It's crazy to think. If you take all the pitches thrown this postseason and you just boil down fastballs, twos and fours, two seams and four seams, no cutters, twos and fours. The average fastball velocity in these playoffs is 96.1 miles an hour. 2-1 is outside and low. And now it's 3-1. Chad Patrick has joined D.L. Hall in the bullpen in that right field corner for the Brewers. Yeah. Brewers lead 1-0, bottom of the sixth. First and second, one out. Uribe fires. And that is ball four outside.
0: Well, the Brewers have a phenomenal bullpen, and it's not infallible, so he's having a lot of trouble with command, not typically Uribe's challenge. He's trying to find it with the slider. Didn't finish that one. Trying to be careful with Ohtani. Even though he's struggling, you don't know when he might break out on you. So you're going to have to try to play that sinker. Will Smith here, double play possibilities. He's still one pitch away.
1: Bases loaded, one out. Smith waits the pitch. Swing and a high fly ball. Well struck. Left center field. That ball's back. Off the wall. Hernandez is in. Tucker's on his heels. Ohtani to third. And it's a two-run double for Will Smith. And the Dodgers have the lead 2-1.
0: Well, this was a self-inflicted wound with Uribe's command. He had to come in there, bases loaded, tried to get the sinker to induce the double play. A great swing by Will Smith, who has been really struggling to find his stroke, but showed promising signs at game two, lining balls to right field. That one, he got the bat head out and absolutely squared it up.
1: So instead of Miguel Rojas, Josue De Paula is being announced, and now Pat Murphy is out of the dugout and makes the point to the pen. So we've got a pitching change. The Dodgers have come to life. They've taken the lead. Call to the bullpen here with one out in the bottom of the sixth. It's the Dodgers 2, the Brewers 1. This is the National League Championship Series on ESPN Radio and the ESPN app.
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1: 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Kike Hernandez is going to hit in DePaula's spot. So one of the great postseason performers in recent memory, Kike Hernandez, gets the opportunity to hit. Runners at second and third and one out. Infield comes in. Ohtani is at third. Smith at second. Right-hand hitter, the pitch. And a fastball is a little bit high.
0: Well, D.L. Hall's got a live arm, and there's times he can struggle with his control. So that's going to be something that the Dodgers are going to try to exploit.
1: The pitch and a breaking ball, and that's in for a strike. So now 1-1. And now time called as a beach ball gets loose over that right field wall onto the warning track. So it's Hernandez here. Kike has already homered this postseason in the division series. He has 17 career postseason homers. And the pitch. And that fastball on the inside corner for a strike. It's incredible to think that for Kike Hernandez, this is his 338th playoff plate appearance.
0: That's a whole career.
1: Second and third, one out. The 1-2. And that's low. Dodgers lead 2-1. Will Smith with a huge two-run double off Abner Uribe. Ohtani edging away at third. Smith at second. One out. Here comes. Swing and a miss. Struck him out. And Kike Hernandez is down on strikes. So D.L. Hall able to get him, and there's two away.
0: Yeah, that was a really important and great pitch by D.L. Hall. He spins the slider down and took a little bit off, and that 7-8 mile an hour difference got Hernandez out in front and over the ball, and he threw his bat down on his follow-through in total disgust.
1: Here's Tommy Edman now, the pitch. Swing and a miss. A curveball down and in, and Edman coming up empty. Tommy Edman has flied to center twice in this game. Edman back in. Here's the 0-1. Swing and a miss. You know, it's funny, we talk so much about Uribe and Ashby and McGill. This guy's got really nasty stuff. He was a big part of the Corbin Burnes trade. He came over along with Joey Ortiz.
0: Oh, he's filthy. You don't get a lot of hits off. He may walk you.
1: 0-2. Fouled off at the plate.
0: I mean, he's got a starting pitcher's repertoire. He's a sinker, curveball, changeup, four-seamer, slider, and a sweeper. And all of it is pretty nasty in terms of the sharpness on the ball. So, although you might walk, you also might chase out of the zone.
1: Edman back in. Here's the 0-2. And that's in the dirt. Tommy Edman, so far in these playoffs, just 1-for-11. His season got off to a delayed start this year, coming off right ankle surgery. It took him a while to come back. He didn't start the year until June 17th. He's got Ohtani at third, Smith at second. A 1-2 is in there, got him looking, and Edman is gone on strikes, and Hall able to limit the damage. He strikes out back-to-back hitters to end the inning, and the Dodgers leave two. But they pick up two, and the Dodgers take the lead. We go to the seventh. And it's L.A. 2, Milwaukee 1. This is the National League Championship Series on ESPN Radio and the ESPN app, presented by Gusto.
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7: Down 0-2 in a best-of-7 series the following postseason. Only one of the previous eight came back to win the series. What team pulled off that feat? The answer would be the 1978 Yankees versus the Dodgers in the World Series. A reminder, a change in the postseason schedule because of a forecast for rain tomorrow night in Cleveland. 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
1: All right, Christine, thank you. A couple of changes defensively for the Dodgers. Kike Hernandez stays in the game and takes over in center field for Páez, who was pinch hit for by Max Muncy, who stays in the game and takes over at third base.
0: Well, they're going to miss Páez's defense. You know, he's the lead out there, and Hernandez, although versatile, not quite the center fielder as Páez.
1: Dodgers lead it 2-1. We're in the top half of the seventh. Snell back to work, delivers. And a fastball is high to Andrew Vaughn. It'll be Vaughn, then Bowers, and then Mitchell. Nobody on, nobody out. The Dodgers trying to break through and take a game in this series. The 1-0 is in for a strike. Blake Snell has been sensational in this game. Six innings, he's given up one run, I should say. The 1-1 is low. But in the stretch right now, he has set down 14 in a row. And here in this game, he has struck out 9. Vaughn, right-hand bat. Stocky, the 2-1. And that's too high. And the count is 3-1. And for Snell, walks sometimes are a concern. He's only walked one in this game. Here comes a 3-1 to Vaughn. And that is in for a strike. He goes 3-1 changeup and dots it 3-2.
0: I mean, he's had a lot of confidence with all his pitchers. Any count. Changeup, changeup.
1: Vaughn waits. Here it comes. Swing and a foul straight back over the screen. And Vaughn stays alive on a heater at 97 miles an hour. 50,708 here tonight at Dodger Stadium. And the Dodgers have a 2-1 advantage in the seventh. Snell is ready. Payoff pitch. And a curve is high, and it's ball 4. He tried to freeze him with the breaking ball, and instead the tying run is on base. So Vaughn at first. And Christian Yelich will run for Vaughn.
0: They tried to get that breaking ball, and it rolled on him just a little bit. It went a little bit out and then stayed high. So he was not able to get the downward tilt he needed to get that into the zone.
1: So Yelich, at 34 years old, still runs pretty well. He swiped 11 bases this year.
0: Yeah, he still can move, and he stole a big base in the Padres series. And of course, he has a lot of experience to read, and Snell is not great at holding runners. It's not been a concern throughout his career. There's been 123 stolen bases against him.
1: So, and obviously, the other important thing is now Freddie Freeman is someone to chat with out there. Yeah. Is Freddie happy to get a chance to talk to Yelich? He's as good a conversationalist as we have at first base in the game, I would say. Here's Bowers now. And the pitch. Check swing and a called strike.
0: Well, as Dave Roberts would say, and then he will put a knife in your back.
1: That's right.
0: When he gets a bat.
1: So. Activity in the bullpen for the Dodgers. Down that left field line, it is the righty Evan Phillips. Snell comes set. Here's the 0-1. And that's in the dirt. And stopped nicely by Will Smith.
0: Smith's done a nice job of any of the breaking balls, change up. He's stayed it, kept it in front, minimized the ability of the Brewers to take an extra 90 feet.
1: Bowers waits. Snell, the 1-1. And that's down and away. So two balls and a strike. Jake Bowers has flied to left, struck out swinging. He hit lefties really well this year. The 2-1. Swing and a foul ball into the mitt of Smith, and it's a strike, 2-2.
0: Wow, he went with a changeup, left on left, just threw it up there, and Bowers was just way over it. Timing wasn't bad, but he was stunned at how much that ball dropped in.
1: Yelich edging away at first. The pitch. Swing and a bouncer. Foul of first. And two on Bowers. In the outfield defensively, left to right, Teoscar Hernandez, Kike Hernandez, and Kyle Tucker. And they're shaded the other way. Bowers waits. Snell. And a 2-2. Dribbled foul at the plate. They'll do it again.
0: We're up to 94 pitches now. So getting into that red zone a little bit about what is the lane that the Dodgers are looking at to do that handoff to the bullpen. A bunch of lefties on deck. Mitchell.
1: Throw to first, and stepping back in is Yelich. Here's one for you, Dougie.
0: Yeah.
1: In the playoffs this year, not including this game, there have been 29 games, so 58 total starts. And some have had openers and bullpens, but a starting pitcher has reached 100 pitches in these playoffs three times. The 2-2 is inside. And now it's three balls and two strikes. So, I mean, it's 100
0: yeah.
1: pitches. Three out of 58.
0: 50, yeah. No, I mean, it's elimination flavor, game seven flavor. Make the moves quickly. I don't want them to see the third time around. I mean, there's just a lot of forces against any starter going that deep.
1: 3-2 now. Yelich at first. Snell comes set. Snell is ready. There goes Yelich, and the pitch is fouled back our way and just above us. I mean, that was coming right at me.
0: Yeah, that was
1: no interest.
0: But I like the exit velo. I felt that was the launch angle. It was like going to land like a pillow. It was going to land like a pillow on you.
1: I like where your head's at. You're keeping it positive.
0: Yes.
1: We had a game in Anaheim that we worked together where I injured my thumb on a foul ball, and probably took me 3 months to get over it. Snell is ready. Here we go. 3-2. Tapped foul. Bowers. Holy cow. Hanging in there. 3-2. Remember Bowers the other day with that monstrous plate appearance. A 12-pitch at bat. He ended up working the walk.
0: Yeah, that was an inspiring at bat for the Brewers, for sure. I mean, everybody respected that. He battled 12 pitches and worked his way on.
1: This will be pitch number 10. Yelich at first. Yelich goes, 3-2. Swing and a line drive, curling down the right side, and that ball is foul. Oh, boy. The Bowers never left the box. He was pretty certain that that ball was going to curl foul.
0: He just got a little bit out in front of this, and when you get out in front towards the end, it just sort of hooks. Just the way his swing was. That was almost like a Bryce Harper finish, the way he kind of leaned into that.
1: Mm-hmm.
0: But he knew right away it was hook and foul.
1: Yelich at first. Nobody out. And a throw to first, and Yelich steps back in. He's been going the last few pitches.
0: Well, the big advantage here is if Snell doesn't hold well, big leg kick when he's going to the plate right now, and he throws a lot of these breaking balls. Worst case scenario for the Brewers, strikeout and a stolen base.
1: There goes Yelich, the pitch. Swing and a high fly ball, right field. This ball's back. This one's got a chance. And it's gone. Into the pavilion over the right field wall. Jake Bowers will touch them all. And the Brewers have the lead on pitch number 11. What an at bat from Jake Bowers. He finishes with a two-run homer, and the Brewers have the lead 3-2.
0: I mean, what can you say about Jake Bowers? These at-bats exemplify the Brewer spirit. All these pitches, working it, fouling it off, going best against best. And all season long, that is who he has been. He gets his walks, he has his power, and he gets the big hits when they need it.
1: Wow. And the first offering here to Mitchell is inside for a ball. So Bowers with a monumental plate appearance. And a pitch. Swing and a high fly ball right field. That ball is back. That ball is gone. And Mitchell will touch them all as they come pouring out of the first base dugout of the Brewers. And Mitchell slowly circles the bases. The Brewers now lead it 4-2.
0: I mean, this is absolutely stunning. I mean, you know, Bowers hits lefties well. Mitchell has not had as much success. But you talk about capitalizing on anything in the zone. And these Brewers hitters just jumped on that pitch right in the center. And these were not cheap. These balls were significantly out.
1: Yeah, I mean, both of them, no doubters. Absolutely. Back-to-back home runs. And the Brewers have taken a 4-2 lead on the Dodgers. And they are stunned here in L.A. Call to the bullpen. Nobody out, nobody on. Milwaukee 4 and L.A. 2. 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
7: 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It's Griffin Jacks for Tampa Bay. He'll be making his first career postseason start on 7 days rest. A rainy forecast in Cleveland tomorrow has changed the postseason schedule. 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
1: All right, Christine, thank you so much. And here in L.A., how about the Brewers, the no-slug Brewers, who were next to last in the majors in homers hit this year? They get back-to-back homers to turn this game around. They've hit three in the game and lead it 4-2. Evan Phillips will take over. It'll be Pratt to dig into the right side. And a pitch. And that is outside, ball one.
0: Yeah, I mean, it was a stunning display of power. And you say, okay, keep the lefty in, lefty. Absolutely imploded on the Dodger.
1: No doubt. The 1-0. Swing and a ground ball up the middle, and that's a base hit for Cooper Pratt. Yeah, the Brewers have a man at first and still nobody out for Luis Lara.
0: Pratt just stays on top of the plate, but he's also got a pretty good up-the-middle, inside-out stroke. And he was able to get the bat head early on that one, pull it through the hole on the left side.
1: What an at-bat from Bowers, and then Mitchell just tees off as they go back-to-back. Lara turns around, hit left-handed, the pitch. Swing and a bouncer, foul, first base side. And for Jake Bowers in Game 2, it was that 12-pitch at-bat that ended in a walk that was so crucial for their win. And here today, an 11-pitch at-bat that ends with a home run. The 0-1. Outside. And a ball and a strike. The count to Lara, who is 0-for-2. He's flied to right, and he has struck out swinging.
0: And Mitchell only had one home run the entire season against lefties.
1: And here's the pitch. And a breaking ball is in for a strike. So 1-2 on the little right fielder. Excellent defender, and he showed it off in this series. Pratt at first, still nobody out. 4-2 Milwaukee. And Phillips throws over to first, and Pratt dives back in. Cooper Pratt, 19 steals this year. He was only caught three times.
0: Yeah, and this is the time everybody's so stunned here. It's a good time to sneak a bag, put someone in motion. Lara pretty good at making contact as well, and it's just another weapon in the arsenal of this Brewers team. They can run. They go first to third well.
1: 1-2 now. Phillips is ready. Phillips fires. There goes the runner. The pitch is fouled away off to the left. Well, they took your advice, Dougie.
0: Yeah, I mean, just it's pressure. You know, keep the pressure going, and Lara's a good guy to have at the plate for that. And Cooper Pratt looked in to see what happened to the ball, just in case it's somewhere where he has to change direction.
1: Lara back in the box, left side. Switch hitter waits. Phillips. There goes the runner. The pitch is hit in the air, left field, to Oscar Hernandez, drifting back. Makes the catch. Back to first is Cooper Pratt. One away.
0: Yeah, Pratt took off and went all the way to the bag, touched it, and then just went back after Hernandez was able to catch it.
1: Such a funny thing with these playoffs and the Brewers. There's been a lot of discussion, at least online, about how they're playing or the way you're supposed to play or analytics. It's so many different angles that people are attacking, and the Brewers just continue to win a bunch of different ways. First offering is in for a strike to Ortiz. They're not a big power team, but they can slug when they need to, obviously. And in the postseason, all teams If you out-homer your opponent these playoffs, you're 18-4. Throw to first and diving back in is Pratt. Now, not homering, and you go 7-19. Right now, the Dodgers are in danger of making that number 7-20. The Brewers were the only team in the majors this year who had a winning record when they didn't homer. The 0-1. Check swing and a pitch down and away. Appeal to first, and he went. That's Alan Porter on the call down there.
0: Well, and that tells you something about their team, or just the ways they can win.
1: That's right.
0: We've seen them destroy teams just running them out of the stadium, first and third, playing good defense, getting bunts down. They are just versatile.
1: 0-2 now. Phillips, there goes the runner. The pitch is lined. Caught at first by Freeman. He'll step on the bag, and that will be a double play. Well, with the runner on the move, and Ortiz hit it hard, and Freeman able to grab it and turn it into two outs and end the inning. But damage done. The Brewers score three times on a pair of homers. Time to stretch midway in the seventh, and it's 4-2 Milwaukee. 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
1: Back here in LA and from Dodger Stadium, we go to the bottom of the seventh. And it'll be the top of the order. Mookie Betts, Freddie Freeman, and Teoscar Hernandez. Brewers lead it 4-2. D.L. Hall back to work, delivers, and fires in a strike. Betts, Freeman, and Hernandez against this lefty. Right now, it's quiet in the Milwaukee pen, the 0-1. And that's in the dirt. And kicks away from Contreras. A ball and a strike now. Betts with a single sandwich between a fly out to right and a line out to center. Hall listens in, says yes, 1-1. Hit on the ground towards third. Short hop, Ortiz fields, throws him out. And there's one away. He is smooth over there.
0: And this was not an easy play because he sprinted in, did not hesitate, and picked the hop. And it was a little bit of a short hop. So on the run, one-handed, And then he collected himself and threw a strike over there. But a very aggressive approach to that ball. Didn't want to stay back and get flat-footed, so he ran through the ball.
1: Very good defensive Brewer team. And the first offering to Freeman is fouled away off to the left. Freddie Freeman, 0 for 3. He's flat out twice, and he's grounded out. One out, bases clear, 4-2 Milwaukee to pitch. Swing and a line drive, left field, Churio back, racing, makes the catch. Freeman lines out hard to left field, but Churio got a good jump and heading towards the line, was able to haul it in, and there's two away.
0: Well, they had him defended perfectly, and Churio has such good speed, he closed on that ball well. Freeman hit it pretty squarely, so it didn't have as much slice to it, and he was able to run it down.
1: So now it's Hernandez 0 for 2. First offering, taps one on the ground to third. Ortiz charges, fires in time to get Hernandez, and an easy 1-2-3 inning for D.L. Hall. We played 7 here from Dodger Stadium, and it's the Brewers 4 and the Dodgers 2 in Game 3. This is the National League Championship Series on ESPN Radio and the ESPN app, presented by Gusto.
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1: Don't miss the Rays and the Guardians Game 3 in the ALCS. 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Roky Sasaki will take over. Hard-throwing right-hander replaces Evan Phillips. Top of the order, it'll be Churio, Terang, and Contreras. Jackson Churio led this game off, first pitch of the game, and he deposited it into the right field pavilion. The first of three homers the Brewers have hit in this game, and all in that same general direction. Here's Jackson Churio now, right hand bat. Sasaki fires. Swing and a miss.
0: Sasaki has a big arm, high triple-digit fastballs, different splitters to throw at you.
1: Deal one. And that's downstairs. He's still only 24 years old. He's still learning at this level. He's got real good stuff. The 1-1. And a swing and a miss on a pitch that missed by a foot and a half.
0: It's that splitter, and he throws it 92, a very hard splitter, so has a lot of tumble to it. And hitters are gearing up for 100 miles per hour on the fastball. Really tough adjustment.
1: Yeah, Sasaki has not been totally healthy, right? He's thrown 158 and two-thirds innings of the regular season at a 4.480 ERA. The 1-2. Swing and a ground ball to third. To his left, Muncy. Fires to first and one out.
0: And Sasaki sometimes gets bitten by the home run. That four-seam fastball.
1: Yeah, the batter now will be Bryce Turang, who is 0 for 3. And the pitch. Swing and a foul tip into the mitt of Smith. So how about the Brewers powering up and using the long ball, the 0-1. And that's in the dirt.
0: Well, it seemed like on paper the least likely lane they would get these back-to-back. I mean, Bowers has hit lefties well, but Bowers goes deep, and then Mitchell off a lefty. It just was like that wasn't the likely scenario.
1: Yep. The 1-1 is down and in. Yeah, the probability was low in that spot. I'm with you. 2-1 on Turang. We're in the top of the eighth. The Brewers lead the Dodgers 4-2 here in Game 3. The 2-1 is fouled back. 2-2 now. So the Brewers bidding to take Game 3, and then they would be one win away from the World Series. It would be the second World Series in Brewers history. The 2-2. Swing and a foul straight back. They'll do it again. That pitch at 101.
0: And just think about Brewer history, how often the Dodgers have knocked the Brewers out. I mean, it's incredible. You don't realize how many times the Dodgers have knocked the Brewers out of the playoffs.
1: The 2-2. Swing and a foul out of play off to the left.
0: So, you know, those are, you know, you're talking about exercising demons. I mean, it's particularly, you know, they've had a lot of success getting to the postseason, but it's been particularly circling around the Dodgers being the ones to spoil their dreams.
1: 2-2. Turang waits. Here it comes. Check swing and a roller towards third. Charging Muncy. Unloads quickly. Safe at first, and Turang beat it out. And that was going to be a tough play. It'll be an infield single for Bryce Turang.
0: Yeah, check swing. He got out of the box a little delayed, and Muncy knew he had no time. So when he was running to get the ball on the run, he tried to throw it to his own hand from glove to hand as quickly as possible and didn't get a whole lot on the throw because he was just trying to get rid of it.
1: Here's Contreras now. Sasaki with a man at first and a throw over to first. Now, you were mentioning, I mean, look, this is, for the Brewers, the eighth time they made the playoffs in the last 9 years. Sasaki fires. Swing and a foul back over the screen and out of play. The Dodgers beat him in the LCS to eliminate them in 2018. They beat him in the wild card series in 2020 to eliminate them that year.
0: That's two.
1: And then last year, sweeping them in the LCS. Next offering fouled away out of play off to the right.

0: William Contreras, the count 0-2. Contreras 0-3 in this game. A couple of strikeouts and a ground out. The 0-2. Swing and a line drive. Base hit. Slicing out into right center field. Racing around second on his way to third is Terang, and he's in. And they're at first and third with one away following that single by Contreras. And the batter will be Christian Yelich.
1: And we were talking earlier about Contreras' ability to use the big part of the field. And he just kind of almost slowed his swing down, maybe just adjusting to the change of speeds. And then he just punched it to right center. And that's a great thing for the Brewers' ability to go to first to third. Terang's speed and the long throw, no play at all at third base.
0: Justin Wroblewski was up and loosening in the pen, and Dave Roberts out of the dugout, and we've got a pitching change. Call to the bullpen with one out and runners at first and third here in inning number 8. Brewers 4, Dodgers 2. This is the National League Championship Series on ESPN Radio and the ESPN app.
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5: I'm Christine Lisi. The American League Championship Series resumes with the Guardians hosting the Rays in Game 3 tomorrow. Gavin Williams, who was masterful in the ALDS against the White Sox, gets the call for Cleveland. Griffin Jacks for Tampa Bay. He'll be making his first career postseason start because of rain forecast tomorrow night in Cleveland. ESPN radio coverage of ALCS Game 3 begins at 12:30 Eastern. That's also moved Game 4 for the Brewers and Dodgers in the NLCS. ESPN radio coverage kicks off at 7:30 Eastern. Back to Doug Glanville and Boog Shambi in L.A.
0: All right, Christine, thank you so much. Justin Wroblewski will take over. And the lefty will face Christian Yelich, who came on as a pinch runner for Andrew Vaughn in the seventh. What a turn of events in this one. Dodgers took the lead on a Will Smith RBI double, and the Brewers got back-to-back homers in the seventh. One by Bowers and one by Mitchell.
1: And, you know, they set the table for the home run with the Vaughn walk. And I think that's sometimes part of their game. You know, get on base in front of the times when those home runs come.
0: Yep. Infield pinching in the pitch, and Yelich bounces one. Foul down the third baseline. And I mean, that was close.
1: Real close.
0: John Tumpane right there on the call and emphatically saying, nope, it's a foul ball.
1: Wow. I mean, it's over where it goes over that bag, even though it landed foul, high chopper. So he had to kind of triangulate with the height, but he is standing right there.
0: Mm-hmm. So now Yelich, who's hitting 368 this postseason. Once even with the base at third, the pitch is cut on and missed. And a four-seam fastball that was darting away from Yelich. Terang at third, Contreras at first. 4-2 Milwaukee as they look for more. The next offering in the dirt. It kicks away from Smith. Here comes Terang, and the Brewers add on, and it is 5-2. Milwaukee has one more.
1: And Smith had done such a good job blocking for Snell. This one he could not get. It's a slider that goes down and in. It kicks and it hits sort of the heel of his glove and the lower part of his chest protector and then goes sideways towards the first base dugout at pretty good speed.
0: A wild pitch. Next offering is outside. So Contreras down to second, and here's Yelich awaiting a 2-2. Here comes check swing and a pitch down and away, and he went, says John Tompain at third. I'm not sure about that. Wroblewski able to get Christian Yelich.
6: First baseman, Jake Bowers.
0: Yeah, the batter now will be Jake Bowers. First one is outside to Bowers, who had an 11-pitch at-bat in the seventh with a man, a

0: a few days after he decided and said that she was pregnant with their child, next offering cut on and missed, they needed the health care. And so he decided to sign with the Brewers on a minor league deal, impacted their team last year, and then had the great season, I should say, this year. Next pitch on the outside corner, and Bowers retired by Wroblewski, but the Brewers pick up one more. We'll go to the bottom of the eighth, and it is the Brewers 5, the Dodgers 2. This is the National League Championship Series on ESPN Radio and ESPN app, presented by Gusto.
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0: Back in L.A. as we go to the bottom of the eighth, and how about D.L. Hall? He's got all five guys that he's faced, including the pair of strikeouts, and Kyle Tucker is scheduled to start it off in the bottom of the eighth.
6: Well, you mentioned the depth of this bullpen. This is part of it. You know, you think about the guys that they pencil in or pen in, really, with Ashby and McGill, Uribe, but they also have guys like Hall that kind of give them the swingman approach, and he's been really strong.
0: So D.L. Hall continues. And here's Tucker, who is singled, flied out, and walked. Hall, who works off the first base side of the rubber, fires. And a pitch missing down and away. That was a slider.

0: Here comes a 1-0. And that is in for a strike. Hall, who hails from Valdosta, Georgia. The 1-1. Swing and a liner foul, first base side.
1: Well, that ball went right towards the Brewer dugout.
0: Yeah, it was in the general direction of Pat Murphy, who's used to that. Sal Frelick hit him in his leg earlier during the regular season. The 1-2. Swing and a dribbler foul back towards the Brewer on deck circle down to our right.
1: Yeah, it kind of looks like that, you know, what is it, Washington crossing the Delaware. He's got the one leg up. But then he got hit by shrapnel, and that was it.
0: 1-2 now. And the pitch. Swing and a foul out of play off to the left. You're right. I mean, Murph has that.

0: Murphy has the jaw, right? And he leans over the railing, and he's got that sort of leadership energy. The 1-2 is down and away. I am here. Everybody can see me.
1: I think the Brewers can make a cartoon after, you know, like animate the Pat Murphy show.
0: No doubt. The 2-2. Swing and a liner. Foul. First base side. Yeah, I mean, a couple years ago, when he was in his first year, they would jokingly call him Patches after the character from Dodgeball. The 2-2. Swing and a ball lifted in the air. Shallow right center field. Mitchell on and makes the catch. And there's one away. And remember, Murphy got the job as Craig Counsell moved on to the Chicago Cubs. And if you're familiar with the movie Dodgeball, you'll get the joke. But at one point, Christian Yelich said, yeah, I mean, you know, we're the underdog group, you know. Counsell left for Globo Gym. First offering to Muncy is in for a strike.
1: Yeah, he doesn't have a jersey hanging up.
0: He does.
1: Yeah, I remember.
0: Yes, he does. He's got a Patches. Is it O'Houlihan? The 0-1 is cut on and missed. And nothing into in his office. He's got it hanging up. Muncy pinch hit in the sixth and struck out swinging. D.L. Hall, the 0-2. Swing and a ball popped up. Left field, Ortiz going out, Churio coming on, Churio calls him off, and he makes the catch. And with two away, here comes Shohei Ohtani, who has flied to left, been hit by a pitch, and he has walked.
1: Well, the Dodgers are just trying to find any way to get something going against this Brewer pitching staff. I mean, if you stay close to them, they find ways to tack on runs.
0: Here comes the pitch. Swing and a liner up the middle of the base hit. And Ohtani absolutely smoked that. I mean, yeah, 113.5 at a line drive single back up the middle.
1: I think it went like through D.L. Hall.
0: Yeah,
1: I mean, just looked like the ball just teleported through. Wow, that ball was smoked.
0: Yeah, it was absolutely clobbered. Pat Murphy out of the dugout makes the point to the pen. He had Trevor McGill loosening, and Trevor McGill coming into the game. Call to the bullpen, and with two outs and a man at first here in the bottom of the eighth, it's the Brewers 5 and the Dodgers 2. This is the National League Championship Series on ESPN Radio and the ESPN app.
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3: I'm Christine Lisi. After splitting the first two games of the American League Championship Series in Tampa Bay, the Rays and Guardians will face off in Game 3 tomorrow in Cleveland. Guardians call upon ace Gavin Williams, who was sensational in the ALDS versus the White Sox. Converted reliever Griffin Jacks gets the call for Tampa. He'll be making his first ever career postseason start due to a rainy forecast tomorrow night in Cleveland. Coverage of the Rays and Guardians begins at 12:30 Eastern with first pitch at 1 Eastern, and coverage of Game 4 for the Brewers and Dodgers in the NLCS moves up to 7:30 Eastern tomorrow. Back to LA with Doug Glanville and Boog Shambi.
0: All right. Steen, thanks so much. And the big closer, the right-hander, Trevor McGill, will take over. And McGill coming on here with Ohtani at first and two down. And McGill, hard thrower, and he's got good stuff, Dougie.
1: Yeah, and a knuckle curve, 100-mile-an-hour four-seamer. And this is such a good lane, you know, where you'd want to put McGill in, right? You have Will Smith, righty, Hernandez, Edmund, you're turning around to a weaker side,
0: yep.
1: And Mookie Betts. So he's got four righties in here where definitely is more of an advantage.
0: Ohtani at first, and the first one to Smith. And that fastball is in for a strike. He goes 6'8", 253. And McGill, another really hard thrower in that Milwaukee pen. His four-seam fastball averages 98. The 0-1. And that is inside. Will Smith with a big two-run double in the sixth to give the Dodgers a short-lived 2-1 lead. The pitch, and that is in for a strike. And now 1-2. McGill doesn't like the baseball. Holds it up in the air and throws it out of play. I asked him about that the other day, and he got a big smile on his face.
1: It's so entertaining.
0: It's so entertaining. When he says, I don't like the baseball, he holds it up in disgust, like I'm banishing this baseball. But I did talk to him about it, and he told me two amazing things about the way he throws the ball out of play. One, he was told that there's a group of Brewers fans that have a drinking game based on him throwing the ball out of play. And he likes to participate, not knowing who it is or if they're actually playing. The 1-2 is outside, and two balls and two strikes. And he said anytime the batter uses his timeout, yes, he will do it as well as just a sort of...
1: I'm spiting you right
0: yes,
1: now.
0: Yes, actually... I spite you. 2-2. Swing and a fly ball right field towards the line. Lara near the line makes the catch in fair ground. And McGill able to get out number three. We're headed to the ninth here in L.A. It's the Brewers 5 and the Dodgers 2. 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
0: Top of the ninth, and the Brewers have a 5-2 lead on the Dodgers here in Game 3. Justin Wroblewski will continue on the mound. It'll be Mitchell, Pratt, and Lara. for Milwaukee. Brewers 5 runs, 7 hits, no errors. The Dodgers 2-5-0. And here in this one, the home run ball is factored in a big way. As Cheerio, Bowers, and Mitchell have each homered. And here is Mitchell, part of the back-to-back homers in that seventh inning. And he's had a good night. A walk, a strikeout looking, and a solo homer. And the pitch. And that one is inside. Pretty amazing until this year. Garrett Mitchell was telling me pregame he would play the game with an insulin pump in his back pocket. Next pitch in for a strike, and it's 1-1. Now he has something that's basically attached to his skin on, I think it's his left side. Next pitch misses. But he uses it and wears it on the side that he doesn't slide on. And I'm saying that seriously. The 2-1 is in for a strike. And Mitchell asking Mark Wegner about that. Open stance left side, 2-2 is on the inside corner. And Mitchell is rung up on strikes, and there's one away.
1: Yeah, he kind of threw his hands up like, but then didn't really feel confident to challenge it. And certainly you want to save these challenges if you can.
0: Save for your catcher.
1: Let the catcher do it.
0: No doubt. Here's the pitch. And a breaking ball in for a strike.
1: Lubusky had a really good season. Made the All-Star team. You know, that's a very full repertoire of pitches.
0: The 0-1. And that one in the dirt. Yeah, Robleski had a fine year. And you mentioned an All-Star this year for the first time. 366 through 140 innings. 3.66 ERA. Next pitch is down and in.
1: And they are pounding Pratt in, lefty or righty, does not matter. They keep moving his feet because he's really on the line, that inner line of the batter's box. His feet are there, so he's starting to move off of it.
0: The pitch. And the 2-1 is lined out at a right center field. And a base hit for Cooper Pratt.
1: That's his third hit, and it was interesting to watch him move his feet from the batter's box. He started backing away from the plate because they're just pounding him in. And then he got a breaking ball up and just went the other way. I mean, just, you could see his wheels turning on how to make some in-at-bat adjustments, and that was a great job by Pratt.
0: Well, he has not seemed shy about playing in this spotlight, Cooper Pratt, the pitch. And that is in for a strike. To Luis Lara. Robleski leaning over, listening in. One out, man at first. The pitch. Foul back. And it's 0-2. Lara 0-3 in this game. This Milwaukee team, they had the best record in baseball for the second straight year. Won a franchise best 103 games. And their fourth straight Central Division title. And they're 3 outs away from taking a 3-game-to-none lead against the back-to-back defending world champs. Here's a swing and a liner, right field. Tucker coming on, slides and makes the catch.
1: Yeah, I think that was kind of a safety slide, kind of just making sure he was behind the ball, but it had plenty of height where he could have run through that, but felt more comfortable going down and being underneath the ball.
0: Yeah, you have guys that like doing that, right? Yeah. That feel comfortable, safer when they slide, and he definitely is someone that likes to slide. It just feels a little safer for him. First offering to Ortiz misses. Joey Ortiz has struck out, grounded out, and lined into a double play as he stepped out to check the sides for Matt Erickson coaching at third. Wroblewski fires. Swinging a foul back. And it's 1-1. Brewers 5 runs, 8 hits, and no errors. The Dodgers 2-5-0. Right-hand hitter digs back in. Left-hand pitcher sets. The 1-1. There goes the runner. Pitch is a little bit low. Throw down to second is too late. And it's a stolen base. So Cooper Pratt swipes a bag. And now if Ortiz can find space or grass somewhere with a base hit, the Brewers can pick up an insurance run.
1: Yeah, the ball got there in time. It was just thrown very short. And
7: at second base.
1: It was thrown short, and the hop came up, and it made Edmund have to reach way high and then try to come back down in the tag.
0: And the Dodgers are actually challenging the safe call at second base. I think what they're challenging is that Pratt popped off the base and Edmund kept the tag on him.
1: That's the only thing, because he beat the throw by a mile.
0: Yeah. Because as you said, it was a short hop, and it bounced up so high that even though it was there quickly, it was a hard one for Edmund to corral up top and then put the tag back down.
1: Yeah, I mean, Pratt is literally standing on the base. I mean, when he tags him, I mean, his foot is there by a mile, and then it's whether he came off, and one of his foot comes off, but the other one stays.
7: The call on the field is confirmed. The runner is safe.
0: Yeah, the runner.
7: Los Angeles has one challenge remaining.
1: And they're like, well, why not use it? They're just like, why not use it?
0: Yeah.
1: You know, maybe he came off.
0: Give it a shot.
1: But that was a tough throw. It was really short, and Edmund, you know, he tried to come high and then make the tag down, but that was so high up, he couldn't catch the ball as he's rising and then try to come back down in time, and Pratt just did a good job of getting in there.
0: So it's Pratt at second with two away. Yeah, the 2-1. Swinging a foul out of play off to the right. Ortiz hanging in there.
1: I kind of noticed Pratt likes feet first slides. You know, he seems to be more his style going in.
0: Ortiz back in right side. 2-2. And that sliced foul out of play. Off to the right. Would you go feet first and head first? Or?
1: No, I was always feet first. Okay. Yeah, always. Well, and now they give you the plate when you're coming home, so I understand why there's more head first.
0: Sure.
1: But if we did that, someone would have blocked you and broken everything.
0: Sure.
1: So I was like, oh, no.
0: The 2-2. Swinging a foul at the plate. And Ortiz able to stay alive. Joey Ortiz, originally drafted by the Orioles out of New Mexico State, and came over the Corbin Burns trade a few years back. 2-2 now. The pitch. Swing and a ground ball. Base hit left field. Here's Pratt racing around third. He's coming in to score, and the stolen base nets another run. It's 6-2 Milwaukee.
1: I mean, the Brewers just continue to show you that if you give them an inch, they take a mile, and they just continue to stretch that mile. This is base stealing. They took advantage of the wild pitches. The pressure baseball with their legs is part of the game. Yes, they hit the home runs, and that is the exclamation point, but they are continuing to try to tack on runs.
0: No doubt. Here's Churio, and the first offering, a changeup in for a strike. Churio, a homer, a pop-out, a ground-out, and a ground-out. And the 0-1 is in for a strike. So Jack, as manager Pat Murphy calls him, 1-for-4. Brewers lead at 6-2, top 9. The 0-2 is tapped softly back to the pitcher. Wroblewski has it, runs halfway to first, underhands to Freeman, Yeah, the inning comes to a close. The Brewers add another. We'll go to the bottom of the ninth. Last chance for the Dodgers. Yeah, it's Milwaukee on top, 6-2. This is the National League Championship Series on ESPN Radio and ESPN app, presented by Gusto.
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0: Back in L.A. as we go to the bottom of the ninth. 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
0: If you're still here. Now don't miss Brewers and Dodgers Game 4 in the NLCS tomorrow, 7:30 Eastern on FS1 and right here on ESPN Radio. It'll be Kike Hernandez, Tommy Edman, and Mookie Betts here in the bottom of the ninth. L.A. trailing it by 4. So Trevor McGill trying to close this one out. And Kike Hernandez, who did not start but pinch hit in the sixth and struck out swinging. McGill fires. And the first offering is in for a strike. Brewers lead at 6-2, 6 runs, 9 hits, no errors for the Dodgers, 2-5-0. McGill is ready, the 0-1. Swing and a liner, right field, Lara back, steadies, and makes the catch. And Hernandez flies to right, there is one out.
1: McGill just, you know, it's pretty straightforward. He's fastball, curveball. And location is key, and velocity. He can hit triple digits.
0: And now Tommy Edman will turn around and hit left-handed. Edman 0-3. Brewers 6, Dodgers 2. McGill fires. And a fastball through there for a strike. Oh, and one down. McGill deals. Swing and a miss. Tommy Edman has flied to center twice, and he's also struck out looking. 0-2. The pitch. Swing and a bouncer, foul of first.

0: So McGill here listens in. Now he says yes. One out, base is clear. Here's the pitch. Swing and a miss. Struck him out. And there's two away.
1: Well, just when you kind of try to sit on that fastball, he has this nasty breaker. Puts a little spin on it, and it's straight down. Edmund swing right over it. And the strikeout is recorded.
0: First one to Betts, and that is in for a strike. Betts digs back in. Milwaukee leading 6-2, two outs, bottom nine. And the next pitch is in for a strike, and Betts will challenge.
2: Pitch is called a strike. The batter's challenging.
0: So an ABS challenge for Mookie Betts. And it's a ball. And the call is overturned.
1: Yeah, Betts didn't hesitate. It's such a good sense of the zone, and if it's in the zone, he's so good at making contact. One of the highest contact rates you can imagine. He's just constantly in the zone and able to at least put the bat on the ball.
0: Betts digs back in, 1-1, two outs, bases clear. The pitch, and yeah, that's in the dirt. Now Mookie, and this one, 1-for-4 with a single. He's flied out, single to left, line to center, and bounced to third. McGill is ready. And a 2-1 on the way. Check swing and a pitch upstairs. Appeal to first, didn't go. And now it's 3-1.
1: So his contact rate, when it's in the zone, 94.8%. The league is 82.7, so it's just amazing bat-to-ball skills.
0: The 3-1 is lifted foul out of play off to the right. Yeah, and in Mookie's prime, those bat-to-ball skills comboed with slug. Yeah. I mean, that's the thing that made him so unique.
1: And he doesn't swing at the first pitch very often either. Just amazing hitter.
0: McGill is ready. Here's a 3-2. Swing and a ball popped up. Foul ground. That's off to the right, and that'll get out of play. Brewers leading this one 6-2. A home run barrage in the seventh inning. The story here. Bowers and Mitchell. 3-2 pitch. Swing and a foul tip into the mitt of Contreras, and that's the ball game. And the Milwaukee Brewers are one win away from the World Series. McGill closes it out, and the Brewers win it 6-2 the final. What a performance by the Brewers.
1: Well, the Brewers, once again, something that we've seen time and time again this postseason is if they give up a run, they respond. They have so much counterpunching going on. And in this particular case, it came with bunches, the two back-to-back home runs in the seventh inning. They gave up some runs in the sixth inning with Uribe, who rarely finally kind of got to him finally. But then at the same time, the offense came in the seventh and then put up the big inning. So this is the Brewers, and they tack on. They'll get their walks. There's a lot of pressure baseball, and if you don't execute on the mound and throwing strikes, they're going to take advantage of it. So you combine that with the rest of the bullpen putting up zeros and a great job by Gasser.
0: Yeah, Gasser gave them what they needed, and then that bullpen again. But, man, Bowers delivering, Mitchell delivering, and then I love seeing just playing the game in the later stages. They continued to move guys and moving guys with contact, and they get a couple of insurance runs, and now they're up 3-0.
1: I mean, it's just they've steamrolled, and it's been quiet, but these close games, we've seen it. When they're close, they can tack on runs. And all through the Padres series, there's only one run, two runs separating every pitch that was thrown with one or two runs. Now with the Dodgers, they've actually been able to get bigger leads three runs and more.
0: Let's send it downstairs. Here is Alden Gonzalez.
3: Yeah, I'm here with Brewers first baseman Jake Bowers. And Jake, you did it again. Another long at-bat leading to a good result. This one, 11 pitches, leading to the go-ahead home run. Take us through it.
4: No, again, it was just, I don't know, man. Mine went blank, found the flow, went into compete mode, and just happy I put a good swing on it.
3: Jake, what is it about this Brewers offense that any time the Dodgers seem to be building momentum, you guys would come right back and take it from them?
4: It's not just the offense. It's not just the offense. As a team, we have each other's backs. We have each other's backs. Our only goal in the game is to pick each other up and play for each other, man, and that's what that was about right there.
3: We've talked a lot about the bullpen in this series, but today seeing Robert Gasser throw up five scoreless innings against that lineup, what was it like watching him work today?
4: Man, so impressive. So impressive what he did. Didn't have the easiest year, but he's been firing on all cylinders for a few months now, and it's been fun to watch.
3: You got a 3-0 lead on the back-to-back reigning champions. How does it feel? What's the mindset moving forward for this team?
4: Mindset's the same, man. Win tonight. We got another game tomorrow. We're going to come out, stay focused, and, keep the same mentality.
3: Jake, congratulations. Boo.
0: What a performance by Jake Bowers and the Brewers as they are up 3-0. And they get a chance to sweep the Dodgers, and that would be the ultimate payback for what was done to them a season ago.
1: I mean, what a growth year for them, 103 wins, and they're showing that the regular season was no fluke, was no something to sneeze at, because you think about what Christian Yelich said about it. He's like, look, we didn't feel like we had a bad stretch. We were always kind of going forward. And they had that consistency all year long, and you could see it because the aspects of their game that don't slump, right? They run the bases, they know the strike zone, that has stayed with them all season long. They get the occasional home run, and when they do, they create space, and they have the bullpen to keep that space there because they put up zeros.
0: Again, our final 6-2, the Brewers win it over the Dodgers, and they're up 3-0 in this best-of-7 NLCS. For Doug Glanville, producer Rob Kelly, and engineer Jack Hicks, I'm John Ciambi from Dodger Stadium. Now we send it to Christine Lisi in the studio with the postgame show.
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5: I'm Christine Lisi. 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It wasn't exactly the way Blake Snell and the Dodgers envisioned Game 3 of the NLCS at home, starting out against the Brewers.
0: So here we go. Snell ready to work, and the first offering of the game is hit in the air, right field, well struck. Tucker going back, and it's gone! First pitch of the game, Cheerio over the right field wall, into the pavilion, into the sun, and the Brewers have jumped in front, 1-0. Wow!
5: Cheerio's seventh player in MLB history and the first born outside the U.S. to hit a home run in each of his first five career postseason games with a minimum one at-bat, and his six career total postseason homers, the most all-time before turning 23. Brewers rookie pitcher Robert Gasser keeping the Dodgers in check in his start.
0: The 1-2. Breaking ball hit on the ground to the right side. There to pick it up, Terang throws to first. Freeman is out. And solid work by Gasser as he goes five shutout inning.
5: Gasser, three hits, three walks, three Ks rather, and a walk in five. The Brewers' Abner Uribe got himself into some trouble bottom six. Bases loaded for LA's Will Smith, who entered the at-bat 1-for-25 this postseason.
0: Smith waits the pitch. Swing and a high fly ball. Well struck. Left center field. That ball's back. Off the wall. Hernandez is in. Tucker's on his heels. Ohtani to third. And it's a two-run double for Will Smith. And the Dodgers have the lead 2-1.
5: Now that certainly brought the crowd at Dodger Stadium to life. Snell was dominant against the Brewers until another critical marathon at-bat in the series from Jake Bowers, top of the seventh.
0: Swing and a high fly ball, right field. This ball's back. This one's got a chance. And it's gone! Into the pavilion over the right field wall. Jake Bowers will touch them all. And the Brewers have the lead on pitch number 11. What an at bat from Jake Bowers.
5: 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Bowers' home run came on the 11th pitch of the at-bat, just the sixth player since the pitch-by-pitch data began being tracked in 1988 to hit a postseason homer on the 11th pitch or later, and just the third whose home run put his team ahead. Bowers is the second player since postseason pitch-by-pitch data has been tracked to reach base multiple times in a playoff. After seeing 11-plus pitches, the other would be Hall of Famer Derek Jeter. He did it in the 2000 ALCS against the Mariners. Meantime, back to tonight, next batter Garrett Mitchell adding to Milwaukee's lead.
0: And a pitch. Swing and a high fly ball right field. That ball is back. That ball is gone. And Mitchell will touch them all as they come pouring out of the first base dugout of the Brewers. And Mitchell slowly circles the bases. The Brewers now lead it 4-2.
5: That marking just the third time in Brewers history with back-to-back home runs in the postseason. Snell, four runs, four hits, three home runs, nine strikeouts in six innings of work. And at the end of the night, the Dodgers finding themselves on the verge of elimination.
0: 3-2 pitch. Swing and a foul tip into the mitt of Contreras. And that's the ball game. And the Milwaukee Brewers are one win away from the World Series. McGill closes it out, and the Brewers win it 6-2 the final. What a performance by the Brewers.
5: Coming up next, a look ahead to Thursday's postseason schedule. 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
5: I'm Christine Lisi. 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Guardians righty Gavin Williams will start Game 3 of the American League Championship Series tomorrow versus the Rays. That series is knotted up 1-1. Griffin Jacks counters for Tampa Bay. He'll be making his first career postseason start. 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Tyler Glasnow gets the call in a must-win for Los Angeles. Milwaukee has not yet announced its starter. Coming up next, Game Night with Q Myers and Emmett Golden. For producer Tara Sledjeski and technical director Ryan Matlack, I'm Christine Lisi. 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

0: the names that are on the top of the marquee.
1: Well, the thing about it is, Emmett, I didn't discredit the Brewers and thought that they, you know, could definitely win the series. Yeah. I just thought it was going to be a series.
0: Facts.
1: It's not a series.
0: Not at all.
1: It's not a series. The Dodgers, they have a, they're in a 3-0 hole for the first time in a best of seven series since 1966.
0: Yeah.
1: 1966, wow. Emmett.
0: That's a long time.
1: Yeah, 60 years.
0: That's 60 years.
1: It's the first time they've been in the position that they're in. All I could think of is Mike Tyson when Buster Douglas knocked him out the first time, right? Mm-hmm. He was laying on his back in the middle of the ring. It was like, now what?
0: Right.
1: I ain't never been here before. Now what?
0: And, you know, it was the fact that they lost the first two games at home. Or, no, I'm sorry, they lost the first two games on the road. You know, maybe that you would think, like, oh, they'd come home, get some home cooking, and they'd be able to go on from there. But now that didn't even matter.
1: No, not at all. First loss in the last 28 postseason games for the Dodgers when leading in the seventh inning or later. First loss. Those are stats. The two stats that I just rattled off to you, two different stats that you don't want to be on the side of. You know what I mean?
0: True.
1: Like, you don't want your name attached to what I just rattled off. And the Dodgers are.
0: Yeah, and let's keep it a buck all the way. You ain't going to win a game in any CS scoring two runs.
1: No.
0: Like, you gotta score more than that. Yep. And it really was it took a while for them to get those two runs. Mm-hmm. You know, it wasn't like they jumped on the board early.
1: No.
0: They scored two in the sixth to take the lead, though. And it felt like, okay, here we go. You know, this is where it's going to get good. And then Dave Roberts decided to send Blake Snell back
1: out. You know, and honestly, I'm glad you brought up how long it took them to get those two runs and manufacture them. I thought that they left meat on the bone in the sixth inning. You know, I mean, they had opportunities, right? They had a pitcher out there that was shaky. They had two on and no out. Max Muncy was up, and he strikes out. The one thing you can't do, down 1-0 with a couple guys on and no outs, is strike out. You got to put the ball in play.
0: Right.
1: You've got to do something. Now, I know, hey, you don't want a double play. I get that. But you've got to put the ball in play. You say it all the time. Put the ball in play and make the defense make a play.
0: Put pressure. Put pressure on the defense.
1: And so I felt like they left a lot of meat on the bone. Then Will Smith comes up. Looks like he hit a grand slam, but it goes off the wall.
0: Mm-hmm.
1: And it only turns into the two runs.
0: Yeah, imagine if that goes over the wall.
1: Right.
0: You know how different everything
1: That inning honestly could have been a 5 or 6 run inning.
0: Yep.
1: Easily. Yeah.
0: Could have blew the roof off of it, figuratively, of course.
1: At least 4 runs.
0: Yeah. Yep.
1: You know?
0: And I said you can't win a game only scoring 2 runs. The Brewers did it in game 1. That's my fault. But to that point, the Dodgers, you 1 run,
1: right.
0: 4, okay, in game 2, and then 2 runs in game 3?
1: Right.
0: Like, this is the best team money could buy. But you might have to return it, though. You might have to go back and be like, hey, something wrong with this.
1: Hey,
0: it's a little defective.
1: The Avengers don't look like the Avengers. Like I said, the dude with the diamond in the chest.
0: Right. Yeah.
1: That's who they are. They're just the dude with the diamond in the chest. And we're finding out it ain't really a diamond.
0: Yeah.
1: It's a cubic zirconia. Right? It ain't what it looked like from a distance.
0: At least not right now. How about this for a thought? Could this be fatigue on the Dodgers side because they have won World Series back-to-back? So they've, in theory, played longer than anybody else. And

0: back-to-back year.
1: No, I don't buy that for the baseball. I don't buy that in football. I don't buy that in NBA. I don't buy that. Look, man, you got time off.
0: Yeah.
1: You take care of your body. You know what you're built for. You didn't sign up just to play 162 and then say, that's too much. Remember when the Ant-Man said that? When when the Timberwolves were in the playoffs? We didn't prepare ourselves to go deep in the playoffs. What are you playing for?
0: Why not? Right, yeah,
1: what are
0: exactly.
1: you doing then?
0: And if I'm not mistaken, didn't the Dodgers have a bye in the first round of the playoffs? Yeah, so you got some rest right there. No, I'm with you. I'm just kind of throwing
1: yeah, no, I respect it, but no. I'm not buying it. Right now, the Dodgers, they're in all kind of trouble. They find themselves in a 3-0 series hole against the Milwaukee Brewers. He's Emmett Golden. I'm Q Myers. It's Game Night here on ESPN Radio. Coming up next, we've got to hear from the Dodgers manager, Dave Roberts, right? Oh, yeah. We'll do that and then some here on Game Night on ESPN Radio, the ESPN app, and SiriusXM Channel 80.
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5: Here is our weather in Middle Tennessee. Tonight, a chance of showers and thunderstorms before 11 p.m. Then a slight chance after 4 a.m., mostly cloudy, with a low around 70. Southwest wind around 5 miles per hour, becoming calm in the evening. Chance of precipitation is 30%. Thursday, mostly sunny, with a high near 92. Light south wind becoming southwest 5 to 10 miles per hour in the morning. Thursday night, mostly clear, with a low around 66. South-southwest wind 5 to 10 miles per hour. Friday, increasing clouds with a high near 74. Southwest wind 10 to 20 miles per hour, becoming northwest in the afternoon. Winds could gust as high as 30 miles per hour. 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
28: Covering innings and suppressing runs, I feel really good about that. And then, you know, you got to win tomorrow, and then you've got Scooble going, and I still feel behind him we'll be good to go. Expect to see Diaz. You know, we haven't got him into a game. But, yeah, I mean, I feel good, again, about us preventing runs. We still got to, you know, like I said, catch a lead, build it, and win a ball game.
0: That is Dave Roberts, the Dodgers manager. Interesting there. No, I'm not even considering pitching Scooble tomorrow.
1: You can't win four if you can't win one.
0: Right. Yeah. Like, I get it, but you got to worry about tomorrow's problems tomorrow.
1: Yeah, you can't plan for the future. You better plan for today.
0: Right. Yeah. That's a bold strategy. You know.
1: Well, I mean, clearly, bold strategy is Dave Roberts' middle name. Apparently, yeah. Bold strategy. Blake Snell hasn't pitched into the seventh inning this season. Let's pitch him into the seventh inning. Bold strategy. He hasn't given up a homer. Let's let him stay in there, give up two. Bold yeah. strategy. He walked someone after having such dominance through six innings where he's been really dominant through. Has it gone as a seventh? Let's keep it going. Like, there's a lot of bold strategies. You know what they've all done?
0: Backfired. Yeah. You know, and again, this is a manager that has won the World Series,
1: yeah.
0: you know,
1: oh, I know.
0: Which is why it's surprising to me, very surprising. And look, I get it. You know, you want to roll with a guy. Snell was locked
1: yeah,
0: in.
1: Yeah, he was dialed in.
0: He was locked in
1: until
0: after
1: he
0: that
1: wasn't.
0: First pitch. Yes, but that's what I'm saying. You see, and I would even say this, I believe he only had a left-hander up in the pen. Right. And then the righty lefty and all worrying about all that type of stuff. It's like, bro, you know, once you see that that Snell is the wheels are wobbling a little bit, you got to go and get him. And he just waited till it was too late.
1: All I heard in that 3 or 4 minutes that we listened to Dave Roberts talk was he got greedy. I just wanted to get one more out. I just wanted him to get one more out. I just wanted to get one more out. No, I mean, yeah, that's ideal. Sure. Yeah. Get him one more out. Sure, it'd be great to get him through one more inning. But to your point, Emmett, when the wheels are shaky, you have to address it.
0: Right. Yeah.
1: You know, I'm the only dumb guy that drove around back in the day with the tire about to pop. It's like, you know what? I think I can make it.
0: Yeah.
1: No, you can't. Right? When the light's on, when the orange light comes on and says you're out of gas, you know what that means?
0: Go
1: you're
0: get
1: out of gas.
0: Gas. Yeah. This is what's even crazier. Pat Murphy screwed up the inning before.
1: Yes.
0: He left Uribe in there too long.
1: Yep.
0: This guy walked the bases loaded, you
1: yep.
0: know? So if I was ready to be all over him. Like,
1: right.
0: you know what? You cost your team the game leaving Uribe in there too long. No, they just the next day. Dave was like, don't worry about it, Pat. I'll raise you. You know?
1: Right. Yeah. Dave Roberts said, I know the check engine lights come on for Blake Snell, but that's just a suggestion.
0: I'm going to put the pedal to the metal anyway.
1: That doesn't really mean anything. That's just a suggestion.
0: Yeah.
1: It's just an opinion. It doesn't really mean anything. No, it means that, you know, he's tired.
0: Yes.
1: And, well,
0: yeah.
1: we all know how it happened in the seventh inning. Coming up next, more on what happened with the Dodgers and how the Brewers have them on the brinks of elimination. That's next on Game Night on ESPN Radio on the all-new ESPN app.
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1: For your reaction as well, 888-SAY-ESPN. 888-729-3776. Are you like me? Surprised that the Dodgers have not made this a series whatsoever, not taking anything away from the Brewers. I know how good of a team they are. But I thought the Dodgers, a.k.a. the Avengers, were going to put up a fight, and so far, not so good for L.A. Again, hit us up at 888-SAY-ESPN, 888-729-3776. Hit our socials as well, at eGoldie80, at your boy Q254, and at ESPN Radio. And Emmett, when I say I'm surprised that this series is 3-0, it's not because I thought the Brewers couldn't hang with the Dodgers. It's because I thought the Dodgers could hang with the Brewers.
0: Yeah, I was expecting really both championship series to go at least six.
1: Exactly.
0: You know, because you got Tampa and you got Cleveland there, you know, getting after it. They're tied at one game apiece. Even after Milwaukee won both games at home, I thought to myself, well, that's all right. You know, it's all good. The Brewers are bounced back. I expected them to get tonight's game and see where they went from there. But, man, being down 3-0 is wild, especially for the defending World Series champions.
1: Yeah, it's incredible. And Jake Bowers, he's the man. He's the man that made it happen in the seventh inning. He had Blake Snell throw 11 pitches to him before he parked the ball in the right field bleachers. And, you know, it's really two games in a row. Mm-hmm. For Jake Bowers, you know, the game before that, game number two, he took a 12-pitch walk.
0: Yeah.
1: So he's showing patience. And that's something that's funny. We were talking about this last night. This is not to bring up the Guardians, but you mm-hmm. had mentioned that it felt like the Guardians were being too aggressive.
0: Yes.
1: You know, at bat. Well, you know, Bowers, on his part, is showing he's not being aggressive. He's being very picky and making them throw strikes. And then when there's pitches that maybe he can't drive, he's fouling them off, making them go long in the count, making them throw extra pitches. And the more pitches they throw, especially to one batter, it's always going to be advantage to that batter. As a matter of fact, Pat Murphy, the Brewers manager, talked about those long at-bats.
28: Yeah, you think to yourself, you know, you have those long at-bats again, you know, what's the other team thinking? What's the pitcher thinking? You know, like, here we go again. Now, he had two at-bats like this against the Braves. You guys look it up. It was against Perez, right? The lefty for the Braves, Martin Perez. So he had one like that, and he walked the first one. And the second one, he had like a 12-pitch homer. And same thing. It was an incredible at-bat. So I've seen this before four times this year, where he's had these long 10-plus pitch at-bats that resulted in either a walk or a homer.
0: Yeah, it's frustrating as a pitcher when you can't get a guy out. And I'm not even talking striking a guy out. Like, you don't mind if they put the ball in play, especially if it's at somebody. But when they just keep wasting, especially if you're throwing good pitches, like pitches that should punch him out, pitches that they should beat into the ground and be easy ground balls, and you just can't get them to do it, it ends up like, let me just throw a strike. And next thing you know, it's a going over the wall.
1: Yeah, that's, again, you show that patience, you have those long at-bats, and usually good things happen for the guy at the plate. And to see that that's kind of a pattern, and he's done that multiple times, Jake Bowers, that is, that's pretty impressive, either a walk or a home run. Yeah, I would say that those are some good things happening right there.
0: Oh, ain't no question about it. And again, shout out to the Brewers for battling. And think about it, you know, they were up and they were doing well, pitching well, and then in the sixth, it almost exploded. You know, they gave up two runs. It could have been a lot more than that.
1: Right.
0: But they settled down. They got out the inning. And what resilience to follow that up after giving up the lead to go snatch it back. I pay attention to stuff like that because I think that tells you the type of heart that a team has.
1: What storyline are we going to hear after this season gets wrapped up for the Dodgers? Because there's no way in my mind I think they're coming back in this series. We heard Dave Roberts talk about we got to win four games. They need to be worried about winning one game. When you build a team, I don't care if you're the back-to-back defending champs. I don't care. None of that matters. What you did last year, what you did the year before, that don't matter.
0: No, right? It's over.
1: None of that matters. It's all about the now and the present. And they built a team that as many when they got Terry Skubal, everyone, oh, my gosh, they're cheating. Oh, my gosh, what are they doing? They're ruining baseball. And the Brewers are like, ain't really ruined nothing for us.
0: Right.
1: So what's the storyline going to be? How are you going to summarize the Dodgers and their, you know, this season and the way it gets wrapped up when it is all game, set, match?
0: I mean, it'll be disappointing, especially if they end up getting swept. If they don't get tomorrow's game and they get swept, it'll be.
1: I don't see a way that they're winning tomorrow. Yeah, I see no way they win tomorrow.
0: Yeah, I'm with you. It'll be surprising. I think they will say, hey, look, Ohtani, our best player, wasn't healthy for most of the season, and he was doing his best in the playoffs. But the thing about the Dodgers is they're not just Ohtani.
1: I'm about to say, that sounds like you play the game reason or excuse.
0: Yeah, that's an excuse. Like an excuse
1: to me.
0: Yeah, oh, it is. Right? They'll make an excuse.
1: You have an all-star lineup. Again, you had a roster that people were complaining about the way that you built it. It's not fair.
0: Mm-hmm.
1: It's not fair. They're cheating. They're ruining the game. They can't even they can't even buy a game. They buy everything else. They can't buy a game.
0: Yeah. Well, I bet you if they could find a way to do it, they certainly would. $370 million payroll. All right. $370 million payroll. The Brewers, $169 million, which is not sisters of the poor by any means, but it's half or just about half of what the Dodgers are paying.
1: I'm intrigued to find out what that storyline is going to be, what the narrative is going to be. How are they going to, you know, coin this team? For me, and these are totally different circumstances,
0: yeah,
1: but still highly disappointing. For me, I always go back to the Warriors season against your Cavs and mm-hmm. the record-breaking season only to blow the series.
0: Mm-hmm.
1: Right? Yeah, hey, great, fantastic, that was fun. What'd you win out of it? Nothing.
0: Right, yeah.
1: You know what I mean? And I know, look, they're not playing for a championship right now, so I'm not going to put it at that level.
0: Right.
1: But it's close.
0: Yeah, yeah, like the Warriors made history twice in that season.
1: Exactly. You know, that's way extreme.
0: Yeah, they made good history,
1: right.
0: And they made bad history.
1: And the bad history outweighs the good history. Yep. Every day of the week and twice on Sunday.
0: Exactly, because if every day is a sunny day, what's a sunny day?
1: Hey, man, ring the bell, man, ring the bell.
0: I'm sorry.
1: That's not even a real statement.
0: You teed me up. I'm sorry.
1: That doesn't mean anything.
0: I couldn't resist.
1: You're rubbing it in the fans, in the L.A. fans. You're running it because, you know, it never rains in Southern California.
0: Yeah.
1: It's pouring.
0: Oh, it is.
1: It's pouring right now as they're down 0-3.
0: It's pouring adversity. That's what it's doing for sure. I think if I'm the Dodgers, I charge it to the game and get back next year because you got a bunch of great ball players on this team. Like, you know, if they overreact and, oh, we got to redo the lineup and redo. Nah. The Brewers, they had time. All right. You know how people go like, oh, I got time today. They were ready. You know, and I don't think what I don't want to do is take credit away from the Brewers.
1: No, I'm not. Not at all.
0: Yeah. What I don't want to do is take credit away from the Brewers and not like, oh, you know, the Dodgers were so bad. I think the Brewers were so so good and have been awesome this season and even in this series that if I'm the Dodgers, I'm their front office, I'm their manager, I go, hey, we went back-to-back. This was a bad year where we lost in the NL Championship Series. So we run it back, and I wouldn't be surprised if they're back here in the same spot next year, but not down 3-0.
1: But see, the problem is that's not going to be the narrative. And I'm not taking away from Milwaukee. You're mm-hmm. not taking away from Milwaukee. The fine people in Milwaukee aren't taking away from Milwaukee. But the storyline tomorrow when Evan Cohen and Chris Canty and Michelle Smallman hit the airwaves 100%. Will not be the Brewers being up 3-0. It'll be the Dodgers being down 0-3.
0: Exactly.
1: That's going to be block A.
0: Yeah.
1: That's going to be block A, right?
0: Yeah.
1: Just because, again, it's so surprising. Malibu just sent me a text. Dodgers are spending more on this roster than the other three teams left combined.
0: Oh, absolutely. Because the Rays and the Guardians.
1: Exactly.
0: Yeah.
1: They don't spend no money.
0: They're barely over $100 million.
1: That's what I'm saying. So that's why it's so surprising to me. I don't care if they've won back-to-back championships. It's about this year, and this year is a big incomplete, a big disappointment. You failed. This is a fail.
0: Yeah.
1: You know, it'd be one thing if the Brewers won 4-3. Or
0: mm-hmm.
1: 4-2.
0: Yeah.
1: So be it. Right?
0: Yeah,
1: if they won in six games, whatever, and it was a fight, okay, cool. Right? Then you tip the cap and say the better team won.
0: Right.
1: But when you can't buy a win,
0: yeah.
1: That's why I'm tripping. That's why I'm, you know, it's more sauce on it than it needs to be, because they can't even pick up one dub.
0: Before both CS has started. If you were like, pick one team that's going to get swept, everybody would have said the Guardians, right? You know, because look, Tampa Bay, Tampa
1: really
0: has been the best team in the AL all year, and obviously the Brewers and the and the Dodgers, great teams. Everybody would have said, yo, it's Cleveland. No one would have said the Dodgers.
1: Right.
0: Yeah, more people would have said the Brewers than would have said the Dodgers.
1: Exactly. That's why, again, it just blows my mind. Would love to hear from you at 888-SAY-ESPN, 888-729-3776. How would you coin it? How would you phrase it when it comes to this Dodgers team that now finds himself in a 0-3 series hole to the Milwaukee Brewers after losing 6-2 in NLCS game number 3. He's Emmett Golden. I'm Q Myers. It's Game Night here on ESPN Radio. Coming up next, a new man takes the reins in Denver. 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
1: To some more MLB action, NLCS, and of course ALCS game number 3 coming up. We'll do that in a little bit here on game night. But Emmett, you know, it's Thursday night football kicking off week 6 of the NFL, which is wild that we're already here. Mm-hmm. It's going to be Seattle and Denver. Denver picked up a victory last week, 23-17 over the Chargers. Sean Payton took back to play calling. Look, the issue that the Broncos have had so far this year when it comes to scoring has been their scoring in the first half. They didn't really just light it up in the first half with Sean Payton. They had that problem last year when he was the play caller. I feel like that nothing has changed. I don't necessarily think it was Davis Webb, who, oh, by the way, only got a 4-game sample size before he got the hook. And Sean Payton said, all right, I'm back. I'm here to save the day. And it took a lot for them to beat the winless Chargers. So I don't really think that Sean Payton is making that big of a difference, but I guess since he's the head coach, he said, hey, if I'm going down, I'm going down on my own dime.
0: And he should have stood on that business in the offseason.
1: To begin with,
0: yeah. Yeah, that's all. That's my only thing about that. If you're a play-calling head coach, don't ever give up play-calling because it's who you are. You're going to want it back. You're going to sit there and you're going to start second-guessing. And that's what happened. Look, they were 2-2. With Davis Webb as the play caller. Mm-hmm. In the losses, they scored 10 and 14 points. Yeah, that's not enough. But they scored 20 and 30 in the wins. And oh, by the way, one of those wins was against the Rams, where they hung up 30 on them. I think that it was just a mistake from the beginning. But now, you got it. You got to win. You got to win because now you really look like you don't know what you're doing if you take back play calling and then you're only scoring, you know, 17 to 22, 23 points a game.
1: You know, they always say coaches coach and players play, right? So I like to, yes, I'll look at the coaches and we'll question decisions that are made. And sometimes we'll look at the coach and say, should he have done this? Should he have done that? You know, why would you make that play call? But at the end of the day, Emmett, it's the players have to go out there and execute. And I think the biggest problem for Denver and their offense is the main guy is not executing at a high level. The main guy is Bo Nix.
0: Yeah.
1: Bo Nix threw for a buck 23 last week.
0: That ain't going to get it done.
1: 16 completions for a buck 23 and a touchdown.
0: Yeah. Yeah, that's not going to get it
1: done. That's not good.
0: No, this year he's thrown for 942 yards and 6 touchdowns in 5 games.
1: That's what I'm saying.
0: Yeah.
1: It's not good.
0: No.
1: He to me, and this is just my personal opinion, I feel like he has not progressed. It feels like he's regressed.
0: I feel like
1: I was just out on the corner selling a bean pie when I did that.
0: Oh, okay. All right. You just had to hit me with a my brother.
1: I just said, my brother, you did not progress. You happen to regress.
0: Absolutely.
1: Is your ankle feeling okay, son?
0: And you know what? This back and forth with play calls, that's not helping him.
1: At all.
0: Either. It's not helping Bo Nix. So maybe Sean Payton, who, look, I have respect on top of respect for him as a play caller. One of the greatest play callers in NFL history. No shade, man. My whole thing is dog, be who you are. If you're an artist, you don't have other people drawing pictures for you. You know, you, that's what you do. So if you're a play caller, call those plays. At least I feel like you don't have to worry about that for the rest of the season, because you ain't giving it back up.
1: No, you're not.
0: You know what I'm saying?
1: But that's not, to me, that's not the ultimate issue with Denver, who everyone thought was going to take some big step and stride this year because they're getting Bo Nix back healthy. It just, it doesn't always mean, just because you're getting your guy back, that he's going to make that natural progression. And to me, it just feels like he hasn't done that. They went out there and got Jaylen Waddle. They wanted to have that deep threat. And, I mean, it's been all right.
0: Yeah.
1: You know, but it's now you're through five games. And I know it's the first one that Sean Payton has called the plays this season, but I kind of feel like I know who they are. And I don't think that their defense is good as it was last year.
0: I was going to go there. Patrick Surtain's dealing with an injury, and he's out. You're talking about one of the best corners in the NFL. Their defense has not been like last year's defense.
1: Right.
0: You know, but I would even it's to make, like, have the Texans been as good defensively as they were last year? Either?
1: No.
0: Which,
1: and that's why they were winless until last week.
0: Yeah, and I kind of early on I dismissed it because there's a lot of crazy stuff that happens in the first 3-4 weeks of the NFL season. I know we're at 5 going on. Week 6 now, I'm surprised that they haven't played better, because I still believe that they're talented, but both of those defenses, Houston as well, I've been surprised at the way that they've struggled.
1: I just don't see this Denver team being as good as everyone thought that they were going to be. I think it's really been a wake-up call. It's funny, man. There was a time when I've told you plenty of times before that when I was at ESPN Central Texas, we covered the Cowboys. And so that was the team that we covered. And I remember going to the locker room multiple times. And, sometimes you know how it is. Sometimes players make themselves available. Sometimes everybody scatters like water bugs, like they're out of there, right?
0: Yep.
1: Well, the one guy who was always sitting there and available because nobody really wanted to talk to him, because they always say he's a little tough to talk to, was Orlando Scandrick. Right,
0: okay.
1: He was always the guy that people were like, man, he's a little tough to talk to. He's real short. He really didn't want to be bothered by the media, but they're like, you just go talk to him. I was like, all right, that's cool. He's a DB. I like DBs. We'll just have a good conversation.
0: Right. We'll have a conversation.
1: And I remember asking him about the defense in particular, saying, can you build off what you did last year? And he looked at me, and I thought he was going to put a hole in my chest. And he said, no. And then that was his answer. And I said, well, do you want to expand on that? He said, you can't build off last year. Last year is last year. We can have the same principles. We can still try to get back to being who we were.
0: Mm-hmm.
1: We understand what we did well and not. But you can't build off that. Last year is over. So as great as you might think that you're going to be coming into the next season, there's so many circumstances that'll play a factor. You can't guarantee that. And it's funny, for a guy who didn't want to talk, he gave me a fantastic answer. And I've never let that leave my head. So when you go into this season and you said Houston, I picked Houston to go to the Super Bowl. Why? Because, again, well, I'm building off last year. That defense was great. Now the offense is going to be on point. They're going to be a little bit better. They're going to make a run.
0: Right.
1: Denver, they won the division last year. They built it off the defense. Bo Nix is coming back healthy. They're going to build off that. In reality, Emmett, you can't really build off that.
0: I think that's true in the NFL more than any other
1: sport. Absolutely.
0: Yeah, there's so much turnover every year. There's so many injuries every year that, and we see teams flip-flop year in and year out. Half the playoff teams are new every season.
1: Exactly. So it's so hard to just ride what you did really well and keep doing it moving on. That's always something that stood out to me. Coming up next, is it officially closing up time for the Dodgers? It's ESPN Radio, the ESPN app, SiriusXM Channel 80, and tune in.
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8: Here is our weather in Middle Tennessee. Tonight, a chance of showers and thunderstorms before 11 p.m. Then a slight chance after 4 a.m., mostly cloudy, with a low around 70. Southwest wind around 5 miles per hour, becoming calm in the evening. Chance of precipitation is 30%. Thursday, mostly sunny, with a high near 92. Light south wind becoming southwest 5 to 10 miles per hour in the morning. Thursday night, mostly clear, with a low around 66. South-southwest wind 5 to 10 miles per hour. Friday, increasing clouds, with a high near 74. Southwest wind 10 to 20 miles per hour, becoming northwest in the afternoon. Winds could gust as high as 30 miles per hour. 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
0: In the NFL, Rams left tackle Alaric Jackson's suspension has been reduced from 2 games to 1. Jackson was originally suspended for punching Bills linebacker Bradley Chubb following Monday night's game. He appealed the decision, and hearing officer Derek Brooks reduced the punishment after reviewing the case. In the NBA, Warriors center Kristaps Porzingis will remain out indefinitely because of a private health-related issue. Porzingis says he's working with doctors and experts and is feeling better, but the team says he will remain around the organization while he focuses on his recovery. He has not reported to Golden State since informing the team before training camp he would not be ready to play. Also in the NFL, newly acquired receiver Marvin Harrison Jr. will make his Houston Texans debut Sunday in London against the Jacksonville Jaguars. Texans coach D'Amico Ryans confirmed that Harrison will play just 2 days after arriving in Houston. The Texans acquired Harrison from Arizona in exchange for a 2027 second round and seventh round picks, receiving a 2027 sixth round picks and Harrison. On to the NLCS tonight. The Brewers beat the Dodgers 6-2. Blake Snell gave up a home run on the first pitch before settling down only to give up 3 runs in the 7th inning. When it was all said and done, the Milwaukee Brewers have a commanding 3-0 lead over the reigning World Series champions. Coming up, more on the NLCS with Q Myers and myself, Emmett Golden.
14: 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The 49ers, Chiefs, and Vikings are all undefeated, but I'll tell you why one of them won't make the playoffs. 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
1: into the mitt of Contreras, and that's the ball game. And the Milwaukee Brewers are one win away from the World Series. McGill closes it out, and the Brewers win it 6-2 the final. What a performance by the Brewers.
9: 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They have a 3-0 series lead on the defending back-to-back World Series champs, the L.A. Dodgers. 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He's Emmett Golden. I'm Q Myers. Joining us now to talk about that commanding lead that the Brewers have over the Dodgers is our guy, Doug Glanville, ESPN MLB analyst, on the call for the Brewers and Dodgers NLCS. And, Doug, thanks so much for your time. We do appreciate you. And I want to start with Jake Bowers, who had Blake Snell pitch him, throw 11 pitches to him before he parked one into the right field stands. You had over 1,000 career hits in your MLB career. What is it like when you're at the plate and you can cause a pitcher to throw that many pitches, and how much of an advantage is that for the batter when you could do that?
15: Yeah, I mean, it's really the ultimate, like, mano a mano moment, because it's like he's throwing everything in the kitchen sink at you, and you finding ways to just spoil a pitch, just miss one. And, you know, we've seen everything he could throw, and now it's just kind of a battle of wills at a certain point. And Jake Bowers has given that to the Brewers all season long. His story is pretty incredible because he hadn't really been an everyday player until this season. He's bounced around. He's been up. He's been down. He's been, you know, DFA'd, traded, cut. And he still found a way to become this really impactful offensive player this season. And he had a 12-pitch at-bat previously in the series, the Padres series, and worked a walk, and that became consequential. So this guy is a disciplined hitter. He hunts for certain pitches. And this season, when he gets them, he usually finds a way to do damage on it.
0: Doug, Snell, you know, outside of the first pitch of the game, was locked in for six innings. And, you know, he was kind of making quick work of guys. After the walk to Vaughn, do you feel like that was evidence that maybe he was a little tired and it was time to take him out?
15: Well, you know, it's like he still looked sharp, you know, from the standpoint of the stuff. I mean, he tried to throw couple change up to Vaughn. He tried to backdoor the curveball. He missed. And I think the sort of illusion of it was that it's like, okay, that's fine. He has a bunch of lefties now coming up. So he's like, all right, he's got Bowers. He liked the matchup left on left, even though Bowers hits lefties well. And he liked the fact that Mitchell only had one home run the whole season against lefties. So I think there was, it was lulled into sort of that lefty-lefty matchup that said, well, let's give him more runway. He has been, you know, pretty strong, and that was just sort of one at-bat against Vaughn. But the thing that, you know, we asked Dave Roberts before the game was that Snell hadn't been into the seventh inning at all this season. He just has not gone that deep, and he's missed a lot of time. And the fact that he was, you know, into that workload, you know, was one certainly alarm going off. But he was fine, and then he just wasn't.
9: No, he wasn't. And now the Dodgers find themselves in an 0-3 hole to the Milwaukee Brewers. Again, Doug Glanville is with us here on Game Night on ESPN Radio and the all-new ESPN app. He's Emmett Golden. I'm Q Myers. And me and Emmett have been talking about giving the Brewers the credit, all the credit in the world for being up 3-0. We don't want to make it about the Dodgers. But, Doug, as you know, when you have a payroll like them, they're defending back-to-back champs. You know, they've been called the Avengers and how they're ruining baseball. And then they find themselves in a situation where they can't win a game. What is it that Milwaukee's doing that has been really just making the Dodgers struggle so much to the point where, like I said, they're in a 3-0 hole?
15: Well, I would say the toughest thing to do in these series is to be able to play your game, right? To be in total control and play your game, because that's the job of your opponent, to constantly disrupt it and to impose their will on their game on you. And in this case, it's like the Brewers are playing their game, and that is they're going to work counts. They're going to foul balls off. They're going to get on base by walk. They're going to be in your face. They're going to run you out of the stadium. They're going to catch the ball. They have a phenomenal bullpen. I mean, you start looking and it's like, wow. I mean, the ways the Dodgers, if you just go on paper, the Dodgers were probably the better team because they have the rotation, right? They have the starting rotation, and they have more slug. They can hit the ball at the ballpark. Those were the two pluses. But a lot of other facets, the Brewers were, you know, certainly statistically better. And so they started to be that team that won 103 games, that really never had like a bad stretch all season long. And they were just bringing it to all these teams in the postseason. And in the Padres series, there was never a moment they weren't one or two runs apart. That's how close that series was. But their bullpen showed that they can slap up zeros pretty much at will. And Uribe was really the only, you know, blip today, but he'd been lights out up until then. So it's more about how the Brewers play this style where they counterpunch, they're relentless. If you score, they're going to score back. And that's exactly what they did. Sixth inning, the Dodgers were like, oh yeah, we got the lead. And it was gone in a half an inning. And that's just how they played.
0: Baseball's changed so much, especially now, everything spin rate and launch angle and, you know, OPS and all of that. You know, nobody cares about batting average anymore. But once you get to this level, does being able to play old school baseball really benefit teams once you get this deep in the playoffs?
15: Well, it's certainly the Brewers are showing you the value of having all these different ways to score runs. You know, they were one of the top run scoring team in baseball, and they were almost dead last in home runs. So this is a team that has manufactured runs, and there's been criticism say, well, you can't win in the playoffs like that. Well, there's still some truth ball, and they were almost dead last in home runs. So this is a team that has manufactured runs, and there's been criticism say, well, you can't win in the playoffs like that. Well, there's still some truth to saying, like, home runs are king. If you hit

0: teams, the Rays, the Guardians, you are looking at teams that kind of catch the ball, run the bases, know how to lay down a bunt. There's a lot of old school in these teams left. And really, the Dodgers are typically fundamentally pretty sound, too. It's not like they don't play that game. They just have all these other weapons, and the Brewers have just found a way to neutralize them.
1: Doug, this was a game that I said the Dodgers had to win. They had to win this one to make it a series. Well, clearly they didn't win it. What are your expectations from L.A. tomorrow?
0: Well, it's going to be well, you talk about elimination game. It is an elimination game. And when we talked to Dave Roberts earlier, he said, well, I'm going to treat this one, you know, similarly. But when it came down to it with Snell going into the seventh, it was sort of like, okay, let's see. I'm going to try to go with who's looking hot right now. And that sort of imploded ultimately. So they're going to have to, you know, I mean, you haven't seen like Edwin Diaz. So it's one of those things where they're going to have to pretty much every pitch is going to be the, you know, Armageddon for the Dodgers. And the tough part about that is, you know, well, if you empty everybody out, you still have to deal with game five if you get there. So that's a different position they've been on in the last couple of years. So a lot of credit to the Brewers. But Max Muncy told us before the game, he's like, you know, we're not playing our best baseball. And we feel good that we were in Milwaukee, didn't play our best baseball, and those were close games. But this time, you know, it went exactly the other way, and the Brewers just took it to them.
1: Well, we'll close out with this, and fantastic stuff. We do appreciate you. You mentioned Max Muncy, and I was telling Emmett that sixth inning, even though they put up two runs and they took the lead, I felt like they left about four runs out there and didn't get those and weren't able to manufacture. And Muncy had that strikeout to get the first out in that inning. How big was that inning that they weren't able to get more than just those two runs?
0: Yeah, I mean, that's big because Uribe was struggling, and they made the move to get him out of there. And D.L. Hall is another arm that the Brewers have that kind of you forget about because you think of, like, you know, Uribe, Ashby, and McGill, but then there's this D.L. Hall lefty in there that's pretty nasty. So, you know, he's been really a key part of, like, bridging the bullpen to the back end. And, yes, he did his job. He came in and punched out two, and that was it. So that's where the Brewers are just unbelievable. And the Padres, you know, have Mason Miller. They had Morejon and all these great arms. But when we interviewed the Padre manager, he's like, the Brewers have every bit as good a bullpen as we do, and they continue to show it. And all these zeros, while they're putting up zeros, they're tacking on one. Mm-hmm. And then you look up, and you're down by four.
1: Right, and yeah, good luck trying to come back from that one, and now the Dodgers find themselves in, well, just a huge hole down 3-0. Doug, fantastic stuff as always. Great job on the call. Thanks so much for giving us some time, and we'll hear you tomorrow night. We appreciate you.
0: All right, my pleasure. Thank you.
1: Thank you. Great stuff right there. Doug Glanville, ESPN MLB analyst, longtime MLB player on the call from Brewers and Dodgers, NLCS. And Game 4 is going to come out tomorrow. We'll see what the Dodgers have. I don't have a lot of faith. I don't have a lot of confidence, Emmett, but we'll see.
2: I mean, look, they just got to get on the board early. Them being the Dodgers.
1: Of course.
2: You know, yeah. They got to get on the board early. And if they could do that and not just score three runs in the first inning and not do anything. No, they need to get two and maybe in the first, one in the third, get another one in the fourth, maybe get two in the sixth. Like, they have to score and keep their foot on the gas, because if it becomes a pitcher's duel, they're just going to get more and more pressure every inning. The pressure is just going to get heavier and heavier on them.
1: I don't know if you know this or not, but I've never been a back-to-back champion in anything, and I've never been on the brink of elimination of anything either.
2: Oh, so you never made the playoffs?
1: No, not at all. So, hey, like, don't ring the bell on me. There's a reason I'm sitting. There's a reason I'm sitting here with y'all.
2: Hey, I won three high school championships in a row. What are you talking about?
1: All right, well, there's a reason you're sitting here with me then. So the question
2: throw 87 miles an hour.
1: What is the message in the locker room? What is the message in the clubhouse? If you're the Dodgers, you know how good you are, you know what you've done in the past, and you also know you're in a 3-0 hole.
2: Kind of what you just said right there. Go out there and be who you are, right? Go be who you are. Shohei Ohtani. All right, like, don't forget that. I know you've been hurt, and I know you've had issues. You're Mookie Betts.
1: He needs a slump buster. That's what he needs.
2: Yeah, they all need to look themselves in the mirror and remember.
1: Right.
2: Like, there's a reason this talent was put together. There's a reason you won multiple World Series.

0: the reason you won 100 games. And we haven't seen that reason through the first three of the CS. So step in front of that mirror, identify who you are, go outside and be that.
1: He's Emma Golden. I'm Q Myers. It's game night here on ESPN Radio. Coming up next, we put a bow on NLCS game number 3, and we look ahead to ALCS game number 2. Wait, 2? 3? Which one is it?
0: ALCS 3.
1: Yeah, man. Three. My numbers. Hey, man.
0: It's all good. I got you.
1: It's a numbers game, man. And clearly, I ain't winning it. It's game night on ESPN Radio on the all-new ESPN app.
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1: Jake Bowers would be one Blake Snell. You mentioned it, Emmett. First at bat in the start of the game, not good, right? Milwaukee.
0: First pitch,
1: put it in the seats. But then he went on and pitched really well after that until the seventh inning. And really, an inning that you mentioned, he probably shouldn't have been on the mound to begin with.
0: Nope. Nah, you just, I understand when a guy is rolling and you're thinking to yourself, oh, we're saving arms in our bullpen, where this is great, you know, where this is, and it is great. It was great. But you got to understand, you got to the seventh inning. Now is the time to use your bullpen. If Snell was throwing a no-hitter, all right, that's one thing. Mm-hmm. But he wasn't. In my opinion, you saw right away. You walk out of there in the seventh inning, and I don't believe he's gone past six
1: many times at all this year.
0: So he hasn't gone past six. First batter he faces in the seventh inning, he walks him.
1: Right.
0: That's a dead giveaway.
1: Yep.
0: That's fatigue, and yep, it's nothing wrong with that from Blake Snell. Blake, this is not
1: he
0: on
1: did his
0: you.
1: Job. He did yes. his job. He got him through six innings. They had the lead. He didn't have to go on to the and to even take the mound the seventh. But like you said, if you walk the first batter and you haven't even pitched into the seventh inning at all in 2026,
0: Right, right. His manager hung him out to dry.
1: Yeah, facts. Well, how did Blake Snell feel about giving up those two homers besides bad? Here he is.
10: I mean, yes, wild that that's happened in back-to-back postseasons, but... it's part of the game, and it wasn't gonna define me, just frustrated. I was able to lock in just because I was focused. I knew what I needed to do, and you know, that's part of the game, but to give up a leadoff home run to start the game, just frustrating, but I'll learn from it.
0: Yeah, I feel terrible for Blake because, look, yeah, he gave up a homer at the start. That one swing didn't lose the game, for them because he locked in after that. And, look, I like offense and all that. I love seeing a guy in control on the mound and that is mixing up his pitches, going high and tight with a fastball, not even for a strike, right? Just to show you something, then going down and away with something nasty that's breaking. He was doing that. He was doubling up. It was beautiful. It was a beautiful thing to watch. He's a human being, all right? And he obviously just wasn't prepared to go seven innings.
1: He hasn't done it all season.
0: Yeah. And again, you got to the seventh inning.
1: Exactly.
0: Your bullpen is ready to go.
1: Right. Exactly.
0: Everybody's ready to go. And you're like, nah, we're going to keep going with Blake. And he was so close. I believe he ended up going over 100 pitches. He was so close to 100 pitches when he walked out there. You got to know that. And hearing Dave Roberts say tomorrow, no, we're not even thinking about pitching Scooble, it's strange. And look, this man has won multiple World Series, so who am I to question him as a manager? But I'm questioning him. I will tell you that. I might be an idiot, but I don't get it.
1: Blake Snell threw 101 pitches, 63 of them were strikes. So he, again, did his job until the seventh inning when he just didn't have it anymore. And again, if you just go by what he's done so far this year, you would have already known the seventh inning he was not. There was no reason for him to be out there at all. So, matter of fact, go ahead and ring the bell real quick.
0: Yeah, ring the bell. Thanks.
1: We'll ring that bell on Dave Roberts for rolling him out there in the seventh inning and then pulling him once he had a walk.
0: And if I'm Pat Murphy, I'm sending a cigar to Dave Roberts or something because Pat almost blew it with Uribe. He kept him in there too long. But we're not talking about that because in the next inning, Dave Roberts did the same thing.
1: Well, and Pat Murphy's not talking about what he did wrong. He's talking about what the Brewers have done right, which is 1-1 and one some more. And now they have that 3-0 series lead. Here he is talking about having that lead on the Dodgers.
11: don't matter how I feel. You know what I mean? Like, this, it really doesn't. You know what I mean? I don't, there's no feeling good, feeling bad. It's just onward. You know, like I've said, like, the goal the whole time from spring training, February 9th, the first day we got together, the goal the whole time is just like build a resiliency and a passion for being in the now and a passion for winning tonight. And then let them tap us on the shoulder when it's over.
5: Hey, I heard that.
1: Yeah. Hey, man, what's that meme where the guy's like,
5: yeah.
1: Like, I understand what he's saying. Uh-huh. He's saying all the right things. But if you're Pat Murphy and you got a little truth serum and you're up 3-0 on the Dodgers, you're feeling kind of good. You're feeling – now, you don't want to show that.
0: Yeah, there's two type of people, though, right? There are people who are in that situation like, yep, all right, here we go, I'm in it. Then there are some people that get in that situation and go, uh-oh, something's about to go wrong.
1: Right.
0: You know, I know plenty of people, when the going's good, they get worried.
1: Right, yeah, those people are called paranoid.
0: Yes, they are.
1: I'm not that guy. Relate. I don't live in that paranoid world. If I'm up 3-0, I feel good. Trust me, if you talk to me back in 2016, you know, when the Warriors were up 3-0 on the Cavs, you know how your boy felt?
0: I felt good, huh?
1: Yeah. I felt great.
0: Yeah.
1: Didn't work out well.
0: And then holla at me after game 7 of that same year. You know how I was feeling?
1: I didn't want to talk to you.
12: Don't do anything to negatively impact this show.
1: That's right.
0: No, you're right.
1: Do not negatively impact this show.
0: I put a lot of time into putting this together for you to come and negatively impact it. Yeah, that's right. And you better let me know when we're going to be on the air. You know what I'm saying? And if you're not going to be, you need to let me know now.
1: Well, hey, I want to know the mood you're going to be in after the ALCS game number 3. How are you seeing this one now that it's back in Cleveland? I know we don't have too much time, but I just...
0: Yeah, let me run through this really fast. Yep. Gavin Williams is on the mound for the Guardians. He has been great this year, much better during the day. He's 7-2 this season during the day, 7-6, excuse me, at night. So them moving the game up benefits at least one of the best pitchers in the American League.
1: Well, that's a series, right? 1-1, three of them going to be there in Cleveland. We'll see how it all plays out, but MLB postseason, man, is a whole lot of fun. He's Emmett Golden. I'm Q Myers. Coming up, SportsCenter All Night with Jay Reynolds on ESPN Radio and the all-new ESPN app.
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25: The pitch. Swing and a high fly ball right field. This ball's back. This one's got a chance. And it's gone. Into the pavilion over the right field wall. Jake Bowers will touch a ball. And the Brewers have the lead on pitch number 11.
26: The Guardians and Rays get set for game 3 of the ALCS in Cleveland.
27: It means a lot that they trust me to go game 3, first game in Cleveland, up against, I think, you know, one of their best guys. So it's going to be a good game. I'm really excited for the challenge and the opportunity, like I said.
26: We have the best moments from around the ice in the NHL.
28: Leonard over to Beauvillier with a shot. He lifts that one wide. Lane Hudson deep into the Washington zone, center, and they score. And it's Josh Anderson for the second time tonight to tie it at 3.
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29: We're playing a real good defense. 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
5: 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The landscape for Thursday in Major League Baseball, getting interesting. Mother Nature taking aim at Cleveland, so baseball moving up the start time for Game 3 by 5 hours. We've got afternoon baseball on Thursday. For the folks in Ohio, maybe a good day to use some of that accrued PTO or get dismissed early from school. ALCS moved up 5 hours. Baseball also moving up the start time of the NLCS by 1 hour. Game 4 getting underway slightly earlier than expected. As for Game 3, the action on Wednesday getting underway early there as well.
30: So here we go. Snell ready to work, and the first offering of the game is hit in the air, right field, well struck. Tucker going back, and it's gone! First pitch of the game, Cheerio over the right field wall, into the pavilion, into the sun, and the Brewers have jumped in front, 1-0. Wow!
5: First pitch from there. For the next handful of innings, it was a pitcher's duel between Robert Gasser and Blake Snell.
30: The 1-2. Swing and a miss. Struck him out. That's a half dozen strikeouts for Blake Snell as he mows him down. 1-2-3 in the third. The 1-2. Breaking ball hit on the ground to the right side. There to pick it up, Terang throws to first. Freeman is out. And solid work by Gasser as he goes 5 shutout innings.
5: Dodgers and Brewers went to the sixth with Milwaukee leading 1-0. That first pitch homer, still the difference. Bottom of the sixth, 3 walks, loading the bases with 1 out for the Dodgers.
30: Smith waits the pitch. Swing and a high fly ball, well struck. Left center field, that ball's back, off the wall. Hernandez is in. Tucker Walker is on his heels. Ohtani to third, and it's a two-run double for Will Smith, and the Dodgers have the lead 2-1.
0: Close to a grand slam, but it's a two-run double instead. Dodgers take the lead, still had runners at second and third with one out, but...
30: He's got Ohtani at third, Smith at second. A 1-2 is in there, got him looking, and Edmund is gone on strikes, and Hall able to limit the damage. He strikes out back-to-back hitters to end the inning, and the Dodgers lead 2.
0: L.A. could not add to the lead. They still took a one-run lead to the seventh. But Milwaukee apparently figures out Blake Snell.
30: Swing and a high fly ball, right field. This ball's back. This one's got a chance. And it's gone! Into the pavilion over the right field wall. Jake Bowers will touch them all. And the Brewers have the lead on pitch number 11. What an at bat from Jake Bowers. And the pitch. Swing and a high fly ball, right field. That ball is back. That ball is gone. And Mitchell will touch them all as they come pouring out of the first base dugout of the Brewers. And Mitchell slowly circles the bases. The Brewers now lead it 4-2.
0: Brewers grabbing the lead in the seventh. They had another run in the eighth, courtesy of a wild pitch. An RBI single from Joey Ortiz in the ninth makes it 6-2. It was just up to Trevor Megill to slam the door.
30: 3-2 pitch. Swing and a foul tip into the mitt of Contreras. And that's the ball game. And the Milwaukee Brewers are one win away from the World Series. Megill closes it out. And the Brewers win it 6-2 the final. What a performance by the Brewers.
0: Boog Shambi calling it right here on ESPN Radio. 6-2 the final. Milwaukee's taken the first three of the best of seven. Milwaukee's first 3-0 series lead in franchise history. Brewers were swept by the Dodgers in last year's NLCS. No team in baseball history has swept a playoff series against a team that swept them the previous year. Dodgers trailing 3-0 in a best-of-seven series for the first time since the World Series in 1966. They led this one 2-1 in the seventh. They wind up losing it 6-2. Jake Bowers, his third career postseason home run, his go-ahead shot capping an at-bat that went all the way to 11 pitches. After the win, spoke with our Aldin Gonzalez.
1: You did it again. Another long at-bat leading to a good result. This one, 11 pitches, leading to the go-ahead home run. Take us through it.
2: No, again, it was just, I don't know, man. Mine went blank, found the flow, went into compete mode, and just happy I put a good swing on it.
1: Jake, what is it about this Brewers offense that anytime the Dodgers seem to be building momentum, you guys would come right back and take it from them?
2: It's not just the offense. It's not just the offense. As a team, we have each other's backs. We have each other's backs. Our only goal in the game is to pick each other up and play for each other, man, and that's what that was about right there.
1: We've talked a lot about the bullpen in this series, but today seeing Robert Gasser throw up five scoreless innings against that lineup, what was it like watching him work today?
2: Man, so impressive. So impressive what he did. Didn't have the easiest year, but he's been firing on all cylinders for a few months now, and it's been fun to watch.
1: You got a 3-0 lead on the back-to-back reigning champions. How does it feel? What's the mindset moving forward for this team?
2: Mindset's the same, man. Win tonight. We got another game tomorrow. We're going to come out, stay focused, and, keep the same mentality.
0: Jake Bowers, second straight game where he's had an at-bat of at least 11 pitches. Brewers hitting back-to-back home runs for the third time in their playoff history. Those homers coming off Blake Snell.
4: I mean, yes, wild that that's happened in back-to-back postseasons, but it's part of the game, and it wasn't going to define me, but just frustrated. I was able to lock in just because I was focused. I knew what I needed to do, and that's part of the game, but to give up a leadoff home run to start the game is just frustrating, but I'll learn from it.
0: Blake Snell, 6-plus innings, gave up ultimately 4 earned runs on 4 hits, walked 2, struck out 9, first time pitching into the 7th inning in 11 starts this season, had retired 14 straight batters before allowing those three runs in the seventh inning. Dodgers wind up losing. They're in an 0-3 hole. Manager Dave Roberts.
6: Not sure. I haven't digested this one. They're going to run a bullpen game. So just trying to figure out, you know, which guys we want to be in there, how you kind of construct the lineup. But I haven't thought about that one yet.
0: See what happens in game four on Thursday as Milwaukee takes the first three. ESPN analyst Tim Kirchin.
7: Buck Showalter called me the other day and he said, Tim, it's not little ball that the Brewers play. It's baseball. And they play the game of baseball better than any team, certainly in the National League. They put the ball in play. They steal bases. They're an elite defensive team. They almost became the first team since the 1959 White Sox to have the best record in baseball with the fewest home runs. They have more ways to score than any team in the major leagues. And yet, in this series, they have out-homered the Dodgers 5-0. This year, the Brewers had only 10 games in which they hit three home runs. That was the fewest such games, and yet in the biggest game of the season, they hit three home runs to put this away and take a 3-0 lead. Watching the Brewers play is so much fun, and I am hoping that every other team out there is watching the Rays and the Guardians, but especially now the Brewers, because this is the blueprint on how to play the game properly, and they have done it all year.
8: None of this should be a shock to anyone, should it?
7: Scott, they won 103 games this year. They've been a really good team for several years now. But let's not forget, against the Dodgers last year, they got swept. They scored four runs in four games. They hit 118 as a team. And the biggest difference between last year's team and this year is Jake Bowers. Jake Bowers is 31 years old. He's with his fifth Major League team. His home run high in his career coming into this year was 12. He hit 26 home runs this year and is the biggest reason why this offense has gotten even better. And he has now put together the two biggest at-bats in this league championship series. The 12 pitch at-bat for a walk against Yamamoto and then that ridiculous 11 pitch at-bat tonight against Blake Snell with the three-run homer. He has personified what the Brewers are. They find people, they bring them in, and they get better when they get to Milwaukee. So impressive what this kid is doing and what the Brewers are doing.
0: Game four in L.A., Brewers-Dodgers. Brewers going for the sweep. We'll hear it here on ESPN Radio. Our coverage, 7:30 Eastern time. That one's going to follow the afternoon matchup in the ALCS, the one that's been moved up because of weather in Cleveland. Rays, Guardians, our coverage 12:30 Eastern here on ESPN Radio. Right now, SportsCenter all night.
9: Good starting field position for not Lamar Jackson, but Tyler Huntley in at quarterback. Lamar, of course, came up limp after getting tackled on a sack late in that second quarter. He comes to the sideline. He's questionable to return with a lower body injury. He is on the sideline with no helmet and a beanie on.
0: So it sounded last weekend, WBAL Ravens quarterback Lamar Jackson did not practice Wednesday, but as for this weekend, Coach Jesse Minter.
10: It's definitely day-to-day. I think a lot of times those things, right when they happen, you're not sure, and as you gather information, you look at stuff. But again, like to Lamar's credit, he's working his butt off. He's doing everything he can to be out here, and when he's able to be, then he will.
0: Our Adam Schefter gathering information. Sources telling him the two-time MVP has a realistic chance to return Sunday against Cleveland. Jesse Minter saying that Jackson's considered day-to-day, as we heard, with that left ankle injury. ESPN analyst Jeff Saturday, Jason McCourty, Kyle Brandt with Greeny on GetUp.
11: The Ravens plus Lamar Jackson equals what?
12: Yeah, a Super Bowl contender. They're 4-1 right now. I think this is the most slept-on team in the NFL. Jesse Minter's done a good job. They beat a very good Atlanta team with Huntley at the helm. They shut down Bijan Robinson. They forced Penix to beat him from the pocket. Went to overtime, but they found a way to win. It's a good football team, and they are put together well. And if Lamar comes back and plays to his level, it will bring them to it.
11: Yeah, we probably haven't talked enough about Lamar Jackson and Declan Doyle, the new offensive coordinator, and the magic they've been able to make so far. Lamar Jackson being back. This is the same Baltimore Ravens team we've seen in the past, though. Like, it's not going to matter until January comes along.
12: That's true.
11: And Mark Andrews makes a big catch or doesn't fumble the ball. Lamar Jackson is able to make that key play to propel. They're in the same exact boat as, Kyle, you mentioned, of Josh Allen and the Buffalo Bills. Like, yeah, this is what we expect. Like, they're a very good football team. They're going to win a ton of games. When the playoffs start, then we'll start talking
13: about it. It's dueling Spider-Man teams. They're the Bills of the Beltway, and that's fine. We can get there. Yeah. I'll tell you this. If I'm a Ravens fan, right, I don't love this report. Like, I don't like realistic chance for Lamar. Give him another week. You have Snoop. Give us the next episode. Like, I am ready for the backup quarterback. I don't like rushing. See, Jason, you got it. I'm for the culture. I don't like rushing the quarterback at all.
0: Jackson sprained his ankle in the win over the Titans October 4th, then sat out Sunday night's overtime win over the Falcons. All of the Week 6 action getting underway tonight.
26: Seahawks at Broncos.
14: I think if you're the Seattle Seahawks, you got to send the message that you're still a reigning Super Bowl champions and you're going to have a lot to say. And I think if you lose a game like this coming up, I think it spells problems for Seattle.
15: Why would I go out there worried about throwing an interception? Why would I go out there trying to throw every football 50 yards down the field? Just play the play. If the play's there, hit it. If it's not there, check it down, run, throw it away, punt. Who cares? And I have to just remind myself not to play hero ball. It's just one play at a time. Do exactly what I'm supposed to do. And who cares? If the play causes me to throw an interception and I forced it and that was there and I liked what I saw, it may happen. It's happened before. It may happen again.
16: You can't play the quarterback position worried about forcing turnovers or worried about throwing an interception. That's the problem. He's not playing the play. I almost feel like Bo Nix has the yips a little bit when it comes to his progression reads.
17: If he didn't get hurt, they could have won the AFC last year.
18: Bo looks like a quarterback whose head is completely and totally spinning.
14: You're the starting quarterback for the Denver Broncos. You don't get injured, the likelihood is that you're in the Super Bowl last year. And here you are talking about, you think about this and you think about that, but then you say, okay, why think about that all? Just run the play. No. You're supposed to be out there being a leader and a stud.
19: No qualifying quarterback has taken longer before throwing this season than Sam Darnold, about 3.25 seconds. That's about 0.4 seconds slower than he was getting the ball out last season.
20: It feels like Sam Darnold is just getting hit far too often, and the sacks are up. And I think it's a combination of playing slow and then drifting.
21: It's like he doesn't know. We don't throw interceptions, you know. Like, stay positive, stick to it, trust your reads, take care of the ball.
22: Yeah, obviously a short week. You know, we're rolling, just another opportunity to go out there and play good football. Obviously learned a lot from last week. I think it's really the same thing of what I said right after the game. You know, just got to be a little bit more decisive.
0: Seahawks, Broncos getting week 6 underway with the Thursday night matchup. Stingy defense early in the season. That's next. SportsCenter All Night continues. It's ESPN Radio.
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0: 12 goals, the most in the four-year history of the Frozen Frenzy. Too shy of the NHL record for the most on any single day. We did not have 100 goals on Wednesday. We did have 13 plus the one awarded for the shootout win in Denver.
9: Stars can win it with a save. Brock Nelson will try and keep it going. A fantastic game tonight. Nelson, the veteran, on to Smith. Stopped by the Stars' netminder. And Dallas has come into Colorado and beaten the Avalanche in the shootout. 3-2, the final score.
0: 96.7 FM, the ticket. Stars get the shootout win. 3-2. Two goals allowed to the Avs. Dallas has allowed 12 goals this season. Fewest in the NHL. 8 goals against in the last 6 games. Stars' last 3 wins against the Avs have all been shootout winners. Goes in the books as a 3-2 win for the Stars. The other 9 goals on Wednesday coming between the Canadiens and the Capitals.
9: Leonard over to Beauvillier with a shot. He lifts that one wide. Lane Hudson sends it through center ice. Deep into the Washington zone, center, and they score. And it's Josh Anderson for the second time tonight, set up by Alex Newhook to tie it at 3.
0: TSN 690 as Montreal ties it in the second. But then in the third,
29: a shot, they score! Justin Hall let it go from the right point. I don't think anyone touched it on the way in. That might be 2-2 games, and the Capitals have taken a 4-3 lead. Justin Hall gets it for Washington.
0: First Capitals defenseman to score in each of his first 2 games with the franchise. Capitals Radio Network. Washington wins at 5-4 over the Canadiens. They're 3-1 at home this season. They've scored at least 5 goals in 3 of their 4 wins. Alex Ovechkin gets an assist, 760 career assists, 2 behind Nicklas Backstrom for the franchise record. SportsCenter all night, ESPN Radio. Big weekend coming up for college football. Top 5 matchup between Ohio State and Indiana, Mississippi State LSU, Alabama Tennessee, Mizzou Ole Miss, Oklahoma State, Houston, all matchups involving ranked teams. Ditto for 8th-ranked BYU and number 2 Notre Dame. Irish, a little banged up, ESPN's Pete Thamel.
6: Leonard Moore missed the Stanford game after suffering a concussion the week earlier in the University of North Carolina game. I've been told that Leonard Moore, although his status is questionable, is on track to come back and play in this game. Obviously, he has to go through concussion protocol, so nothing is given until he does. But I've been told there's optimism for his trajectory to get back for this huge game in Provo. Obviously, he's one of the 5 best players in the sport. It would obviously be huge for that Notre Dame defense. Also, key for that Notre Dame defense, they get back Kingston Vilamu-Asa, linebacker. He's off the injury report. He'd been dealing with a thumb injury, and we'll find out later this week on Jason Onye, the defensive lineman. He is questionable with an ankle injury.
0: And as for the keys for this matchup, ESPN analyst Roddy Jones and Tom Luganville.
7: I think for BYU, it is imperative they find a way to run the football between the tackles, particularly in the red area. Just 2 touchdowns and 5 attempts a week ago versus Iowa State, but it's the physical inside run game that they're lacking with LJ Martin. How do they get it back without him in the lineup?
8: Luke, it's such a big question and topic of conversation that it had Pete Thamel chiming in on the group chat today. That's how you know something is big and important. But I'm looking at that BYU defense and the challenge that it's going to create for Notre Dame offensively. This is the best unit on defense that Notre Dame has seen all year long. The front is incredibly experienced and they are big and physical. At linebacker and in the secondary, they are as athletic as anybody in the country with Kaidu Luave at the linebacker position, who is as quick, as fast, and explosive as anybody at that position in the country. And then Faletau Satuala on the back end is super lengthy at safety. So that BYU defense is going to present some challenges for Notre Dame.
0: College game day will be in Provo. BYU, Notre Dame, huge showdown this weekend. As for the showdown between 4th-ranked Ohio State at number 5 Indiana, ESPN analyst Greg McElroy.
10: I'm actually going to go with Indiana here, Jay, and it's hard for me right now to watch Indiana and think that I've seen their very best. I don't think I have. And yet still the numbers reflect a very good football team. They're going to have to turn this game into a line of scrimmage battle. The one weak spot right now for Ohio State is their offensive line, and I think Indiana's defensive line can attack that group. They have 49 tackles for loss this year. They have 20 sacks through 6 games. It's 3rd nationally in both categories. And if you look at last year, that's where they won the game. They sacked Julian Sain 5 times in the Big Ten championship game. They held Ohio State to just 58 rushing yards on 26 attempts. They're going to have to dominate the line of scrimmage, not just with their defensive line, but also their offensive line by running the football and manufacturing big plays. And they have the personnel at not just wide receiver, but at quarterback to be able to potentially do that.
0: Ohio State and Indiana. From Bloomington, Indiana, 6-0 on the season, trying to stay unbeaten. That's a noon kickoff. Also at noon, number 7, Texas hosting Florida in the SEC. That one will be on ABC. Mississippi State, LSU on ESPN in that matchup of ranked teams. We'll also see top-ranked Georgia this weekend facing Auburn. That one a 3:30 kick on ESPN. An 0-3 hole. It's a tough deficit. That's next. SportsCenter All Night. It's ESPN Radio.
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11: Here is our weather in Middle Tennessee. Thursday will be mostly sunny with a high near 92. A light south wind will become southwest at 5 to 10 miles per hour in the morning. Thursday night will be mostly clear with a low around 66 and a south-southwest wind at 5 to 10 miles per hour. Friday will have increasing clouds with a high near 74. The southwest wind will shift to the northwest in the afternoon at 10 to 20 miles per hour, with gusts up to 30 miles per hour. Friday night will be partly cloudy with a low around 46 and a north-northwest wind at 10 to 15 miles per hour, with gusts up to 25 miles per hour. 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
1: Rams' Eric Jackson is still suspended, but it's been cut from 2 games to 1 after that punch following the Monday Night Football game. Baseball moving up game 3 of the ALCS. It's now a matinee matchup thanks to Mother Nature heading into Ohio. Dodgers now have their backs to the wall.
2: Game 3 from Dodger Stadium. So here we go. Snell ready to work. Is hit in the air, right field, well struck. Tucker going back, and it's gone! First pitch of the game, Cheerio over the right field wall, into the pavilion, into the sun. Wow! Pitch. Swing, and a high fly ball, right field. This ball's back. This one's got a chance, and it's gone!
3: This is who they are. This is what they do. Trying to move to a game away from the World Series.
4: Our guys have, you know, been battle-tested. It's an elimination game. We just got to get a win.
1: Brewers took the first two at home, and then Wednesday they take game 3 in L.A. 6-2 the final. Brewers were swept by the Dodgers a year ago in the NLCS. Now they're on the verge of sweeping the Dodgers. John Ciambi, Doug Glanville, I've had the call of the NLCS for us here on ESPN Radio. Back to L.A. Boog.
2: All right, Jay, thanks very much. And how about the Milwaukee Brewers? They're up 3 games to none in the NLCS. One more win, and they're on their way to the World Series. So many places you can go. The performance of Gasser, the performance of D.L. Hall, and then, of course, Bowers and that amazing at-bat for the second time in this series, Doug.
5: And that's what we've seen, a complete team. And they are consistent, and the things that they're good at, they continue to use as pressure points against their opponent. Even the Los Angeles Dodgers did not have answers. And in fact, they counterpunched. The Brewers are always counterpunching. The Dodgers put up 2, and it was a little shocking. Uribe has been flawless this postseason. He finally gives up some run. His command isn't there. And right away, when they get into the dugout, they put up 3 with back-to-back home runs with Bowers and Mitchell. So we heard the postgame on Bowers talking about having each other's back. That's what it seems like they play. Someone has a bad outing, they pick them up in the next inning. And then their bullpen all around that just slaps up zeros. And, you know, so if they get a lead, they hold it. And if they're close, they keep it close. And then they get the hit. So they scored many ways tonight, stole a base, they do it all. And they showed that they can go toe-to-toe with the Dodgers on the road. And it was an exclamation point tonight.
2: Blake Snell was dominant until he wasn't. Yeah. If there's one spot that I think everybody agreed the Dodgers had an advantage, and that was the starting rotation. And that just has not impacted things from a Dodger perspective the way they had hoped.
5: Well, it seems like against the Brewers, it's one team where you could have a starting rotation, but you better go 9. And it's hard. Nobody's really going 9. As soon as they come out, they find responses to their bullpen. And they seem to tack on and get you at that weak point. And it seemed like the right lane, right? Blake Snell goes in, and it's like, okay, a couple lefties are coming up. Okay, we'll leave them in. Home run, home run. And then they're just, like, stunned. But that's what the Brewers have done. And once they had that lead, they absolutely held on to it.
2: Glass now goes for the Dodgers. The Brewers didn't even announce a starter, so we'll wait and see whether it's Chad Patrick or Shane Drouin, but regardless, you know the way Milwaukee goes about it, they're going to try and finish off the Dodgers tomorrow in 4.
5: Absolutely, and they know that, yes, even if they have a starter go 2-3, they have guys like Aaron Ashby that eat up 3 more innings, so they're not worried with this bullpen because their bullpen can cover any part of the game. That's their strength. They have guys that match up in any lane, and that's why they continue to protect leads when they get them.
2: Brewers win it 6-2, the final, and they're up 3 games to none in this best-of-7 National League Championship Series. For Doug Glanville, I'm John Ciambi, right here in your home for every pitch of the World Series, Major League Baseball on ESPN Radio on the ESPN app. Now we send it back to Jay Reynolds in the studio.
1: All right, Boog, Dodgers trailing 3-0 in the best-of-7 series for the first time since the 1966 World Series. In Game 3, they had a 2-1 lead in the 7th inning. But the Brewers rally, get the 6-2 win. Brewers are up 3-0 in the series. First time they've had a 3-0 series lead in franchise history. What has manager Pat Murphy told the team?
6: I don't need to tell them anything. Like, we don't change anything. There's nothing to change. You know, no, the Dodgers are an incredible team that's won back-to-back championships. You think they're not good enough to come back and win a game against us or come back and play well? I know how good they are. Our guys know how good they are. Our guys know what we're up against. But that doesn't change anything. We come out and play the same way every time. No matter how I feel. You know what I mean? Like, this, it really doesn't. You know what I mean? There's no feeling good, feeling bad. It's just onward. You know, like I've said, like the goal the whole time from spring training, February 9th, the first day we got together, the goal the whole time is just like build a resiliency and a passion for being in the now and a passion for winning tonight and then let them tap us on the shoulder when it's over.
1: Teams that take a 3-0 series lead in a best of seven have gone on to win the series 98% of the time. They're 41-1. The one team to lose was the Yankees in 2004 against the Boston Red Sox. Game 4 coming up on Thursday. Game 3 did see Shohei Ohtani in the lineup despite being dropped to 6th. He was on base 3 times in the loss with a walk. He was hit by a pitch and had a single in the 8th inning. First time since September 1st he's reached base 3 times in a game. As for his future as a two-way player, Katie Wu, the Dodgers reporter for The Athletic earlier on ESPN Radio.
7: The real answer is it's just too soon. And the Dodgers have said nothing that would indicate that they would change that. I think they might change how they deploy him, how they use him. Maybe it's not for a full two-way season. Maybe it's similar to what they did in 2025 when he was coming back from injury and he ramped back up in the second half. But if Shohei Ohtani wants to pitch, he's going to pitch. That's kind of how they got into this predicament this season in the first place, was his insistence that even though he was pitching through some knee pain and right bicep soreness, that he could still return and be a pitcher by this season. I don't fault any player for trying to do everything they can to return back to the field, and especially Shohei, who has not pitched consistently since 2023. But while hindsight is 2020, you look back and you wonder, was his insistence to return to the mound the main cause in his lack of ability right now?
1: The NLCS could come to an end Thursday. Dodgers trying to avoid a sweep and force a Game 5. Brewers looking to uncork some champagne. Game 3 of the ALCS comes up today, too. Guardians and Rays, that series tied 1-1 after the first two at the Trop. Game 3 moved up from a 6 p.m. start in Cleveland to 1 o'clock in the afternoon as they're expecting weather to come in. That could bode well for Guardian starter Gavin Williams, ESPN analyst Tim Kirchin.
8: We've seen his numbers in day games against his numbers in night games. He's way better in day games, but he's great wherever he pitches. He led the league, the American League, in strikeouts this year. And, of course, he got the final out of Game 4 against the White Sox and then started Game 5 of the LDS and struck out 12. He is the only pitcher in Major League history to strike out 12 and allow one hit in a winner-take-all game. That's how dominant he was in the winner-take-all game that got the Guardians to the next round. Amazing.
9: As for the Rays, Tim, they're relentless at the plate and on the bases. They've committed one error in 5 games here in the postseason. But what stands out about the way Kevin Cash uses that bullpen?
8: Well, the bullpen's been great. Every part of their pitching staff has been great. But he has so many big, versatile arms out there. And the way he's used Ian Seymour, who was a starter but now can give them extra innings in relief. Cam Boozer's been great. Kevin Kelly. And Brian Baker, of course. He has 4 saves and hasn't allowed a hit yet. So you take that elite defense, put the ball in play, really good rotation, and now this bullpen is as hot as it's been all year.
1: Game
8: 4 saves and hasn't allowed a hit yet. So you take that elite defense, put the ball in play, really good rotation, and now this bullpen is as hot as it's been all year.
1: Game 3 coming up on Thursday.

0: And I'm sad it wasn't a win. That's how I feel.
1: We're on the verge of week six, but the head shaking continues from what we saw in week five, like the Commanders settling for a tie after that botched ending of their game with the Giants. We heard Micah Parsons on his podcast having the back of his former defensive coordinator when they were in Dallas, Dan Quinn, who's now the head coach in Washington.
2: Jaden Daniels probably cost my man Dan Quinn his job, to be honest with you.
3: That's tough.
2: To be honest with you. And I'm a big Jaden Daniels fan. But the reality is, like, he probably cost a lot of people their jobs this past weekend.
1: There's been some pushback aimed at Parsons, who's now in Green Bay and not on either team involved. But, says our Stephen A. Smith, why?
4: I think it's fair. I think he's right on the money. I think that we have to take into account this is not just some dude speaking about somebody he doesn't know. He has a relationship with Dan Quinn. Dan Quinn was the defensive coordinator in Dallas for years when he was there. He is no scrub. He is an elite player when he's healthy on the field. He has the credentials to say what he says. He has the relationship with Dan Quinn to justify him sticking his nose into somebody else's business. Because in his eyes, Dan Quinn is his business because that's his former boss as a defensive coordinator. Not to mention the fact that he's absolutely right in terms of what he said. It's nothing that he said wrong about Jaden Daniels. Not only that, he acknowledged the respect that he has for him and the affection that he has for him because he knows the brother can play, and he talked about liking him. But there's no doubt about it. When there's 12 seconds left on the clock and you don't have a timeout, as a quarterback in your third year, you're supposed to get rid of the damn football. The last thing you're supposed to do is be running inbounds or getting sacked, which is what Jaden Daniels did. So everything Micah Parsons said is absolutely on the money. Last point. If we can talk about a sport we never played, particularly on that level, how the hell are we going to sit up there with a straight face and look at them who are actually playing the sport and tell them they should be quiet? We can talk about teammates and calling out your teammates or lack of decorum or anything like that. We can talk about those things. But at the end of the day, he ain't a member of the Washington Commanders. He doesn't owe Jaden Daniels anything, okay? If anything, you know what? He's going to side with Dan Quinn. And so it makes perfect sense, but most importantly, he has the credentials to do it. He knows what the hell he's talking about. What he said was absolutely correct, and he said it about a man he supports because it's the man that helped make him the player that he is.
5: I agree with Micah Parsons. I think he is in his right to address this because it's situational football, and I'll disagree with him on one point. He said it would have been different if Jaden Daniels was a rookie. No chance. Every high schooler in America that plays quarterback knows in a two-minute drill, no matter what the play is, the first thing I do is check the clock. How many timeouts do I have? What's the situation? So it's inexcusable that, especially because, and you said it, Stephen A., not just 13, 12 seconds here. They had almost 50 seconds when the previous play was called. I don't care if Dan Quinn read him the Cheesecake Factory menu instead of a play call. The quarterback on the field looks at the clock. You have to know the situation. If a pass play is called, you know, got to throw it out of bounds, can't scramble around. The reason Micah Parsons is right to throw in his opinion is because it was egregious. I think players should be allowed to critique football because they play it too.
1: ESPN analyst Jordan Rogers. As for Parsons' status, he won't be playing Sunday against the Cowboys, although he did say on his podcast that if this was a Super Bowl week, he would play. He's yet to return to practice from last season's torn ACL, and meniscus remains on the PUP list. As for the status of Caleb Williams in Chicago, ESPN Bears reporter Courtney Cronin.
6: Caleb Williams was back in the fold at walkthrough today. He is listed as a full participant on the injury report. The Bears will have two actual practices Thursday and Friday, which certainly will factor into the decision as to whether he plays in Atlanta in week six. But coming off that extensive 30-minute workout that he had at Lambeau Field last Sunday, this is all very good news. Now, Ben Johnson said it's still fluid as to whether Williams will play and what that quarterback decision will be for the Falcons game, but it's trending in the right direction. Now, behind Williams, though, if he's not able to go, QB2 still up in the air. Ben Johnson said he's deciding between Case Keenum and Tyson Bagent about who will be getting those snaps should Williams not be able to play, but the offense as a whole can certainly benefit from his presence being back out there. Roma Dunze said the number one thing he's missed without Williams is 18's playmaking. Nobody does it quite like him. And in order for this team to reset today, the way that they are trying to move on from that really ugly Green Bay loss, Dunze said you just have to put it behind you and come out with a win. That is truly the only thing that will make this Bears team feel better moving forward.
1: Bears Falcons in Atlanta Sunday. Falcons quarterback Michael Penix expected to start, says

0: He felt good at practice. MRI was positive, as were the imaging results. Penix suffered a rib injury in the final minute of the fourth quarter in the overtime loss to Baltimore. We head into week six with three unbeaten teams and 3-0-5. Raiders started with three straight wins before their three-point loss to the still unbeaten Chiefs and their week five blowout loss to the Patriots. Time to turn to the first overall pick in the draft. Earlier on the Golics, Mike Senior.
1: They're 3-2. There are four teams in the AFC that are 4-1, and then the next closest teams are all 3-2. They're 3-2. How unfair would that be to the rest of the players on the team if you were to pull Kirk Cousins, who has 12 touchdowns, four interceptions, completing over 65% of his passes? I know he doesn't move very well, but all of a sudden you put a rookie in. Think of the rookie mistakes you're going to go through. How could you give up on a team that's 3-2?
0: Raiders host the 4-1 Bills on Sunday. Straight ahead, what are the keys for Thursday? SportsCenter All Night continues. It's ESPN Radio.
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1: 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Week 6 kicks off with a Thursday night matchup in Denver. Seahawks, Broncos. Denver coming off a win over the Chargers, although not that impressive for the Broncos. As for the keys for Seattle in the matchup, ESPN analyst Mina Kimes.
2: Sam Darnold needs to not turn the ball over. Obvious, I know, coming off a game in which the Seahawks turned it over 4 times, 3 inside their own 15-yard line. Very hard to win football games that way. And to be fair, it wasn't entirely Sam Darnold. There were 2 fumbles as well. But something that Darnold has struggled with since coming back is pressure. In fact, on the season, he is the second-worst QBR under pressure in the entire NFL, second only to Bo Nix. And, of course, we know this Denver Broncos defense can get after it. Particularly worried about Zach Allen on the interior, Nick Bonito too. But to me, if Sam could just protect the football, they should be able to win this because the quarterback I alluded to on the other side has been struggling, and I think this Seahawks defense will get after it.
1: Seahawks' last win in Denver was in 2006. From the baseball clubhouse, Joe Espada is out after 3 seasons as the Astros manager in Houston. Phillies say they're keeping Don Mattingly as their manager, 2-year contract. ESPN analyst Tim Kirkchen.
3: He should be back. He was 24 games over 500 for a team that was really struggling when he arrived. He's Don Mattingly. He's had a lot of managerial experiences. But now, you know this, They're going to have to figure out a bunch of positions on this team. They have multiple player personnel questions, probably way too many for a team that won 93 games last year. So let's not blame Rob Thompson for the slow start.
4: Yep.
3: And let's not blame Don Mattingly for them getting knocked out earlier than they would like. They need some work done on this team, and they're going to have to start it pretty soon.
1: Managers, especially in the National League, certainly in the spotlight this week in the League Championship Series, too.
0: SportsCenter All Night.
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5: How good is that? Are you very entertaining?
0: Number 5.
1: If you showed up a little late for Game 3 of the NLCS, things started without you, as our Boog Chompy noted.
6: So here we go. Snell ready to work, and the first offering of the game is hit in the air, right field, well struck. Tucker going back, and it's gone! First pitch of the game, Cheerio over the right field wall, into the pavilion, into the sun, and the Brewers have jumped in front, 1-0. Wow!
0: Number 4.
1: Not long until we get to see this for real, but Wednesday, preseason action, and Giannis put on a show. 1 assist shy of a triple-double. WPLG Local 10.
7: Look out, Giannis with Porter defending. A blow-by.
5: 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The blow-by, the perfectly thrown lob for the Nick Richards dunk.
8: Got it again as the Greek Freak on the lob. He no-looks that lob.
0: Number 3.
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9: Stars can win it with a save. Brock Nelson will try and keep it going. A fantastic game tonight. Nelson, the veteran, on to Smith. Stopped by the Stars netminder. And Dallas has come into Colorado and beaten the Avalanche in the shootout. 3-2, the final score.
0: Number 2.
1: For the third time in their 4 wins this season, Capitals finish with at least 5 goals. Capitals Radio Network.
10: A shot, they score! Justin Hall let it go from the right point. I don't think anyone touched it on the way in. It might be 2 in 2 games.
0: Number 1.
1: Back to the diamond. Dodgers took the lead in the bottom of the 6th of Game 3, which could have led to some second guessing for the Brewers had it not been for their top of the 7th.
6: The pitch. Swing and a high fly ball, right field. This ball's back. This one's got a chance. And it's gone! Into the pavilion over the right field wall. Jake Bowers will touch a ball. And the Brewers have the lead on pitch number 11. What an at bat from Jake Bowers.
1: Jake Bowers, the 2-run go-ahead shot. Garrett Mitchell follows that with a solo home run. Back-to-back home runs for the Brewers in the top of the 7th. Blake Snell pitching in the 7th inning for the first time in all of 2026. And he gives up those back-to-back homers. As for extending his starter into the 7th, Hindsight, of course, 20-20 for skipper Dave Roberts.
4: Through the sixth inning, and then once we got to the seventh inning, I think he retired 13 or 14 in a row, and his stuff was really good. I don't think that they were seeing him well, and I was trying to get him three more hitters, and we had Evan, you know, for that fourth hitter. He had his way with those two lefties and took care of Vaughn. And obviously the leadoff walk hurt. Hasn't given up a homer all year, but it's baseball. And for me, I felt good with where Blake's stuff was at. And, you know, you got to give Bowers credit. He put together another good at bat, which he did at their place and, you know, spurred that rally. And then right there saw 8-9 pitches, then end up hitting a homer. But yeah, I mean, I had Evan ready, you know, for Pratt right there.
1: Dodgers need a win today to stave off elimination. ALCS plays game 3. That series tied 1-1. Rays and Guardians in Cleveland. Gavin Williams goes for the Guardians.
11: Going to have to execute the way I know how to. They don't strike out much, and they're going to put the ball in play. They're going to put a lot of pressure on us. So just going to have to execute the best way I know how to.
1: Start of game 3 moved up. 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
3: They trust me to go game three, first game in Cleveland, up against, I think, you know, one of their best guys. 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
23: 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Lane Hudson deep into the Washington zone, center, and they score. And it's Josh Anderson for the second time tonight to tie it at three.
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24: We're playing a real good defense. 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
1: 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The landscape for Thursday in Major League Baseball getting interesting. Mother Nature taking aim at Cleveland, so baseball moving up the start time for Game 3 by 5 hours. We've got afternoon baseball on Thursday. For the folks in Ohio, maybe a good day to use some of that accrued PTO or get dismissed early from school. ALCS moved up 5 hours. Baseball also moving up the start time of the NLCS by 1 hour. Game 4 getting underway slightly earlier than expected. As for Game 3, the action on Wednesday getting underway early there as well.
6: So here we go. Snell ready to work, and the first offering of the game is hit in the air. Right field, well struck. Tucker going back, and it's gone! First pitch of the game, Cheerio over the right field wall, into the pavilion, into the sun, and the Brewers have jumped in front, 1-0. Wow!
1: First pitch from there. For the next handful of innings, it was a pitcher's duel between Robert Gasser and Blake Snell.
6: The 1-2. Swing and a miss, struck him out. That's a half dozen strikeouts for Blake Snell as he mows him down. 1-2-3 in the third. The 1-2. Breaking ball hit on the ground to the right side. There to pick it up, Terang throws to first. Freeman is out. And solid work by Gasser as he goes 5 shutout innings.
1: Dodgers and Brewers went to the 6th with Milwaukee leading 1-0. That first pitch homer, still the difference. Bottom of the 6th. 3 walks, loading the bases with 1 out for the Dodgers.
6: Smith waits the pitch. Swing and a high fly ball. Well struck. Left center field. That ball's back. Off the wall. Hernandez is in. Tucker's on his heels. Otani to third. And it's a 2-run double for Will Smith. And the Dodgers have the lead 2-1.
1: Close to a grand slam, but it's a 2-run double instead. Dodgers take the lead. Still had runners at second and third with 1 out, but
6: he's got Otani at third, Smith at second. A 1-2 is in there, got him looking, and Edmund is gone on strikes, and Hall able to limit the damage. He strikes out back-to-back hitters to end the inning, and the Dodgers lead 2.
1: L.A. could not add to the lead. They still took a 1-run lead to the 7th. But Milwaukee apparently figures out Blake Snell.
6: Swing and a high fly ball, right field. This ball's back. This one's got a chance. And it's gone. Into the pavilion over the right field wall. Jake Bowers will touch them all. And the Brewers have the lead on pitch number 11. What an at bat from Jake Bowers. And the pitch. Swing and a high fly ball, right field. That ball is back. That ball is gone. And Mitchell will touch them all as they come pouring out of the first base dugout of the Brewers. And Mitchell slowly circles the bases. The Brewers now lead it 4-2.
1: Brewers grabbing the lead in the seventh. They had another run in the eighth, courtesy of a wild pitch. An RBI single from Joey Ortiz in the ninth makes it 6-2. It was just up to Trevor McGill to slam the door.
6: 3-2 pitch. Swing and a foul tip into the mitt of Contreras, and that's the ball game. And the Milwaukee Brewers are one win away from the World Series. McGill closes it out, and the Brewers win it 6-2 the final. What a performance by the Brewers.
1: Boog Sciombi calling it right here on ESPN Radio. 6-2 the final. Milwaukee's taken the first three of the best of seven. Milwaukee's first 3-0 series lead in franchise history. Brewers were swept by the Dodgers in last year's NLCS. No team in baseball history has swept a playoff series against a team that swept them the previous year. Dodgers trailing 3-0 in a best-of-seven series for the first time since the World Series in 1966. They led this one 2-1 in the seventh. They wind up losing it 6-2. Jake Bowers, his third career postseason home run, his go-ahead shot capping an at-bat that went all the way to 11 pitches. After the win, spoke with our Aldin Gonzalez.
5: You did it again. Another long at-bat leading to a good result. This one, 11 pitches, leading to the go-ahead home run. Take us through it.
7: No, again, it was just, I don't know, man. Mine went blank, found the flow, went into compete mode, and, yeah, just happy I put a good swing on it.
5: Jake, what is it about this Brewers offense that any time the Dodgers seem to be building momentum, you guys would come right back and take it from them?
7: It's not just the offense. It's not just the offense. As a team, we have each other's backs. We have each other's backs. Our only goal in the game is to pick each other up and play for each other, man, and that's what that was about right there.
5: We've talked a lot about the bullpen in this series, but today, seeing Robert Gasser throw up five scoreless innings against that lineup, what was it like watching him work today?
7: Man, so impressive. So impressive what he did. Didn't have the easiest year, but he's been firing on all cylinders for a few months now, and it's been fun to watch.
5: You got a 3-0 lead on the back-to-back reigning champions. How does it feel? What's the mindset moving forward for this team?
7: Mindset's the same, man. Win tonight. We got another game tomorrow. We're going to come out, stay focused, and, keep the same mentality.
1: Jake Bowers, second straight game where he's had an at-bat of at least 11 pitches. Brewers hitting back-to-back home runs for the third time in their playoff history. Those homers coming off Blake Snell.
8: I mean, yeah, it's wild that that's happened in back-to-back postseasons, but it's part of the game, and it wasn't going to define me, but just frustrated. I was able to lock in just because I was focused. I knew what I needed to do, and that's part of the game, but to give up a leadoff home run to start the game is just frustrating, but I'll learn from it.
1: Blake Snell, 6-plus innings, gave up ultimately 4 earned runs on 4 hits, walked 2, struck out 9, first time pitching into the 7th inning in 11 starts this season, had retired 14 straight batters before allowing those 3 runs in the 7th inning. Dodgers wind up losing. They're in an 0-3 hole. Manager Dave Roberts?
4: Not sure. I haven't digested this one. They're going to run a bullpen game. So just trying to figure out, which guys we want to be in there, how you kind of construct the lineup. But I haven't thought about that one yet.
1: See what happens in game 4 on Thursday as Milwaukee takes the first 3. ESPN analyst Tim Kirchin.
9: Buck Showalter called me the other day and he said, Tim, it's not little ball that the Brewers play. It's baseball. And they play the game of baseball better than any team, certainly in the National League. They put the ball in play. They steal bases. They're an elite defensive team. They almost became the first team since the 1959 White Sox to have the best record in baseball with the fewest home runs. They have more ways to score than any team in the major leagues. And yet, in this series, they have out-homered the Dodgers 5-0. This year, the Brewers had only 10 games in which they hit 3 home runs. That was the fewest such games, and yet in the biggest game of the season, they hit 3 home runs to put this away and take a 3-0 lead. Watching the Brewers play is so much fun, and I am hoping that every other team out there is watching the Rays and the Guardians, but especially now the Brewers, because this is the blueprint on how to play the game properly, and they have done it all year.
10: None of this should be a shock to anyone, should it?
9: Scott, they won 103 games this year. They've been a really good team for several years now. But let's not forget, against the Dodgers last year, they got swept. They scored four runs in four games. They hit 118 as a team. And the biggest difference between last year's team and this year is Jake Bowers. Jake Bowers is 31 years old. He's with his fifth Major League team. His home run high in his career coming into this year was 12. He hit 26 home runs this year and is the biggest reason why this offense has gotten even better. And he has now put together the two biggest at-bats in this league championship series. The 12-pitch at-bat for a walk against Yamamoto and then that ridiculous 11-pitch at-bat tonight against Blake Snell with the three-run homer. He has personified what the Brewers are. They find people, they bring them in, and they get better when they get to Milwaukee. So impressive what this kid is doing and what the Brewers are doing.
1: Game four in L.A., Brewers-Dodgers. Brewers going for the sweep. We'll hear it here on ESPN Radio. Our coverage, 7:30 Eastern time. That one's going to follow the afternoon matchup in the ALCS, the one that's been moved up because of weather in Cleveland, Rays, Guardians. Our coverage, 12:30 Eastern here on ESPN Radio. Right now, SportsCenter all night.
11: Good starting field position for not Lamar Jackson, but Tyler Huntley in at quarterback. Lamar, of course, came up limp after getting tackled on a sack late in that second quarter. He comes to the sideline. He's questionable to return with a lower body injury. He is on the sideline with no helmet and a beanie on.
1: So it sounded last weekend, WBAL Ravens quarterback Lamar Jackson did not practice Wednesday, but as for this weekend, Coach Jesse Minter.
12: It's definitely day-to-day. You know, I think a lot of times those things, right when they happen, you're not sure. And as you gather information, you look at stuff. But again, like to Lamar's credit, he's working his butt off. He's doing everything he can to be out here. And when he's able to be, then he will.
1: Our Adam Schefter gathering information. Sources telling him the two-time MVP has a realistic chance to return Sunday against Cleveland. Jesse Minter saying that Jackson's considered day-to-day, as we heard, with that left ankle injury. ESPN analyst Jeff Saturday, Jason McCourty, Kyle Brandt with Greeny on GetUp.
13: The Ravens plus Lamar Jackson equals what?
14: Yeah, a Super Bowl contender. They're 4-1 right now. I think this is the most slept on team in the NFL. Jesse Minter's done a good job. They beat a very good Atlanta team with Huntley at the helm. They shut down Bijan Robinson. They forced Penix to beat him from the pocket. Went to overtime, but they found a way to win. It's a good football team, and they are put together well. And if Lamar comes back and plays to his level, it will bring them to it.
13: Yeah, we probably haven't talked enough about Lamar Jackson and Declan Doyle, the new offensive coordinator, and the magic they've been able to make so far. Lamar Jackson being back, this is the same Baltimore Ravens team we've seen in the past, though. Like, it's not going to matter until January comes along.
14: That's true.
13: And Mark Andrews makes a big catch or doesn't fumble the ball. Lamar Jackson is able to make that key play to propel. They're in the same exact boat as Kyle, you mentioned, of Josh Allen and the Buffalo Bills. Like, this is what we expect. Like, they're a very good football team. They're going to win a ton of games. When the playoffs start, then we'll start talking
25: about it. It's dueling Spider-Man teams. They're the Bills of the Beltway, and that's fine. We can get there. Yeah. I'll tell you this, if I'm a Ravens fan, right, I don't love this report. Like, I don't like realistic chance for Lamar. Give him another week. You have Snoop. Give us the next episode. Like, I am ready for the backup quarterback. I don't like rushing. See, Jason, I'm for the culture. I don't like rushing the quarterback at all.
1: Jackson sprained his ankle in the win over the Titans October 4th, then sat out Sunday night's overtime win over the Falcons. All of the Week 6 action getting underway tonight.
0: Seahawks at Broncos.
26: I think if you're the Seattle Seahawks, you got to send a message that you're still a reigning Super Bowl champions and you're going to have a lot to say. And I think if you lose a game like this coming up, I think it spells problems for Seattle.
15: Why would I go out there worried about throwing an interception? Why would I go out there trying to throw every football 50 yards down the field? Just play the play. If the play's there, hit it. If it's not there, check it down, run, throw it away, punt. Who cares? And I have to just remind myself not to play hero ball. It's just one play at a time. Do exactly what I'm supposed to do. And who cares? If the play causes me to throw an interception and I forced it and that was there and I liked what I saw, it may happen. It's happened before. It may happen again.
16: You can't play the quarterback position worried about forcing turnovers or worried about throwing an interception. That's the problem. He's not playing the play. I almost feel like Bo Nix has the yips a little bit when it comes to his progression reads.
17: If he didn't get hurt, they could have won the AFC last year.
19: Bo looks like a quarterback whose head is completely and totally spinning.
26: You're the starting quarterback for the Denver Broncos. You don't get injured. The likelihood is that you're in the Super Bowl last year. And here you are talking about, you think about this and you think about that, but then you say, okay, why think about that all? Just run the play. No. You're supposed to be out there being a leader and a stud.
20: No qualifying quarterback has taken longer before throwing this season than Sam Darnold, about 3.25 seconds. That's about 0.4 seconds slower than he was getting the ball out last season.
21: It feels like Sam Darnold is just getting hit far too often, and the sacks are up. And I think it's a combination of playing slow and then drifting.
22: It's not like he doesn't know. We don't want to throw interceptions, you know. Like, stay positive, stick to it, trust your reads, take care of the ball.
27: Yeah, obviously a short week. You know, we're rolling, just another opportunity to go out there and play good football. Obviously learned a lot from last week. I think it's really the same thing of what I said right after the game. You know, just got to be a little bit more decisive.
1: Seahawks Broncos getting week 6 underway with the Thursday night matchup. Stingy defense early in the season. That's next. SportsCenter All Night continues. It's ESPN Radio.
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1: It's the most in the four-year history of the Frozen Frenzy. Too shy of the NHL record for the most on any single day. We did not have 100 goals on Wednesday. We did have 13 plus the one awarded for the shootout win in Denver.
8: Stars can win it with a save. Brock Nelson will try and keep it going. A fantastic game tonight. Nelson, the veteran, on to Smith. Stopped by the Stars' netminder. And Dallas has come into Colorado and beaten the Avalanche in the shootout. 3-2, the final score.
1: 96.7 FM, the ticket. Stars get the shootout win. 3-2. Two goals allowed to the Avs. Dallas has allowed 12 goals this season. Fewest in the NHL. 8 goals against in the last 6 games. Stars' last 3 wins against the Avs have all been shootout winners. Goes in the books as a 3-2 win for the Stars. The other 9 goals on Wednesday coming between the Canadiens and the Capitals.
9: Leonard over to Beauvillier with a shot. He lifts that one wide. Lane Hudson sends it through center ice. Deep into the Washington zone. Center, and they score. And it's Josh Anderson for the second time tonight, set up by Alex Newhook to tie it at 3.
1: TSN 690 as Montreal ties it in the second. But then in the third.
10: A shot, they score! Justin Hall let it go from the right point. I don't think anyone touched it on the way in. That might be 2-2 games, and the Capitals have taken a 4-3 lead. Justin Hall gets it for Washington.
1: First Capitals defenseman to score in each of his first 2 games with the franchise. Capitals Radio Network. Washington wins at 5-4 over the Canadiens. They're 3-1 at home this season. They've scored at least 5 goals in 3 of their 4 wins. Alex Ovechkin gets an assist, 760 career assists, 2 behind Nicklas Backstrom for the franchise record. SportsCenter All Night, ESPN Radio. Big weekend coming up for college football. Top 5 matchup between Ohio State and Indiana, Mississippi State LSU, Alabama Tennessee, Mizzou Ole Miss, Oklahoma State, Houston, all matchups involving ranked teams. Ditto for 8th-ranked BYU and number 2 Notre Dame. Irish, a little banged up, ESPN's Pete Thamel.
11: Leonard Moore missed the Stanford game after suffering a concussion the week earlier in the University of North Carolina game. I've been told that Leonard Moore, although his status is questionable, is on track to come back and play in this game. Obviously, he has to go through concussion protocol, so nothing is given until he does. But I've been told there's optimism for his trajectory to get back for this huge game in Provo. Obviously, he's one of the 5 best players in the sport. It would obviously be huge for that Notre Dame defense. Also, for that Notre Dame defense, they get back Kingston Vilamu-Asa, linebacker. He's off the injury report. He'd been dealing with a thumb injury, and we'll find out later this week on Jason Onyeka, the defensive lineman. He is questionable with an ankle injury.
1: And as for the keys for this matchup, ESPN analyst Roddy Jones and Tom Luganville.
23: I think for BYU, it is imperative they find a way to run the football between the tackles, particularly in the red area. Just 2 touchdowns and 5 attempts a week ago versus Iowa State, but it's the physical inside run game that they're lacking with LJ Martin. How do they get it back without him in the lineup?
0: Well, Luke, it's such a big question and topic of conversation that it had Pete Thamel chiming in on the group chat today. That's how you know something is big and important. But I'm looking at that BYU defense and the challenge that it's going to create for Notre Dame offensively. This is the best unit on defense that Notre Dame has seen all year long. The front is incredibly experienced and they are big and physical. At linebacker and in the secondary, they are as athletic as anybody in the country, with Kaita Luave at the linebacker position, who is as quick, as fast, and explosive as anybody at that position in the country. And then Faletau Satuala on the back end is super lengthy at safety. So that BYU defense is going to present some challenges for Notre Dame.
1: College game day will be in Provo. BYU, Notre Dame, huge showdown this weekend. As for the showdown between fourth-ranked Ohio State at number five Indiana, ESPN analyst Greg McElroy.
12: I'm actually going to go with Indiana here, Jay, and it's hard for me right now to watch Indiana and think that I've seen their very best. I don't think I have. And yet still the numbers reflect a very good football team. They're going to have to turn this game into a line of scrimmage battle. The one weak spot right now for Ohio State is their offensive line, and I think Indiana's defensive line can attack that group. They have 49 tackles for loss this year. They have 20 sacks through six games. It's third nationally in both categories. And if you look at last year, that's where they won the game. They sacked Julian Sand five times in the Big Ten championship game. They held Ohio State to just 58 rushing yards on 26 attempts. They're going to have to dominate the line of scrimmage, not just with their defensive line, but also their offensive line by running the football and manufacturing big plays. And they have the personnel at not just wide receiver, but at quarterback to be able to potentially do that.
1: Ohio State and Indiana. From Bloomington, Indiana, 6-0 on the season, trying to stay unbeaten. That's a noon kickoff. Also at noon, number 7, Texas hosting Florida in the SEC. That one will be on ABC. Mississippi State, LSU on ESPN in that matchup of ranked teams. We'll also see top-ranked Georgia this weekend facing Auburn. That one a 3:30 kick on ESPN. An 0-3 hole. It's a tough deficit. That's next. SportsCenter All Night. It's ESPN Radio.
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16: Here is our weather in Middle Tennessee. Thursday will be mostly sunny with a high near 92. A light south wind will become southwest at 5 to 10 miles per hour in the morning. Thursday night will be mostly clear with a low around 66 and a south-southwest wind at 5 to 10 miles per hour. Friday will have increasing clouds with a high near 74. The southwest wind will shift to the northwest in the afternoon at 10 to 20 miles per hour, with gusts up to 30 miles per hour. Friday night will be partly cloudy with a low around 46 and a north-northwest wind at 10 to 15 miles per hour, with gusts up to 25 miles per hour. 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
1: Heading into week six, Unsportsmanlike takes a look this morning. 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
1: Rams' Eric Jackson is still suspended, but it's been cut from 2 games to 1 after that punch following the Monday Night Football game. Baseball moving up game 3 of the ALCS. It's now a matinee matchup thanks to Mother Nature heading into Ohio. Dodgers now have their backs to the wall.
2: Game 3 from Dodger Stadium. So here we go. Snell ready to work. Is hit in the air. Right field. Well struck. Tucker going back and it's gone. First pitch of the game. Cheerio over the right field wall into the pavilion, into the sun. Wow. Pitch. Swing. High fly ball. Right field. This ball's back. This one's got a chance. And it's gone.
3: This is who they are. This is what they do. Trying to move to a game away from the World Series.
4: Our guys have, you know, been battle tested. It's an elimination game. We just got to get a win.
1: Brewers took the first two at home. And then Wednesday, they take game 3 in L.A. 6-2 the final. Brewers were swept by the Dodgers a year ago in the NLCS. Now they're on the verge of sweeping the Dodgers. John Ciambi, Doug Glanville, I've had the call of the NLCS for us here on ESPN Radio. Back to L.A. Boog?
5: All right, Jay, thanks very much. And how about the Milwaukee Brewers? They're up 3 games to none in the NLCS. One more win, and they're on their way to the World Series. So many places you can go. The performance of Gasser, the performance of D.L. Hall, and then, of course, Bowers and that amazing at-bat for the second time in this series, Doug.
6: And that's what we've seen, a complete team. And they are consistent, and the things that they're good at, they continue to use as pressure points against their opponent. Even the Los Angeles Dodgers did not have answers. And in fact, they counterpunch. The Brewers are always counterpunching. The Dodgers put up 2, and it was a little shocking. Uribe has been flawless this postseason. He finally gives up some run. His command isn't there. And right away, when they get into the dugout, they put up 3 with back-to-back home runs with Bowers and Mitchell. So we heard the postgame on Bowers talking about having each other's back. That's what it seems like they play. Someone has a bad outing, they pick them up in the next inning. And then their bullpen all around that just slaps up zeros. And, you know, so if they get a lead, they hold it. And if they're close, they keep it close. And then they get the hit. So they scored many ways tonight, stole a base, they do it all. And they showed that they can go toe-to-toe with the Dodgers on the road, and it was an exclamation point tonight.
5: Blake Snell was dominant until he wasn't. Yeah. There's one spot that I think everybody agreed the Dodgers had an advantage, and that was the starting rotation, and that just has not impacted things from a Dodger perspective the way they had hoped.
6: Well, it seems like against the Brewers, it's one team where you could have a starting rotation, but you better go 9. And it's hard. Nobody's really going 9. As soon as they come out, they find responses to their bullpen. And they seem to tack on and get you at that weak point. And it seemed like the right lane, right? Blake Snell goes in. And it's like, okay, a couple lefties are coming up. Okay, we'll leave them in. Home run, home run. And then they're just like stunned. But that's what the Brewers have done. And once they had that lead, they absolutely held on to it.
5: Glasnow goes for the Dodgers. The Brewers didn't even announce a starter. So we'll wait and see whether it's Chad Patrick or Shane Drouin. But regardless, you know the way Milwaukee goes about it. They're going to try and finish off the Dodgers tomorrow in 4.
6: Absolutely. And they know that, yes, even if they have a starter go 2-3, they have guys like Aaron Ashby that eat up 3 more innings. So they're not worried with this bullpen because their bullpen can cover any part of the game. That's their strength. They have guys that match up in any lane, and that's why they continue to protect leads when they get them.
5: Brewers win it 6-2, the final, and they're up 3 games to none in this best-of-7 National League Championship Series. For Doug Glanville, I'm John Ciambi, right here in your home for every pitch of the World Series, Major League Baseball on ESPN Radio on the ESPN app. Now we send it back to Jay Reynolds in the studio.
1: All right, Boog, Dodgers trailing 3-0 in the best-of-7 series for the first time since the 1966 World Series. In Game 3, they had a 2-1 lead in the 7th inning, but the Brewers rally, get the 6-2 win. Brewers are up 3-0 in the series. First time they've had a 3-0 series lead in franchise history. What has manager Pat Murphy told the team?
7: I don't need to tell them anything. Like, we don't change anything. There's nothing to change. You know, no, the Dodgers are an incredible team that's won back-to-back championships. You think they're not good enough to come back and win a game against us or come back and play well? I know how good they are. Our guys know how good they are. Our guys know what we're up against. But that doesn't change anything. We come out and play the same way every time. No matter how I feel. You know what I mean? Like, this, it really doesn't. You know what I mean? There's no feeling good, feeling bad. It's just onward. You know, like I've said, like the goal the whole time from spring training, February 9th, the first day we got together, the goal the whole time is just like build a resiliency and a passion for being in the now and a passion for winning tonight and then let them tap us on the shoulder when it's over.
1: Teams that take a 3-0 series lead in a best of seven have gone on to win the series 98% of the time. They're 41-1. The one team to lose was the Yankees in 2004 against the Boston Red Sox. Game 4 coming up on Thursday. Game 3 did see Shohei Ohtani in the lineup despite being dropped to 6th. He was on base 3 times in the loss with a walk. He was hit by a pitch and had a single in the 8th inning. First time since September 1st he's reached base 3 times in a game. As for his future as a two-way player, Katie Wu, the Dodgers reporter for The Athletic, earlier on ESPN Radio.
8: The real answer is it's just too soon. And the Dodgers have said nothing that would indicate that they would change that. I think they might change how they deploy him, how they use him. Maybe it's not for a full two-way season. Maybe it's similar to what they did in 2025 when he was coming back from injury and he ramped back up in the second half. But if Shohei Ohtani wants to pitch, he's going to pitch. That's kind of how they got into this predicament this season in the first place, was his insistence that even though he was pitching through some knee pain and right bicep soreness, that he could still return and be a pitcher by this season. I don't fault any player for trying to do everything they can to return back to the field, and especially Shohei, who has not pitched consistently since 2023. But while hindsight is 2020, you look back and you wonder, was his insistence to return to the mound the main cause in his lack of ability right now?
1: The NLCS could come to an end Thursday. Dodgers trying to avoid a sweep and force a Game 5. Brewers looking to uncork some champagne. Game 3 of the ALCS comes up today, too. Guardians and Rays, that series tied 1-1 after the first two at the Trop. Game 3 moved up from a 6 p.m. start in Cleveland to 1 o'clock in the afternoon as they're expecting weather to come in. That could bode well for Guardian starter Gavin Williams, ESPN analyst Tim Kirchin.
9: We've seen his numbers in day games against his numbers in night games. He's way better in day games, but he's great wherever he pitches. He led the league, the American League, in strikeouts this year. And, of course, he got the final out of Game 4 against the White Sox and then started Game 5 of the LDS and struck out 12. He is the only pitcher in Major League history to strike out 12 and allow one hit in a winner-take-all game. That's how dominant he was in the winner-take-all game that got the Guardians to the next round. Amazing.
10: As for the Rays, Tim, they're relentless at the plate and on the bases. They've committed one error in 5 games here in the postseason. But what stands out about the way Kevin Cash uses that bullpen?
9: Well, the bullpen's been great. Every part of their pitching staff has been great. But he has so many big, versatile arms out there. And the way he's used Ian Seymour, who was a starter but now can give them extra innings in relief. Cam Boozer's been great. Kevin Kelly. And Brian Baker, of course. He has 4 saves and hasn't allowed a hit yet. So you take that elite defense, put the ball in play, really good rotation, and now this bullpen is as hot as it's been all year.
1: Game 3 coming up on Thursday. With the change by Major League Baseball, our coverage starts now at 12:30 Eastern Time. 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
11: There's only 7 seconds on the clock. There are no timeouts. This is going to end up in a tie if they don't spike it. Wow. It ends up in a tie.
12: Trying to gain more for the kick. Right call is honestly, like, we can go clock it early.
13: I'm happy it wasn't a loss, and I'm sad it wasn't a win. That's how I feel.
1: We're on the verge of Week 6, but the head shaking continues from what we saw in Week 5, like the Commanders settling for a tie after that botch.
12: Clock it early.
13: I'm happy it wasn't a loss, and I'm sad it wasn't a win. That's how I feel.
1: We're on the verge of Week 6, but the head shaking continues from what we saw in Week 5, like The Commanders settling for a tie after that botched ending of their game with the Giants. We heard Micah Parsons.

0: not on either team involved. But, says our Stephen A. Smith, why?
1: I think it's fair. I think he's right on the money. I think that we have to take into account this is not just some dude speaking about somebody he doesn't know. He has a relationship with Dan Quinn. Dan Quinn was the defensive coordinator in Dallas for years when he was there. He is no scrub. He is an elite player when he's healthy on the field. He has the credentials to say what he says. He has the relationship with Dan Quinn to justify him sticking his nose into somebody else's business. Because in his eyes, Dan Quinn is his business because that's his former boss as a defensive coordinator. Not to mention the fact that he's absolutely right in terms of what he said. It's nothing that he said wrong about Jalen Daniels. Not only that, he acknowledged the respect that he has for him and the affection that he has for him because he knows the brother can play and he talked about liking him. But there's no doubt about it. When there's 12 seconds left on the clock and you don't have a timeout, as a quarterback in your third year, you're supposed to get rid of the damn football. The last thing you're supposed to do is be running inbounds or getting sacked, which is what Jaden Daniels did. So everything Micah Parsons said is absolutely on the money. Last point. If we can talk about a sport we never played, particularly on that level, how the hell are we going to sit up there with a straight face and look at them who are actually playing the sport and tell them they should be quiet? We can talk about teammates and calling out your teammates or lack of decorum or anything like that. We can talk about those things. But at the end of the day, he ain't a member of the Washington Commanders. He doesn't owe Jaden Daniels anything, okay? If anything, you know what? He's going to side with Dan Quinn. And so it makes perfect sense, but most importantly, he has the credentials to do it. He knows what the hell he's talking about. What he said was absolutely correct, and he said it about a man he supports because it's the man that helped make him the player that he is.
2: I agree with Micah Parsons. I think he is in his right to address this because it's situational football. And I'll disagree with him on one point. He said it would have been different if Jaden Daniels was a rookie. No chance. Every high schooler in America that plays quarterback knows in a two-minute drill, no matter what the play is, the first thing I do is check the clock. How many timeouts do I have? What's the situation? So it's inexcusable that, especially because, and you said it, Stephen A., not just 13, 12 seconds here. They had almost 50 seconds when the previous play was called. I don't care if Dan Quinn read him the Cheesecake Factory menu instead of a play call. The quarterback on the field looks at the clock. You have to know the situation. If a pass play is called, you know, got to throw it out of bounds, can't scramble around. The reason Micah Parsons is right to throw in his opinion is because it was egregious. I think players should be allowed to critique football because they play it too.
0: ESPN analyst Jordan Rogers. As for Parsons' status, he won't be playing Sunday against the Cowboys, although he did say on his podcast that if this was a Super Bowl week, he would play. He's yet to return to practice from last season's torn ACL, and meniscus remains on the PUP list. As for the status of Caleb Williams in Chicago, ESPN Bears reporter Courtney Cronin.
3: Caleb Williams was back in the fold at walkthrough today. He is listed as a full participant on the injury report. The Bears will have two actual practices Thursday and Friday, which certainly will factor into the decision as to whether he plays in Atlanta in week six. But coming off that extensive 30-minute workout that he had at Lambeau Field last Sunday, this is all very good news. Now, Ben Johnson said it's still fluid as to whether Williams will play and what that quarterback decision will be for the Falcons game, but it's trending in the right direction. Now, behind Williams, though, if he's not able to go, QB2 still up in the air. Ben Johnson said he's deciding between Case Keenum and Tyson Bagent about who will be getting those snaps should Williams not be able to play, but the offense as a whole can certainly benefit from his presence being back out there. Roma Dunze said the number one thing he's missed without Williams is 18's playmaking. Nobody does it quite like him. And in order for this team to reset today, the way that they are trying to move on from that really ugly Green Bay loss, Dunze said you just have to put it behind you and come out with a win. That is truly the only thing that will make this Bears team feel better moving forward.
0: Bears Falcons in Atlanta Sunday. Falcons quarterback Michael Penix expected to start, says he felt good at practice. MRI was positive, as were the imaging results. Penix suffered a rib injury in the final minute of the fourth quarter in the overtime loss to Baltimore. We head into week six with three unbeaten teams and 3-0-5. Raiders started with three straight wins before their three-point loss to the still unbeaten Chiefs and their week five blowout loss to the Patriots. Time to turn to the first overall pick in the draft. Earlier on the Golics, Mike Senior.
4: They're 3-2. There are four teams in the AFC that are 4-1, and then the next closest teams are all 3-2. They're 3-2.

0: How unfair would that be to the rest of the players on the team if you were to pull Kirk Cousins, who has 12 touchdowns, 4 interceptions, completing over 65% of his passes? I know he doesn't move very well, but all of a sudden you put a rookie in. Think of the rookie mistakes you're going to go through. How could you give up on a team that's 3-2?
1: Raiders host the 4-1 Bills on Sunday. Straight ahead, what are the keys for Thursday? SportsCenter All Night continues. It's ESPN Radio.
0: I ended my career at 300 pounds, somewhat of an athlete. 2 years later, I was 320. 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
0: Hey, it's Golic. Coming up Thursday, we'll break down Game 3 between the Brewers and Dodgers and get you set for Thursday Night Football matchup between the Seahawks and the Broncos. 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
6: Sunday morning football's on NFL Network. A division rivalry abroad is on in the London game as C.J. Stroud and the Texans look to take down Trevor Lawrence and the Jaguars. 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
1: 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Week 6 kicks off with a Thursday night matchup in Denver. Seahawks, Broncos. Denver coming off a win over the Chargers, although not that impressive for the Broncos. As for the keys for Seattle in the matchup, ESPN analyst Mina Kimes.
2: Sam Darnold needs to not turn the ball over. Obvious, I know, coming off a game in which the Seahawks turned it over 4 times, 3 inside their own 15-yard line. Very hard to win football games that way. And to be fair, it wasn't entirely Sam Darnold. There were 2 fumbles as well. But something that Darnold has struggled with since coming back is pressure. In fact, on the season, he has the second worst QBR under pressure in the entire NFL, second only to Bo Nix. And of course, we know this Denver Broncos defense can get after it. Particularly worried about Zach Allen on the interior, Nick Bonito too. But to me, if Sam could just protect the football, they should be able to win this, because the quarterback I alluded to on the other side has been struggling, and I think the Seahawks defense will get after it.
1: Seahawks' last win in Denver was in 2006. From the baseball clubhouse, Joe Espada is out after 3 seasons as the Astros manager in Houston. Phillies say they're keeping Don Mattingly as their manager, 2-year contract. ESPN analyst Tim Kirkchin.
3: He should be back. He was 24 games over 500 for a team that was really struggling when he arrived. He's Don Mattingly. He's had a lot of managerial experiences. But now, you know this, They're going to have to figure out a bunch of positions on this team. They have multiple player personnel questions, probably way too many for a team that won 93 games last year. So let's not blame Rob Thompson for the slow start.
4: Yep.
3: And let's not blame Don Mattingly for them getting knocked out earlier than they would like. They need some work done on this team, and they're going to have to start it pretty soon.
1: Managers, especially in the National League, certainly in the spotlight this week in the League Championship Series, too.
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5: How good is that? Are you not entertained?
0: Number 5.
1: If you showed up a little late for Game 3 of the NLCS, things started without you, as our Boog Chompy noted.
6: So here we go. Snell ready to work, and the first offering of the game is hit in the air, right field, well struck. Tucker going back, and it's gone! First pitch of the game, Cheerio over the right field wall, into the pavilion, into the sun, and the Brewers have jumped in front, 1-0. Wow!
0: Number 4.
1: Not long until we get to see this for real, but Wednesday, preseason action, and Giannis put on a show. 1 assist shy of a triple-double. WPLG Local 10.
7: Look out, Giannis with Porter defending. A blow-by.
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8: 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He no looks that lob.
0: Number 3.
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9: Stars can win it with a save. Brock Nelson will try and keep it going. A fantastic game tonight. Nelson, the veteran, on to Smith. Stopped by the Stars netminder. And Dallas has come into Colorado and beaten the Avalanche in the shootout. 3-2, the final score.
0: Number 2.
1: For the third time in their 4 wins this season, Capitals finish with at least 5 goals. Capitals Radio Network.
10: A shot, they score! Justin Hall, let it go from the right point. I don't think anyone touched it on the way in. That might be 2 in 2 games.
0: Number 1.
1: Back to the diamond. Dodgers took the lead in the bottom of the 6th of Game 3, which could have led to some second-guessing for the Brewers had it not been for their top of the 7th.
6: The pitch. Swing and a high fly ball, right field. This ball's back. This one's got a chance. And it's gone! Into the pavilion over the right field wall. Jake Bowers will touch them all. And the Brewers have the lead on pitch number 11. What an at bat from Jake Bowers.
1: Jake Bowers, the 2-run go-ahead shot. Garrett Mitchell follows that with a solo home run. Back-to-back home runs for the Brewers in the top of the 7th. Blake Snell pitching in the 7th inning for the first time in all of 2026. And he gives up those back-to-back homers. As for extending his starter into the 7th, Hindsight, of course, 20-20 for skipper Dave Roberts.
4: Through the sixth inning, and then once we got to the seventh inning, I think he retired 13 or 14 in a row, and his stuff was really good. I don't think that they were seeing him well, and I was trying to get him three more hitters, and we had Evan, you know, for that fourth hitter. He had his way with those two lefties and took care of Vaughn, and obviously the leadoff walk hurt. Hasn't given up a homer all year, but it's baseball, and for me, I felt good with where Blake's stuff was at, and, you know, you got to give Bowers credit. He put together another good at-bat, which he did at their place, and, you know, spurred that rally, and then right there saw 8-9 pitches, then end up hitting a homer. But yeah, I mean, I had Evan ready, you know, for Pratt right there.
1: Dodgers need a win today to stave off elimination. ALCS plays game 3. That series tied 1-1. Rays and Guardians in Cleveland. Gavin Williams goes for the Guardians.
11: Going to have to execute the way I know how to. They don't strike out much, and they're going to put the ball in play. They're going to put a lot of pressure on us. So just going to have to execute the best way I know how to.
1: Start of game 3 moved up. Our coverage 12:30 Eastern time. Straight ahead, the anatomy of what looked like a pitcher's duel. That's next. It's ESPN Radio.
0: From the first pitch of the wild card.
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1: 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The landscape for Thursday in Major League Baseball getting interesting. Mother Nature taking aim at Cleveland, so baseball moving up the start time for Game 3 by 5 hours. We've got afternoon baseball on Thursday. For the folks in Ohio, maybe a good day to use some of that accrued PTO or get dismissed early from school. ALCS moved up 5 hours. Baseball also moving up the start time of the NLCS by 1 hour. Game 4 getting underway slightly earlier than expected. As for Game 3, the action on Wednesday getting underway early there as well.
6: So here we go. Snell ready to work, and the first offering of the game is hit in the air, right field, well struck. Tucker going back, and it's gone! First pitch of the game, Cheerio over the right field wall, into the pavilion, into the sun, and the Brewers have jumped in front, 1-0. Wow!
1: First pitch from there. For the next handful of innings, it was a pitcher's duel between Robert Gasser and Blake Snell.
6: The 1-2. Swing and a miss. Struck him out. That's a half dozen strikeouts for Blake Snell as he mows him down. 1-2-3 in the third. The 1-2. Breaking ball hit on the ground to the right side. There to pick it up, Terang throws to first. Freeman is out. And solid work by Gasser as he goes 5 shutout innings.
1: Dodgers and Brewers went to the 6th with Milwaukee leading 1-0. That first pitch homer, still the difference. Bottom of the 6th, 3 walks, loading the bases with 1 out for the Dodgers.
6: Smith waits the pitch. Swing and a high fly ball, well struck. Left center field, that ball's back, off the wall. Hernandez is in. Tucker's on his heels. Otani to third. And it's a two-run double for Will Smith. And the Dodgers have the lead 2-1.
1: Close to a grand slam, but it's a two-run double instead. Dodgers take the lead. Still had runners at second and third with one out, but
6: he's got Otani at third, Smith at second. A 1-2 is in there, got him looking, and Edmund is gone on strikes, and Hall able to limit the damage. He strikes out back-to-back hitters to end the inning, and the Dodgers lead 2.
1: L.A. could not add to the lead. They still took a one-run lead to the 7th. But Milwaukee apparently figures out Blake Snell.
6: Swing and a high fly ball, right field. This ball's back. This one's got a chance. And it's gone. Into the pavilion over the right field wall. Jake Bowers will touch them all. And the Brewers have the lead on pitch number 11. What an at bat from Jake Bowers. And the pitch. Swing and a high fly ball right field. That ball is back. That ball is gone. And Mitchell will touch them all as they come pouring out of the first base dugout of the Brewers. And Mitchell slowly circles the bases. The Brewers now lead it 4-2.
1: Brewers grabbing the lead in the seventh. They had another run in the eighth, courtesy of a wild pitch. An RBI single from Joey Ortiz in the ninth makes it 6-2. It was just up to Trevor McGill to slam the door.
6: 3-2 pitch. Swing and a foul tip into the mitt of Contreras. And that's the ball game. And the Milwaukee Brewers are one win away from the World Series. McGill closes it out, and the Brewers win it 6-2 the final. What a performance by the Brewers.
1: Boog Shambi calling it right here on ESPN Radio. 6-2 the final. Milwaukee's taken the first three of the best of seven. Milwaukee's first 3-0 series lead in franchise history. Brewers were swept by the Dodgers in last year's NLCS. No team in baseball history has swept a playoff series against a team that swept them the previous year. Dodgers trailing 3-0 in a best-of-seven series for the first time since the World Series in 1966. They led this one 2-1 in the seventh. They wind up losing it 6-2. Jake Bowers, his third career postseason home run, his go-ahead shot capping an at-bat that went all the way to 11 pitches. After the win, spoke with our Aldon Gonzalez.
4: You did it again. Another long at-bat leading to a good result. This one, 11 pitches, leading to the go-ahead home run. Take us through it.
5: No, again, it was just, I don't know, man. Mine went blank, found the flow, went into compete mode, and, yeah, just happy I put a good swing on it.
4: Jake, what is it about this Brewers offense that any time the Dodgers seem to be building momentum, you guys would come right back and take it from them?
5: It's not just the offense. It's not just the offense. As a team, we have each other's backs. We have each other's backs. Our only goal in the game is to pick each other up and play for each other, man, and that's what that was about right there.
4: We talked a lot about the bullpen in this series, but today seeing Robert Gasser throw up five scoreless innings against that lineup, what was it like watching him work today?
5: Man, so impressive. So impressive what he did. Didn't have the easiest year, but he's been firing on all cylinders for a few months now, and it's been fun to watch.
4: You got a 3-0 lead on the back-to-back reigning champions. How does it feel? What's the mindset moving forward for this team?
5: Mindset's the same, man. Win tonight. We got another game tomorrow. We're going to come out, stay focused, and, keep the same mentality.
1: Jake Bowers, second straight game where he's had an at-bat of at least 11 pitches. Brewers hitting back-to-back home runs for the third time in their playoff history. Those homers coming off Blake Snell.
7: I mean, yeah, it's wild that that's happened in back-to-back postseasons, but it's part of the game, and it wasn't going to define me, just frustrated. I was able to lock in just because I was focused. I knew what I needed to do, and that's part of the game, but to give up a leadoff home run to start the game is just frustrating, but I'll learn from it.
1: Blake Snell, 6-plus innings, gave up ultimately 4 earned runs on 4 hits, walked 2, struck out 9, first time pitching into the 7th inning in 11 starts this season, had retired 14 straight batters before allowing those 3 runs in the 7th inning. Dodgers wind up losing. They're in an 0-3 hole. Manager Dave Roberts.
8: Not sure. I haven't digested this one. They're going to run a bullpen game. So just trying to figure out, which guys we want to be in there, how you kind of construct the lineup. But I haven't thought about that one yet.
1: See what happens in game 4 on Thursday as Milwaukee takes the first 3. ESPN analyst Tim Kirchin.
9: Buck Showalter called me the other day and he said, Tim, it's not little ball that the Brewers play. It's baseball. And they play the game of baseball better than any team, certainly in the National League. They put the ball in play. They steal bases. They're an elite defensive team. They almost became the first team since the 1959 White Sox to have the best record in baseball with the fewest home runs. They have more ways to score than any team in the major leagues. And yet, In this series, they have out-homered the Dodgers 5-0. This year, the Brewers had only 10 games in which they hit 3 home runs. That was the fewest such games, and yet in the biggest game of the season, they hit 3 home runs to put this away and take a 3-0 lead. Watching the Brewers play is so much fun, and I am hoping that every other team out there is watching the Rays and the Guardians, but especially now the Brewers, because this is the blueprint on how to play the game properly, and they have done it all year.
0: None of this should be a shock to anyone, should it?
9: Scott, they won 103 games this year. They've been a really good team for several years now. But let's not forget, against the Dodgers last year, they got swept. They scored 4 runs in 4 games. They hit 118 as a team. And the biggest difference between last year's team and this year is Jake Bowers. Jake Bowers is 31 years old. He's with his 5th major league team. His home run high in his career coming into this year was 12. He hit 26 home runs this year and is the biggest reason why this offense has gotten even better. And he has now put together the 2 biggest at-bats in this league championship series. The 12-pitch at-bat for a walk against Yamamoto and then that ridiculous 11-pitch at-bat tonight against Blake Snell with the 3-run homer. He has personified what the Brewers are. They find people, they bring them in, and they get better when they get to Milwaukee. So impressive what this kid is doing and what the Brewers are doing.
1: Game 4 in L.A., Brewers-Dodgers. Brewers going for the sweep. We'll hear it here on ESPN Radio. Our coverage, 7:30 Eastern time. That one's going to follow the afternoon matchup in the ALCS, the one that's been moved up because of weather in Cleveland. Rays, Guardians, our coverage 12:30 Eastern here on ESPN Radio. Right now, SportsCenter all night.
10: Good starting field position for not Lamar Jackson, but Tyler Huntley in at quarterback. Lamar, of course, came up limp after getting tackled on a sack late in that second quarter. He comes to the sideline. He's questionable to return with a lower body injury. He is on the sideline with no helmet and a beanie on.
1: So it sounded last weekend, WBAL Ravens quarterback Lamar Jackson did not practice Wednesday, but as for this weekend, Coach Jesse Minter?
11: It's definitely day-to-day. You know, I think a lot of times those things, right when they happen, you're not sure, and as you gather information, you look at stuff. But again, like to Lamar's credit, he's working his butt off. He's doing everything he can to be out here, and when he's able to be, then he will.
1: Our Adam Schefter gathering information. Sources telling him the 2-time MVP has a realistic chance to return Sunday against Cleveland. Jesse Minter saying that Jackson's considered day-to-day, as we heard, with that left ankle injury. ESPN analyst Jeff Saturday, Jason McCourty, Kyle Brandt with Greeny on GetUp.
12: The Ravens plus Lamar Jackson equals what?
14: Yeah, a Super Bowl contender. They're 4-1 right now. I think this is the most slept-on team in the NFL. Jesse Minter's done a good job. They beat a very good Atlanta team with Huntley at the helm. They shut down Bijan Robinson. They forced Penix to beat him from the pocket. Went to overtime, but they found a way to win. It's a good football team, and they are put together well. And if Lamar comes back and plays to his level, it will bring them to it.
15: Yeah, we probably haven't talked enough about Lamar Jackson and Declan Doyle, the new offensive coordinator, and the magic they've been able to make so far. Lamar Jackson being back, this is the same Baltimore Ravens team we've seen in the past, though. Like, it's not going to matter until January comes along.
14: That's true.
15: And Mark Andrews makes a big catch or doesn't fumble the ball. Lamar Jackson is able to make that key play to propel. They're in the same exact boat as, Kyle, you mentioned, of Josh Allen and the Buffalo Bills. Like, this is what we expect. Like, they're a very good football team. They're going to win a ton of games. When the playoffs start, then we'll start talking about it.
26: It's dueling Spider-Man teams. They're the Bills of the Beltway, and that's fine. We can get there. Yeah. I'll tell you this, if I'm a Ravens fan, right, I don't love this report. Like, I don't like realistic chance for Lamar. Give him another week. You have Snoop. Give us the next episode. Like, I am ready for the backup quarterback. I don't like rushing. See, Jason, I'm for the culture. I don't like rushing the quarterback at all.
1: Jackson sprained his ankle in the win over the Titans October 4th, then sat out Sunday night's overtime win over the Falcons. All of the Week 6 action getting underway tonight.
23: Seahawks at Broncos.
27: I think if you're the Seattle Seahawks, you got to send a message that you're still a reigning Super Bowl champions, and you're going to have a lot to say. And I think if you lose a game like this coming up, I think it spells problems for Seattle.
2: Why would I go out there worried about throwing an interception? Why would I go out there trying to throw every football 50 yards down the field? Just play the play. If the play's there, hit it. If it's not there, check it down, run, throw it away, punt. Who cares? And I have to just remind myself not to play hero ball. It's just one play at a time. Do exactly what I'm supposed to do. And who cares? If the play causes me to throw an interception and I forced it and that was there and I liked what I saw, it may happen. It's happened before. It may happen again.
3: You can't play the quarterback position worried about forcing turnovers or worried about throwing an interception. That's the problem. He's not playing the play. I almost feel like Bo Nix has the yips a little bit when it comes to his progression reads.
17: If he didn't get hurt, they could have won the AFC last year.
18: Bo looks like a quarterback whose head is completely and totally spinning.
27: You're the starting quarterback for the Denver Broncos. You don't get injured, the likelihood is that you're in the Super Bowl last year. And here you are talking about, you think about this and you think about that, but then you say, okay, why think about that all? Just run the play. No, you're supposed to be out there being a leader and a stud.
19: Quarterback has taken longer before throwing this season than Sam Darnold, about 3.25 seconds. That's about 0.4 seconds slower than he was getting the ball out last season.
20: It feels like Sam Darnold is just getting hit far too often and the sacks are up. And I think it's a combination of playing slow and then drifting.
21: It's like he doesn't know. We don't want to throw interceptions, you know, like stay positive, stick to it, trust your reads, take care of the ball.
22: Yeah, obviously a short week. You know, we're rolling. Just another opportunity to go out there, play good football. Obviously learned a lot from last week. I think it's really the same thing of what I said right after the game. You know, just got to be a little bit more decisive.
1: Seahawks Broncos getting week 6 underway with the Thursday night matchup. Stingy defense early in the season. That's next. SportsCenter All Night continues at ESPN Radio.
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1: In action on the ice. It gave us a grand total of 112 goals, the most in the four-year history of the Frozen Frenzy, too shy of the NHL record for the most on any single day. We did not have 100 goals on Wednesday. We did have 13 plus the one awarded for the shootout win in Denver.
7: Stars can win it with a save. Brock Nelson will try and keep it going. A fantastic game tonight. Nelson, the veteran, on to Smith. Stopped by the Stars' netminder. And Dallas has come into Colorado and beaten the Avalanche in the shootout. 3-2, the final score.
1: 96.7 FM, the ticket. Stars get the shootout win. 3-2. Two goals allowed to the Avs. Dallas has allowed 12 goals this season. Fewest in the NHL. 8 goals against in the last 6 games. Stars' last 3 wins against the Avs have all been shootout winners. Goes in the books as a 3-2 win for the Stars. The other 9 goals on Wednesday coming between the Canadiens and the Capitals.
8: Leonard over to Beauvillier with a shot. He lifts that one wide. Lane Hudson sends it through center ice. Deep into the Washington zone. Center, and they score. And it's Josh Anderson for the second time tonight, set up by Alex Newhook to tie it at 3.
1: TSN 690 as Montreal ties it in the second. But then in the third.
9: A shot, they score! Justin Hall, let it go from the right point. I don't think anyone touched it on the way in. That might be 2-2 games, and the Capitals have taken a 4-3 lead. Justin Hall gets it for Washington.
1: First Capitals defenseman to score in each of his first 2 games with the franchise. Capitals Radio Network. Washington wins it 5-4 over the Canadiens. They're 3-1 at home this season. They've scored at least 5 goals in 3 of their 4 wins. Alex Ovechkin gets an assist, 760 career assists, 2 behind Nicklas Backstrom for the franchise record. Sports Center all night, ESPN Radio. Big weekend coming up for college football. Top 5 matchup between Ohio State and Indiana, Mississippi State LSU, Alabama Tennessee, Mizzou Ole Miss, Oklahoma State, Houston, all matchups involving ranked teams. Ditto for 8th-ranked BYU and number 2 Notre Dame. Irish, a little banged up, ESPN's Pete Thamel.
10: Leonard Moore missed the Stanford game after suffering a concussion the week earlier in the University of North Carolina game. I've been told that Leonard Moore, although his status is questionable, is on track to come back and play in this game. Obviously, he has to go through concussion protocol, so nothing is given until he does. But I've been told there's optimism for his trajectory to get back for this huge game in Provo. Obviously, he's one of the 5 best players in the sport. It would obviously be huge for that Notre Dame defense. Also, for that Notre Dame defense, they get back Kingston Vilamu-Asa, linebacker. He's off the injury report. He'd been dealing with a thumb injury, and we'll find out later this week on Jason Onyeka, the defensive lineman. He is questionable with an ankle injury.
1: And as for the keys for this matchup, ESPN analyst Roddy Jones and Tom Luganville.
11: I think for BYU, it is imperative they find a way to run the football between the tackles, particularly in the red area. Just 2 touchdowns and 5 attempts a week ago versus Iowa State. But it's the physical inside run game that they're lacking with LJ Martin. How do they get it back without him in the lineup?
2: Well, Luke, it's such a big question and topic of conversation that it had Pete Thamel chiming in on the group chat today. That's how you know something is big and important. But I'm looking at that BYU defense and the challenge that it's going to create for Notre Dame offensively. This is the best unit on defense that Notre Dame has seen all year long. The front is incredibly experienced, and they are big and physical. At linebacker and in the secondary, they are as athletic as anybody in the country, with Kaita Luave at the linebacker position, who is as quick, as fast, and explosive as anybody at that position in the country. And then Faletau Satuala on the back end is super lengthy at safety. So that BYU defense is going to present some challenges for Notre Dame.
1: College game day will be in Provo. BYU, Notre Dame, huge showdown this weekend. As for the showdown between fourth-ranked Ohio State at number five Indiana, ESPN analyst Greg McElroy.
3: I'm actually going to go with Indiana here, Jay, and it's hard for me right now to watch Indiana and think that I've seen their very best. I don't think I have. And yet still the numbers reflect a very good football team. They're going to have to turn this game into a line of scrimmage battle. The one weak spot right now for Ohio State is their offensive line, and I think Indiana's defensive line can attack that group. They have 49 tackles for loss this year. They have 20 sacks through six games. It's third nationally in both categories. And if you look at last year, that's where they won the game. They sacked Julian Sand five times in the Big Ten championship game. They held Ohio State to just 58 rushing yards on 26 attempts. They're going to have to dominate the line of scrimmage, not just with their defensive line, but also their offensive line by running the football and manufacturing big plays. And they have the personnel at not just wide receiver, but at quarterback to be able to potentially do that.
1: Ohio State and Indiana. From Bloomington, Indiana, 6-0 on the season, trying to stay unbeaten. That's a noon kickoff. Also at noon, number 7, Texas hosting Florida in the SEC. That one will be on ABC. Mississippi State, LSU on ESPN in that matchup of ranked teams. We'll also see top-ranked Georgia this weekend facing Auburn. That one a 3:30 kick on ESPN. An 0-3 hole. Tough deficit. That's next. SportsCenter All Night. It's ESPN Radio.
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17: Here is our weather in Middle Tennessee. Thursday will be mostly sunny with a high near 92. A light south wind will become southwest at 5 to 10 miles per hour in the morning. Thursday night will be mostly clear with a low around 66 and a south-southwest wind at 5 to 10 miles per hour. Friday will have increasing clouds with a high near 74. The southwest wind will shift to the northwest in the afternoon at 10 to 20 miles per hour, with gusts up to 30 miles per hour. Friday night will be partly cloudy with a low around 46 and a north-northwest wind at 10 to 15 miles per hour, with gusts up to 25 miles per hour. 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
1: Heading into week six, Unsportsmanlike takes a look this morning. 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
1: Rams' Alaric Jackson is still suspended, but it's been cut from 2 games to 1 after that punch following the Monday Night Football game. Baseball moving up game 3 of the ALCS. It's now a matinee matchup thanks to Mother Nature heading into Ohio. Dodgers now have their backs to the wall.
2: Game 3 from Dodger Stadium. So here we go. Snell ready to work. Is hit in the air. Right field. Well struck. Tucker going back and it's gone. First pitch of the game. Cheerio over the right field wall into the pavilion, into the sun. Wow. Pitch. Swing and a high fly ball. Right field. This ball's back. This one's got a chance. And it's gone.
3: This is who they are. This is what they do. Trying to move to a game away from the World Series.
4: Our guys have, you know, been battle tested. It's an elimination game. We just got to get a win.
1: Brewers took the first two at home. And then Wednesday, they take game 3 in L.A. 6-2 the final. Brewers were swept by the Dodgers a year ago in the NLCS. Now they're on the verge of sweeping the Dodgers. John Ciambi, Doug Glanville, I've had the call of the NLCS for us here on ESPN Radio. Back to L.A. Boog.
2: All right, Jay, thanks very much. And how about the Milwaukee Brewers? They're up 3 games to none in the NLCS. One more win, and they're on their way to the World Series. So many places you can go. The performance of Gasser, the performance of D.L. Hall, and then, of course, Bowers and that amazing at-bat for the second time in this series, Doug.
5: And that's what we've seen, a complete team. And they are consistent, and the things that they're good at, they continue to use as pressure points against their opponent. Even the Los Angeles Dodgers did not have answers. And in fact, they counterpunch. The Brewers are always counterpunching. The Dodgers put up 2, and it was a little shocking. Uribe has been flawless this postseason. He finally gives up some run. His command isn't there. And right away, when they get into the dugout, they put up 3 with back-to-back home runs with Bowers and Mitchell. So we heard the postgame on Bowers talking about having each other's back. That's what it seems like they play. Someone has a bad outing, they pick them up in the next inning. And then their bullpen all around that just slaps up zeros. And, you know, so if they get a lead, they hold it. And if they're close, they keep it close. And then they get the hit. So they scored many ways tonight, stole a base, they do it all. And they showed that they can go toe-to-toe with the Dodgers on the road, and it was an exclamation point tonight.
2: Blake Snell was dominant until he wasn't. Yeah. There's one spot that I think everybody agreed the Dodgers had an advantage, and that was the starting rotation, and that just has not impacted things from a Dodger perspective the way they had hoped.
5: So it seems like against the Brewers, it's one team where you could have a starting rotation, but you better go 9. And it's hard. Nobody's really going 9. As soon as they come out, they find responses to their bullpen, and they seem to tack on and get you at that weak point. And it seemed like the right lane, right? Blake Snell goes in, and it's like, okay, a couple lefties are coming up. Okay, we'll leave them in. Home run, and then you're just like stunned. But that's what the Brewers have done. And once they had that lead, they absolutely held on to it.
2: Glasnow goes for the Dodgers. The Brewers didn't even announce a starter, so we'll wait and see whether it's Chad Patrick or Shane Drouin. But regardless, you know the way Milwaukee goes about it. They're going to try and finish off the Dodgers tomorrow in 4.
5: Absolutely. And they know that, yes, even if they have a starter go 2-3, they have guys like Aaron Ashby that eat up 3 more innings. So they're not worried with this bullpen because their bullpen can cover any part of the game. That's their strength. They have guys that match up in any lane, and that's why they continue to protect leads when they get them.
2: Brewers win it 6-2, the final, and they're up 3 games to none in this best-of-7 National League Championship Series. For Doug Glanville, I'm John Ciambi, right here in your home for every pitch of the World Series, Major League Baseball on ESPN Radio and the ESPN app. Now we send it back to Jay Reynolds in the studio.
1: All right, Boog, Dodgers trailing 3-0 in the best-of-7 series for the first time since the 1966 World Series. In Game 3, they had a 2-1 lead in the 7th inning, but the Brewers rally, get the 6-2 win. Brewers are up 3-0 in the series. First time they've had a 3-0 series lead in franchise history. What has manager Pat Murphy told the team?
6: I don't need to tell them anything. Like, we don't change anything. There's nothing to change. You know, no, the Dodgers are an incredible team that's won back-to-back championships. You think they're going to, you think they're not good enough to come back and win a game against us or come back and play well? I know how good they are. Our guys know how good they are. Our guys know what we're up against, but that doesn't change anything. We come out and play the same way every time. No matter how I feel. You know what I mean? Like, this, it really doesn't. You know what I mean? I don't, there's no feeling good, feeling bad. It's just onward. You know, like I've said, like the goal the whole time from spring training, February 9th, the first day we got together, the goal the whole time is just like build a resiliency and a passion for being in the now and a passion for winning tonight and then let them tap us on the shoulder when it's over.
1: Teams that take a 3-0 series lead in a best of seven have gone on to win the series 98% of the time. They're 41-1. The one team to lose was the Yankees in 2004 against the Boston Red Sox. Game four coming up on Thursday. Game three did see Shohei Ohtani in the lineup despite being dropped to sixth. He was on base three times in the loss with a walk. He was hit by a pitch and had a single in the eighth inning. First time since September 1st he's reached base three times in a game. As for his future as a two-way player, Katie Wu, the Dodgers reporter for The Athletic, earlier on ESPN Radio.
7: The real answer is it's just too soon. And the Dodgers have said nothing that would indicate that they would change that. I think they might change how they deploy him, how they use him. Maybe it's not for a full two-way season. Maybe it's similar to what they did in 2025 when he was coming back from injury and he ramped back up in the second half. But if Shohei Ohtani wants to pitch, he's going to pitch. That's kind of how they got into this predicament this season in the first place, was his insistence that even though he was pitching through some knee pain and right bicep soreness, that he could still return and be a pitcher by this season. I don't fault any player for trying to do everything they can to return back to the field, and especially Shohei, who has not pitched consistently since 2023. But while hindsight is 2020, you look back and you wonder, was his insistence to return to the mound the main cause in his lack of ability right now?
1: The NLCS could come to an end Thursday. Dodgers trying to avoid a sweep and force a Game 5. Brewers looking to uncork some champagne. Game 3 of the ALCS comes up today, too. Guardians and Rays, that series tied 1-1 after the first two at the Trop. Game 3 moved up from a 6 p.m. start in Cleveland to 1 o'clock in the afternoon as they're expecting weather to come in. That could bode well for Guardian starter Gavin Williams, ESPN analyst Tim Kirchen.
8: We've seen his numbers in day games against his numbers in night games. He's way better in day games, but he's great wherever he pitches. He led the league, the American League, in strikeouts this year. And, of course, he got the final out of Game 4 against the White Sox and then started Game 5 of the LDS and struck out 12. He is the only pitcher in Major League history to strike out 12 and allow one hit in a winner-take-all game. That's how dominant he was in the winner-take-all game that got the Guardians to the next round. Amazing.
9: As for the Rays, Tim, they're relentless at the plate and on the bases. They've committed one error in five games here in the postseason. But what stands out about the way Kevin Cash uses that bullpen?
8: Well, the bullpen's been great. Every part of their pitching staff has been great. But he has so many big, versatile arms out there. And the way he's used Ian Seymour, who was a starter but now can give them extra innings in relief. Cam Boozer's been great. Kevin Kelly. And Brian Baker, of course. He has four saves and hasn't allowed a hit yet. So you take that elite defense, put the ball in play, really good rotation, and now this bullpen is as hot as it's been all year.
1: Game three coming up on Thursday. With the change by Major League Baseball, our coverage starts now at 12:30 Eastern Time. NLCS Game 4, our coverage at 7:30 Eastern. 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
10: There's only 7 seconds on the clock. There are no timeouts. This is going to end up in a tie if they don't spike it. Wow. It ends up in a tie.
11: Trying to gain more for the kick. The right call is honestly, like, we can go clock it early.
12: I'm happy it wasn't a loss, and I'm sad it wasn't a win. That's how I feel.
1: We're on the verge of week six, but the head shaking continues from what we saw in week five, like the Commanders settling for a tie after that botched ending of their game with the Giants. We heard Micah Parsons on his podcast having the back of his former defensive coordinator when they were in Dallas Dan Quinn, who's now the head coach in Washington.
13: Jaden Daniels probably cost my man Dan Quinn his job, to be honest with you.
14: That's tough.
13: To be honest with you. And I'm a big Jaden Daniels fan. But the reality is, like, he probably cost a lot of people their jobs this past weekend.
1: There's been some pushback aimed at Parsons, who's now in Green Bay and not on either team involved. But, says our Stephen A. Smith, why?
15: I think it's fair. I think he's right on the money. I think that we have to take into account this is not just some dude.
1: Not on either team involved. But, says our Stephen A. Smith, why?
15: I think it's fair. I think he's right on the money. I think that we have to take into account this is not just some dude speaking about somebody he doesn't know. He has a relationship.

0: He's absolutely right in terms of what he said. It's nothing that he said wrong about Jalen Daniels. Not only that, he acknowledged the respect that he has for him and the affection that he has for him because he knows the brother can play, and he talked about liking him. But there's no doubt about it. When there's 12 seconds left on the clock and you don't have a timeout, as a quarterback in your third year, you're supposed to get rid of the damn football. The last thing you're supposed to do is be running inbounds or getting sacked, which is what Jaden Daniels did. So everything Micah Parsons said is absolutely on the money. Last point. If we can talk about a sport we never played, particularly on that level, how the hell are we going to sit up there with a straight face and look at them who are actually playing the sport and tell them they should be quiet? We can talk about teammates and calling out your teammates or lack of decorum or anything like that. We can talk about those things. But at the end of the day, he ain't a member of the Washington Commanders. He doesn't owe Jaden Daniels anything, okay? If anything, you know what? He's going to side with Dan Quinn. And so it makes perfect sense. But most importantly, he has the credentials to do it. He knows what the hell he's talking about. What he said was absolutely correct. And he said it about a man he supports because it's the man that helped make him the player that he is.
1: I agree with Micah Parsons. I think he is in his right to address this because it's situational football. And I'll disagree with him on one point. He said it would have been different if Jaden Daniels was a rookie. No chance. Every high schooler in America that plays quarterback knows in a two-minute drill, no matter what the play is, the first thing I do is check the clock. How many timeouts do I have? What's the situation? So it's inexcusable that, especially because, and you said it, Stephen A., not just 13, 12 seconds here. They had almost 50 seconds when the previous play was called. I don't care if Dan Quinn read him the Cheesecake Factory menu instead of a play call. The quarterback on the field looks at the clock. You have to know the situation. If a pass play is called, you know, got to throw it out of bounds, can't scramble around. The reason Micah Parsons is right to throw in his opinion is because it was egregious. I think players should be allowed to critique football because they play it too.
2: ESPN analyst Jordan Rogers. As for Parsons' status, he won't be playing Sunday against the Cowboys, although he did say on his podcast that if this was a Super Bowl week, he would play. He's yet to return to practice from last season's torn ACL, and meniscus remains on the PUP list. As for the status of Caleb Williams in Chicago, ESPN Bears reporter Courtney Cronin.
3: Caleb Williams was back in the fold at walkthrough today. He is listed as a full participant on the injury report. The Bears will have two actual practices Thursday and Friday, which certainly will factor into the decision as to whether he plays in Atlanta in week six. But coming off that extensive 30-minute workout that he had at Lambeau Field last Sunday, this is all very good news. Now, Ben Johnson said it's still fluid as to whether Williams will play and what that quarterback decision will be for the Falcons game, but it's trending in the right direction. Now, behind Williams, though, if he's not able to go, QB2 still up in the air. Ben Johnson said he's deciding between Case Keenum and Tyson Bagent about who will be getting those snaps should Williams not be able to play. But the offense as a whole can certainly benefit from his presence being back out there. Roma Dunze said the number one thing he's missed without Williams is 18's playmaking. Nobody does it quite like him. And in order for this team to reset today, the way that they are trying to move on from that really ugly Green Bay loss, Dunze said you just have to put it behind you and come out with a win. That is truly the only thing that will make this Bears team feel better moving forward.
2: Bears Falcons in Atlanta Sunday. Falcons quarterback Michael Penix expected to start, says he felt good at practice. MRI was positive, as were the imaging results. Penix suffered a rib injury in the final minute of the fourth quarter in the overtime loss to Baltimore. We head into week six with three unbeaten teams and 3-0-5. Raiders started with three straight wins before their three-point loss to the still unbeaten Chiefs and their week five blowout loss to the Patriots. Time to turn to the first overall pick in the draft. Earlier on the Golics, Mike Senior.
4: They're 3-2. There are four teams in the AFC that are 4-1, and then the next closest teams are all 3-2. They're 3-2. How unfair would that be to the rest of the players on the team if you were to pull Kirk Cousins, who has 12 touchdowns, 4 interceptions, completing over 65% of his passes? I know he doesn't move very well, but all of a sudden you put a rookie in. Think of the rookie mistakes you're going to go through. How could you give up on a team that's 3-2?
2: Raiders host the 4-1 Bills on Sunday. Straight ahead, what are the keys for Thursday? SportsCenter All Night continues. It's ESPN Radio.

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10: 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A division rivalry abroad is on in the London game as C.J. Stroud and the Texans look to take down Trevor Lawrence and the Jaguars. 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
12: Hey, this is Rich Eisen. 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Bob Costas zooms in to talk about the baseball playoff latest. And Kevin Pollak joins us to talk Tulsa King and everything else. 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
1: 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Week 6 kicks off with a Thursday night matchup in Denver. Seahawks, Broncos. Denver coming off a win over the Chargers, although not that impressive for the Broncos. As for the keys for Seattle in the matchup, ESPN analyst Mina Kimes.
2: Sam Darnold needs to not turn the ball over. Obvious, I know, coming off a game in which the Seahawks turned it over 4 times, 3 inside their own 15-yard line. Very hard to win football games that way. And to be fair, it wasn't entirely Sam Darnold. There were 2 fumbles as well. But something that Darnold has struggled with since coming back is pressure. In fact, on the season, he has the second worst QBR under pressure in the entire NFL, second only to Bo Nix. And of course, we know this Denver Broncos defense can get after it. Particularly worried about Zach Allen on the interior, Nick Bonito too. But to me, if Sam could just protect the football, they should be able to win this, because the quarterback I looked in the other side has been struggling, and I think the Seahawks defense will get after it.
1: Seahawks' last win in Denver was in 2006. From the baseball clubhouse, Joe Espada is out after 3 seasons as the Astros manager in Houston. Phillies say they're keeping Don Mattingly as their manager, 2-year contract. ESPN analyst Tim Kirkchin.
3: He should be back. He was 24 games over 500 for a team that was really struggling when he arrived. He's Don Mattingly. He's had a lot of managerial experiences. But now, you know this, They're going to have to figure out a bunch of positions on this team. They have multiple player personnel questions, probably way too many for a team that won 93 games last year. So let's not blame Rob Thompson for the slow start.
4: Yep.
3: And let's not blame Don Mattingly for them getting knocked out earlier than they would like. They need some work done on this team, and they're going to have to start it pretty soon.
1: Managers, especially in the National League, certainly in the spotlight this week in the League Championship Series, too.
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5: How good is that? Are you ready to take?
0: Number 5.
1: If you showed up a little late for Game 3 of the NLCS, things started without you, as our boot jobby noted.
6: So here we go. Snell ready to work, and the first offering of the game is hit in the air, right field, well struck. Tucker going back, and it's gone! First pitch of the game, Cheerio over the right field wall, into the pavilion, into the sun, and the Brewers have jumped in front, 1-0. Wow!
0: Number 4.
1: Not long until we get to see this for real, but Wednesday, preseason action, and Giannis put on a show. 1 assist shy of a triple-double. WPLG Local 10.
7: Look out, Giannis with Porter defending. A blow-by.
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8: 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He no looks that lob.
0: Number 3.
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9: Stars can win it with a save. Brock Nelson will try and keep it going. A fantastic game tonight. Nelson, the veteran, on to Smith. Stopped by the Stars' netminder. And Dallas has come into Colorado and beaten the Avalanche in the shootout. 3-2, the final score.
0: Number 2.
1: For the third time in their 4 wins this season, Capitals finish with at least 5 goals. Capitals Radio Network.
10: A shot, they score! Justin Hall let it go for the right point. I don't think anyone touched it on the way in. That might be 2 in 2 games.
0: Number 1.
1: Back to the diamond. Dodgers took the lead in the bottom of the 6th of Game 3, which could have led to some second-guessing for the Brewers had it not been for their top of the 7th.
6: Pitch. Swing and a high fly ball, right field. This ball's back. This one's got a chance. And it's gone! Into the pavilion over the right field wall. Jake Bowers will touch them all. And the Brewers have the lead on pitch number 11. What an at bat from Jake Bowers.
1: Jake Bowers, the 2-run go-ahead shot. Garrett Mitchell follows that with a solo home run. Back-to-back home runs for the Brewers in the top of the 7th. Blake Snell pitching in the 7th inning for the first time in all of 2026. And he gives up those back-to-back homers. As for extending his starter into the 7th, Hindsight, of course, 20-20 for skipper Dave Roberts.
4: Through the sixth inning, and then once we got to the seventh inning, I think he retired 13 or 14 in a row, and his stuff was really good. I don't think that they were seeing him well, and I was trying to get him three more hitters, and we had Evan, you know, for that fourth hitter. He had his way with those two lefties and took care of Vaughn. And obviously the leadoff walk hurt. Hasn't given up a homer all year, but it's baseball. And for me, I felt good with where Blake's stuff was at. And, you know, you got to give Bowers credit. He put together another good at bat, which he did at their place and, you know, spurred that rally. And then right there saw 8-9 pitches, then end up hitting a homer. But yeah, I mean, I had Evan ready, you know, for Pratt right there.
1: Dodgers need a win today to stave off elimination. ALCS plays game 3. That series tied 1-1. Rays and Guardians in Cleveland. Gavin Williams goes for the Guardians.
11: Going to have to execute the way I know how to. They don't strike out much, and they're going to put the ball in play. They're going to put a lot of pressure on us. So just going to have to execute the best way I know how to.
1: Start of game 3 moved up. 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
25: 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Lane Hudson deep into the Washington zone, center, and they score. 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
26: We're playing a real good defense. 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They're complete in all three areas. 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
1: 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The landscape for Thursday in Major League Baseball getting interesting. Mother Nature taking aim at Cleveland, so baseball moving up the start time for Game 3 by 5 hours. We've got afternoon baseball on Thursday. For the folks in Ohio, maybe a good day to use some of that accrued PTO or get dismissed early from school. ALCS moved up 5 hours. Baseball also moving up the start time of the NLCS by 1 hour. Game 4 getting underway slightly earlier than expected. As for Game 3, the action on Wednesday getting underway early there as well.
6: So here we go. Snell ready to work, and the first offering of the game is hit in the air, right field, well struck. Tucker going back, and it's gone! First pitch of the game, Cheerio over the right field wall, into the pavilion, into the sun, and the Brewers have jumped in front, 1-0. Wow!
1: First pitch from there. For the next handful of innings, it was a pitcher's duel between Robert Gasser and Blake Snell.
6: The 1-2. Swing and a miss. Struck him out. That's a half dozen strikeouts for Blake Snell as he mows him down. 1-2-3 in the third. The 1-2. Breaking ball hit on the ground to the right side. There to pick it up, Terang throws to first. Freeman is out. And solid work by Gasser as he goes 5 shutout innings.
1: Dodgers and Brewers went to the 6th with Milwaukee leading 1-0. That first pitch homer, still the difference. Bottom of the 6th. 3 walks, loading the bases with 1 out for the Dodgers.
6: Smith waits the pitch. Swing and a high fly ball. Well struck. Left center field. That ball's back. Off the wall. Hernandez is in. Tucker's on his heels. Ohtani to third. And it's a 2-run double for Will Smith. And the Dodgers have the lead 2-1.
1: Close to a grand slam, but it's a 2-run double instead. Dodgers take the lead. Still had runners at second and third with one out, but
6: he's got Ohtani at third, Smith at second. A 1-2 is in there, got him looking, and Edmund is gone on strikes, and Hall able to limit the damage. He strikes out back-to-back hitters to end the inning, and the Dodgers lead 2.
1: L.A. could not add to the lead. They still took a 1-run lead to the 7th. But Milwaukee apparently figures out Blake Snell.
6: Swing and a high fly ball, right field. This ball's back. This one's got a chance. And it's gone. Into the pavilion over the right field wall. Jake Bowers will touch them all. And the Brewers have the lead on pitch number 11. What an at bat from Jake Bowers. And the pitch. Swing and a high fly ball, right field. That ball is back. That ball is gone. And Mitchell will touch them all. as they come pouring out of the first base dugout of the Brewers. And Mitchell slowly circles the bases. The Brewers now lead it 4-2.
1: Brewers grabbing the lead in the seventh. They had another run in the eighth, courtesy of a wild pitch. An RBI single from Joey Ortiz in the ninth makes it 6-2. It was just up to Trevor Megill to slam the door.
6: 3-2 pitch. Swing and a foul tip into the mitt of Contreras. And that's the ball game. And the Milwaukee Brewers are one win away from the World Series. Megill closes it out, and the Brewers win it 6-2 the final. What a performance by the Brewers.
1: Boog Shambi calling it right here on ESPN Radio. 6-2 the final. Milwaukee's taken the first three of the best of seven. Milwaukee's first 3-0 series lead in franchise history. Brewers were swept by the Dodgers in last year's NLCS. No team in baseball history has swept a playoff series against a team that swept them the previous year. Dodgers trailing 3-0 in a best-of-seven series for the first time since the World Series in 1966. They led this one 2-1 in the seventh. They wind up losing it 6-2. Jake Bowers, his third career postseason home run, his go-ahead shot, capping an at-bat that went all the way to 11 pitches. After the win, spoke with our Aldin Gonzalez.
2: You did it again. Another long at-bat leading to a good result. This one, 11 pitches, leading to the go-ahead home run. Take us through it.
3: Oh, again, it was just, I don't know, man. Mine went blank, found the flow, went into compete mode, and just happy I put a good swing on it.
2: Jake, what is it about this Brewers offense that any time the Dodgers seem to be building momentum, you guys would come right back and take it from them?
3: It's not just the offense. As a team, we have each other's backs. Our only goal in the game is to pick each other up and play for each other, man, and that's what that was about right there.
2: We talked a lot about the bullpen in this series, but today, seeing Robert Gasser throw up five scoreless innings against that lineup, what was it like watching him work today?
3: Man, so impressive. So impressive what he did. Didn't have the easiest year, but he's been firing on all cylinders for a few months now, and it's been fun to watch.
2: You got a 3-0 lead on the back-to-back reigning champions. How does it feel? What's the mindset moving forward for this team?
3: Mindset's the same, man. Win tonight. We got another game tomorrow. We're going to come out, stay focused, and, keep the same mentality.
1: Jake Bowers, second straight game where he's had an at-bat of at least 11 pitches. Brewers hitting back-to-back home runs for the third time in their playoff history. Those homers coming off Blake Snell.
5: I mean, yes, wild that that's happened in back-to-back postseasons, but it's part of the game, and it wasn't going to define me, just frustrated. I was able to lock in just because I was focused. I knew what I needed to do, and that's part of the game, but to give up a leadoff home run to start the game, just frustrating, but I'll learn from it.
1: Blake Snell, 6-plus innings, gave up ultimately 4 earned runs on 4 hits, walked 2, struck out 9, first time pitching into the 7th inning in 11 starts this season, had retired 14 straight batters before allowing those 3 runs in the 7th inning. Dodgers wind up losing. They're in an 0-3 hole. Manager Dave Roberts.
4: Not sure. I haven't digested this one. They're going to run a bullpen game. So just trying to figure out, which guys we want to be in there, how you kind of construct the lineup. But I haven't thought about that one yet.
1: See what happens in game 4 on Thursday as Milwaukee takes the first 3. ESPN analyst Tim Kirchen.
7: Buck Showalter called me the other day and he said, Tim, it's not little ball that the Brewers play. It's baseball. And they play the game of baseball better than any team, certainly in the National League. They put the ball in play. They steal bases. They're an elite defensive team. They almost became the first team since the 1959 White Sox to have the best record in baseball with the fewest home runs. They have more ways to score than any team in the major leagues. And yet, in this series, they have out-homered the Dodgers 5-0. This year, the Brewers had only 10 games in which they hit 3 home runs. That was the fewest such games, and yet in the biggest game of the season, They hit three home runs to put this away and take a 3-0 lead. Watching the Brewers play is so much fun, and I am hoping that every other team out there is watching the Rays and the Guardians, but especially now the Brewers, because this is the blueprint on how to play the game properly, and they have done it all year.
8: None of this should be a shock to anyone, should it?
7: Scott, they won 103 games this year. They've been a really good team for several years now. But let's not forget, against the Dodgers last year, they got swept. They scored four runs in four games. They hit 118 as a team. And the biggest difference between last year's team and this year is Jake Bowers. Jake Bowers is 31 years old. He's with his fifth Major League team. His home run high in his career coming into this year was 12. He hit 26 home runs this year and is the biggest reason why this offense has gotten even better. And he has now put together the two biggest at-bats in this league championship series. The 12-pitch at-bat for a walk against Yamamoto and then that ridiculous 11-pitch at-bat tonight against Blake Snell with the three-run homer. He has personified what the Brewers are. They find people, they bring them in, and they get better when they get to Milwaukee. So impressive what this kid is doing and what the Brewers are doing.
1: Game four in L.A., Brewers-Dodgers. Brewers going for the sweep. We'll hear it here on ESPN Radio. Our coverage, 7:30 Eastern time. That one's going to follow the afternoon matchup in the ALCS, the one that's been moved up because of weather in Cleveland. Rays, Guardians, our coverage 12:30 Eastern here on ESPN Radio. Right now, SportsCenter all night.
9: Good starting field position for not Lamar Jackson, but Tyler Huntley in at quarterback. Lamar, of course, came up limp after getting tackled on a sack late in that second quarter. He comes to the sideline. He's questionable to return with a lower body injury. He is on the sideline with no helmet and a beanie on.
1: So it sounded last weekend, WBAL Ravens quarterback Lamar Jackson did not practice Wednesday, but as for this weekend, Coach Jesse Minter?
10: It's definitely day-to-day. You know, I think a lot of times those things, right when they happen, you're not sure. And as you gather information, you look at stuff. But again, like to Lamar's credit, he's working his butt off. He's doing everything he can to be out here. And when he's able to be, then he will.
1: Our Adam Schefter gathering information. Sources telling him the two-time MVP has a realistic chance to return Sunday against Cleveland. Jesse Minter saying that Jackson's considered day-to-day, as we heard, with that left ankle injury. ESPN analyst Jeff Saturday, Jason McCourty, Kyle Brandt with Greeny on GetUp.
11: The Ravens plus Lamar Jackson equals what?
12: Yeah, a Super Bowl contender. They're 4-1 right now. I think this is the most slept-on team in the NFL. Jesse Minter's done a good job. They beat a very good Atlanta team with Huntley at the helm. They shut down Bijan Robinson. They forced Penix to beat him from the pocket. Went to overtime, but they found a way to win. It's a good football team, and they are put together well. And if Lamar comes back and plays to his level, it will bring them to it.
13: Yeah, we probably haven't talked enough about Lamar Jackson and Declan Doyle, the new offensive coordinator, and the magic they've been able to make so far. Lamar Jackson being back, this is the same Baltimore Ravens team we've seen in the past, though. Like, it's not going to matter until January comes along.
12: That's true.
13: And Mark Andrews makes a big catch or doesn't fumble the ball. Lamar Jackson is able to make that key play to propel. They're in the same exact boat as, Kyle, you mentioned, of Josh Allen and the Buffalo Bills. Like, this is what we expect. Like, they're a very good football team. They're going to win a ton of games. When the playoffs start, then we'll start talking
23: about
13: it.
23: It's dueling Spider-Man teams. They're the Bills of the Beltway, and that's fine. We can get there. Yeah. I'll tell you this, if I'm a Ravens fan, right, I don't love this report. Like, I don't like realistic chance for Lamar. Give him another week. You have Snoop. Give us the next episode. Like, I am ready for the backup quarterback. I don't like rushing. See, Jason, you got it. I'm like, for the culture. I don't like rushing the quarterback at all.
1: Jackson sprained his ankle in the win over the Titans October 4th, then sat out Sunday night's overtime win over the Falcons. All of the Week 6 action getting underway tonight.
24: Seahawks at Broncos.
27: I think if you're the Seattle Seahawks, you got to send a message that you're still a reigning Super Bowl champions and you're going to have a lot to say. And I think if you lose a game like this coming up, I think it spells problems for Seattle.
14: Why would I go out there worried about throwing an interception? Why would I go out there trying to throw every football 50 yards down the field? Just play the play. If the play's there, hit it. If it's not there, check it down, run, throw it away, punt. Who cares? And I have to just remind myself not to play hero ball. It's just one play at a time. Do exactly what I'm supposed to do. And who cares? If the play causes me to throw an interception and I forced it and that was there and I liked what I saw, it may happen. It's happened before. It may happen again.
15: You can't play the quarterback position worried about forcing turnovers or worried about throwing an interception. That's the problem. He's not playing the play. I almost feel like Bo Nix has the yips a little bit when it comes to his progression reads.
16: If he didn't get hurt, they could have won the AFC last year.
17: Bo looks like a quarterback whose head is completely and totally spinning.
27: You're the starting quarterback for the Denver Broncos. You don't get injured. The likelihood is that you're in the Super Bowl last year. And here you are talking about, you think about this and you think about that, but then you say, okay, why think about that all? Just run the play. No. You're supposed to be out there being a leader and a stud.
18: No qualifying quarterback has taken longer before throwing this season than Sam Darnold, about 3.25 seconds. That's about 0.4 seconds slower than he was getting the ball out last season.
19: It feels like Sam Darnold is just getting hit far too often, and the sacks are up. And I think it's a combination of playing slow and then drifting.
20: It's not like he doesn't know. We don't want to throw interceptions, you know. Like, stay positive, stick to it, trust your reads, take care of the ball.
21: Yeah, obviously a short week. You know, we're rolling. Just another opportunity to go out there, play good football. Obviously learned a lot from last week. I think it's really the same thing of what I said right after the game. You know, just got to be a little bit more decisive.
1: Seahawks Broncos getting week 6 underway with the Thursday night matchup. Stingy defense early in the season. That's next. SportsCenter All Night continues. It's ESPN Radio.
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1: 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A night ago, 32 teams in action on the ice. It gave us a grand total of 112 goals, the most in the four-year history of the Frozen Frenzy, too shy of the NHL record for the most on any single day. We did not have 100 goals on Wednesday. We did have 13, plus the one awarded for the shootout win in Denver.
2: Stars can win it with a save. Brock Nelson will try and keep it going. A fantastic game tonight. Nelson, the veteran, on to Smith. Stopped by the Stars' netminder. And Dallas has come into Colorado and beaten the Avalanche in the shootout. 3-2, the final score.
1: 96.7 FM, the ticket. Stars get the shootout win. 3-2. Two goals allowed to the Avs. Dallas has allowed 12 goals this season. Fewest in the NHL. 8 goals against in the last 6 games. Stars' last 3 wins against the Avs have all been shootout winners. Goes in the books as a 3-2 win for the Stars. The other 9 goals on Wednesday coming between the Canadiens and the Capitals.
3: Leonard over to Beauvillier with a shot. He lifts that one wide. Lane Hudson sends it through center ice. Deep into the Washington zone. Center, and they score. And it's Josh Anderson for the second time tonight, set up by Alex Newhook to tie it at 3.
1: TSN 690 as Montreal ties it in the second. But then in the third,
4: a shot, they score! Justin Hall let it go from the right point. I don't think anyone touched it on the way in. It might be 2-2 games, and the Capitals have taken a 4-3 lead. Justin Hall gets it for Washington.
1: First Capitals defenseman to score in each of his first 2 games with the franchise. Capitals Radio Network. Washington wins at 5-4 over the Canadiens. They're 3-1 at home this season. They've scored at least 5 goals in 3 of their 4 wins. Alex Ovechkin gets an assist, 760 career assists, 2 behind Nicklas Backstrom for the franchise record. SportsCenter All Night, ESPN Radio. Big weekend coming up for college football. Top 5 matchup between Ohio State and Indiana, Mississippi State LSU, Alabama Tennessee, Mizzou Ole Miss, Oklahoma State, Houston, all matchups involving ranked teams. Ditto for 8th-ranked BYU and number 2 Notre Dame. Irish, a little banged up, ESPN's Pete Thamel.
5: Leonard Moore missed the Stanford game after suffering a concussion the week earlier in the University of North Carolina game. I've been told that Leonard Moore, although his status is questionable, is on track to come back and play in this game. Obviously, he has to go through concussion protocol, so nothing is given until he does. But I've been told there's optimism for his trajectory to get back for this huge game in Provo. Obviously, he's one of the 5 best players in the sport. It would obviously be huge for that Notre Dame defense. Also, key for that Notre Dame defense, they get back Kingston Vilamu-Asa, linebacker. He's off the injury report. He'd been dealing with a thumb injury, and we'll find out later this week on Jason Onye, the defensive lineman. He is questionable with an ankle injury.
1: And as for the keys for this matchup, ESPN analyst Roddy Jones and Tom Luganville.
6: I think for BYU, it is imperative they find a way to run the football between the tackles, particularly in the red area. Just 2 touchdowns and 5 attempts a week ago versus Iowa State, but it's the physical inside run game that they're lacking with LJ Martin. How do they get it back without him in the lineup?
7: Well, look, it's such a big question and topic of conversation that it had Pete Thamel chiming in on the group chat today. That's how you know something is big and important. But I'm looking at that BYU defense and the challenge that it's going to create for Notre Dame offensively. This is the best unit on defense that Notre Dame has seen all year long. The front is incredibly experienced and they are big and physical. At linebacker and in the secondary, they are as athletic as anybody in the country, with Kade Uluwave at the linebacker position, who is as quick, as fast, and explosive as anybody at that position in the country. And then Faletau Satuala on the back end is super lengthy at safety. So that BYU defense is going to present some challenges for Notre Dame.
1: College game day will be in Provo. BYU, Notre Dame, huge showdown this weekend. As for the showdown between 4th-ranked Ohio State at number 5 Indiana, ESPN analyst Greg McElroy.
8: I'm actually going to go with Indiana here, Jay, and it's hard for me right now to watch Indiana and think that I've seen their very best. I don't think I have. And yet still the numbers reflect a very good football team. They're going to have to turn this game into a line of scrimmage battle. The one weak spot right now for Ohio State is their offensive line, and I think Indiana's defensive line can attack that group. They have 49 tackles for loss this year. They have 20 sacks through six games. It's third nationally in both categories. And if you look at last year, that's where they won the game. They sacked Julian Sand five times in the Big Ten championship game. They held Ohio State to just 58 rushing yards on 26 attempts. They're going to have to dominate the line of scrimmage, not just with their defensive line, but also their offensive line by running the football and manufacturing big plays. And they have the personnel at not just wide receiver, but at quarterback to be able to potentially do that.
1: Ohio State and Indiana. From Bloomington, Indiana, 6-0 on the season, trying to stay unbeaten. That's a noon kickoff. Also at noon, number 7, Texas hosting Florida in the SEC. That one will be on ABC. Mississippi State, LSU on ESPN in that matchup of ranked teams. We'll also see top-ranked Georgia this weekend facing Auburn. That one a 3:30 kick on ESPN. An 0-3 hole. It's a tough deficit. That's next. SportsCenter All Night. It's ESPN Radio.
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13: Here is our weather in Middle Tennessee. Thursday will be mostly sunny with a high near 92. A light south wind will become southwest at 5 to 10 miles per hour in the morning. Thursday night will be mostly clear with a low around 66 and a south-southwest wind at 5 to 10 miles per hour. Friday will have increasing clouds with a high near 74. The southwest wind will shift to the northwest in the afternoon at 10 to 20 miles per hour, with gusts up to 30 miles per hour. Friday night will be partly cloudy with a low around 46 and a north-northwest wind at 10 to 15 miles per hour, with gusts up to 25 miles per hour. 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
1: Heading into week six, Unsportsmanlike takes a look this morning. 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
1: Rams' Alaric Jackson is still suspended, but it's been cut from 2 games to 1 after that punch following the Monday Night Football game. Baseball moving up game 3 of the ALCS. It's now a matinee matchup thanks to Mother Nature heading into Ohio. Dodgers now have their backs to the wall.
2: Game 3 from Dodger Stadium. So here we go. Snell ready to work. Is hit in the air, right field, well struck. Tucker going back, and it's gone! First pitch of the game, Cheerio over the right field wall, into the pavilion, into the sun. Wow! Pitch. Swing, high fly ball, right field. This ball's back. This one's got a chance, and it's gone!
3: This is who they are. This is what they do. Trying to move to a game away from the World Series.
4: Our guys have, you know, been battle-tested. It's an elimination game. We just got to get a win.
1: Brewers took the first two at home, and then Wednesday they take game 3 in L.A. 6-2 the final. Brewers were swept by the Dodgers a year ago in the NLCS. Now they're on the verge of sweeping the Dodgers. John Ciambi, Doug Glanville, have had the call of the NLCS for us here on ESPN Radio. Back to L.A. Boog?
2: All right, Jay, thanks very much. And how about the Milwaukee Brewers? They're up 3 games to none in the NLCS. One more win, and they're on their way to the World Series. So many places you can go. The performance of Gasser, the performance of D.L. Hall, and then, of course, Bowers and that amazing at-bat for the second time in this series, Doug.
5: And that's what we've seen, a complete team. And they are consistent, and the things that they're good at, they continue to use as pressure points against their opponent. Even the Los Angeles Dodgers did not have answers. And in fact, they counterpunched. The Brewers are always counterpunching. The Dodgers put up 2, and it was a little shocking. Uribe has been flawless this postseason. He finally gives up some run. His command isn't there. And right away, when they get into the dugout, they put up 3 with back-to-back home runs with Bowers and Mitchell. So we heard the postgame on Bowers talking about having each other's back. That's what it seems like they play. Someone has a bad outing, they pick them up in the next inning. And then their bullpen all around that just slaps up zeros. And, you know, so if they get a lead, they hold it. And if they're close, they keep it close. And then they get the hit. So they scored many ways tonight, stole a base, they do it all. And they showed that they can go toe-to-toe with the Dodgers on the road, and it was an exclamation point tonight.
2: Blake Snell was dominant until he wasn't. Yeah. There's one spot that I think everybody agreed the Dodgers had an advantage, and that was the starting rotation, and that just has not impacted things from a Dodger perspective the way they had hoped.
5: Well, it seems like against the Brewers, it's one team where you could have a starting rotation, but you better go 9. And it's hard. Nobody's really going 9. As soon as they come out, they find responses to their bullpen. And they seem to tack on and get you at that weak point. And it seemed like the right lane, right? Blake Snell goes in, and it's like, okay, a couple lefties are coming up. Okay, we'll leave them in. Home run. And then you're just like stunned. But That's what the Brewers have done. And once they had that lead, they absolutely held on to it.
2: Glass now goes for the Dodgers. The Brewers didn't even announce a starter, so we'll wait and see whether it's Chad Patrick or Shane Drouin. But regardless, you know the way Milwaukee goes about it. They're going to try and finish off the Dodgers tomorrow in 4.
5: Absolutely. And they know that, yes, even if they have a starter go 2-3, they have guys like Aaron Ashby that eat up 3 more innings. So they're not worried with this bullpen because their bullpen can cover any part of the game. That's their strength. They have guys that match up in any lane, and that's why they continue to protect leads when they get them.
2: Brewers win it 6-2, the final, and they're up 3 games to none in this best-of-7 National League Championship Series. For Doug Glanville, I'm John Ciambi, right here in your home for every pitch of the World Series, Major League Baseball on ESPN Radio and the ESPN app. Now we send it back to Jay Reynolds in the studio.
1: All right, Boog, Dodgers trailing 3-0 in the best-of-7 series for the first time since the 1966 World Series. In Game 3, they had a 2-1 lead in the 7th inning. But the Brewers rally, get the 6-2 win. Brewers are up 3-0 in the series. First time they've had a 3-0 series lead in franchise history. What has manager Pat Murphy told the team?
6: I don't need to tell them anything. Like, we don't change any. There's nothing to change. You know, the Dodgers are an incredible team that's won back-to-back championships. You think they're not good enough to come back and win a game against us or come back and play well? I know how good they are. Our guys know how good they are. Our guys know what we're up against. But that doesn't change anything. We come out and play the same way every time. No matter how I feel. You know what I mean? Like, this, it really doesn't. You know what I mean? There's no feeling good, feeling bad. It's just onward. You know, like I've said, like the goal the whole time from spring training, February 9th, the first day we got together, the goal the whole time is just like build a resiliency and a passion for being in the now and a passion for winning tonight and then let them tap us on the shoulder when it's over.
1: Teams that take a 3-0 series lead and a best of seven have gone on to win the series 98% of the time. They're 41-1. The one team to lose was the Yankees in 2004 against the Boston Red Sox. Game 4 coming up on Thursday. Game 3 did see Shohei Ohtani in the lineup despite being dropped to 6th. He was on base 3 times in the loss with a walk. He was hit by a pitch and had a single in the 8th inning. First time since September 1st he's reached base 3 times in a game. As for his future as a two-way player, Katie Wu, the Dodgers reporter for The Athletic, earlier on ESPN Radio.
7: The real answer is it's just too soon. And the Dodgers have said nothing that would indicate that they would change that. I think they might change how they deploy him, how they use him. Maybe it's not for a full two-way season. Maybe it's similar to what they did in 2025 when he was coming back from injury and he ramped back up in the second half. But if Shohei Ohtani wants to pitch, he's going to pitch. That's kind of how they got into this predicament this season in the first place, was his insistence that even though he was pitching through some knee pain and right bicep soreness, that he could still return and be a pitcher by this season. I don't fault any player for trying to do everything they can to return back to the field, and especially Shohei, who has not pitched consistently since 2023. But while hindsight is 2020, you look back and you wonder, was his insistence to return to the mound the main cause in his lack of ability right now?
1: The NLCS could come to an end Thursday. Dodgers trying to avoid a sweep and force a Game 5. Brewers looking to uncork some champagne. Game 3 of the ALCS comes up today, too. Guardians and Rays, that series tied 1-1 after the first two at the Trop. Game 3 moved up from a 6 p.m. start in Cleveland to 1 o'clock in the afternoon as they're expecting weather to come in. That could bode well for Guardian starter Gavin Williams. ESPN analyst Tim Kirchen.
8: We've seen his numbers in day games against his numbers in night games. He's way better in day games, but he's great wherever he pitches. He led the league, the American League, in strikeouts this year. And, of course, he got the final out of Game 4 against the White Sox and then started Game 5 of the LDS and struck out 12. He is the only pitcher in Major League history to strike out 12 and allow one hit in a winner-take-all game. That's how dominant he was in the winner-take-all game that got the Guardians to the next round. Amazing.
9: As for the Rays, Tim, they're relentless at the plate and on the bases. They've committed one error in 5 games here in the postseason. But what stands out about the way Kevin Cash uses that bullpen?
8: Well, the bullpen's been great. Every part of their pitching staff has been great. But he has so many big, versatile arms out there. And the way he's used Ian Seymour, who was a starter but now can give them extra innings in relief. Cam Boozer's been great. Kevin Kelly. And Brian Baker, of course. He has 4 saves and hasn't allowed a hit yet. So you take that elite defense, put the ball in play, really good rotation, and now this bullpen is as hot as it's been all year.
1: Game 3 coming up on Thursday. With the change by Major League Baseball, our coverage starts now at 12:30 Eastern Time. 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
10: There's only 7 seconds on the clock. There are no timeouts. This is going to end up in a tie if they don't spike it. Wow. It ends up in a tie.
11: Trying to gain more for the kick. The right call is honestly that we can go clock it early.
12: I'm happy it wasn't a loss, and I'm sad it wasn't a win. That's how I feel.
1: We're on the verge of Week 6, but the head shaking continues from what we saw in Week 5, like the Commanders settling for a tie after that botched ending of their game with the Giants. We heard Micah Parsons on his podcast having the back of his former defensive coordinator when they were in Dallas Dan Quinn, who's now the head coach in Washington.
13: Jaden Daniels probably cost my man Dan Quinn his job, to be honest with you.
14: That's tough.
13: To be honest with you. And I'm a big Jaden Daniels fan. But the reality is, like, he probably cost a lot of people their jobs this past weekend.
1: There's been some pushback aimed at Parsons, who's now in Green Bay and not on either team involved. But, says our Stephen A. Smith, why?
15: I think it's fair. I think he's right on the money. I think that we have to take into account this is not just some dude speaking about somebody he doesn't know. He has a relationship with Dan Quinn. Dan Quinn was the defensive coordinator in Dallas for years when he was there. He is no scrub. He is an elite player when he's healthy on the field. He has the credentials to say what he says. He has the relationship with Dan Quinn to justify him sticking his nose into somebody else's business. Because in his eyes, Dan Quinn is his business because that's his former boss as a defensive coordinator. Not to mention the fact that he's absolutely right in terms of what he said. It's nothing that he said wrong about Jaden Daniels. Not only that, he acknowledged the respect that he has for him and the affection that he has for him because he knows the brother can play. That he's absolutely right in terms of what he said. It's nothing that he said wrong about Jaden Daniels. Not only that, he acknowledged the respect that he has for him and the affection that he has for him because he knows the brother can play and he talked about liking him, but there's no doubt about it.

0: All right, we can talk about teammates and calling out your teammates or lack of decorum or anything like that. We can talk about those things. But at the end of the day, he ain't a member of the Washington Commanders. He doesn't owe Jaden Daniels anything, okay? If anything, you know what? He's going to side with Dan Quinn. And so it makes perfect sense. But most importantly, he has the credentials to do it. He knows what the hell he's talking about. What he said was absolutely correct. And he said it about a man he supports because it's the man that helped make him the player that he is.
1: I agree with Micah Parsons. I think he is in his right to address this because it's situational football. And I'll disagree with him on one point. He said it would have been different if Jaden Daniels was a rookie. No chance. Every high schooler in America that plays quarterback knows in a two-minute drill, no matter what the play is, the first thing I do is check the clock. How many timeouts do I have? What's the situation? So it's inexcusable that, especially because, and you said it, Stephen A., not just 13, 12 seconds here. They had almost 50 seconds when the previous play was called. I don't care if Dan Quinn read him the Cheesecake Factory menu instead of a play call. The quarterback on the field looks at the clock. You have to know the situation. If a pass play is called, you know, got to throw it out of bounds, can't scramble around. The reason Micah Parsons is right to throw in his opinion is because it was egregious. I think players should be allowed to critique football because they play it too.
2: ESPN analyst Jordan Rogers. As for Parsons' status, he won't be playing Sunday against the Cowboys, although he did say on his podcast that if this was a Super Bowl week, he would play. He's yet to return to practice from last season's torn ACL, and meniscus remains on the PUP list. As for the status of Caleb Williams in Chicago, ESPN Bears reporter Courtney Cronin.
3: Caleb Williams was back in the fold at walkthrough today. He is listed as a full participant on the injury report. The Bears will have two actual practices Thursday and Friday, which certainly will factor into the decision as to whether he plays in Atlanta in week six. But coming off that extensive 30-minute workout that he had at Lambeau Field last Sunday, this is all very good news. Now, Ben Johnson said it's still fluid as to whether Williams will play and what that quarterback decision will be for the Falcons game, but it's trending in the right direction. Now, behind Williams, though, if he's not able to go, QB2 still up in the air. Ben Johnson said he's deciding between Case Keenum and Tyson Bajan about who will be getting those snaps should Williams not be able to play. But the offense as a whole can certainly benefit from his presence being back out there. Roma Dunze said the number one thing he's missed without Williams is 18's playmaking. Nobody does it quite like him. And in order for this team to reset today, the way that they are trying to move on from that really ugly Green Bay loss, Dunze said you just have to put it behind you and come out with a win. That is truly the only thing that will make this Bears team feel better moving forward.
2: Bears Falcons in Atlanta Sunday. Falcons quarterback Michael Penix expected to start, says he felt good at practice. MRI was positive, as were the imaging results. Penix suffered a rib injury in the final minute of the fourth quarter in the overtime loss to Baltimore. We head into week six with three unbeaten teams and 3-0-5. Raiders started with three straight wins before their three-point loss to the still unbeaten Chiefs and their week five blowout loss to the Patriots. Time to turn to the first overall pick in the draft. Earlier on the Golics, Mike Senior.
4: They're 3-2. There are four teams in the AFC that are 4-1, and then the next closest teams are all 3-2. They're 3-2. How unfair would that be to the rest of the players on the team if you were to pull Kirk Cousins, who has 12 touchdowns, 4 interceptions, completing over 65% of his passes? I know he doesn't move very well. But all of a sudden, you put a rookie in. Think of the rookie mistakes you're going to go through. How could you give up on a team that's 3-2?
2: Raiders host the 4-1 Bills on Sunday. Straight ahead, what are the keys for Thursday? SportsCenter All Night continues. 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
1: 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Week 6 kicks off with a Thursday night matchup in Denver. Seahawks, Broncos. Denver coming off a win over the Chargers, although not that impressive for the Broncos. As for the keys for Seattle in the matchup, ESPN analyst Mina Kimes.
2: Sam Darnold needs to not turn the ball over. Obvious, I know, coming off a game in which the Seahawks turned it over 4 times, 3 inside their own 15-yard line. Very hard to win football games that way. And to be fair, it wasn't entirely Sam Darnold. There were 2 fumbles as well. But something that Darnold has struggled with since coming back is pressure. In fact, on the season, he is the second worst QBR under pressure in the entire NFL, second only to Bo Nix. And of course, we know this Denver Broncos defense can get after it. Particularly worried about Zach Allen on the interior, Nick Bonito too. But to me, if Sam could just protect the football, they should be able to win this because the quarterback I alluded to on the other side has been struggling, and I think this Seahawks defense will get after it.
1: Seahawks' last win in Denver was in 2006. From the baseball clubhouse, Joe Espada is out after 3 seasons as the Astros manager in Houston. Phillies say they're keeping Don Mattingly as their manager, 2-year contract. ESPN analyst Tim Kirkchin.
3: He should be back. He was 24 games over 500 for a team that was really struggling when he arrived. He's Don Mattingly. He's had a lot of managerial experiences. But now, you know this, They're going to have to figure out a bunch of positions on this team. They have multiple player personnel questions, probably way too many for a team that won 93 games last year. So let's not blame Rob Thompson for the slow start.
4: Yep.
3: And let's not blame Don Mattingly for them getting knocked out earlier than they would like. They need some work done on this team, and they're going to have to start it pretty soon.
1: Managers, especially in the National League, certainly in the spotlight this week in the League Championship Series, too.
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0: Number 5.
1: If you showed up a little late for Game 3 of the NLCS, things started without you, as our Boog Chombi noted.
6: So here we go. Snell ready to work, and the first offering of the game is hit in the air, right field, well struck. Tucker going back, and it's gone! First pitch of the game, Cheerio over the right field wall, into the pavilion, into the sun, and the Brewers have jumped in front, 1-0. Wow!
0: Number 4.
1: Not long until we get to see this for real, but Wednesday, preseason action, and Giannis put on a show. 1 assist shy of a triple-double. WPLG Local 10.
7: Look out, Giannis with Porter defending. A blow-by.
5: 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The blow-by, the perfectly thrown lob for the Nick Richards dunk.
8: 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He no-looks that lob.
0: Number 3.
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9: Stars can win it with a save. Brock Nelson will try and keep it going. A fantastic game tonight. Nelson, the veteran, on to Smith. Stopped by the Stars netminder. And Dallas has come into Colorado and beaten the Avalanche in the shootout. 3-2, the final score.
0: Number 2.
1: For the third time in their 4 wins this season, the Capitals finish with at least 5 goals. Capitals Radio Network.
10: A shot, they score! Justin Hall let it go for the right point. I don't think anyone touched it on the way in. That might be 2 in 2 games.
0: Number 1.
1: Back to the diamond. Dodgers took the lead in the bottom of the 6th of Game 3, which could have led to some second guessing for the Brewers had it not been for their top of the 7th.
6: The pitch. Swing and a high fly ball right field. This ball's back. This one's got a chance. And it's gone! Into the pavilion over the right field wall. Jake Bowers will touch a ball. And the Brewers have the lead on pitch number 11. Wanted it back from Jake Bowers.
1: Jake Bowers, the 2-run go-ahead shot. Garrett Mitchell follows that with a solo home run. Back-to-back home runs for the Brewers in the top of the 7th. Blake Snell pitching in the 7th inning for the first time in all of 2026. And he gives up those back-to-back homers. As for extending his starter into the 7th, Hindsight, of course, 20-20 for skipper Dave Roberts.
4: Through the sixth inning, and then once we got to the seventh inning, I think he retired 13 or 14 in a row, and his stuff was really good. I don't think that they were seeing him well, and I was trying to get him three more hitters, and we had Evan, you know, for that fourth hitter. He had his way with those two lefties and took care of Vaughn, and obviously the leadoff walk hurt. Hasn't given up a homer all year, but it's baseball, and for me, I felt good with where Blake's stuff was at, and, you know, you got to give Bowers credit. He put together another good at-bat, which he did at their place, and, you know, spurred that rally, and then right there saw 8-9 pitches, then end up hitting a homer. But yeah, I mean, I had Evan ready, you know, for Pratt right there.
1: Dodgers need a win today to stave off elimination. ALCS plays game 3. That series tied 1-1. Rays and Guardians in Cleveland. Gavin Williams goes for the Guardians.
11: Gonna have to execute the way I know how to. They don't strike out much, and they're going to put the ball in play. They're going to put a lot of pressure on us. So just going to have to execute the best way I know how to.
1: Start of game 3 moved up. Our coverage, 12:30 Eastern time. Straight ahead, the anatomy of what looked like a pitcher's duel. That's next. It's ESPN Radio.
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18: Let me ask you this. 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I mean, the player, he's like, oh, I got Jaden Daniels. 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
24: 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He lifts that one wide. Lane Hudson deep into the Washington zone, center, and they score. And it's Josh Anderson for the second time tonight to tie it at 3.
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25: We're playing a real good defense. 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They're complete in all three areas. Mike's done a real good job in it. Really a short period of time putting together a super talented defense.
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1: 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The landscape for Thursday in Major League Baseball getting interesting. Mother Nature taking aim at Cleveland, so baseball moving up the start time for Game 3 by 5 hours. We've got afternoon baseball on Thursday. For the folks in Ohio, maybe a good day to use some of that accrued PTO or get dismissed early from school. ALCS moved up 5 hours. Baseball also moving up the start time of the NLCS by 1 hour. Game 4 getting underway slightly earlier than expected. As for Game 3, the action on Wednesday getting underway early there as well.
6: So here we go. Snell ready to work, and the first offering of the game is hit in the air, right field, well struck. Tucker going back, and it's gone! First pitch of the game, Cheerio over the right field wall into the pavilion, into the sun, and the Brewers have jumped in front, 1-0. Wow!
1: First pitch from there. For the next handful of innings, it was a pitcher's duel between Robert Gasser and Blake Snell.
6: The 1-2. Swing and a miss. Struck him out. That's a half dozen strikeouts for Blake Snell as he mows him down. 1-2-3 in the third. The 1-2. Breaking ball hit on the ground to the right side. There to pick it up, Terang throws to first. Freeman is out. And solid work by Gasser as he goes 5 shutout innings.
1: Dodgers and Brewers went to the 6th with Milwaukee leading 1-0. That first pitch homer, still the difference. Bottom of the 6th, 3 walks, loading the bases with 1 out for the Dodgers.
6: Smith waits the pitch. Swing and a high fly ball, well struck. Left center field, that ball's back, off the wall. Hernandez is in. Tucker's on his heels. Ohtani to third. And it's a two-run double for Will Smith. And the Dodgers have the lead 2-1.
1: Close to a grand slam, but it's a two-run double instead. Dodgers take the lead. Still had runners at second and third with one out, but
6: he's got Ohtani at third. Smith at second. A 1-2 is in there. Got him looking. And Edmund is gone on strikes, and Hall able to limit the damage. He strikes out back-to-back hitters to end the inning, and the Dodgers lead 2.
1: L.A. could not add to the lead. They still took a one-run lead to the 7th. But Milwaukee apparently figures out Blake Snell.
6: Swing and a high fly ball, right field. This ball's back. This one's got a chance, and it's gone! Into the pavilion over the right field wall. Jake Bowers will touch them all. And the Brewers have the lead on pitch number 11. What an at bat from Jake Bowers. And the pitch. Swing and a high fly ball right field. That ball is back. That ball is gone. And Mitchell will touch them all as they come pouring out of the first base dugout of the Brewers. And Mitchell slowly circles the bases. The Brewers now lead it 4-2.
1: Brewers grabbing the lead in the seventh. They had another run in the eighth, courtesy of a wild pitch. An RBI single from Joey Ortiz in the ninth makes it 6-2. It was just up to Trevor Megill to slam the door.
6: 3-2 pitch. Swing and a foul tip into the mitt of Contreras. And that's the ball game. And the Milwaukee Brewers are one win away from the World Series. Megill closes it out, and the Brewers win it 6-2 the final. What a performance by the Brewers.
1: Boog Shambi calling it right here on ESPN Radio. 6-2 the final. Milwaukee's taken the first three of the best of seven. Milwaukee's first 3-0 series lead in franchise history. Brewers were swept by the Dodgers in last year's NLCS. No team in baseball history has swept a playoff series against a team that swept them the previous year. Dodgers trailing 3-0 in a best-of-seven series for the first time since the World Series in 1966. They led this one 2-1 in the seventh. They wind up losing it 6-2. Jake Bowers, his third career postseason home run, his go-ahead shot, capping an at-bat that went all the way to 11 pitches. After the win, spoke with our Aldin Gonzalez.
2: You did it again. Another long at-bat leading to a good result. This one, 11 pitches, leading to the go-ahead home run. Take us through it.
3: No, again, it was just, I don't know, man. Mine went blank, found the flow, went into compete mode, and, just happy I put a good swing on it.
2: Jake, what is it about this Brewers offense that any time the Dodgers seem to be building momentum, you guys would come right back and take it from them?
3: It's not just the offense. As a team, we have each other's backs. Our only goal in the game is to pick each other up and play for each other, man, and that's what that was about right there.
2: We've talked a lot about the bullpen in this series, but today, seeing Robert Gasser throw up five scoreless innings against that lineup, what was it like watching him work today?
3: Man, so impressive. So impressive what he did. Didn't have the easiest year, but he's been firing on all cylinders for a few months now, and it's been fun to watch.
2: You got a 3-0 lead on the back-to-back reigning champions. How does it feel? What's the mindset moving forward for this team?
3: Mindset's the same, man. Win tonight. We got another game tomorrow. We're going to come out, stay focused, and, keep the same mentality.
1: Jake Bowers, second straight game where he's had an at-bat of at least 11 pitches. Brewers hitting back-to-back home runs for the third time in their playoff history. Those homers coming off Blake Snell.
5: I mean, yes, wild that that's happened, back-to-back postseasons, but it's part of the game, and it wasn't going to define me, just frustrated. I was able to lock in just because I was focused. I knew what I needed to do, and, that's part of the game, but, to give up a leadoff home run to start the game, just frustrating, but I'll learn from it.
1: Blake Snell, 6-plus innings, gave up ultimately 4 earned runs on 4 hits, walked 2, struck out 9, first time pitching into the 7th inning in 11 starts this season, had retired 14 straight batters before allowing those 3 runs in the 7th inning. Dodgers wind up losing. They're in an 0-3 hole. Manager Dave Roberts.
4: Not sure. I haven't digested this one. They're going to run a bullpen game. So just trying to figure out, which guys we want to be in there, how you kind of construct the lineup. But I haven't thought about that one yet.
1: See what happens in game 4 on Thursday as Milwaukee takes the first 3. ESPN analyst Tim Kirchen.
7: Buck Showalter called me the other day and he said, Tim, it's not little ball that the Brewers play. It's baseball. And they play the game of baseball better than any team, certainly in the National League. They put the ball in play. They steal bases. They're an elite defensive team. They almost became the first team since the 1959 White Sox to have the best record in baseball with the fewest home runs. They have more ways to score than any team in the major leagues. And yet, in this series, they have out-homered the Dodgers 5-0. This year, the Brewers had only 10 games in which they hit 3 home runs. That was the fewest such games, and yet in the biggest game of the season, they hit 3 home runs to put this away and take a 3-0 lead. Watching the Brewers play is so much fun, and I am hoping that every other team out there is watching the Rays and the Guardians, but especially now the Brewers, because this is the blueprint on how to play the game properly, and they have done it all year.
8: None of this should be a shock to anyone, should it?
7: Scott, they won 103 games this year. They've been a really good team for several years now. But let's not forget, against the Dodgers last year, they got swept. They scored four runs in four games. They hit 118 as a team. And the biggest difference between last year's team and this year is Jake Bowers. Jake Bowers is 31 years old. He's with his fifth Major League team. His home run high in his career coming into this year was 12. He hit 26 home runs this year and is the biggest reason why this offense has gotten even better. And he has now put together the two biggest at-bats in this league championship series. The 12-pitch at-bat for a walk against Yamamoto and then that ridiculous 11-pitch at-bat tonight against Blake Snell with the three-run homer. He has personified what the Brewers are. They find people, they bring them in, and they get better when they get to Milwaukee. So impressive what this kid is doing and what the Brewers are doing.
1: Game four in L.A., Brewers-Dodgers. Brewers going for the sweep. We'll hear it here on ESPN Radio. Our coverage, 7:30 Eastern time. That one's going to follow the afternoon matchup in the ALCS, the one that's been moved up because of weather in Cleveland. Rays, Guardians, our coverage 12:30 Eastern here on ESPN Radio. Right now, SportsCenter all night.
9: Good starting field position for not Lamar Jackson, but Tyler Huntley in at quarterback. Lamar, of course, came up limp after getting tackled on a sack late in that second quarter. He comes to the sideline. He's questionable to return with a lower body injury. He is on the sideline with no helmet and a beanie on.
1: So it sounded last weekend, WBAL Ravens quarterback Lamar Jackson did not practice Wednesday, but as for this weekend, Coach Jesse Minter?
10: It's definitely day-to-day. You know, I think a lot of times those things, right when they happen, you're not sure. And as you gather information, you look at stuff. But again, like to Lamar's credit, he's working his butt off. He's doing everything he can to be out here. And when he's able to be, then he will.
1: Our Adam Schefter gathering information. Sources telling him the two-time MVP has a realistic chance to return Sunday against Cleveland. Jesse Minter saying that Jackson's considered day-to-day, as we heard, with that left ankle injury. ESPN analyst Jeff Saturday, Jason McCourty, Kyle Brandt with Greeny on GetUp.
11: The Ravens plus Lamar Jackson equals what?
12: Yeah, a Super Bowl contender. They're 4-1 right now. I think this is the most slept-on team in the NFL. Jesse Minter's done a good job. They beat a very good Atlanta team with Huntley at the helm. They shut down Bijan Robinson. They forced Penix to beat him from the pocket. Went to overtime, but they found a way to win. It's a good football team, and they are put together well. And if Lamar comes back and plays to his level, it will bring them to it.
14: Yeah, we probably haven't talked enough about Lamar Jackson and Declan Doyle, the new offensive coordinator, and the magic they've been able to make so far. Lamar Jackson being back, this is the same Baltimore Ravens team we've seen in the past, though. Like, it's not going to matter until January comes along.
12: That's true.
14: And Mark Andrews makes a big catch or doesn't fumble the ball. Lamar Jackson is able to make that key play to propel. They're in the same exact boat as Kyle, you mentioned, of Josh Allen and the Buffalo Bills. Like, this is what we expect. Like, they're a very good football team. They're going to win a ton of games. When the playoffs start, then we'll start talking
26: it's
14: about
26: it. It's dueling Spider-Man teams. They're the Bills of the Beltway, and that's fine. We can get there. Yeah. I'll tell you this, if I'm a Ravens fan, right, I don't love this report. Like, I don't like realistic chance for Lamar. Give him another week. You have Snoop. Give us the next episode. Like, I am ready for the backup quarterback. I don't like rushing. See, Jason, you got it. I'm like, for the culture. I don't like rushing the quarterback at all.
1: Jackson sprained his ankle in the win over the Titans October 4th, then sat out Sunday night's overtime win over the Falcons. All of the Week 6 action getting underway tonight.
23: Seahawks at Broncos.
27: I think if you're the Seattle Seahawks, you got to send a message that you're still a reigning Super Bowl champions and you're going to have a lot to say. And I think if you lose a game like this coming up, I think it spells problems for Seattle.
13: Why would I go out there worried about throwing an interception? Why would I go out there trying to throw every football 50 yards down the field? Just play the play. If the play's there, hit it. If it's not there, check it down, run, throw it away, punt. Who cares? And I have to just remind myself not to play hero ball. It's just one play at a time. Do exactly what I'm supposed to do. And who cares? If the play causes me to throw an interception and I forced it and that was there and I liked what I saw, it may happen. It's happened before. It may happen again.
15: You can't play the quarterback position worried about forcing turnovers or worried about throwing an interception. That's the problem. He's not playing the play. I almost feel like Bo Nix has the yips a little bit when it comes to his progression reads.
16: If he didn't get hurt, they could have won the AFC last year.
17: Bo looks like a quarterback whose head is completely and totally spinning.
27: You're the starting quarterback for the Denver Broncos. You don't get injured, the likelihood is that you're in the Super Bowl last year. And here you are talking about, you think about this and you think about that, but then you say, okay, why think about that all? Just run the play. No. You're supposed to be out there being a leader and a stud.
18: No qualifying quarterback has taken longer before throwing this season than Sam Darnold, about 3.25 seconds. That's about 0.4 seconds slower than he was getting the ball out last season.
19: It feels like Sam Darnold is just getting hit far too often, and the sacks are up. And I think it's a combination of playing slow and then drifting.
20: It's not like he doesn't know. We don't want to throw interceptions, you know. Like, stay positive, stick to it, trust your reads, take care of the ball.
21: Yeah, obviously, short week. You know, we're rolling. Just another opportunity to go out there, play good football. Obviously learned a lot from last week. I think it's really the same thing of what I said right after the game. You know, just got to be a little bit more decisive.
1: Seahawks Broncos getting week six underway with the Thursday night matchup. Stingy defense early in the season. That's next. SportsCenter All Night continues. It's ESPN Radio.
23: 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Arch Manning leads the Longhorns into a pivotal showdown with the Florida Gators. 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
1: 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A night ago, 32 teams in action on the ice. It gave us a grand total of 112 goals, the most in the four-year history of the Frozen Frenzy. Too shy of the NHL record for the most on any single day. We did not have 100 goals on Wednesday. We did have 13 plus the one awarded for the shootout win in Denver.
5: Stars can win it with a save. Brock Nelson will try and keep it going. A fantastic game tonight. Nelson, the veteran, on to Smith. Stopped by the Stars netminder. And Dallas has come into Colorado and beaten the Avalanche in the shootout. 3-2, the final score.
1: 96.7 FM, the ticket. Stars get the shootout win. 3-2. Two goals allowed to the Avs. Dallas has allowed 12 goals this season. Fewest in the NHL. 8 goals against in the last 6 games. Stars' last 3 wins against the Avs have all been shootout winners. Goes in the books as a 3-2 win for the Stars. The other 9 goals on Wednesday coming between the Canadiens and the Capitals.
5: Leonard over to Beauvillier with a shot. He lifts that one wide. Lane Hudson sends it through center ice. Deep to the Washington zone. Center, and they score. And it's Josh Anderson for the second time tonight, set up by Alex Newhook to tie it at 3.
1: TSN 690 as Montreal ties it in the second. But then in the third.
6: A shot, they score! Justin Hall let it go from the right point. I don't think anyone touched it on the way in. That might be 2 in 2 games. And the Capitals have taken a 4-3 lead. Justin Hall gets it for Washington.
1: First Capitals defenseman to score in each of his first 2 games with the franchise. Capitals Radio Network. Washington wins at 5-4 over the Canadiens. They're 3-1 at home this season. They've scored at least 5 goals in 3 of their 4 wins. Alex Ovechkin gets an assist, 760 career assists, 2 behind Nicklas Backstrom for the franchise record. SportsCenter All Night, ESPN Radio. Big weekend coming up for college football. Top 5 matchup between Ohio State and Indiana, Mississippi State LSU, Alabama Tennessee, Mizzou Ole Miss, Oklahoma State, Houston, all matchups involving ranked teams. Ditto for 8th-ranked BYU and number 2 Notre Dame. Irish, little banged up, ESPN's Pete Thamel.
7: Leonard Moore missed the Stanford game after suffering a concussion the week earlier in the University of North Carolina game. I've been told that Leonard Moore, although his status is questionable, is on track to come back and play in this game. Obviously, he has to go through concussion protocol, so nothing is given until he does. But I've been told there's optimism for his trajectory to get back for this huge game in Provo. Obviously, he's one of the 5 best players in the sport. It would obviously be huge for that Notre Dame defense. Also, key for that Notre Dame defense, they get back Kingston Vilamu-Asa, linebacker. He's off the injury report. He'd been dealing with a thumb injury, and we'll find out later this week on Jason Onye, the defensive lineman. He is questionable with an ankle injury.
1: And as for the keys for this matchup, ESPN analyst Roddy Jones and Tom Luganville.
8: I think for BYU, it is imperative they find a way to run the football between the tackles, particularly in the red area. Just 2 touchdowns and 5 attempts
9: a week ago versus Iowa State. But it's the physical inside run game that they're lacking with L.J. Martin. How do they get it back without him in the lineup?
10: Well, Luke, it's such a big question and topic of conversation that it had Pete Thamel chiming in on the group chat today. That's how you know something is big and important. But I'm looking at that BYU defense and the challenge that it's going to create for Notre Dame offensively. This is the best unit on defense that Notre Dame has seen all year long. The front is incredibly experienced and they are big and physical. At linebacker and in the secondary, they are as athletic as anybody in the country with Kade Uwave at the linebacker position, who is as quick, as fast, and explosive as anybody at that position in the country. And then Faletau Satuala on the back end is super lengthy at safety. So that BYU defense is going to present some challenges for Notre Dame.
1: College game day will be in Provo. BYU, Notre Dame, huge showdown this weekend. As for the showdown between fourth-ranked Ohio State at number five, Indiana, ESPN analyst Greg McElroy.
11: I'm actually going to go with Indiana here, Jay, and it's hard for me right now to watch Indiana and think that I've seen their very best. I don't think I have. And yet still the numbers reflect a very good football team. They're going to have to turn this game into a line of scrimmage battle. The one weak spot right now for Ohio State is their offensive line, and I think Indiana's defensive line can attack that group. They have 49 tackles for loss this year. They have 20 sacks through six games. It's third nationally in both categories. And if you look at last year, that's where they won the game. They sacked Julian Sain five times in the Big Ten championship game. They held Ohio State to just 58 rushing yards on 26 attempts. They're going to have to dominate the line of scrimmage, not just with their defensive line, but also their offensive line by running the football and manufacturing big plays. And they have the personnel at not just wide receiver, but at quarterback to be able to potentially do that.
1: Ohio State and Indiana. From Bloomington, Indiana, 6-0 on the season, trying to stay unbeaten. That's a noon kickoff. Also at noon, number 7, Texas hosting Florida in the SEC. That one will be on ABC. Mississippi State, LSU on ESPN in that matchup of ranked teams. We'll also see top-ranked Georgia this weekend facing Auburn. That one a 3:30 kick on ESPN. An 0-3 hole. It's a tough deficit. That's next. SportsCenter All Night. It's ESPN Radio.
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15: Here is our weather in Middle Tennessee. Thursday will be mostly sunny with a high near 92. A light south wind will become southwest at 5 to 10 miles per hour in the morning. Thursday night will be mostly clear with a low around 66 and a south-southwest wind at 5 to 10 miles per hour. Friday will have increasing clouds with a high near 74. The southwest wind will shift to the northwest in the afternoon at 10 to 20 miles per hour, with gusts up to 30 miles per hour. Friday night will be partly cloudy with a low around 46 and a north-northwest wind at 10 to 15 miles per hour, with gusts up to 25 miles per hour. 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
1: Heading into week six, Unsportsmanlike takes a look this morning. 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
1: Rams' Alaric Jackson is still suspended, but it's been cut from 2 games to 1 after that punch following the Monday Night Football game. Baseball moving up game 3 of the ALCS. It's now a matinee matchup thanks to Mother Nature heading into Ohio. Dodgers now have their backs to the wall.
2: Game 3 from Dodger Stadium. So here we go. Snell ready to work. Is hit in the air. Right field. Well struck. Tucker going back and it's gone. First pitch of the game. Cheerio over the right field wall into the pavilion, into the sun. Wow. Pitch. Swing. High fly ball. Right field. This ball's back. This one's got a chance. And it's gone.
3: This is who they are. This is what they do. Trying to move to a game away from the World Series.
4: Our guys have, you know, been battle tested. It's an elimination game. We just got to get a win.
1: Brewers took the first two at home. And then Wednesday, they take game 3 in L.A. 6-2 the final. Brewers were swept by the Dodgers a year ago in the NLCS. Now they're on the verge of sweeping the Dodgers. John Ciambi, Doug Glanville, I'm at the call of the NLCS for us here on ESPN Radio. Back to L.A. Boog.
2: All right, Jay, thanks very much. And how about the Milwaukee Brewers? They're up 3 games to none in the NLCS. One more win, and they're on their way to the World Series. So many places you can go. The performance of Gasser, the performance of D.L. Hall, and then, of course, Bowers and that amazing at-bat for the second time in this series, Doug.
5: And that's what we've seen, a complete team. And they are consistent, and the things that they're good at, they continue to use as pressure points against their opponent. Even the Los Angeles Dodgers did not have answers. And in fact, they counterpunch. The Brewers are always counterpunching. The Dodgers put up 2, and it was a little shocking. Uribe has been flawless this postseason. He finally gives up some run. His command isn't there. And right away, when they get into the dugout, they put up 3 with back-to-back home runs with Bowers and Mitchell. So we heard the postgame on Bowers talking about having each other's back. That's what it seems like they play. Someone has a bad outing, they pick them up in the next inning. And then their bullpen all around that just slaps up zeros. And, you know, so if they get a lead, they hold it. And if they're close, they keep it close. And then they get the hit. So they scored many ways tonight, stole a base, they do it all. And they showed that they can go toe-to-toe with the Dodgers on the road, and it was an exclamation point tonight.
2: Blake Snell was dominant until he wasn't. Yeah. There's one spot that I think everybody agreed the Dodgers had an advantage, and that was the starting rotation, and that just has not impacted things from a Dodger perspective the way they had hoped.
5: So it seems like against the Brewers, it's one team where you could have a starting rotation, but you better go 9. And it's hard. Nobody's really going 9. As soon as they come out, they find responses to their bullpen. And they seem to tack on and get you at that weak point. And it seemed like the right lane, right? Blake Snell goes in, and it's like, okay, a couple lefties are coming up. Okay, we'll leave them in. Home run. And then they're just, like, stunned. But That's what the Brewers have done. And once they had that lead, they absolutely held on to it.
2: Glass now goes for the Dodgers. The Brewers didn't even announce a starter, so we'll wait and see whether it's Chad Patrick or Shane Drouin. But regardless, you know the way Milwaukee goes about it. They're going to try and finish off the Dodgers tomorrow in 4.
5: Absolutely. And they know that, yes, even if they have a starter go 2-3, they have guys like Aaron Ashby that eat up 3 more innings. So they're not worried with this bullpen because their bullpen can cover any part of the game. That's their strength. They have guys that match up in any lane, and that's why they continue to protect leads when they get them.
2: Brewers win it 6-2, the final, and they're up 3 games to none in this best-of-7 National League Championship Series. For Doug Glanville, I'm John Ciambi, right here in your home for every pitch of the World Series, Major League Baseball on ESPN Radio on the ESPN app. Now we send it back to Jay Reynolds in the studio.
1: All right, Boog, Dodgers trailing 3-0 in the best-of-7 series for the first time since the 1966 World Series. In Game 3, they had a 2-1 lead in the 7th inning, but the Brewers rally, get the 6-2 win. Brewers are up 3-0 in the series. First time they've had a 3-0 series lead in franchise history. What has manager Pat Murphy told the team?
6: I don't need to tell them anything. Like, we don't change anything. There's nothing to change. You know, no, the Dodgers are an incredible team that's won back-to-back championships. You think they're not good enough to come back and win a game against us or come back and play well? I know how good they are. Our guys know how good they are. Our guys know what we're up against. But that doesn't change anything. We come out and play the same way every time. No matter how I feel. You know what I mean? Like, this, it really doesn't. You know what I mean? There's no feeling good, feeling bad. It's just onward. You know, like I've said, like the goal the whole time from spring training, February 9th, the first day we got together, the goal the whole time is just like build a resiliency and a passion for being in the now and a passion for winning tonight and then let them tap us on the shoulder when it's over.
1: Teams that take a 3-0 series lead in a best of seven have gone on to win the series 98% of the time. They're 41-1. The one team to lose was the Yankees in 2004 against the Boston Red Sox. Game 4 coming up on Thursday. Game 3 did see Shohei Ohtani in the lineup despite being dropped to 6th. He was on base 3 times in the loss with a walk. He was hit by a pitch and had a single in the 8th inning. First time since September 1st he's reached base 3 times in a game. As for his future as a two-way player, Katie Wu, the Dodgers reporter for The Athletic, earlier on ESPN Radio.
7: The real answer is it's just too soon. And the Dodgers have said nothing that would indicate that they would change that. I think they might change how they deploy him, how they use him. Maybe it's not for a full two-way season. Maybe it's similar to what they did in 2025 when he was coming back from injury and he ramped back up in the second half. But if Shohei Ohtani wants to pitch, he's going to pitch. That's kind of how they got into this predicament this season in the first place, was his insistence that even though he was pitching through some knee pain and right bicep soreness, that he could still return and be a pitcher by this season. I don't fault any player for trying to do everything they can to return back to the field, and especially Shohei, who has not pitched consistently since 2023. But while hindsight is 2020, you look back and you wonder, was his insistence to return to the mound the main cause in his lack of ability right now?
1: The NLCS could come to an end Thursday. Dodgers trying to avoid a sweep and force a Game 5. Brewers looking to uncork some champagne. Game 3 of the ALCS comes up today, too. Guardians and Rays, that series tied 1-1 after the first two at the Trop. Game 3 moved up from a 6 p.m. start in Cleveland to 1 o'clock in the afternoon as they're expecting weather to come in. That could bode well for Guardian starter Gavin Williams, ESPN analyst Tim Kirchen.
8: We've seen his numbers in day games against his numbers in night games. He's way better in day games, but he's great wherever he pitches. He led the league, the American League, in strikeouts this year. And, of course, he got the final out of Game 4 against the White Sox and then started Game 5 of the LDS and struck out 12. He is the only pitcher in Major League history to strike out 12 and allow one hit in a winner-take-all game. That's how dominant he was in the winner-take-all game that got the Guardians to the next round. Amazing.
9: As for the Rays, Tim, they're relentless at the plate and on the bases. They've committed one error in 5 games here in the postseason. But what stands out about the way Kevin Cash uses that bullpen?
8: Well, the bullpen's been great. Every part of their pitching staff has been great. But he has so many big, versatile arms out there. And the way he's used Ian Seymour, who was a starter but now can give them extra innings in relief. Cam Boozer's been great. Kevin Kelly. And Brian Baker, of course. He has 4 saves and hasn't allowed a hit yet. So you take that elite defense, put the ball in play, really good rotation, and now this bullpen is as hot as it's been all year.
1: Game 3 coming up on Thursday. With the change by Major League Baseball, our coverage starts now at 12:30 Eastern Time. 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
10: There's only 7 seconds on the clock. There are no timeouts. This is going to end up in a tie if they don't spike it. Wow. It ends up in a tie.
11: Trying to gain more for the kick. Right call is honestly, like, we can go clock it early.
12: I'm happy it wasn't a loss, and I'm sad it wasn't a win. That's how I feel.
1: We're on the verge of week 6, but the head shaking continues from what we saw in week 5, like the Commanders settling for a tie after that botched ending of their game with the Giants. We heard Micah Parsons on his podcast having the back of his former defensive coordinator when they were in Dallas Dan Quinn, who's now the head coach in Washington.
13: Jaden Daniels probably cost my man Dan Quinn his job, to be honest with you.
14: That's tough.
13: To be honest with you. And I'm a big Jaden Daniels fan. But the reality is, like, he probably cost a lot of people their jobs this past weekend.
1: There's been some pushback aimed at Parsons, who's now in Green Bay and not on either team involved. But, says our Stephen A. Smith, why?
15: I think it's fair. I think he's right on the money. I think that we have to take into account this is not just some dude speaking about somebody he doesn't know. He has a relationship with Dan Quinn. Dan Quinn was the defensive coordinator in Dallas for years when he was there. He is no scrub. He is an elite player when he's healthy on the field. He has the credentials to say what he says. He has the relationship with Dan Quinn to justify him sticking his nose into somebody else's business. Because in his eyes, Dan Quinn is his business because that's his former boss as a defensive coordinator. Not to mention the fact that he's absolutely right in terms of what he said. It's nothing that he said wrong about Jaden Daniels. Not only that, he acknowledged the respect that he has for him and the affection that he has for him because he knows the brother can play, and he talked about liking him. But there's no doubt about it. When there's 12 seconds left on the clock and you don't have a timeout, as a quarterback in your third year, you're supposed to get rid of the damn football. The last thing you're supposed to do is be running inbounds or getting sacked, which is what Jaden Daniels did. So everything Micah Parsons said is absolutely on the money. Last point. If we can talk about a sport we never played, particularly on that level, how the hell are we going to sit up there with a straight face and look at them who are actually playing the sport and tell them they should be quiet? We can talk about teammates and calling out your teammates or lack of decorum or anything like that. We can talk about those things. But at the end of the day, he ain't a member of the Washington Commanders. He doesn't owe Jaden Daniels anything. Quiet. We can talk about teammates and calling out your teammates or lack of decorum or anything like that. We can talk about those things. But at the end of the day, he ain't a member of the Washington Commanders. He doesn't owe Jaden Daniels anything, okay? If anything, you know what? He's going to...

0: Would have been different if Jaden Daniels was a rookie. No chance. Every high schooler in America that plays quarterback knows in a two-minute drill, no matter what the play is, the first thing I do is check the clock. How many timeouts do I have? What's the situation? So it's inexcusable that, especially because, and you said it, Stephen A., not just 13, 12 seconds here. They had almost 50 seconds when the previous play was called. I don't care if Dan Quinn read him the Cheesecake Factory menu instead of a play call. The quarterback on the field looks at the clock. You have to know the situation. If a pass play is called, you know, got to throw it out of bounds, can't scramble around. The reason Micah Parsons is right to throw in his opinion is because it was egregious. I think players should be allowed to critique football because they play it too.
1: ESPN analyst Jordan Rogers. As for Parsons' status, he won't be playing Sunday against the Cowboys, although he did say on his podcast that if this was a Super Bowl week, he would play. He's yet to return to practice from last season's torn ACL, and meniscus remains on the PUP list. As for the status of Caleb Williams in Chicago, ESPN Bears reporter Courtney Cronin.
2: Caleb Williams was back in the fold at walkthrough today. He is listed as a full participant on the injury report. The Bears will have two actual practices Thursday and Friday, which certainly will factor into the decision as to whether he plays in Atlanta in week six. But coming off that extensive 30-minute workout that he had at Lambeau Field last Sunday, this is all very good news. Now, Ben Johnson said it's still fluid as to whether Williams will play and what that quarterback decision will be for the Falcons game, but it's trending in the right direction. Now, behind Williams, though, if he's not able to go, QB2 still up in the air. Ben Johnson said he's deciding between Case Keenum and Tyson Bagent about who will be getting those snaps should Williams not be able to play. But the offense as a whole can certainly benefit from his presence being back out there. Rome Odunze said the number one thing he's missed without Williams is 18's playmaking. Nobody does it quite like him. And in order for this team to reset today, the way that they are trying to move on from that really ugly Green Bay loss, Odunze said you just have to put it behind you and come out with a win. That is truly the only thing that will make this Bears team feel better moving forward.
1: Bears, Falcons in Atlanta Sunday. Falcons quarterback Michael Penix expected to start, says he felt good at practice. MRI was positive, as were the imaging results. Penix suffered a rib injury in the final minute of the fourth quarter in the overtime loss to Baltimore. We head into week six with three unbeaten teams and 3-0-5. Raiders started with three straight wins before their three-point loss to the still unbeaten Chiefs and their week five blowout loss to the Patriots. Time to turn to the first overall pick in the draft. Earlier on the Golics, Mike Senior.
3: They're 3-2. There are four teams in the AFC that are 4-1, and then the next closest teams are all 3-2. They're 3-2. How unfair would that be to the rest of the players on the team if you were to pull Kirk Cousins, who has 12 touchdowns, 4 interceptions, completing over 65% of his passes? I know he doesn't move very well, but all of a sudden you put a rookie in. Think of the rookie mistakes you're going to go through. How could you give up on a team that's 3-2?
1: Raiders host the 4-1 Bills on Sunday. Straight ahead, what are the keys for Thursday? SportsCenter All Night continues. It's ESPN Radio.
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1: 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Week 6 kicks off with a Thursday night matchup in Denver. Seahawks, Broncos. Denver coming off a win over the Chargers, although not that impressive for the Broncos. As for the keys for Seattle in the matchup, ESPN analyst Mina Kimes.
2: Sam Darnold needs to not turn the ball over. Obvious, I know, coming off a game in which the Seahawks turned it over 4 times, 3 inside their own 15-yard line. Very hard to win football games that way. And to be fair, it wasn't entirely Sam Darnold. There were 2 fumbles as well. But something that Darnold has struggled with since coming back is pressure. In fact, on the season, he has the second-worst QBR under pressure in the entire NFL, second only to Bo Nix. And of course, we know this Denver Broncos defense can get after it. Particularly worried about Zach Allen on the interior, Nick Bonito too. But to me, if Sam could just protect the football, they should be able to win this, because the quarterback I alluded to on the other side has been struggling, and I think the Seahawks defense will get after it.
1: Seahawks last win in Denver was in 2006. From the baseball clubhouse, Joe Espada is out after 3 seasons as the Astros manager in Houston. Phillies say they're keeping Don Mattingly as their manager, 2-year contract. ESPN analyst Tim Kirkchen.
3: He should be back. He was 24 games over 500 for a team that was really struggling when he arrived. He's Don Mattingly. He's had a lot of managerial experiences. But now, you know this, They're going to have to figure out a bunch of positions on this team. They have multiple player personnel questions, probably way too many for a team that won 93 games last year. So let's not blame Rob Thompson for the slow start.
4: Yep.
3: And let's not blame Don Mattingly for them getting knocked out earlier than they would like. They need some work done on this team, and they're going to have to start it pretty soon.
1: Managers, especially in the National League, certainly in the spotlight this week in the League Championship Series, too.
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0: Number 5.
1: If you showed up a little late for Game 3 of the NLCS, things started without you, as our Boog Chompy noted.
6: So here we go. Snell ready to work, and the first offering of the game is hit in the air, right field, well struck. Tucker going back, and it's gone! First pitch of the game, Chirio over the right field wall, into the pavilion, into the sun, and the Brewers have jumped in front, 1-0. Wow!
0: Number 4.
1: Not long until we get to see this for real, but Wednesday, preseason action, and Giannis put on a show. 1 assist shy of a triple-double. WPLG Local 10.
7: Look out, Giannis with Porter defending. A blow-by.
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8: 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He no-looks that lob.
0: Number 3.
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9: Stars can win it with a save. Brock Nelson will try and keep it going. A fantastic game tonight. Nelson, the veteran, on to Smith. Stopped by the Stars netminder. And Dallas has come into Colorado and beaten the Avalanche in the shootout. 3-2, the final score.
0: Number 2.
1: For the third time in their 4 wins this season, Capitals finish with at least 5 goals. Capitals Radio Network.
10: A shot, they score! Justin Hall, let it go from the right point. I don't think anyone touched it on the way in. That might be 2 in 2 games.
0: Number 1.
1: Back to the diamond. Dodgers took the lead in the bottom of the 6th of Game 3, which could have led to some second guessing for the Brewers, had it not been for their top of the 7th.
6: The pitch. Swing and a high fly ball, right field. This ball's back. This one's got a chance. And it's gone! Into the pavilion over the right field wall. Jake Bowers will touch a ball. And the Brewers have the lead on pitch number 11. What an at bat from Jake Bowers.
1: Jake Bowers, the 2-run go-ahead shot. Garrett Mitchell follows that with a solo home run. Back-to-back home runs for the Brewers in the top of the 7th. Blake Snell pitching in the 7th inning for the first time in all of 2026. And he gives up those back-to-back homers. As for extending his starter into the 7th, Hindsight, of course, 20-20 for skipper Dave Roberts.
4: Through the sixth inning, and then once we got to the seventh inning, I think he retired 13 or 14 in a row, and his stuff was really good. I don't think that they were seeing him well, and I was trying to get him three more hitters, and we had Evan, you know, for that fourth hitter. He had his way with those two lefties and took care of Vaughn. And obviously the leadoff walk hurt. Hasn't given up a homer all year, but it's baseball. And for me, I felt good with where Blake's stuff was at. And, you know, you got to give Bowers credit. He put together another good at bat, which he did at their place and, you know, spurred that rally. And then right there saw 8-9 pitches, then end up hitting a homer. But yeah, I mean, I had Evan ready, you know, for Pratt right there.
1: Dodgers need a win today to stave off elimination and keep their season alive. Rays, Guardians will be trying to take control of the ALCS. They split the first two in St. Petersburg. They play game three this afternoon. First pitch moved up as the forecast isn't all that great in Cleveland. We'll have it starting at 12:30 Eastern time. That's going to do it for SportsCenter All Night. I'm Jay Reynolds. It's Thursday, October 15th, birthday of Jim Palmer. The Hall of Fame pitcher is 81 today. We'll hand it off to Evan, Canty, and Michelle on Sportsmanlike is next. 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
23: 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The best team in Major League Baseball all year, the Milwaukee Brewers, 103 wins, now have a 3-0 lead on the LA Dodgers with a 6-2 victory. Jackson Chourio, first pitch home run, and an amazing gutsy effort. Robert Gasser, the pitcher, goes 5 innings, but the story of the game, the back-to-back homers, down a run with Jake Bowers, Garrett Mitchell in that late portion of the game, in the seventh inning of the game. Bauer's story is unbelievable. We'll get to it in a second. And the Brewers are now up 3-0 with a chance to close it out and go to their first World Series since 1982 and try to win their first World Series in the history of the franchise. Hello, Michelle Smallman, Chris Canty, Evan Cohen with you. Good morning, everybody.
24: Yeah, I knew it was a blown pick of the day from the first pitch where Jackson Chourios takes Blake Snell yard. And the irony is that Blake Snell has been really, really good against lefties, and he got hammered last night by the lefties in the Brewers lineup. That 11-pitch at-bat in the seventh inning by Jake Bowers was absolutely incredible. But that's who the Brewers are. They grind out wins. They find a way to scratch, scrape, and claw. And yesterday was emblematic of the style of play that they've exhibited all year. The only thing that surprised me was the slug that the Brewers came to the party with, because if you told me that the Dodgers had a lead in the seventh inning or later in a game that they had to have in Chavez Ravine, I would tell you that they would lock that one down. They've won, what, 27 straight games when they've had a lead in the seventh inning or later, and to find a way to give up the ghost to a Brewers team when you should have the advantage from a pitching matchup, I was surprised that it went that way, that it went so sideways for Dave Roberts' crew last night.
25: But 3-for-32 with runners in scoring position. The Dodgers have not been able to bring guys home this postseason. You couple that with the Brewers' arms and how effective they've been. I believe 1.67 ERA this postseason. They can beat you with their guys in the rotation. They have so much firepower in the bullpen. And to your point, offensively, they find a way. It doesn't matter if it's a tough at-bat. They will work the count. This Brewers team has been awesome all season long, but the Brewers historically in the postseason find a way to mess it up. They're on the brink of going to the World Series for the first time since 1982 and sweeping the back-to-back champs along the way.
23: Yeah, I mean, this game was awesome to watch because, I mean, the storylines are galore if you think about, like, the X's and O's from a baseball perspective. So Gasser, the starting pitcher for the Brewers, goes 5 innings. So Pat Murphy, the manager, puts in Abner Uribe, who was awesome the night before. This night, not as much. 3 walks, 5 batters faced. So Ohtani walks, which was important because everybody's making a big deal about Ohtani in the lineup, etc. Will Smith gets up there, has a 2-run double. So now they're up 2-1. Now, this part was vital last night. D.L. Hall comes in the game. The lefty reliever strikes out 2 guys. So Dave Roberts then keeps Blake Snell in the game after he went 6 innings, 4 hits, 4 runs, 4 earned. He keeps him in the game. And in that 7th inning, and then you have the Bowers at bat. And after Vaughn walks for the Brewers, Bowers is a guy, just a backstory here. He's been in baseball over 9 years. Now, what do you mean over 9 years? Well, he played in the big leagues for 7 of those years, including for 5 teams, and 1 year he played on 3 different teams. This was a journeyman who I believe prior to this year hit a max of 12 home runs in one season. This year he hits 26. But wait, there's more. This guy was on the verge of retirement, decides not to retire. Why? Because his wife tells him, I'm pregnant and he needs insurance. So he's like, all right, I guess I should keep playing baseball because they have good health insurance for the baby. Mm-hmm. Well, that's a hell of a reason to play. Has an 11-pitch at-bat, hits a two-run homer to take a 3-2 lead, and then the very next at-bat, Garrett Mitchell, back-to-back. And I got no issue with Snell in the game. 101 pitches, was mowing through everybody after the Churio home run first pitch of the game. And managers, in my opinion, are too quick to take guys out. He throws 101 pitches. The guy's a Cy Young Award winner. I have no issue with him staying in. Anybody who thinks that he should have come out of the game, give me a break. We can't just baby everyone at all times. He gave up two back-to-back home runs, but even then you thought maybe the Dodgers would find a way. They did not. An unbelievable story with Bowers last night, and this is what the Brewers have done all year long. And after that the runs from Will Smith, the Dodgers were awful. 1-for-12 after the Will Smith two-run double. And who had the one hit? Ohtani. Had the one hit. Didn't matter. But now down 3-0 in this series. And let me announce one thing. Breaking news. They're down 3-0. Dave Roberts is not capable of stealing second base down 3-0 in this series. He manages the team.
24: No, this ain't going to be the 2004 Red Sox. This is not happening.
23: Yeah. Well, so Roberts, as we mentioned, kept Snell in. The back-to-back homers. The Bauer story is amazing. Here's what Roberts had to say post-game on his decision to keep Snell in the game.
4: Through the sixth inning, and then once we got to the seventh inning, I think he retired 13 or 14 in a row, and his stuff was really good. I don't think that they were seeing him well, and I was trying to get him three more hitters, and we had Evan, you know, for that fourth hitter. He had his way with those two lefties and took care of Vaughn, and obviously the leadoff walk hurt. Hasn't given up a homer all year, but it's baseball, and for me, I felt good with where Blake's stuff was at, and, you know, you got to give Bowers credit. He put together another good at-bat, which he did at their place, and, you know, spurred that rally, and then right there saw 8-9 pitches, then end up hitting a homer. But yeah, I mean, I had Evan ready, you know, for Pratt right there.
23: I got no issue. It didn't work out. CC, I got no issue with it.
24: I have no issue with it either. And we got to give a lot of credit to the Milwaukee Brewers because this is the team that everybody fades once the postseason gets here. And nobody cares about what they do in a regular season. Winning 100 games, that doesn't matter because we don't trust that they're going to show up in the playoffs. This seems like this is a different Brewers team. They have a different mentality. And so I'll give them full credit. And now I think it's fair to start to do the postmortem on the Dodgers season because I think it's a fait accompli that this thing is over with. You go down 0-3. It just seems very, very unlikely, even as talented as the Dodgers are, that they're going to find a way to be able to extend this series and make it a long series. I think this thing is going to be over. You know, if not tonight, it's going to be over in the next two games. I think this might be, in a roundabout way, one of the best things to happen to Major League Baseball because you have one of the most expensive payrolls in all of the sport in the LA Dodgers getting beat by a team that's allocating half of that in player costs advancing to the World Series. I think that's a really good thing ahead of where we expect baseball to go this winter in terms of the contentious negotiations between players and owners about a collective bargaining agreement.
25: Yeah, is a Brewers / Rays and or Guardians World Series the very best thing for the MLBPA? Because the owners are obviously talking about the financial construct of the sport. We're talking about salary cap. We're talking about limiting what players can earn. If the Dodgers have a three-peat, right before those conversations really ramp up, that's a lot better for the owners to say, look at the competitive balance. It's lacking in our sport. To have three small market teams, if the Brewers get the job done, and obviously the Guardians and or Rays, to have those three teams be in the Final Four and then potentially two of those being in the World Series is a much better argument for the players as to why the sport and the financials are not broken and that they shouldn't cap their earnings.
23: Wouldn't it be the other way, though? Wouldn't the players look at it? I that's interesting because I would say...
25: I think it for the players, it's great because it's like you're trying to limit what we're making. You're saying that this behemoth of an organization is impacting the competitive balance and it's bad for the fans. Well, look at this last World Series we had.
23: Yeah, this will be interesting.
25: Three small market teams.
23: Because I could spin it
25: that
23: the
25: are
23: other
25: in the
23: way,
25: Final Four.
23: Right? We could spin it both. Here's why. if I'm the owners, I could say, well, I don't need to pay you that much. Look, you can win even with less money. I can do it that way too, right? Because if you're going to have three organizations that are not paid that much, they can say, well, why do we need to pay everybody that much? Because we can pay you this much and you can still win. You can go both ways on this.
24: No, I don't think you can go both ways.
25: Yeah, I don't know.
24: No.
23: I think you can easily do that, but it doesn't matter. Here's the point. Anyone blaming the Dodgers, saying that they are the organization that would cause a lockout, if they're not in it, there better not be a lockout then, right? Because what causes the lockout?
24: I agree with you. Yeah. Why are you sitting there yelling at me?
23: I'm not yelling at anyone.
24: It was my point.
23: I'm not yelling at anyone. Now
24: they're saying that the money that the Dodgers spend, it upsets the competitive balance. Right. But well, guess what? You can be competitive with spending a fraction of what the Dodgers are spending, with spending a fraction of what the Mets are spending, with spending a fraction of what the Yankees are spending. That's the whole point.
23: Yeah, you have to find guys. That's really what it comes like. This Jake Bowers guy, does anyone know who he is in terms of his life story besides the Brewers fan and last night? Okay, if you're Tim Kurkjian, who we're going to hear from next, of course you do. The average everyday fan does not know the guy who had the most important at bat last night, and that is many times the beauty of baseball with the playoffs specifically.
25: It's the best.
23: So Tim Kurkjian on SportsCenter with Scott Van Pelt had this explanation as to what's going on with the Dodgers because they can't seemingly score runs.
2: No, there's no explanation. I think Ohtani just isn't right physically. He's right enough to play, and he took a really good swing in his final at bat. But you're right, Scott. They are 3-for-32 with runners in scoring position in this postseason. As a team, they're hitting .188 in the postseason, and they have not been able to match up with those power arms out of that bullpen for the Brewers. Plus that rotation for the Brewers. I mean, Scott, the Brewers tonight became the first team in LCS history to win two consecutive games, both started by rookie pitchers. Nobody's ever done that in LCS history.
23: Two rookie pitchers. The Dodgers aren't hitting. Ohtani injury obviously matters, but here's my counter to that. I'm not blaming Ohtani. I'll blame the entire roster. Think about the first three games. Correct me if I'm wrong. Two of the three starters for the Dodgers have won the Cy Young. The other guy, Yamamoto, is the best postseason pitcher over the last 3 years.
24: Yep, no doubt.
23: And you have multiple MVPs in that lineup and All-Stars besides Ohtani. Ohtani could go 0 for the entire series, and the Dodgers should still have enough to win baseball games.
24: No doubt.
23: That is not a knock on the Brewers. That is a compliment to the roster that Andrew Friedman and his team have built in L.A. We can't just single out Ohtani.
25: No, the Dodgers collectively have been terrible with runners in scoring position, and last night they had runners on base in all but three innings and could only get two guys home. This has been a struggle for them the entire postseason. And even though they do have a robust collection of talent, I still don't think that means that you can just allow Shohei Ohtani, who's clearly physically compromised, to be someone that dictates whether or not he stays in the lineup. I get the historical significance. I get respecting the player, but I was surprised that Dave Roberts kept him in there for game three because clearly he's not right.
23: I mean,
24: yeah, I didn't see Ohtani as the problem in last night's game, though.
25: No, but just in general, when you're looking at the Dodgers this postseason, he hasn't been right since August. And they've continued to roll with him because he's said that he's okay. He's been advocating for himself. He's been very passionate, saying that he's ready to pop off. And yeah, he is not worthy of singling out because it is holistic with this team and not being able to bring guys home. But in general, that was curious to me that they would still roll with him, seeing the lack of production.
23: I mean, he had a huge at bat, though. He had the most important, arguably the second most important at bat of the game, right? In terms of the walk before the Smith double to center. So the point is, two things can be true, right? You can be critical of Ohtani and say he's not what he normally is.
25: I mean, he was 1-for-2 with a walk, and he's hitting sixth.
23: Yeah.
25: Which is not the threat that he normally is.
23: But again, he got on base, which is what they don't have guys getting on base. That's the problem for them.
24: Yeah, they
25: have guys getting on base. They can't bring him home. They had runners on base in all innings but three last night.
23: Yeah, so
24: they're batting .188 in the postseason.
25: Yeah,
24: that they're not hitting the way that they need to hit in order to win. This team is built on the firepower that they have, right? Their starting pitching holds down the opposing lineup the first two times through the order, and by that time, the Dodgers seemingly mount an insurmountable lead. That's usually their formula. They overwhelm you. They're not able to do that because they're not hitting when it matters. If the Dodgers are hitting .188 in the postseason, I can promise you, It's not going to lead to anything good.
23: And right now, they're about to get swept out of the NLCS. First time ever one team has swept one team one year, and then the other team sweeps them the next year. Of course, the baseball playoffs are on ESPN Radio. Catch every pitch of the postseason action, ESPN Radio, ESPN app, presented by Gusto. Reminder of the time change. Guardians game against the Rays is going to be at 1 p.m. Eastern today. Dodgers, Brewers at 8 p.m. Eastern. They moved that game up, the first game up, because of inclement weather in the Cleveland area. Also tonight, a massive Thursday night football game that maybe, possibly, could be a Super Bowl preview. We will get into that after CC has this from 5-Hour Energy.
24: Oh, yeah, I'm here to tell you about the most iconic, the most requested 5-Hour Energy flavor. 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
23: Knicks kind of been up and down a little bit this year, to say the least.
6: Mm-hmm.
23: He had a presser where he gave an interesting rant about, you know, not being worried about different things that could happen while he's under center. Take a listen to what the quarterback for Denver had to say.
9: Want to be aggressive. And then you see stats and you're like, well, this team is causing the most turnovers in the league. And then you're like, okay, well, I can't put my team in a situation where I'm turning the football over and putting our defense in a bad spot, giving them a short field. And at the end of the day, it's like, who cares? You know, like, why would I go out there worried about throwing an interception? Why would I go out there trying to throw every football 50 yards down the field? Just play the play. If the play's there, hit it. If it's not there, check it down, run, throw it away. Punt. Who cares? That's the play that I was dealt, and I have to do just remind myself not to play hero ball. It's just one play at a time. Do exactly what I'm supposed to do, and who cares? If the play causes me to throw an interception and I forced it and that was there and I liked what I saw, it may happen. You know, it's going to happen. It's happened before. It may happen again. If it's not there, I'm not going to throw it into a team meeting. I'm going to check the ball down and we're going to move on. And that's just the play that's given to me, and I have to continue just do that.
23: Smalls, CC. Let's try to translate here. Smalls, you're up first. I'll go third. I'll go fourth or fifth on this, if possible, because I don't know what's going on there. What do you think he just said?
25: That I have to be better, essentially, if we want to boil it down and simplify it. Sean Payton has said that Bo Nix needs to calm it down. He needs to help him calm it down. And when you look at the numbers for Bo Nix through five games, not great. 24th in QBR, 26th. In completion percentage, 30th in completions over expectation, and he has more fumbles this season, 5, than either of his first two seasons. He hasn't been good, and obviously this offense has undergone some changes with Davis Webb initially calling the plays, Sean Payton taking the reins back last week. So this is a unit that's in flux, but he has to be better, and clearly he's saying he needs to trust himself more, and Sean Payton is trying to find schemes and looks and throws for him to help build that confidence up so that he can get back to what we saw from him last year.
24: Yeah, it sounds like a player that is trying to take the pressure off by not being perfect in every single play. It sounds like as Bo Nix is talking to the media, he's talking to himself. He's mm-hmm. doing a therapy session with his media session. He's trying to avoid paralysis by analysis. And I think that's the current state of the Denver Broncos offense. I think they're overcooking a lot of what they're trying to do. And I think that's why Sean wants to get back to the play calling responsibilities, to simplify things, to figure out what they can do well, to figure out what they don't do so well, and then you pare it down from there. If you look at where the Denver Broncos were at through the first 5 weeks last year, you're talking about them being a top 10 unit in total offense. This year, they're 30th. By and large, the same personnel. The offensive line is the same. They've added to the receiving core, even though they've got some guys banged up, but they haven't had the production. The only things that I can point to is the change in the play caller, and as a result, this offense not having a clear identity and not knowing exactly who they need to be. And a part of that is the quarterback not knowing who he's supposed to be. And so I think that when Davis Webb is addressing the media and saying, who cares about whether or not it's, you know, an ideal play call, just do the best that I can and move on. I think that's him trying to tell himself not to be perfect, because every single play call isn't going to be perfect. Take what the defense gives me, live to fight another down, and if we have enough of that, it's going to lead to good things for our offense and for our team.
23: I have a series of yes or no questions. Do you believe they have a good head coach?
24: Yes.
25: Yes.
23: Do you believe they have a good defense?
24: Defense has not been as good as what it was last year.
25: Super banged up.
24: Interesting. Yeah, they have not been as good.
23: Factually, have they been in the playoffs last few years?
25: Yes.
23: Are you unsure about the quarterback right now?
24: No.
23: You're sure?
24: Yeah.
23: Are you unsure about the quarterback?
25: I'm neutral.
23: Am I asking you about
24: Can you be neutral?
25: Because I'm not... He needs to be better, yes, but I'm also not panicking about him because of the changes that the offense has undergone with the play call. I'm not panicking just yet with him, with Bo Nix.
6: Am I asking you about the Broncos or the Texans right now? Isn't this C.J. Stroud part two right now? Isn't this exactly the same situation? You look at the overall success of the team with the person at the quarterback, and you're like, this has been a really good start.
24: Yeah, the only difference is if it's in a close game in the fourth quarter, I have full confidence that Bo Nix is going to find a way. You can't make that claim with C.J. Stroud.
25: Bo Nix has had many moments where he's come through in the clutch, and C.J. including in the postseason, C.J. Stroud, not so much.
6: Would you give Bo Nix a full-fledged contract extension, though?
24: Would I give him an extension?
6: Mm-hmm.
24: Yeah, I'd give him an extension.
6: 50-plus a year?
24: Yeah. Would but you? I don't know if that's, I mean, it's probably going to be more, but yeah.
6: I think my point is, I didn't have this coming in. I wish I did.
24: Go for it.
6: As we're talking about this, I'm like, wait, these are the same kinds of things that we experienced over the last couple of years with C.J. Stroud. It's like we thought he was really good. There was a lot of winning. He may still be really good. They have a great defense. Like,
24: but the tenor around Bo Nix feels differently. And quite frankly, just the level of playmaking in the postseason has been different from Bo Nix.
25: Mm-hmm.
24: So I see where you're going with the comparison between the Broncos and the Texans, but context around the situation matters. And quite frankly, the eye test, what it looks like, is completely different.
6: But those, I agree. And
24: Bo Nix is not something that the Denver Broncos as a team has to overcome.
25: Right.
24: In postseasons past, C.J. Stroud's play has been something that the Texans have had to try to overcome.
25: Mm-hmm. Yeah.
24: Against the Buffalo Bills, back-to-back sacks to end the game, and a turnover, something that the Texans have to overcome. I don't know that you're pointing to Bo Nix and saying he's something that the Denver Broncos offense or the Denver Broncos as a team have to overcome.
25: Well, and to emphasize that point and to talk again about how good Bo Nix has been in crunch time, Cam just sent us this. The Broncos have 13 straight regular season wins and one-score games. It's tied for the third longest streak in NFL history. And Bo Nix has the most fourth-quarter comeback wins by starting quarterbacks in the first three seasons since 1950 with 12. He's in the same company with Derek Carr and John Elway. So not only is he not
6: good and bad.
25: But it's not something you have to overcome. He's additive in really important situations.
6: Context matters on the comeback wins, though. We know that, right? Because, like, does he put himself in a position where they need to have a comeback?
24: He's had 13 game-winning drives.
25: There you
6: go. He's ahead of C.J. Stroud, but it is similar situations in that there is a gray area right now because those comments would indicate he's not 100% sure as to what he is, how he's doing it. When you're in a Sean Payton offense, very simply, what I would say if I'm the quarterback, that guy knows how to call plays. I need to make sure every drive ends in a kick, and I need to hit the open man. That's your job.
25: But also, the expectations this season are pretty severe for the Denver Broncos. You had a chance last year to go to the Super Bowl, and because of his ankle injury, that was a big contributing factor to them not getting there.
24: Yeah.
25: They entered this year with pressure and expectations, specifically him and his absence to help his team when it mattered last year because of injury, in a way that didn't exist before. So yeah, I can understand why he might be mentally pressing just a little bit.
6: Coming up, mentally pressing. Canty versus Harry Douglas.
25: Ooh.
6: That's going to be a press coming up next with 5-Hour Energy with their picks. Ooh, this is going to be fun. We do that next. We're on Sportsmanlike, presented by Progressive Insurance.
11: 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And Kevin Pollak will rejoin us again. 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
13: Here is our weather in Middle Tennessee. Thursday will be mostly sunny with a high near 92. A light south wind will become southwest at 5 to 10 miles per hour in the morning. Thursday night will be mostly clear with a low around 66 and a south-southwest wind at 5 to 10 miles per hour. Friday will have increasing clouds with a high near 74. The southwest wind will shift to the northwest in the afternoon at 10 to 20 miles per hour, with gusts up to 30 miles per hour. Friday night will be partly cloudy with a low around 46 and a north-northwest wind at 10 to 15 miles per hour, with gusts up to 25 miles per hour. 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
23: WBAL Ravens Radio Network are the final play of the Ravens-Falcons game on Sunday Night Football. The big Kyle Hamilton interception of Tua for the Ravens to beat the Atlanta Falcons. And joining us now, he is one of the hosts of Freddie and Harry here on ESPN Radio, 5 p.m. to 8 p.m. Eastern Time. He is a former member of the Atlanta Falcons. It is the great Harry Douglas, who is now about to get yelled at by a former Raven.
24: Yeah, he needs to give it up. We had about enough. That dub is mine. Ooh. What happened on Sunday night, Harry? What happened?
0: I think it's clear and obvious. We lost, CC.
24: No, okay. You want to reduce it down to that, huh? You don't want to break this one down, huh? You don't want to get into the X's and O's, the maneuver. You don't want to. You just want to say y'all lost and move on after hanging on the rim. When it comes it's to simple. Your team's winning. Hey, see, you see how you get down? You are a fair weather sports analyst, Harry Douglas. I need you to be down the middle.
0: Really, are you gonna let me talk?
24: I don't know. Maybe. I feel pretty good about my team.
0: No. If I can remember correctly, I am the one that told you last week, man, don't sleep on Snoop Huntley. He is a really good backup. And I wouldn't just say, hey, man, all the hay is going to be in the barn for the Atlanta Falcons. Do y'all remember me not saying that?
24: You said that. We acknowledge it.
0: So that's all I'm doing. Now, I would say this about the Falcons. Like, in the fourth quarter, and man, it was so crazy because I was sitting next to Bow Wow, and we was having a conversation, right? Oh. And remember when the Falcons missed that touchdown pass to Jake Matthews? I said, man, that may be a play that comes back to bite them. And I also said in the fourth quarter, I said, man, they bought Derrick Henry. He's feeling it right now. He's about to get rolling. And that's exactly what happened. I thought the Falcons did a poor job in the fourth quarter tackling. And when it was all said and done, they didn't make the necessary plays. And then once I knew Michael Penix Jr. was out in the overtime and Tua was going in, oh, I knew it was a wrap then.
25: Bow Wow? As it bounced with me, Bow Wow? That's who you're hanging with, Harry, watching the game?
0: Yep.
24: Was that before or after the pictures with Lil Baby and John Abraham?
0: All right, so we all was in the suite together. It was Lil Baby, Michael Harris from the Braves. It was Lou Will, who I grew up with. It was Bow Wow. John Abraham was in there. John Abraham got honor. He went into the Atlanta Falcons Ring of Honor, so... You know, it was very, very important for me to get back to that game so I could watch Abe get honored. He's one of my favorite teammates, and he was so helpful to me as a young player when I had came into the league. So he always will be one of my favorite teammates. So, yeah, the stars was out
25: for
0: Sunday Night Football. Stars were out.
24: Yeah, John Abraham, sneaky underrated, one of the best closers in terms of pass rushers in the last couple of decades in the National Football League. But Harry, speaking of getting back to it, we got to get back to the 5-Hour Energy Challenge. 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
24: So Harry and I do this every single week, every Thursday on Unsportsmanlike at 6:30. The team that needs to bring the energy and bounce back after a loss the previous week. Harry, we are going into week 7, so we got to talk about the teams in college football that need to bounce back from a week 6 loss. Harry Douglas, because you are a guest on my show, the floor is yours on who you think needs to bring the energy to bounce back this week. Harry?
23: Why don't you go first?
24: Okay.
23: There we go. There's Harry.
0: I'm going with the Alabama Crimson Tide for that tough loss to the University of Georgia last week. They play another game, which I think is very, very important in the SEC. They're going against the Tennessee Volunteers. That Tennessee can run it. They have a lot of explosive plays. But I do like what I've seen from Keelon Russell so far this season. I like how he's orchestrating things at the line of scrimmage. He's buying time, extending plays. And this run game of Alabama is drastically different than what we've seen season ago. So I'm going with Alabama beating Tennessee, bringing that energy, Boston cream, living the dream, a little bit of rich chocolate, and that vanilla custard. So I'm going with the Alabama Crimson Tide over Tennessee.
24: I'm not even mad at that, especially with Tennessee going through an identity crisis at quarterback and their young guy not necessarily having everything together, Faison Brandon being. So we'll see what ends up happening with that. But I love, like you said, Harry, what Keelan Russell has been doing. For my bounce-back pick in week 7 of college football, it's a twofer. I'm going with the double whammy. You got Florida visiting Texas, both teams coming off of ugly losses. And remember, last year, Texas went to the swamp and caught the fade. So Texas has to bounce back in a big way. And, of course, front and center is Arch Manning. Two egregious interceptions that he threw last week in the Red River rivalry. That has to change. And then, of course, Florida has got to get Big Ball, Jaden Ball, going on the ground. He had back-to-back games where he didn't get 100 yards rushing. That's the identity of that offense, of that team. They have to bounce back in a big way. So I am rolling with Texas having to bring the energy, and Florida having to bring the energy, but I'm going with the Texas Longhorns needing more energy because they have higher stakes with the college football playoff implications. So Texas bringing the energy this week.
15: Harry, one...
0: CC, I would also say for the University of Texas, you know, for Arch Manning, it's about being consistent. Two disappointing plays in the fourth quarter last week in a rivalry game versus Oklahoma. You cannot throw pick sixes, and then also on your last drive, you cannot throw an interception that sets Oklahoma up for the game-winning field goal. And then for the University of Florida, you know, after winning against Ole Miss at home in the swamp, two disappointing back-to-back weeks. And if Arch Manning, if he can't get right versus that Florida defense, in which everyone seems to get right against, then, man, we got some, I won't even say hard conversations. The proof would be in the pudding. I think we've seen enough film right now to say that, man, if I had the number one overall pick, I'm not taking Arch Manning.
23: And, Harry, you led right into what I was going to ask you about, and you answered part of the question, so I want to follow up on that. Do you believe he's gotten better over the time that he's been at Texas?
0: Yes, he has gotten better, especially what I've witnessed last season, especially early on. But what we know about that position at every level, whether it's the collegiate level, the NFL level, if you're not consistent, there are five plays. If you have five bad plays at the quarterback position, three of those five can probably cost you the entire ball game. So it's eliminating that big mistake, being more consistent, short, intermediate, and also being a difference maker. I can't sit up here and say that Arch Manning has been a difference maker for the University of Texas this season.
23: And I think we're going to find out in about 20 minutes where he is on Mel Kiper's big board, which comes out this morning. It'll be a very interesting conversation about Arch Manning and how he's looked at in comparison to his peers. Harry Douglas, Freddie and Harry, weekdays 5 p. to 8 p. Eastern here on ESPN.
0: Wait a minute, Evan. Yes? Wait a minute, Evan. One last thing. CC, you're right. I'm still pissed off about the Falcons losing to the Baltimore Ravens. CC, I was so mad. The next day, I went out and went down to my weight room just repping out 225. That's how mad I was. I went down to my basement, to my sanctuary, and I had to let some anger out. I had to let some steam out of my body, CC.
24: Yeah, I saw that on social media.
0: Repping out 225. That's how mad I was. I went down to my basement, to my sanctuary, and I had to let some anger out. I had to let some steam out of my body, CC.
24: Yeah, I saw that on social media, Harry. You doing more reps of 225 than you did when you was at the

0: You'll hear him with Freddie Coleman today, 5 p.m. to 8 p.m. Eastern Time. You'll see him all over your television, Get Up and First Take and Sports Center, et cetera, tomorrow. Harry, thank you so much for the time. We appreciate it.
1: No, thank you all.
0: Coming up, if you have no wins and it's not the QB and it's not the coach, who is it exactly? We'll get to that next. 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
12: Trips left, single receiver right. Herbert in the shotgun. They move again. No penalty flag. Herbert throws. Ball is intercepted in the flat. Intercepted and down the sideline. That is Brandon Jones with the pick. Brandon Jones, his second interception of the season.
0: KOA, Chargers radio. Broncos radio. My bad. Tonight, Broncos play Thursday night football. They'll need that secondary, obviously, to do well because they are banged up. Maybe a Sam Darnold game tonight. But the guy that he picked, you okay?
9: Yeah.
0: The guy that he picked was, of course, Justin Herbert. There's been a lot of conversation about a team that is most notably the team that we don't have a lot of conversations about because, let's be honest, the Chargers fan base is not as great as many other teams in their own division.

0: And how Chiefs, dare you?
1: Chiefs, Raiders, Broncos have enormous fan bases. Like, just insane fan bases. And so the Chargers have always been that team that's like, oh, what if they got over that hump? They've been good for a while in terms of just number of wins getting to the playoffs, but never really made that run. Besides when they went to the Super Bowl, of course, what, 95 against the Niners back in the day?
0: They got smoked.
1: The Steve Young Super Bowl? Yeah, they got destroyed. So, all right, maybe this is it. They got Harbaugh, who's been to the Super Bowl and won a national championship in college. They got Justin Herbert, the built-in-a-lab guy. And they're 0-5. They're 0-5. Adam Schefter joins our show this week. Our show, CC. Joins our show this week and discusses that Justin Herbert is not going anywhere, right? Even if people call. Well, Ian Rappaport, NFL Network, had this to say on the Insiders about whether or not the head coach, Jim Harbaugh, could go anywhere.
2: But my understanding is Jim Harbaugh is not in trouble as of right now. There's nothing imminent. I don't get the sense inside the building that this is something they're weighing or discussing or expecting. They think this is a talented team. They think this is a team that can win, and they do believe in this coaching staff, the entirety of the staff, as one that can get things done. That said, if the struggles continue, if they continue to look like a fully unprepared team, then of course changes would have to be considered. I just don't get the sense that there's anything being considered right now.
1: Okay, Ian had amazingly clear, great reporting, and I think people only heard four words. They only heard as of right now. That's the only thing that people probably heard with that, right? Is that could Harbaugh and Herbert put themselves in that position to have something happen? And would there be somebody else first? Maybe Mike McDaniel, offensive coordinator. The state of the Chargers right now is what with all of the reporting this week?
0: It's not good, right? And the fact that you're having reporters and media personalities address the job security of Jim Harbaugh going into week six doesn't feel great in terms of projecting what this head coach quarterback tandem could be long term and whether or not they're going to be together long term. And if things continue to spiral, then as I said yesterday, everything has to be on the table, including moving off of the quarterback and or moving off of the head coach. I don't care what you're paying Jim Harbaugh. I don't care what you're paying Justin Herbert. If they're not delivering the results, then you have to consider doing something different.
3: Do they have a built-in excuse, though, because of the injuries? They were down their two top wide receivers last week and their three best offensive linemen.
0: Well, that was their excuse last year, right, with Joe Alt and Rashawn Slater being hurt. That injuries can't be the excuse that you lean on or anchor on year over year. Everybody deals with injuries. At some point, you have to find a way to overcome, or you have to find a way to mitigate it by doing a better job of planning or baking in, you know, guys' absences from the lineup. So I just, either way, it felt like coming into this year, Jim Harbaugh and Justin Herbert were out of excuses in L.A. with the Chargers. Mm-hmm. They had to deliver no matter what. And I thought that they expressed that urgency through hiring offensive coordinator Mike McDaniel, who had his pick of jobs. And the fact that it hasn't worked out and it's gone so disastrous, somebody's going to have to pay for it. And I don't know that Mike McDaniel is enough of a pound of flesh for the fan base who had championship aspirations and expectations for this club.
3: But it's likely not going to be the head coach in Jim Harbaugh, and it certainly doesn't seem like it will be the quarterback in Justin Herbert based off what Adam Schefter told us this week. But there has to be a sense of urgency of the overall alarming nature of the regression you've seen from Justin Herbert. He is the reason why, as you said, Jim Harbaugh wanted to go there. He's the reason why everyone was so excited about Mike McDaniel going there, because we saw the type of explosive offense he had in Miami with Tua, and we thought, gosh, what could he do with Justin Herbert? And he has been such a disappointment this year. Yes, I know he's missing weapons. Yes, I know that line is depleted and he's under duress. But he is last. Justin Herbert is last among qualifying passers in total QBR, 26.6. He leads the league in interceptions with 7. He looks like a shell of himself. And even though you can point to different factors that are contributing to what we're seeing, this regression that we're seeing, someone is going to have to take the blame for this. And it seems like all fingers are pointing towards Mike McDaniel.
1: I'm so glad you brought up the injury thing, because you don't live on the internet. The internet brings that up in support of him, right? Like, oh, look at all the offensive line injuries. But it's such a great thing to bring up. Let's just do it based on this. Let's look at the respective number 5 seeds in each conference in the playoffs right now. And it's very familiar to this show. The number 5 seed in the NFC would be the Green Bay Packers. The number 5 seed in the AFC would be the New England Patriots, Michelle's team and my team. The Green Bay Packers are without arguably the best defensive player, arguably, in this sport, Micah Parsons. They're the 5 seed. They've stunk this year, and they've navigated to 3 wins.
3: And you want to talk about a beat-up and depleted offensive line?
1: Good point.
3: The Green Bay Packers.
1: Now, let's go to the other 5 seed in New England. They have been, for the last 2 games, where they life on the line games, without their best defensive player in Christian Gonzalez. They've been without their best offensive non-quarterback in A.J. Brown. And they just lost their starting left tackle in Will Campbell, number 4 pick in the draft. When people go to the place of injuries, breaking news, you can still find your way into the playoffs with injuries at every other position besides quarterback. And Justin Herbert, to our knowledge, is 100% healthy.
0: I agree with everything that you just said. My only question is, when we bring up the injuries, what that got to do with how they lost in week 5 to the Denver Broncos? The offensive line, guys being banged up, they still found a way to have a touchdown lead in the fourth quarter. Did we all watch how they lost that game?
1: We didn't need to. We heard it just now. That's the highlight we played of that late interception.
0: But first of all, he looked like he was throwing the ball to Brandon Jones, so there's that. Mm-hmm. But secondly, you had the situation where he loses control of the football. His own offensive lineman knocks it out of his hand. It's a sack fumble where he sacked himself, essentially.
1: This is one of the...
0: Jim Harbaugh decides to go for it on his own 40-yard line and gives the ball to the Denver Broncos offense, where up until that point had done nothing in the second half. Like, we talk about the injuries as an excuse or as a crutch to excuse what's been happening, but the reality is Justin Herbert has been bad. We all look at the Chargers organization as if they've done something to Justin Herbert, and right now it feels like Justin Herbert is doing it to them in terms of the 0-5 start. So I can't go to the place of the injuries excusing what we've seen from Justin Herbert this season.
1: I always bring up, if you're going to bring up a problem, bring up the solution. This is the hardest solution, I think, in the league right now. No idea what it is.
0: Chris Candy here to tell you about the most iconic, the most requested flavor. 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
5: 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It is always about great service. Joe Rex Road out today. He will be back with us on the program tomorrow, assuming, of course, that he just comes back from fall break. But we'll see what that looks like. Ian, how are we doing? Good morning.
6: Good morning.
5: What's going on?
6: Not too much. Let's hope no major gout attacks this week down there on the beach.
5: I feel like we're due.
6: But yeah, doing good, thanks. I mean, it was for Wednesday, it was a little bit of a busy night in sports action. I watched all the first half of Nashville SC. Didn't keep up the entire second half, but most of it. Watched a few minutes of the baseball. Your Brewers are looking pretty good. First pitch of the game, out. Home run.
5: Yep.
6: So, good start there from Milwaukee. And then a little, the Stars and the Avs. A little home and home back-to-back.
5: Yep.
6: On a Tuesday, Wednesday. So, kept an eye on that for a few minutes.
5: Don't love that.
6: Yeah, kind of strange, right?
5: I don't love the October divisional home-and-home back-to-back.
6: Yeah.
5: Especially between, like, those two teams.
6: Strange.
5: Like, guys, come on. Like, I mean, I haven't looked at the next two times they play. I'm sure it's way later in the year. But it's like, do we really need to burn two of those games in October?
6: Yeah, Stars, Avs, right now?
5: What are we doing?
6: Already? Get the whole Frozen Frenzy thing yesterday, so everything was a little wacky. But then, day before. But then only to come back last night and play again. Kind of strange.
5: I did something, Ian, last night that I have not done, I want to say, all year long, save for the time that I actually went to baseball games, and that it was sit down on television.
6: Watch some?
5: And watch, like, multiple innings in a row.
6: Okay.
5: Like, I've flipped it on every now and then and seen, you know, basically check the score. I've tossed a Braves game on and watched, like, a half inning here or there. But I watched, like, you know, five straight innings of Brewers Dodgers.
6: And how'd it go for you?
5: Let me tell you. Good stuff. I enjoyed it.
6: Especially okay, good.
5: Like the, you know, playoff baseball's got a little bit different intensity to it.
6: Oh, yeah.
5: I think, I mean, honestly, for me, as somebody who really doesn't keep up with baseball all that much throughout the course of a year, even I have Dodgers fatigue. So when Snell hung that curveball and he just got sent to the yard back-to-back batters there, it was awesome.
6: Yep.
5: Like, I thoroughly enjoyed it.
6: I guess that Bowers kid had a nice at bat there, huh? 11 pitches, I think.
5: Yes,
6: he took in that at bat before
5: he
6: went yard.
5: That ball,
6: yeah.
5: And look, you know, I'm not, by no means a diehard Brewers fan or anything like that, but I am a part of a Green Bay Packers group thread that has a lot of those diehard Brewers fans, and it was fun to watch them collectively lose their minds.
6: Good,
5: time, so that was good.
6: Yeah, how about that? Should be fun. Our friend Greg Pogue, big Brewers guy,
5: Bob Cole.
6: Bob Cole.
5: The Preds, yep.
6: Yeah, so, that'd be good. That'd be awesome to see the Brewers make it. It would be fun if it was Brewers Guardians.
5: It would be.
6: In the series. So, doing good. Happy Thursday. Should be a fun show lined up today.
5: We have Predators head coach Andrew Brunette with us at 7:30 on the program today. So Preds are back in action tonight, taking on the San Jose Sharks. Charles Robinson from NFLBlueBook.com with us at 8 o'clock for his weekly visit. We will get into Tennessee and Alabama on the program today as well. Josh Heupel, as we said the other day, it's been a minute since he's had, quote-unquote, a signature win. He's in need of another one. And does that opportunity legitimately exist for him in Tennessee coming up this weekend? I mean, frankly, based on the conversation I've seen around the game, it depends on who you ask. So we'll take your thoughts on that a little bit later in the show. It's 615-737-1025, the best and worst things in sports, coming up later this hour. Capital J journalist Jared Stillman out there scooping people again, Ian. You know, we talked about the news last week of the three business front office members that the Titans had parted ways with and that they were going to go out and hire a new executive VP and chief business officer. Well, according to Jared Stillman, that person is going to be Jeremy Walls, who is the COO currently of the Arizona Cardinals. So Stillman put that out there yesterday. I think Kuharsky put up a piece saying that he had heard that name connected to the position this week, but was not able to independently confirm the report as of yesterday. A Titans spokesperson yesterday said, quote, "We've not made a final selection for our open CBO role. We look forward to providing an update when that process is complete." Now, in the midst of all this, you have, you know, Stillman reporting that Jeremy Walls is going to be the chief business officer for the Titans. There is a discrimination lawsuit that's going on.
6: Don't love that.
5: Yeah, former Cardinals executive assistant Kendra Hogue, and I'm reading from PaulKuharsky.com here. Former Cardinals executive assistant Kendra Hogue and former assistant coach John Shumpert have sued the team. Owner Michael Bidwell and Walls, alleging racial discrimination and other misconduct. A federal judge ordered the claims to arbitration rather than allowing the lawsuit to proceed in court. So, look, you know, the legal jargon in there, I don't know exactly what that means. My guess would be if the Titans hire this person, they're not overly concerned with the lawsuit here, obviously. But I did see a lot of reaction yesterday after Stilley's report, Ian, from Titans fan of, oh, yeah, well, that's number one I saw. Oh, well, you know what? You want to fix things around here? Let's hire anybody connected to the Arizona Cardinals.
6: That was, I think, one of my top thoughts. Yeah. Like, oh, things getting a little wacky? Let's bring in someone from Arizona.
5: Some people from the Cardinals.
6: That'll get it fixed real quick.
5: And I get it. I understand that reaction. I would also say, like, on the football side of things, I've seen them hire somebody connected to the San Francisco 49ers as general manager. That didn't go very well. I've seen them hire another general manager connected to the Kansas City Chiefs. At the moment, that ain't going very well. So, you know, maybe a little bit overrated where you get some of these people from, but trust me, I get it. Like, I get it. Like, because it was one of my thoughts, too, was, the model of success franchise, the Arizona Cardinals. That's where you're bringing in somebody from. So that was some of the reaction I saw yesterday, and then also a lot of Titans fans even already on the show so far in our text line, our YouTube chat have been like, so they're apparently going to hire some dudes in the middle of a discrimination lawsuit right now. Cool. That's awesome. It's very on brand for the Titans.
6: Don't love the whole connection to Bidwell, too. I'm not sure I like this Bidwell character from Arizona.
5: It doesn't seem like
6: this owner,
5: very well out
6: the
5: there.
6: Son, you know, of the Bill. I think it was Bill Bidwell, and this is Michael Bidwell. I don't know. If he's, this would just be interesting. But hopefully, I don't know how long this has been in the works.
5: Yeah.
6: You know, sounds like it'd been in the works for a little bit. This dude was supposed to resign Walls at the end of this season for Arizona, apparently. So I guess this was something planned for a little while.
5: I guess so. I mean, I'm hoping that if and when this hire is made, Ian, that it's like one of the last times we ever talk about Jeremy Walls. Because, like, you know, I said it last week, if the Titans are doing a lot of winning, we're probably not overly discussing what's going on the business side of things, but it's been such a tire fire around here that it's all interconnected. I'm hoping that, like, you know, when Walls comes in here, assuming that Stilley's report is true, that that's one of the last times we hear about him, right? At least on this show, right? Like, I hope he comes in, does a good job. The Titans start to win the games, so nobody is ever, like, really all that concerned again about, like, hey, what's going on in the business side with the Titans, you know?
6: Yeah, you would hope so. You know, the only thing you could think of is next season, new stadium.
5: Oh, yeah.
6: Who knows, you know, heaven forbid something goes wacky, you know, whether it's, you know, we talked about all the stadium stuff before with the Titans and Nissan Stadium, whether it was getting in or getting out or bad this or bad that.
5: Well, I have to say, related to that, Ian.
6: So hopefully, you know, other than that, we don't have to, like, bring them up too much.
5: I mean, I'll be honest, the way the Bills kind of rolled out their stadium does kind of make me nervous for the Titans.
6: It's
5: like, did you guys not think to see that, like, check to see whether or not your people could see the game? Like, from what some of the seats views, that are out there? Like, what's going on?
6: Some wacky turf, grass field stuff.
5: Yeah.
6: So. Yeah, I mean, although, I guess if you think about it, it might be a little bit fair to expect a couple of growing pains for a new stadium to open up. I mean, we're talking about a $2 billion venue here. All, you know, 60-whatever thousand people.
5: Yeah.
6: New traffic stuff. The old stadium's still going to be in the way, so I got to, like, find a way to take that down. It'll probably be a little bit of a rough patch to get going, but hopefully they can get it figured out by the time football kind of ramps up, right? You got all summer, all spring, do your concerts, all that kind of stuff.
5: Oh, yeah.
6: And hopefully we just don't get a bunch of reports that people are like, oh, this has been a terrible start to the stadium. Then we might hear some more from our boy Walls.
5: I mean, I would assume, like, they're doing I haven't looked at this, but I almost have to be, right? Like, they're doing CMA Fest there next year. So, you're, like, there's going to be events in the building before the Titans ever snap the ball in there.
6: Oh, yeah.
5: So
6: they got some time to work some kinks out.
5: Yeah.
6: Hopefully it won't go terribly.
5: May go really well. And then you have to realize, oh, wait. Now get the Titans credit. Have to play in here.
6: Oh, yeah. Crap. We were doing so well.
5: Everything was going so great.
6: And then we have,
5: the
6: Titans to taint
5: have to play
6: it.
5: Football in here. 615-737-1025 is our phone number. Like I said, we got a lot going on the show today. We're going to get into some Vols later in the show, some Preds. Charles Robinson with us at 8 o'clock. I do want to speak to Titans fans right now because I'm curious. I really am. Basically, like, you know, it's been a run of futility that's well documented. We don't have to go back through all the record and stuff over the last few years. I basically want to know this from Titans fans. How has this season / the last couple of seasons changed your viewing habits, your attendance habits with the team? Have you actually checked out? Because people say that a lot, and then, you know, Sunday comes around, and it's like, oh, yeah, the Titans are on. Let's just go watch them. Like, has it actually changed for you? Have you moved, you know, your money habits away from actually going to the stadium? I know some of you have. I want to hear how many of you have had your habits changed based on how much losing and ineptitude has gone on around here with the Tennessee Titans. We'll take your thoughts on that. Robbie and Rex Road, 102.5 The Game.
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5: Robbie and Rex Road, 102.5 The Game. Robbie Stanley alongside Ian Safar today here with you on the program, taking your thoughts on the Titans at 615-737-1025. Threw it out there. Titans fans, I want to talk to you. Like, how have your viewing habits, your attendance habits at Nissan Stadium, how has that all changed over the last couple of years? Has it changed? Are you still hanging in there as a Titans fan? If not, what was kind of the final straw for you? A lot of people weighing in on this. Loppy says on the YouTube chat, I've never been so productive during Titans games like I have been last few seasons. George from the Borough says, I've removed any Titans car magnets, stickers. I've stopped wearing Titans hats and shirts out in public. We do have people saying, hey, you know, I'm still in. I'm supporting them. They're going to eventually, at some point, I think, be good again, and then everybody will come crawling back. Logan says, I beg my wife to plan our weekend events on Sunday. We go to the pumpkin patch on Sunday. I'll be looking forward to Monday morning's edition of the show. It's just comical at this point. I mean, Ian, look, there's no doubt people's viewing habits have changed to some degree.
6: It has to.
5: The attendance definitely has. All you have to do is look up at the stadium, at Nissan Stadium this past Sunday.
6: Empty club levels.
5: And it's like, yeah, okay. So people are not really going to the game. And again, I want to be clear on this. If you have stopped watching and or stopped going, I do not blame you. Like, that's fine. Like, I'm not sitting here saying that you got to go watch and support all this crap. So you can do whatever you want. But I am just legitimately curious. I mean, Easton Freeze from A to Z Sports has got his fan survey coming out later today. I'm interested to see kind of what that looks like. and some of the responses to the questions that he's going to have. But like, there's no doubt that not just this season, but the totality of the run that they're on right now, I think has really affected the fan base. Hey, look, to the texter who said eventually they're going to figure it out and they're going to start winning games again and people will come back, I largely agree. I think most people will. But I do wonder, like, you know, at some point, your casual Titans fans who maybe, I mean, they're not buying season tickets. They're not going to every game. They go to Nissan Stadium when they can. Or maybe they don't even go to Nissan Stadium, but they just enjoy watching or used to enjoy watching the games every week. I mean, some of those people won't come back. That's what happens. Like, you know, I mean, I'll be honest with you. Like, I've talked about this before. Like, obviously, I still watch the Titans. I still root for the Titans. I want the Titans to do well. But, like, you know, like 15 years ago, I basically just stopped watching them all.
6: Checked
5: that
6: out.
5: Much. I was just,
6: yeah.
5: I just checked out. And I was like, okay, whatever. I mean, it's just, it is what it is. Like, so, you know, I think that's going to happen with some people. And,
6: yeah, I think that's
5: again,
6: totally natural.
5: The problem, Ian, is what we talked about earlier this week. It's the combination of being this bad for this long. And at the moment, not looking like you're all that much closer to digging your way out.
6: Yeah.
5: And we can get into the organization and how they've alienated people and the owner not talking to people. And now, you know, Burke Nihil's been under fire the last couple of weeks. All of those things factor into it. But I am, like, Titans fans are rolling in with the responses right now. And I believe people when they say there's, like, there's things that they're just doing on Sundays now that used to be they would not do.
6: Yeah.
5: When Titans fans are going, Titans games are going on.
6: Yeah, I would say especially once you know, maybe you're there to start to watch at the start at noon. You get an hour and a half in, you get to halftime, and it's just been so bad. Like, you really going to sit there and watch that entire second half?
5: Right.
6: Like, you know, I almost really bailed on the second half this past week, honestly.
5: For sure.
6: You know, they were, fam was going out to do something. I was like, okay, do I go with them or do I, you know, stay and watch the game since I know we're going to talk about it on Monday? Of course, you know, for me, I did stay and watch the game.
5: Yep.
6: But I seriously considered not. It's like, why would you want to sit there and watch that entire second half after that first half? You just so little faith that the team is going to actually play well enough to watch.
5: Yeah.
6: And it is frustrating. And you brought it up, I think, yesterday with Kuharski. It's like, the offense is just so bad, and it's
5: almost impossible to bad.
6: It's almost borderline unwatchable. It's just not fun at all. It's so boring, and they're not doing anything, and there's just no juice out there at all. Nothing entertaining. Running for nothing. Three and out. Incompletions. Punts. Turnovers. It's like you're not even entertaining at all.
5: Yeah.
6: So I would not be surprised if most people start the game, realize how it's going, see how it's going, and then halfway through, they're done.
5: Yeah.
6: They just bail. Go do something else. It's been so nice this past little bit. You know, it's hard to blame anybody.
5: I know. I mean, that's basically what T-Bone's saying on the text line. Is, you know, I still watch every game on TV. However, I'm usually pretty checked out at halftime after watching it for a moment. It's like, you know, you start and you allow yourself, okay, well, you know, if this
6: Let's
5: is the week where they start to turn things around and don't want to miss it. And then, especially a game like last Sunday against Houston.
6: Yeah.
5: And where you know that intriguing. It's just completely over.
6: Yeah.
5: It's like, all right.
6: And well, you want to see how Ward does.
5: Sure.
6: Right? He's the young quarterback. It's his second year. You want to see how is he going to turn the table, turn, you know, make a little bit of a turn here, some progress, new coaching staff, whole new thing, new uniforms. You know, early season starts a good, you know, get some people into it. But then when you're watching it, it's just like, ugh, do I really want to sit here and do that?
5: Yeah.
6: And then this whole, the, you know, the demographics of the city about who's moving here, where they're moving,
5: yep,
6: the transient city part, everybody here, I shouldn't say everybody, but so many new people that have moved here already have their teams. You know, we got one of my daughter's neighbor friends down the street, you know, they're Bills fans because their dad's from Buffalo and they moved here from California. And so they're Bills fans.
5: Right.
6: They're not Titans fans. And you're not going to get his son to become a Titans fan, you know, when it's going like this. They go to Buffalo to watch the Bills game.
5: Well, and that's the thing.
6: And who, you know, what 8-year-old's going to be a Titans fan right now when their parents are not Titans fans?
5: And I would say, you know, both teams to a certain degree around here are kind of missing out on that opportunity right now because so many people have moved here. I believe this. Like, when the Predators were good and they went to the Stanley Cup final, I mean, it was kind of right in the middle of everybody moving here. Like, I do think people came here and they're like, yeah, we've got our, you know, whether we're a Detroit fan or we're a, you know, a Sharks fan or whatever it is where you're coming from, we root for those teams. But when, you know, when the Preds aren't playing those teams, we'll go root for the Preds. Like, I think that was a thing.
16: Yeah.
5: And like, good Lord, can you imagine trying to convince somebody that just moved here like 3 years ago from Tampa or whatever? It's like, hey, I know you're a Bucks fan, but when they're not playing the Bucks, just go root for the Titans. It's like, yeah, no thanks. I think I'd rather do anything else.
6: Yeah, it's like
5: with my time.
6: Yeah, root for. I mean, sure, I want them to do well, but let's not pretend I'm going to spend a bunch of time and energy into like rooting for them to do well. You know, at this point,
5: Brian on the text line says, "I'm very fortunate to have a corporate connection where I'm able to sit in the box." Box seats, which are great. My kids love it. We go to the games. However, midway through last season and all the way through this season, I've let my contact know. Yeah, we're good. Thanks, but no thanks. The only enjoyment, if I do happen to go to a game this year, is being able to boo. And who knows? Maybe I'll take a big brown bag for me and my entire family.
6: There we go.
5: I mean, the brown bag on the fan that they showed on the CBS broadcast on Sunday
6: Classic.
5: Was pretty good. I think Titans fans that continue to show up to games, if this trend continues right now, that could become
6: It could be fun.
5: More prevalent as the year goes on.
6: And, that could be pretty fun, for sure. And, you know, going to a game is a whole nother level of watching a game right now.
5: Yeah.
6: As far as the time commitment, the money commitment.
5: For sure.
6: Everything to go to a game these days. And to go to a, you know, there's lack of tailgating right now with the whole stadium and the parking situation. The price, the parking around town is even more expensive and worse than it's ever been. The traffic is worse than it's ever been. And it's to spend an entire day. I mean, you're talking.
5: It's a commitment.
6: You got to leave at 10:30 in the morning if you don't even want to tailgate.
5: Right.
6: The game's over at, what, 3? By the time you get, I mean.
5: Technically, sometimes it's over at about 12:08.
6: Yeah, technically 3. You're right there. So it's like, I mean, you're talking your entire Sunday.
5: Yep.
6: For that.
5: Oh, it's a commitment.
6: And so not even watching, but going to a game is a whole next problem right now.
5: Well, and it used to be, in the city is way different. I mean, my family used to have season tickets, and we sat
6: my buddy did too.
5: The last row of Nissan Stadium.
6: Yeah, we used to sit in the 300. Yeah. I used to go with him a fair amount, my buddy from high school.
5: The river was behind us. Like, so, I mean, it's awesome. I loved it up there. You could see everything and you could stand up. Ain't nobody behind you, so you could do all that. But, like, you used to not even think about it because it's like, yeah, we're going to the Titans game. And, you know, they had, at that point, it was probably 2007, 2008. Like, Vince had just come in, and, you know, they had never been through a long, extended period of time where they had just been awful, much less, like, just the absolute joke of not just the NFL but professional sports that have gone on around here lately. So, I was very curious to see what Titans fans would say on this. There's a lot of reaction to it. We'll keep it going. Coming up next, 615-737-1025. Robbie and Rax Road. Robbie and Rex Road, 1025 The Game.
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20: I'm Fox 17 Chief Meteorologist Katie Morgan. One more record hot day expected for Thursday as temperatures jump into the low 90s for the afternoon under a mainly sunny sky. The big cool down then begins Friday. We'll really feel it by Saturday morning.
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5: 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Before and after the game, Big Joe and Connor Newt will have complete high school football coverage with the game Blitz, powered by Southeast Financial Credit Union. Taking your thoughts at 615-737-1025. A lot of reaction rolling in on the viewing habits, the attendance habits for the Titans right now, given everything that's gone on over the last couple years. How much have things changed for you personally? Have they changed? Some people say no. Some people say no. I've been going to the games ever since they got here. I'm still going to games. Some people say I got season tickets like 5 or 6 years ago, and we enjoy going with our family regardless of the football product, so that's what we're doing.
6: No, that's good. No, that's good. Yeah. I mean, if you guys have a good family experience going, I think that's a great thing, right, for sports in general.
5: Absolutely.
6: But, you know, even the atmosphere sometimes, though, in some of these professional games, in games with kids, it's a little risky.
5: It's a little rough.
6: Yeah. I mean, we're talking lots of alcohol,
5: oh, yeah,
6: lots of F-bombs, fights, you know.
5: Yep.
6: So, it's a little risky sometimes, but so I think if a lot of the same people have been going in the same seats over the handful of whatever years, that group around you is pretty tight. So, you know, I think you could probably most cases be okay.
5: Yep. You almost have to be watching this product the last few years.
6: Oh, yeah.
5: Mike from Pennsylvania
6: Lots
5: says,
6: of bonding.
5: Grew up in a house that loved the Oilers, so I became a Titans fan. My daughter just turned 16, loved watching with me during the good years, had her Derrick Henry jersey every Sunday. Now I couldn't pay her to watch. Her boyfriend got her into soccer. The Titans failed her and I.
6: Okay.
5: Mike from Pennsylvania on the text line.
6: Hey, at least she has a real team to root for in soccer around here.
5: That's true. Chase from White Bluff says, I'm a non-Titans fan. I'm embarrassed to tell fans I'm even from the state of Tennessee. That's how bad it is. Ouch. Ouch. Yeah, like, I'll be totally honest with you. You know, I said this earlier this week, you know, because we had people calling in on Monday. They're basically like, hey, thank you guys for having to suffer through and talk about this. And my response was, don't worry about me. We're fine. Like, you know, this is our job. We don't, this is not really that big of a deal. But I will say, I thought about this. I was like, because, you know, it's the fourth quarter. Yeah, I was doing a couple things on Sunday. Like, I'm writing for the Nashville Post right now, helping out while Johnny Glennon's out for a little bit. And obviously, we've got the radio show. So I'm going to sit there and I'm going to watch until the end. I was thinking about it, though. It's like, if I did not have the radio show, would I have watched 1 second of this game? And I think the answer is no. Like,
6: yeah.
5: I think I would be like,
6: yeah.
5: No.
6: I probably would have tuned out at halftime.
5: I mean, even beyond the, like, you know, Packers Bears being on the other channel, like, it just, independent of that, like, the answer would have been, no, I think I'm okay. Like, and the problem with that is, like, the reason for it, I don't really have to watch it because it's been, like, the same.
6: You're not going to miss anything.
5: You're not going to miss anything. It's been basically the same story for the last couple of years, and that is.
6: And it's not entertaining.
5: Probably going to lose. They're probably going to score very few points while doing it. And the defense may hang in there for a little bit. And then they're going to get exposed because they're on the field all the time. Like, that's, it's not exactly always the way it goes. But I bet if you looked over the last 3 years and described that sort of a formula in the game for the Titans, more often than not, that's the formula that would come up. It would be like, oh, so the Titans lost, usually by multiple scores. And they ended up scoring somewhere in the range of 3 to 17 points. Like, that's usually what it is with the Titans.
6: Yeah, it feels like the same game every
5: it
6: week.
5: Does. At least every week.
6: At least in the last year or so. And so, I mean, it's hard to just sit there and watch the same unentertaining thing over and over and watching them get their brains beat in sometimes. It's just tough to watch. There's no doubt. Like, why would you, especially when the weather's nice and you got so much to do and you have a young family, it's hard to, you know,
5: yeah,
6: make people or expect people to sit through that.
5: So, I am hopeful that this turns around at some point.
6: I think it will. Who knows when, but I do think it will swing back and people will turn to back in. That's just how it works.
5: Well, and again, like, there's a new stadium coming. At some point, the local professional football team needs to put on a product for the new stadium where people – because, like, I think people are going to go to games next year.
6: Especially early
5: people
6: on.
5: People are going to go to games next
6: they
5: year
6: see
5: because
6: it.
5: They're going to be curious to see what the stadium looks like, right? So, you know, I've seen some of the prices there, and it's like, good Lord. Like, but if you can find your way into the stadium, I think for a little while there's going to be a natural intrigue of, yeah, I'll go to the Titans game if they're – good or if they're bad because I want to see the new stadium. But that's not going to last that long.
6: And weather won't be a factor anymore.
5: Yeah.
6: So that's like, helpful.
5: All those things will help with attendance next year. But at some point, if you can't turn around, people are going to be like, okay, well, I can go to a concert and see the new stadium. I'm not going to watch the Titans do all this crap. Like, so that part of it's not going to last that long. They've got to figure out a way to swing this around. I mean, I will say I've already kind of started like formulating my off-season plan for the Titans. I'm not at all ready to discuss that on the air yet because I just can't do it.
6: What they should do with the roster?
5: Like, I've got it pretty much all mapped out in my head already.
6: So, okay, that's good. Getting ahead of things.
5: Getting ahead of things out there. I've got a plan that
6: we're five games. We're 5 games in. We're ready. We're ready.
5: Yeah, I mean, they'll probably win the division next year if they follow my plan. But like, I'm not ready to discuss it yet on the show because I can't bring myself to start doing that crap in October. Like, I just can't do it. I'm watching ESPN in the studio and they're going through like Mel Kiper's quarterback draft board. I'm like, good God, is that what we're doing? And if you're curious, Arch Manning's at 6th on the quarterback draft board. So there you go. But like, I look at it and I say, like, this run that they're on right now is doing some damage to the fan base. And the fact of the matter is, you know, they've been in town since the late 90s. it's not that old of a fan base, right? Like, I mean, if you want to go back through the whole history of the franchise, I mean, we just heard from Mike from Pennsylvania, whose family was Oilers fans, and they came, and now he's a Titans fan because of it. There are certainly stories like that. Like, there are people listening to the show that used to root for the Houston Oilers, and now I follow the franchise here. And either they live here now or they don't live here now, but they're Titans fans. But the majority of people that call themselves Titans fans are from here, and it's just a fan base that hasn't been around all that much. So when you look at, like, the scope and the size of the fan base throughout the league, the Titans are going to be near the bottom of that when it comes to this. So, I mean, I do think they're in a city, they're in a time period right now where they could be taking advantage of a lot of people that live here. And again, maybe the Titans wouldn't be like your first team, but they would be your second. I mean, look, I remember when the Predators first got here, and it was
6: Red Wings.
5: Yeah, Red Wings fans. They had the Saturn Wings plant down there, and they rooted for the Red Wings. And then when they weren't playing Detroit, they're like, yep, okay, we're going to go season ticket holders and be Preds fans. And some people I know used to be Detroit fans and then just totally flipped one time.
6: Oh, yeah.
5: So I'm not saying that that's a great way to, like, establish your entire fan base, but it is a way to add to your fan base. And I just feel like if you're an outsider right now that came in,
6: it's
5: and
6: you got your sell.
5: First hand, tough sell right now.
6: Tough sell, right?
5: It's a big time tough sell.
6: Yeah.
5: Let's head to our phone line, driven by WilsonCountyHyundai.com. Welcome in David to the program. David, good morning. Thank you for calling in.
2: Hey. Yeah, good morning, guys. Good conversation. Bad topic. You know, I appreciate your optimism. I lost my optimism many, many years ago because we've just been talking about this so long. It's the fatigue that's setting in, and I would refer to it as fan-tigue.
5: Oh, yeah, that's good.
2: Because I'm just almost tired about it. My other quick point is, though, is, you know, as a fan, you try to engage with iconic franchise players, and every time the Titans have a franchise player, they get rid of them.
5: Yep.
2: And so it's not just a team fatigue. Like, I have nobody to cheer for anymore. So anyway, I'm just done with them. I'm tired of expressing my optimism. I'm just going to switch to the Preds. But thanks, guys. Hope you have a great day.
5: Thank you, David. Appreciate it. Fan-tigue. I like that one.
6: I like that, too.
5: That's pretty good stuff. Let's head back to the phone line. Welcome in Tim to the program. Tim, good morning. Thank you for calling in.
3: Hey, guys. Hey, look, ever since I called in about our saving our kids, you know, the public service announcement, I've got to thinking. I've been trying to compare what watching the Titans is like, and I think I found out. It's like getting a colonoscopy every Sunday. You know, you have to prep for 3 days before, 2 days before, and he cleans you completely out. Then you go and sleep for 30 minutes and wake up, and you don't remember nothing.
5: Yeah, that's pretty good comparison.
6: Not
5: there,
6: bad, Tim.
5: I mean, honestly, I might prefer the colonoscopy.
3: Well, no, it is. It's a whole lot more comfortable, I'll be honest. You know, at least you don't have to watch it.
5: That's right.
3: I mean, it's really getting there. And, you know, people used to complain because Jeff Fisher was winning, you know, 15 to 18 or something.
5: Yeah.
3: You know, wouldn't we love to have those days back?
5: Oh, I would clamor for those days to be back. Thank you, Tim. Appreciate
3: it.
5: Yeah.
3: Thanks, guys.
5: Yeah, it's not a bad comparison there. Not a bad comparison at all. 615-737-1025. We'll have the best and worst things in sports coming up next. Robbie and Rex Road, 1025 the game.
29: D-Mace, Bingen, and Donick.
5: Comparison there. 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We'll have the best and worst things in sports coming up next. Robbie and Rex Road, 1025 the game.
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11: 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Ian, kick us off with your

0: best and worst things in the world of sports.
1: Okay, I got two bests this week. Of course, I have to mention Nashville SC. Another win last night, 4-0.
0: I know it.
1: Completely dominated.
0: They got somebody around here wins.
1: Hani Mukhtar on fire. Awesome little half bicycle kick to get the scoring started. Surge got one. They look good. I mean, they're on pace to break the record for most points and fewest amount of games. I don't know. There's some Supporter Shield record they're going for. They have a chance to clinch the best record already on Saturday. They are just crushing it right now. So Nashville SC is going to get one of my best. How about this? That was fun from the London game. How about this Jags long snapper fill in emergency?
0: Yeah.
1: He's out there having to snap the ball, and then the holder on some of the, I guess it's Logan Cook, I want to say, is their punter. He made some unbelievable catches and holds there for the field goal because the snaps were high.
0: Elite special teams operation.
1: I mean, I thought that was pretty legit. Those guys, good for them, you know? Get to see a big guy do a long snap.
0: Their kicker's unbelievable.
1: And the kicker nailed it from 57 or whatever. So good stuff there, which was entertaining. My worst, I'm going to go with Will Wade, LSU head coach. Some of his antics this past little bit from, quote, media days that they got stuck with. You know, I'm not going to pretend like that was like a fake weather thing and they didn't make it and they had to do Zoom. But then he got all mad at Pat Forty on the call for asking questions about who's on the team, considering they don't have anybody on the team. Will Wade, LSU, join them all in there. The coaches, the worst.
0: It really is a special coaching group that they put together down there in LSU. So, interested to see how that goes once college basketball season gets rolling here. My best thing in sports, beating the absolute tar out of the Chicago Bears this past weekend. It was fun to watch. I don't care who the backup quarterback was. Doesn't matter to me. Yeah, it didn't seem to matter to Bears fans last year.
1: Matt LaFleur, good
0: Malik
1: coach.
0: Willis. What a coach Matt LaFleur is. Did a great job this past week and basically just said, we're going to throw deep every play, which is basically what they did. It worked. Threw the ball down the field. I think Jordan Love set some like modern era air yards record in the game. It's like, yep, yeah, where'd it go?
1: Yeah.
0: Just keep throwing the ball down the field.
1: The Christian Watson one was like 66 yards in the air.
0: Yep. We'll just
1: a beautiful bomb.
0: Just keep seeing how that one goes out there. But nice stuff from Chicago Bears, who you'd have thought won the Super Bowl last year with the way that they're talking. But yeah, we'll see how the rest of the year goes on that front. But I thoroughly enjoyed that beatdown this past Sunday. Worst thing in sports, somebody has vandalized the Smokey statue outside Neyland Stadium.
1: They caught him, I saw.
0: They caught him. He's in jail now. He's a 19-year-old from New Jersey that apparently had nothing to do with the University of Tennessee. He was visiting friends and has now found himself in the Knox County Detention Facility.
1: Kids but these days.
0: Vandalizing the Smokey statue outside Neyland Stadium, and like it went semi-viral online with basically like the statue's head detached lying on the walkway. Like, come on, listen, you know, he's 19. I've got some level of, I don't know if forgiveness is the right word, but some level of patience with people who are young. And I remember being 19 years old and how stupid I was
1: walking around the college campus.
0: One thing I did not do at 19 years old was vandalize a statue. So leave Smokey alone. That's my message. Leave it alone.
1: Good message.
0: Thank you. Keep your best and worst things in sports coming. My goodness, the Titans are a very popular topic on the worst things in sports.
1: That's a fair one.
0: I mean, almost universal up here. Brian says worst thing is best thing LSU losing to Kentucky in sports. Worst thing, lack of coverage for Nashville SC. City has a team dominating their league. Coverage is atrocious. That and the Preds defense. I mean, the only thing I would say to that point is we talk about what the people want to talk about. And the bottom line is we very rarely get a text about Nashville SC. So if more people want to talk about it, we'll talk about it. That's kind of how it works here on this particular show. So I'm all for talking about winning. Trust me. My goodness. We've talked a whole lot about losing around here. A lot of people voting on the Dodgers being down 3-0, the best thing in sports. I would say this. I am hesitant to do that until they're officially out of there. It will definitely be my best thing in sports next week, I think, if the Brewers finish this thing off. But
1: yeah.
0: I'm still in the back of my mind, like, are they about to roll off 4 in a row?
1: Even that, you know, down 3-0 for the Dodgers, even that seems a bit tough for them to come back.
0: It does. It does.
1: You know, hopeful, but
0: our Brewers just look better.
1: They look awesome.
0: Yeah, they just look better than they are. Let's head to our phone line, driven by WilsonCountyHyundai.com. welcome in Cameron in Kentucky to the program. Cameron, good morning. Thank you for calling in.
2: Morning, guys. Hey, I'm a diehard Browns fan for all these Titans fans out there. 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I can't do this anymore. 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Just stay true to your colors. I mean, for Lord's sake, if the Browns fans can do it through everything that they've been through, I know you Titans fans can do it. So that's all I got to say. Stay true to your colors.
0: Thank you. Appreciate it, Cameron. I mean, look, there's no doubt. If you want to compare like long-standing suffering, Browns fans have been through the ringer. Now, I would also say this. Browns have a bigger fan base than the Titans do. And that's kind of what I was talking about earlier. Like, you know, I mean, the Browns is interesting because they had, you know, they were around for a while, then they briefly left, and then they came back to being the Cleveland Browns, and it's kind of a weird thing there. But, like, it's certainly, it's a huge fan base. There's a lot of Browns fans. There's just not a lot of Titans fans.
1: Yeah.
0: There's some passionate Titans fans, but it's not like the Titans have, like, millions of fans.
1: Yeah. The Browns got that extra couple generations kind of baked in there. You know, from the 50s, 60s, 70s, that the Titans just don't have that, you know, ability since they've only been here, you know, since 99. The Houston stuff doesn't carry over,
0: yep.
1: You know, like the Browns stuff does, or even some of these other bad teams, you know, like the Jets and the Raiders, right? Some up and down, but they've just had such long tenures as teams, and in that area, it's just they're able to kind of overcome the bad times that unfortunately the Titans don't have that in their back pocket.
0: Somebody voting John Franklin Myers the worst thing in sports, and I don't know if the math on this is right. I'm going to trust the math here. He's played 174 snaps according to Lance on the text line. 12 tackles, that's $21 million. Sweat on the Jets, 165 snaps, 12 tackles, $2.3 million per year. I mean, look, I don't necessarily want to see Tavondre Sweat again, but it's not been good from John Franklin Myers.
1: Not
0: certainly not good enough. And nope. The pass rushing part of it has been particularly disappointing. 615-737-1025 is our phone number. We brought it up briefly this week, and I told you guys we'd talk more about it on Thursday. Well, it's Thursday. Tennessee and Alabama coming up this weekend at Neyland Stadium. In my mind, Josh Heupel is in need for another signature win. If you go and look at it, it's been a minute since he got one. Is there an actual, legitimate, good opportunity for that this weekend? Well, that kind of depends on who you ask out there in the college football world. We'll get into that coming up next. Robbie and Rex Road, 102.5 The Game.
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0: Hour number two, Robbie and Rex Road, 1025 The Game. 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Predators head coach Andrew Brunette will be with us later this hour at 7:30. Charles Robinson from NFL Blue Book will be with us at 8 o'clock on the program. Taking your thoughts at 615-737-1025. Tennessee and Alabama coming up at Neyland Stadium this weekend. For some reason, the SEC has decided to, and I guess the TV people as well, basically put like half their games at 2:30. So, I mean, listen to the SEC schedule this weekend. You got,
1: oh, it's a good one.
0: Auburn and Georgia kicking off at 2:30. Alabama, Tennessee kicking off at 2:30. Missouri, Ole Miss kicking off at 2:30. All on obviously different networks. You got LSU and Mississippi State at 11. Florida and Texas at 11. It's like, guys, do we have to put like all of the good games together, like right there together? I mean, the nightcap is, You've got Kentucky and Oklahoma at 6:30. Like, we can't put anything else. And I know the ABC game this week, I guess, is Notre Dame and BYU. So it's not like it's the typical Chris Fowler, Kirk Herbstreit, SEC Saturday night game. But, like, we got to have all these games kicking off at 2:30. Okay. We'll see how that goes. Alabama-Tennessee coming up at the Neyland Stadium. Look, I think Josh Heupel's not going to be, like, immediately placed on hot seat watch if they lose this game to Alabama. But I do think, like, this is a big game for him from the standpoint of, if you really look at it, like, it's been a minute since they have a signature win. Like, go back and look at their schedule last year, right? So Tennessee goes 8-4 in the regular season last year. They lost basically all of their big games, right? Like, they lost at Alabama. They got destroyed by Vanderbilt at home to end the year. They lost nail-biter at Georgia at home, lost to Oklahoma at home in a nail-biter. So their wins last year, they beat a not very good Mississippi State team, a not very good Arkansas team, a not very good Florida team. Those were their and a not very good Syracuse team. Like, those were their most impressive wins a year ago. It's not much. I mean, so far this year, if you look at their wins, they've beaten okay at best Auburn team. They just got a struggle win against an Arkansas team. It's been pretty bad. Georgia Tech's not all that good. Like, it's been a while since they have a signature win. Matter of fact, if you want to really look at it, and I guess this would depend on how you define a signature win, but, like, you know, they did beat Vanderbilt on the road with Diego Pavia at the end of the regular season in 2024. Now, I don't know that I would call that a signature win. That was a 7-6 Vanderbilt team, but they at least had a winning record at the end of the bowl season there. You know, beyond that, they played Alabama 2 years ago at home and got the win. That's the last signature win Heupel has. So it's not that long in the grand scheme of things, but it is 2 years basically since they've beaten anybody that's any good at all, right? Like, it's been two seasons since they've beaten anybody good. And look, you know, it was a game against Texas that I think we've seen it. Texas is not very good offensively. They should be a lot better than they are. Their quarterback holds them back. Texas has got a great defense. I mean, they're still going to be in the mix moving forward. But you hung in there against Texas. You got an Alabama team coming in that I think for sure for your defense is going to give you the biggest test that you've had. Alabama's offense is just flat out better than Texas's offense is. Now, you know, defensively, I'd probably still give the edge to Texas.
1: They got some dudes.
0: Alabama's got a good defense, but, like, I would give the overall edge to Texas on the defensive side of things. So, look, you know, I'm interested to see what happens there. Heupel is playing the quarterback thing pretty close to the vest.
1: Yeah, any feel week. On that yet?
0: I mean, my guess is it's going to be McIntyre to start things off. There could be a willingness to pull the trigger pretty quickly on that. We'll see what that looks like. But if you force me to guess, I would guess that McIntyre will probably start things off against Alabama, and then we'll see what goes there. But, you know, I think it's a big game from the standpoint of, like, it's a fan base, a coach that needs a little bit of a shot in the arm when it comes to a big-time win. It's been a long time at this point since they've had one. I don't necessarily love their chances of getting one this weekend, but it is, when you look at the schedule of what's going on with Tennessee football the last couple of years, it's been a minute since they've beaten a team that has, you know, a legitimate chance to be like a college football playoff threat. It's been a long time.
1: Mm-hmm. And when you, that Texas game was, you know, felt pretty hyped up, considering, you know, Vols fans were feeling good about their chances of getting the win.
0: I was feeling great.
1: And they kind of put up a dud.
0: They did.
1: And so,
0: especially offensively. Like, defensively, it was a winning performance.
1: Yeah, that's true. I mean,
0: but offensively, they could have played all day. They wouldn't have scored enough points to win that game.
1: So, you know, and Heupel's thing is, like, the offense. You know, I get it. Excuse me. I get it. There's a couple of quarterback. You got a couple of freshmen in there, whatnot. A couple of youngsters. Redshirt freshmen, I guess. McIntyre, right? You want to see more from the offense because Heupel's the offensive guy.
0: Right.
1: And when it doesn't go right, you worry. You worry about, you know, what the, I've brought this up earlier in the week. I worry about the ceiling for the Vols under Heupel.
0: Yeah. And, well, I think it's a fair question.
1: And if they don't win this game, I mean, are they going to make the playoff? Probably not.
0: No, probably not. Yeah. I mean, it would take... look, the rest of their schedule...
1: I don't know what the fans would feel about that if they don't make the playoff. You know, I don't know how expectations were of making the playoff this year for fans. With the quarterback situation being a little bit unsettled going into the season, expecting better from the defense, it's looked good.
0: Yeah.
1: But... You know, I wonder about the ceiling under Heupel, and I think this is one of those ceiling games.
0: Yeah, like I think I had them at 9-3 heading into the year. Like I look at their schedule, that's still attainable with this team. Like even if you lose to Alabama, 9-3 is not out of the question. I mean, you're probably not getting in the playoff at 9-3 because, you know, frankly, if you were going to do that, LSU would probably have to be a whole lot better than they are. Like you need a signature win along the way at some point. Now Kentucky's way better than we thought they were heading into the year.
1: Yeah.
0: And frankly, like I think that could be
1: a very interesting
0: game for Tennessee. When at the beginning of the year, I was like, yeah, I don't know that Kentucky's going to be that big of a problem. But they look good. So you never know exactly how it's going to shake out. Like I think pretty much everybody heading in the year looked at the schedule and they're like, yeah, that trip late in the season to Texas A&M is probably going to be a big challenge. And I think now you look at it and you're like, huh, that's a pretty winnable game going on the road. I think the Heupel part of this is interesting from the standpoint of really regardless of what it's looked like, whether it's been a true freshman, whether it's been a veteran guy that they grabbed off the street like they did from Joey Aguilar last year, whether it was Hendon Hooker stepping into things and coming out of nowhere, he's always figured out quarterback. Always. Like, I mean, even the year that heading into this when they got probably their arguably lowest level of quarterback play was the Nico year. And he was fine. Like, he had some big performances that year. And he had a big performance against Alabama in the second half that was good enough to win the game. Like, this team is similar to that team from the standpoint of, like, Tennessee's defense is pretty good. Like, if you go look at the numbers, I think they lead the nation in sacks. Xavier Gilliam's going to end up, you know, if he keeps this rate, he may end up being an All-American out there. Like, their defense is pretty good. Their running game has shown that it can be good. I'm interested to see in this game, can you run the ball at all against Alabama? Because, frankly, if I'm Alabama defensively in this game, my game plan is we are going to absolutely sell out to stop the run, and we're going to make whoever it is at quarterback, whether it's McIntyre or Brandon, we're going to make you prove that you can beat us before we start to be all that worried about your passing. Mm-hmm. Like that, and I know that's easier said than done. You know, Tennessee can get you formationally into things that just make you declare. They don't do that quite as much. Like, they've been running a lot of 12 personnel out there. They've kind of tightened up some of their formations, no pun intended. But I'm interested to see, like, what happens on that front. Because if I'm Alabama, like, the defensive game plan, I think, is pretty simple.
1: Yeah.
0: Like, you got to sell out to try to make sure that, like, Deshaun Bishop and DeJuan Morris don't just take over. And if you do that, you probably like your chances against Tennessee's passing game.
1: Yep. We do have some news from Pete Thamel.
0: Okay.
1: McIntyre will start.
0: There we go.
1: So McIntyre is expected to start this week versus Bama.
0: Not a huge surprise. So
1: Faison Brandon is listed as questionable.
0: Okay.
1: Apparently. So I guess, I mean, if it was good enough for the emergency third quarterback last week, he'll be dressed at least.
0: Yeah.
1: So.
0: Well, we'll see. I mean, McIntyre, like we said earlier this week, he had some good moments in the game against Arkansas. If they're going to have a prayer to beat Alabama on Saturday, he's got to be way better.
1: He's going to be good.
0: He's got to be way better than he was this past Saturday against Arkansas. Now, look, he made some big throws in the game. I think he knows where to go with the ball. We'll see what that looks like in the passing game part of this. But, I mean, look, you're at home. You're at Neyland Stadium. And last time I looked, they were an 8.5-point underdog. Now, I think that may have dropped back down to 7.5, and I will confirm that. But either way, whether
1: last
0: it's
1: I saw was also 8.5. I haven't checked again yet today. I think yesterday was 8.5.
0: It is 7.5 currently, so it's gone back down to 7.5. But either way, I mean, you're talking about a more than a touchdown underdog at home. You know, the Neyland Stadium thing, I think, has been a thing against Alabama the last couple of times. I mean, obviously, I mean, I think it was 4 years ago today, that crazy game in 2022 against Bama that everybody will always remember. But, you know, a couple years later, they beat Alabama again in another thriller. Like, it was a kind of a defensive game, and then Nico made about two or three throws in the second half of that one, including one to Brazel in the end zone that were big-time throws. That's kind of what I think the formula is going to have to look like, is can your defense slow down what has been a pretty electric Alabama offense to this point, and keep yourself in the game. Like, can you get it to the fourth quarter where you're within a touchdown? Like, that's, I think that's part of the game plan for Tennessee, and then you got to go make some plays in the fourth quarter to win it. But on the hypo front, like, if he loses this game, and particularly if they lose by like more than a touchdown, it's going to start to get relatively loud, right? Like, I don't think they're going to have a bad enough season this year where there's going to be any serious consideration whatsoever to moving on from him after the end of this year. But I do think you could set yourself up for, man, you better perform next year, because if you don't, you're probably going to be out.
1: Yeah.
0: Like, and I think we knew that heading into the season, but to me, this game for him, pretty important from that standpoint.
1: No, I mean, especially, I would agree. Like, the back half of the season, I think they'll do okay. You know, I wouldn't expect any type of crazy loss. Like, if they would have lost the Arkansas game, then we would have been in some trouble here. But they found a way to win the Arkansas game. So as long as they don't, you know, they can avoid any major upset and go status quo, I think they'll be okay. Next year, as you mentioned, I mean, Faison Brandon will have another year. He'll have the off season.
0: Assuming he's still there.
1: Yeah, well,
0: everyone's still there.
1: Yeah, I guess you don't really think about that in the season. You're like, oh, someone transfer out of here. But and then the expectations will go up another notch, I would think, for next year.
0: 615-737-1025 is our phone number. We'll take your thoughts on Tennessee and Alabama. Big game for Josh Heupel coming up this weekend. Robbie and Rex Road, 1025 The Game.
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19: 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Preds head coach Andrew Brunette will be with us here in about 10 minutes. They're back in action tonight at Bridgestone Arena. Taking your thoughts on the Vols and Josh Heupel, one texter says, just once, I want a year where we look competent on both sides of the ball. It's always one or the other. It has been that trend the last few years. I mean, last year's defense was awful. I think Joey Aguilar led the SEC in passing last year, and the defense was bad. Year before that, defense was really good, and the offense was okay. Like, they could run the ball. Dylan Sampson had a good year. Nico had up-and-down moments. I mean, they got to the college football playoff. It wasn't that bad, but yes, like I understand the sentiment. And again, Ian, to your point, look, Heupel has done a good job. There's no doubt. Like, Heupel, his tenure at Tennessee has been a success. And I'm kind of doing something on this at the National Post today. Like, go back and look at not only what he took over, but how quickly he made it successful. I mean, by his second year, they were competing for the college football playoff spot, and it was a 14 playoff at that time. So, like, he's done a good job. He has definitely, I mean, heavily elevated the floor of what Tennessee football now is compared to what it was.
1: No doubt.
19: Now, eventually, we always knew, and I think we're starting to get there, of it's eventually going to turn into, okay, can you win championships? Like, can you compete for things that
1: make some noise in the playoff, right? At least?
19: And it's not just because you've raised expectations as a coach. It's also because people understand how much money that your program has and how much you're investing into your players. And, like, it's not like Tennessee
1: we is saw the
19: cheap
1: roster.
19: On the NIL front.
1: Yeah,
19: like,
1: we saw the roster, darn loaded roster reports earlier from The Athletic and how exactly. much they're spending.
19: So, with that, I mean, there's going to come expectation along the way that you're going to have to start to win some of these games. Like, I mean, frankly, and it's more complicated than this, but go look at the roster report that The Athletic came out with. Tennessee and Alabama are basically even. Like, it's basically almost the same exact amount of money. So, I mean, it doesn't guarantee anything, but it does show you that there's an investment level there that with that expectation, with that investment level, you're going to have to win some of these games. And you don't have to win them all, but, like, they're going to have to find their way back into the college football playoff here either this year or next year, or he's probably not going to be there. Like, it's just the reality of it.
1: Yeah.
19: So, like, I'm interested to see how they come out this week. I mean, we all know quarterback's going to be such a big part of this game. I do not expect Tennessee to win the game. And, frankly, that may be good news for them based on how I've treated them so far this year. We'll see. I don't expect them to win this game. I think Keelan Russell is really good. Like, I think he's going to be a very good player.
1: Kalen DeBoer seems to have turned some stuff around there. you know, it started out a little rocky.
0: Yes. Now, them going on the road and winning a big game. We're going to see kind of what that looks like.
1: And it's a big turnaround from the Georgia game.
0: For sure.
1: And I guess there's a big, you know, the controversial call in that game, and how, what does that play some?
0: Well, they got injuries too,
1: and some mental games with them. You know, is there a big drop off?
0: Yep.
1: From that one, because you know they were hyped to play that game, and then the whole next week. Now you're going on the road on a hostile environment. It's not going to be an easy game for Bama in the whole situation either. After that, so I mean, DeBoer has changed things and got it back on the right foot, but this is not going to be an easy game for them either.
0: No, I mean I'm interested to see how Russell handles it. I mean, McIntyre, I mean, you've got the home crowd, so I mean,
1: that
0: it's
1: will
0: gonna
1: help.
0: Be interesting to see what that
1: yeah road game at Bama
0: like.
1: Would
0: like,
1: be tough for
0: you
1: him.
0: Just you have to find some way, and they did a little bit better of a job, but like even earlier in the game, like their, I mean, their offense scored 7 points in the first half. You have to find some way early in the game to get Matthews and Staley going a little bit better, and they did it to some degree last week. I mean, it was better than it's looked the couple weeks before that, but it's still not where it needs to be. Like, Staley in particular, you got to find a way to get him more involved. And I, you know, the more the time goes on, you start to wonder, like, are they going to be able to do that at any point this year, or is this just what they are on the offensive side of the ball?
1: Yeah.
0: Because if that's what they are, they're going to have a few more losses coming their way. It's just the reality of it.
1: Yeah. I mean, they're going to have to get some more production from the passing game. You know, the run game's been looking good. But I don't know if that's an offensive line thing. I'm not sure if that's, because it sounds like Heupel was talking about Faison Brandon missing some reads earlier in the season. I don't know how McIntyre's doing with the whole offensive reads, or if he's just the arm talent's not the same and he can't make some of the throws. So there's a fine line there about McIntyre and how he fits to the defense. He's not as much of a running threat.
0: No.
1: It doesn't feel like his Faison Brandon, and maybe that's why they went with Faison to start the season for the dual threat situation. Not really quite sure. I don't know if we ever got a full read from Heupel about what totally went into that decision. But, you know, McIntyre might be a little bit limited athletically, so he's going to have to make the reads and make the throws.
0: Yeah. And
1: get the ball to the receiver's hands and let them do some stuff after the catch. I want to see some deep balls, too.
0: Yeah.
1: I want to see some.
0: They haven't thrown many of them this year.
1: Like, that was the whole thing a couple years ago, especially with Hendon Hooker, right? And Wyatt, when they went crazy. He went crazy on Alabama and all those games. He was, you know, they were dropping dimes, 40 yarders right into the end zone.
0: Yep.
1: And would like to see a little bit more explosiveness. And I don't know. Do you think they're still moving at the same kind of pace?
0: They're not.
1: Yeah. No. So what's up with that? Yeah, is that a quarterback thing, or is that just like a system thing?
0: Intentional, like when you got a young quarterback. I mean, I do think they were getting so eat up in the time of possession sometimes doing that stuff. But yeah, they're certainly not operating at the same pace they were last year with an experienced quarterback. I mean, there's no doubt about it. Andrew Burnett, Predators head coach, will be with us coming up next. Preds back in action tonight, taking on the San Jose Sharks. Robbie and Rex Road, 102.5 The Game.
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6: I'm Fox 17 Chief Meteorologist Katie Morgan. One more record hot day expected for Thursday as temperatures jump into the low 90s for the afternoon under a mainly sunny sky. The big cool down then begins Friday. We'll really feel it by Saturday morning.
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0: Welcome back in, Robbie and Rex Road, 102.5 The Game. Robbie Stanley alongside Ian Safar here with you on this Thursday morning. Preds back in action tonight at Bridgestone Arena, taking on the San Jose Sharks. And to help us talk about that, we head to our phone line, driven by WilsonCountyHyundai.com. And welcome in Predators head coach Andrew Burnett, brought to you by Arrow Exterminators, going beyond the call. Arrow Exterminators, a proud partner with the Nashville Predators. Andrew, good morning. How are you?
24: Good morning, Robbie. Doing great.
0: I appreciate you taking time to be with me this morning. So, Andrew, we're 6 games in to the season so far. Game number 7 coming up tonight. We'll get to some of the finer details here in just a second. But on the whole, what do you make of the way that your team has started here in the early part of the year?
24: Yeah, I think we started with a purpose. And I think right from game one, with that mindset, didn't always work out. But, I think we, if you take the last, that road trip, easily could have got, we got points in every game, easily could have added a few more. I think we've been in every game. Last game we got a little loose with the puck, but it was a 2-2 game near the end of the third period. So I think, or a second period. So I think those are the things that, we know we're going to be in a lot of those games, but I think we're giving ourselves a chance to stack points every game. And that's kind of what we wanted to do, especially to get off to the start here. That I think it was really important.
0: So, Andrew, you talked about last game being a little loose with the puck, and I'm always kind of fascinated from a coaching standpoint because, you're a coach, you know the strengths and weaknesses of your team, looking at your roster, sometimes there are things you can do, sometimes things you can't do, but we know that your guys can control the puck, they can make those, close support plays that they just weren't making a whole lot the other night. So how do you handle that as a coach when you're seeing it on the bench? You're going through the video session and you're like, why are we making some of these mistakes that we normally don't make? Do you just take that as a one game aberration? How do you address that with your team?
24: Yeah, I think it's always tricky being a player. I don't think we ever go the intent of being loose with the puck. At times in games, you got to give the opponent a lot of credit. I mean, they're forcing in those decisions, and we played these 6 games, we've played some of the top defensive teams in the league, from Minnesota, to Dallas, Montreal, Ottawa, and Vegas. I mean, those are top 10 defensive teams at what they can do to you. And they expose you if you're just not quite sharp, and I didn't think we were quite sharp enough. And you know, as the game gets on, you start chasing a game. You expect that as a coach, there's going to be some loose puck plays. You're trying to make something happen where there's nothing. So I think you try to gauge it, you know, on both sides. And I think for us, we're at our best when we've been great for, in my opinion, managing the puck extremely well for the first five games. Almost very rarely any looseness in those games with the puck. And it got away from us a little bit last game. And that's going to happen during the course of the season. And we take in consideration, like I said, who you're playing against. Vegas takes away time and space for their length and their size as good as anybody in the league. So we have to have an extra emphasis on it. Tonight's a different animal with San Jose, where they can expose you if you know on your smallest mistakes with their offense they got going. So it's a priority. It was a priority going this season. I think, you know, you look back at all their games last year when we played the best. It was a lot of times just what we did with the puck. And tonight's going to be a real important part of our game here tonight.
0: So, Andrew, on the whole so far this year, I mean, your power play is clicking at, I think, 27.3%, your top six in the league there right there. So, obviously, good start to the power play on the whole. What have you liked about what you guys have been able to accomplish so far with the man advantage?
24: Yeah, I mean, like this last game, obviously cost us a little bit. Talk about a little bit loose with the puck. But they've been good. I mean, they've put us in positions. We're 5-on-5. We got to improve here a little bit offensively, and they kind of carry the load for those first five games. And we got to get back on track. Again, if you look at our team, we need the power play. We got some elite power play guys to make some plays, and we need them to win us hockey games. And I expect them to do. They have for the last little while, and they've been great. Going forward here, we're going to need them.
0: What have you thought about what Adam Edstrom has been able to give you guys so far? It's been, for me, I know, watching kind of like a pleasant surprise. What have you thought about kind of what he's brought to the table so far?
24: Well, I thought he had a great camp with his size and his ability, and with his size and his speed and what he brings to the game with his reach, as evident last game on the penalty kill. Yeah, didn't know Adam very well coming into the season. Kind of got he catches your eye right when you see him in training camp, yeah. Especially that size and speed. And he's just taken off from there. I think he's grown every game. He's got some confidence. Obviously, getting those goals in Montreal kind of seemed to loosen him or relax him a little bit, and he's played extremely well for us. He's fit in a role. He's been on top of pucks, kind of a Cole Smith kind of role for us right now, with his reach and his size and kind of starting our forechecking game, which is really important.
0: I know, tough to see Struble take that hit the other night. Overall, though, as he, you know, kind of gets settled in here, as you guys are moving forward, gets healthy, all those things, what are you kind of looking for? What did you notice out of him that first game in Ottawa?
24: Well, I think just his gap control and his ability to finish plays, meaning, you know, end a play. I think his feet are really good, and him and Willsby were excellent in gap control. And they kind of gave us a little bit of that dimension. I thought they were really good last game against Vegas, too, and something that we're looking for on this from our back end, and they brought it. And I like his physicality and his ability to end the play quick, and something we need more of. And I thought so far so good from the two games I've seen. I think he's done a heck of a job.
0: So, Andrew, I know, you know, I've talked with you about him before. Like, Steven Stamkos is a future Hall of Famer. Like, he's got a goal scoring touch that not many people in the history of the game have been able to have, and he's still doing it this year at age 36. Like, you know, he got off to a slow start last year from a production standpoint, and then he just absolutely exploded, and it feels like to me he's just picked up right back where he left off. Like, how has he been able, in your mind, to do this for this long, beyond just the natural talent that obviously he has with his pedigree?
24: Yeah, it's pretty incredible for what he's done for as many years as he's done it, and continues to, you know, almost, you know, adapts his game every year. And it's pretty impressive. You know, I think he's really comfortable, obviously, being in Tampa for as long as he has been. Used to being in a certain spot, playing with certain guys, and change is always tough, and took him a while to get going. But for me, what keeps him going is his love for the game and his joy that he has every day when you see him on the ice. He's one of our hardest, or he is our, up there anyways. We got a really hardworking group of guys in practice, but he works hard as anybody I've been around, especially with how decorated he is. To come to the rink and drive practice for us every day at his age is remarkable. For me, that just shows how much pride he has in his craft, and how much fun he enjoys, and how much he enjoys the game, and how much joy it brings him. So he's found ways to score. I mean, we're not the same team, obviously. You know, with Tampa, they had Kucherov and Point, and you know, they a plethora of offensive guys, and we're probably built a little differently. But he's found a way to make it work. I think if you look at the shot charts and how where he gets in, you know, different areas that he probably never got into as much in Tampa, you see him inside a lot more, all those kind of things, and he's found a way to be successful. So that's incredible. I've been around a lot of guys that, you know, you don't want to say a one-trick pony, but they've played a certain way, and when things don't go well, they have a hard time adapting. He's adapted. He's changed. And that, to me, just tells you how much he enjoys the game and how special of a person, but a player he is.
0: Andrew Burnett with us here on the program. So, Andrew, we knew kind of heading into the year that the defense was going to be a work in progress. And when we talked to you a couple of weeks ago, you talked about the importance of being able to transport the puck out of the D zone, being able to start plays the other way, moving the puck that way. How do you feel like that's gone for your group right now through the first six games? Where do you think things kind of stand on that front?
24: Yeah, it's something we got to continue to work on. You know, it's kind of hindered us a little bit in our offensive 5-on-5 play, and something that we continue to grow as a group. And it's a priority for us to get the puck into our forwards' hands in the offensive zone. So it's something we're working on. I think we've just been a little inconsistent with it. I think we've shown parts. You know, if you look at the Toronto game, look at some of these games. Even the other night, I thought at different times we did. You know, the Dallas game where we are. It's just the consistency of bringing it every day. I thought we did a good job in Ottawa. We just need to bring it every game for 60 minutes. And every team in the league saying the same thing, but we really think that's crucial for our group, and you know, to get the puck in our forwards' hands and to kind of get into our game. So we're working on it. I think, you know, adding Struble with that little bit of mobility is going to really help. You know, with Willsby, the young player, still continuing to grow. He's a guy that can transport that puck. So we're working on it, and that's, you know, it's a big part of the game. I think if you look at all the top teams, that's what they do really well, and that's what we got to continue to grow.
0: Obviously, you know, not an ideal start to the season for Anand and dealing with the injury. Where do things kind of stand with him as you guys prepare for the Sharks tonight?
24: Yeah, he's day-to-day. He's practiced, which is always a good sign. I thought he looked really good yesterday in practice. So it's we'll see how he does this morning. Obviously, you know, Matt Murray played a tremendous game in Ottawa.
0: Yep.
24: And, you know, so we have the confidence to roll to him. And we want Big Juice healthy and, you know, coming back in like he did, how he finished last year. He was great down the stretch for us, and he had a great world championships, and we're looking forward to getting him back. Hopefully it's not too much longer.
0: Well, Andrew, you're always kind with your time. Always great to talk to you, man. Appreciate you taking time to be with me this morning, and good luck tonight against San Jose. We'll talk to you soon.
24: Yeah, thanks, Robbie. I miss seeing you around here.
0: Yeah, miss it as well, man. hope you guys right, are doing well.
24: Anytime. You too.
0: Yes, sir. Andrew Burnett, our guest here on the program. Preds taking on Macklin Celebrini and the San Jose Sharks tonight. So we'll see how they can rebound after a performance. They hung in there for a little while, Ian, against Vegas. And then Vegas, they were just getting too many opportunities as that game went on. And did not go well in the third period.
1: Yeah, did not go so great in the third, as you mentioned there. But overall, I think it's been an encouraging start to the season for the Preds.
0: Yeah,
1: I think they've been looking solid.
0: They've looked okay.
1: Yeah,
0: I think offensively,
1: it's going to be
0: it's going to be a work in progress, particularly 5-on-5.
1: Like, yeah, the power play you mentioned, it's going to be key because the 5-on-5 scoring is not going to be maybe next level as you'd like.
0: Well, and people are going to automatically look at the forward group for that, and trust they play a big part in it. But like I think what he just hit on there is going to be a big storyline for how this year goes. Is, you know, some of the best offensive teams, yes, they have elite forward talent. Yes, they have good center ice play, and those are still, you know, prerequisites in my opinion if you're going to have really good offensive teams. But you also have to be really good at killing plays in the defensive zone, so killing pucks behind the net, being able to get them and get them out of your zone quickly.
1: Transition.
0: You got to get them out and go. And they just, if you watch them play defensively, obviously, I mean, Yoshi can still do that at a pretty high level. But beyond that, it's a work in progress right now on that part of the game defense.
1: Especially with some of the D pairs and maybe some of the younger ones. Yeah. Willsby and his pairing, Haig, a little up and down.
0: And that's never going to be Haig's strength. And sometimes he gets caught in there. Like, Yeah, Perbix has been hit or miss with that so far. So like they've still kind of they're searching for those guys on defense to have some of that. Power play humming along at 27.3%. Did not go well last game, but overall power play's been pretty good for the Preds so far. Well, the Rob Rant coming up next. Charles Robinson at 8 o'clock. All that ahead. Robbie and Rex Road, 102.5 The Game.
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2: I just hate Tennessee, man. 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
3: 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There's no fans here. 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
8: Pound sand to the University of Alabama.
9: It is that time of the day, time for the Rob Rant here on the program. There's something in the world of football, Ian, that has mystified me for a few years now at this point. And I think we may be finally getting to the end of it. I think it may be finally taking its course, and we may not hear about it ever again. And that has been basically the total inclusion of Justin Herbert in like these elite quarterback discussions with really no, or I shouldn't say no, limited evidence that that's ever actually been the case. Listen, Herbert is 6'6", 236 pounds. He's got a heck of an arm. He's a good quarterback, or at least he has been, a good quarterback in the National Football League. I've never really understood why people have like put him in the category of like Josh Allen and Pat Mahomes and all these guys. And like, I remember these quarterback tier list. It was a little bit different this year, but it was like, hey, here's Sando's quarterback tier list. And coming in at number 5 is Justin Herbert. I'm like, why? Based on what? What's he done? Don't you need to win a playoff game at some point? And here we are. You know, the Titans, we get distracted by how big of a dumpster fire they are around here. And certainly that's a big blaze going on in that dumpster based on what we've seen over the last few years. The Chargers.
10: Terrible.
9: They're 0-5. Herbert has thrown 5 touchdown passes and 7 interceptions in 5 games. He's got a 59.4% completion percentage. They're terrible. And he's played awful. He looks awful.
10: Terrible.
9: Out there.
10: Yeah.
9: Their entire
10: offense looks terrible.
9: You know, I don't want to rip him too much. Like, he's had a good career to this point. Like, he's a good player.
10: Yeah,
9: right?
10: He's got all the traits that you want in your elite quarterback, and that's where his hype comes from.
9: Right, and I understand the fascination with like the physical gifts that he has. The accomplishment has never really weighed into that to the point now where there's been talking points this week, and I think unsportsmanlike started this earlier this week, the show that comes on before us on ESPN Radio, where they had Adam Schefter on earlier this week, and they asked him basically if Herbert could be traded. And then Schefter went into this answer about, well, you know, it's funny you say that because I've had some personnel people around or front office people around the NFL bring up that same thing as to whether or not Justin Herbert could be on the move. I would just like to say this. Can we now end this Justin Herbert, hey, he's like a top 6 quarterback in the game obsession that's gone on here? No, he's not. He's good. I don't think he's as bad as he's looked so far this year, but he's never been that great. He just hasn't. I'm sorry.
10: Yeah.
9: Now, look, you know, if the Titans are in the market for a quarterback after this year and he's available, I'd probably look at it. But also, one of the things Schefter talked about in that discussion this week, Ian, was, yeah, I mean, the personnel people around the league were wondering, like, could you get three ones for Justin Herbert? I'm like, well, if I'm the Titans, I'm not giving up 3 ones for anybody right now. Like, there's so much stuff they got to fix. I ain't giving up 3 ones for anybody. But the Herbert stuff, like, it's always been fascinating to me. And this year, it's just completely gone off the rails.
10: Yeah.
9: Like, I think Mike McDaniel is probably going to be the sacrificial goat at some point. Yeah. We can get into this with Charles coming up here in a few minutes, but it is very fascinating to watch him just implode so far this year.
10: It is. Everyone, I think it was the Chargers were one of the offseason dark horses, considering you bring in Mike McDaniel, who everyone thought was an offensive genius, and he still might be, but it has not looked good. One thing I do think about with Herbert, and I'm not trying to make an excuses here or anything for him, but I'm not sure he's really had any good weapons offensively around him. Right now, their running game is Amarian Hampton, and he has not been good, and any of their running backs have not been good. Their wide receivers are Quentin Johnston, who is a complete bust, and Ladd McConkey, who's always banged up, and he's not a true one. So they don't really have any top weapons for him. I mean, they had Keenan Allen a little bit, but he's not a top wide receiver. And so part of it is wondering about the whole offense there. Part of it is Herbert.
8: Yeah, I mean, their line can't stay healthy.
10: Part of it is Harbaugh, you know. All of it right now is a complete mess with the Chargers. They almost look better under Staley.
8: Yeah, almost.
10: I mean, at the end.
8: Look, they've been okay the last couple of years.
10: This year it's just falling off.
8: It's just completely falling off. Like one texter says, I'd take Herbert over Ward any day. It's like, well, yeah. I mean, right now I'd take Jameis Winston over Cam Ward. So the bar is not Cam Ward in this discussion. I'm just saying the bar, like, can we stop with calling him a top five quarterback? That's kind of where I'm going.
10: Yeah, I think
8: Justin Herbert.
10: Yeah, at this point, I mean, you got to win something, and he's not elevating the team right now at all. And so
8: he's got to snap out of this at some point, right? Like, he's not this bad.
10: I don't think
8: he's been terrible this year.
10: I don't think he's this bad either. But their offense looks pretty broken. The McDaniel thing, and I don't know who he's going to throw it to.
8: I don't either.
10: That's, you know, I keep going back this past, you know, for this year. I'm not sure their weapons are going to get much better. Quentin Johnston's on the trade market, they say, and he's terrible. McConkey's banged up. They have no running game. I don't even
8: know. Other than that, it's going well.
10: Their tight end, who this Kolar kid is, never heard of him before. So, I don't know. It's not going great. It does not look good. He might snap out of it a little bit, but for him to have like a complete turnaround this season, he's going to need a change of scenery, I would think.
8: Well, good news is the next four games for them are the Chiefs, the Rams, the Texans, and the Ravens. So
10: there you go.
8: I'm sure that'll go well.
10: Yep.
8: 615-737-1025 is our phone number. Charles Robinson from NFLBlueBook.com will be with us coming up next. 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
9: Final hour, Robbie and Rex Road, 1025 The Game. Robbie Stanley alongside Ian Safar here with you on this Thursday morning. 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And welcome in our good friend Charles Robinson to the program from NFLBlueBook.com. Charles, good morning. How are you?
24: I'm doing well. You solo today, huh, brother? Yeah,
9: He went to the beach. Rexroad's gone to the beach. He did the show Monday. Tried to go outside on the balcony to do the show in a bucket hat. Could not figure out how to get outside the door. So had to do it from the kitchen table, which I'm sure you are not surprised by at all.
24: Joe is like the human being that when you picture his birth, he could have been born with a bucket hat.
9: Yep.
24: Does that not resonate with you?
9: I think it's immediately accurate, yes.
24: Yeah, feels like that could have been part of his anatomy going all the way back to, when was he born, like the 50s?
9: Maybe even prior to that, you know. It's been a long time that he's graced us with his presence here on this planet.
24: Well, he deserves to get picked on for taking vacation in October.
9: Oh, he got absolutely ripped by Kuharski yesterday, who did the show with me about taking vacation. Like, he's like, I've never seen a football writer who takes more vacation in football
24: in
9: season.
24: October. Yes, right, in October. Like, what? All right.
9: Good stuff from Rexroad there. Oh, boy. See how it goes. He will be back with us on the show tomorrow, so I'm interested to hear how the rest of the trip went. Charles, look, it almost feels like Groundhog Day talking about the Tennessee Titans with you, because it's been basically the same thing for like the last 4 years. It is kind of a special kind of bad that's going on right now. Offensively, they have scored 58 points through five games. That is 11.6 points per game. And if you really want to do a deep dive on that, like, they've got 15 of them have come just in total garbage time. I mean, there's nothing going on out there offensively. So, I mean, we can get into the Cam Ward part of it. There's a lot of reasons for it. But what do you see when you watch this Titans offense struggle to the degree in which it struggles? And, boy, have we heard the phrase 0-17 a whole lot on the show this week.
24: Yeah, I mean, look, the 0-17 thing, I get it. You certainly, it's understandable why that creeps into someone's mind after the 0-5 start. I guess I would remind it, you know, I'd remind people the Philly loss was 4 points. The Giants loss was 5. The Baltimore loss was 6. You know, the Giants, Cam gets intercepted in the end zone with 17 seconds left when you have a chance to win that game. The Philly game, you know, the Titans lose the lead in the closing seconds. So 0-5, but not, and this is coming from someone who started his career covering a Lions team that won five games over two seasons.
8: Yep.
24: There have been opportunities, right? So it's not like 0-5 and you're just blown out every single game and there's absolutely no hope whatsoever. So there's been some chances that were undone by late mistakes. That said, I don't think like 0-17 is completely off the table. I do think there's going to be some opportunities on the schedule to win some games. I would say, look, if we're going to go glass half full, the defense is allowing just over 21 points a game, which it's not bad, especially when you consider the offense isn't helping, right? Like, I mean, the defense is at least, trying. It's holding up.
8: Titans never have the ball. Yeah.
24: Yeah, I mean, it's holding up some element of its responsibility there. So there's kind of two stories going on inside the organization. Offensively, yeah, I mean, that's the nightmare right now. And I think, I was talking to somebody yesterday and about the Titans, and I kind of put it, like, Cam, unless you put Cam Ward into situations where he doesn't have to try to engineer things, he will absolutely try to engineer things. It's just part of his DNA. It's like who he is. So if he's in situations where he feels like, hey, I got to make something happen here and I got to try to carry things, he'll just default to that because that's the kind of player he is. It's the kind of player he was coming out of college. And until he's in a situation where he just has to manage things, which is what they want right now, you have to keep up, and not default into him having to try and do a little bit of the hero ball stuff. So I think that's part of the problem. I mean, look, across the board, we can get into all kinds of different things offensively. I don't have any easy answers here in terms of, how this changes. I would say that, and this was the argument that I made when I was talking to somebody about Titans yesterday, like I know it sucks to stick with continuity and it might not even be successful, but you've done the other thing. You've done the not, let's not have continuity. Let's fire people. Let's, change the, that's just chaos construction. You've been there. You know how that ends. Now continuity might still stink and it might not work out, but it's worth at least trying something different. Right. And, looking at the remaining schedule, I'll say this. You play the Browns at home on October 25th. The Browns are only averaging just over 18 points a game.
8: Yep.
24: I think there's an opportunity there for, the Browns have started off 3-2 by the skin of their teeth, having to pull off fourth quarter comebacks. I think that's an opportunity to not put up a goose egg for the season. I think the Colts are not a good team.
8: I agree.
24: You're going to play them this week. You're going to play them December 20th at home. They're allowing almost 28 points a game. That's going to be, I think, another that's a pair of opportunities to not put up a zero. You got the Commanders on December 6th. Again, not a good team, allowing almost 30 points a game. That's a chance. And then the Houston Texans are away week 18. I mean, the Houston Texans at that point could be, let's be realistic. I mean, they could also be looking at draft positioning week 18 of the season. At that stage, I know it's tough and there's a lot of negative stuff right now that you can talk about when it comes to the organization. I'm going to try and continue to provide bright spots. Otherwise we can just dig ourselves into this hole.
8: Sure.
24: All season long. When the Lions went winless, the gift on the other end of that was Matthew Stafford, right? When they had an absolutely atrocious season, the gift on the other end of it was Calvin Johnson, right? And like pieces that eventually did matter in turning around that franchise. Now they never won Super Bowls, but they did shift out of just being an absolute abomination. I will say, of all the years you could have these issues, and it sucks as a storyline, but it's true.
8: Oh, we're already there. Yeah.
24: It's not the Fernando Mendoza draft, okay? This is the Jeremiah Smith draft.
8: Right.
24: Like, you actually have a draft where if you're going to suck, if it's going to be horrible, if things are not going to work, at least on the other end of it, you're going into one of the deepest drafts in recent history with superstar potential at the top. And I would never want, as a fan, I would never want to suffer through 0-17, 1-16, 2-15, all that. But if I'm going to, at least tell me that there's a player coming out that truly could be generational. And by the way, Jeremiah Smith is not generational in the way that Marvin Harrison was generational. You don't look at his college tape and go, man, there's not a lot of separation. There's not a lot of top-end speed. No, there's everything.
8: He's
24: the dude
8: stud.
24: Literally has everything. And I don't know if we talked about it on the last show, but when I was going through training camps, I had I was in with a team, and it was shortly after Caleb Downs had made this remark where he was talking about Jeremiah Smith and the Cowboys, and he kind of basically said, like, Jeremiah Smith's already on a level of CeeDee Lamb and George Pickens, like, right now.
8: Yeah.
24: And I was talking to a GM sitting there, like, on the sidelines of a practice, a guy who does a lot of really intense work, and he straight up said to me, he's like, he's already better than those guys right now.
8: Jeez.
24: He's like, he's like, no one's going to say this, but I'm going to tell you right now, this dude is better than both those players right now. It's a hell of a statement. And
8: sure is.
24: If I'm going to just have a team that feels cooked and is going to do nothing but, you know, try to dig itself out over the course of the season, at least the potential reward on the other side is actually pretty significant.
8: Oh, trust me. We hear about that every day now. It's they're going ahead and they're printing Jeremiah Smith Titans jerseys here. Yeah, I mean, the guy is unbelievable. I mean, you brought up the Colts there. I would agree. Like, I've watched a decent bit of the Colts this year. They're not that good. I mean, they're better than the Titans.
24: No.
8: But they're not that good. So it is an opportunity this weekend for the Titans. There's a storyline around the Colts that I want to get your thoughts on, and I want to see kind of what you think the conversation around the league is. And it's Carly Ursay Gordon. I mean, we've talked to you before about her and about this, but
24: yeah,
8: it's generating a lot of conversation right now, and that is the sideline stuff of her wearing the headset. She's taking notes. She's coming up. She's talking to the coaching staff, all those things. Hey, look, there are some people, like, you know, with the owner around here, most of the Titans fans we hear from are like, you know what? At least she cares. That's fine. Do whatever you want to do on the sideline.
24: Right.
8: There are others around the league that look at it and say, okay, like, is this really helpful? Is this putting your coaching staff in a bad spot? Is this performative? Where do you come down on all that?
24: Well, it's not. Okay, let's first approach the elephant in the room right away, right? Like, some people, I've seen the opinion, like, oh, she only gets picked on because she's a woman, right? She's a woman, she's an owner. Like, this is, if that was a man that was an owner and wearing a headset, no, I'd be like, straight up, like, just toss the gender aspect out of it completely, because any owner, period, man, woman, or otherwise, I mean, like, it's, if they're wearing a headset on the sideline, that's significant, right? It just, you don't see it.
8: It's yes.
24: Extremely unusual. Involvement is not necessarily unusual, but it's so much more forward than a lot of involvement. Like, I'll say this about NFL owners, like, it's a spectrum. Some owners are not involved at all in terms of on game day or even over the course of the season. There are some owners that are like, look, I delegate this, you do your job. Like, when Paul Allen owned the Seahawks, that was always one of the things you'd hear, is like, he would tell Pete Carroll and John Schneider, this is your operation. At the end of the year, we'll take the assessment and you can, you know, answer some questions for me, but otherwise get it done. That's what I'm paying you for. And then, you know, these other owners who, like Arthur Blank, you know, shows up on the sideline of fourth quarter of games and is walking around. He says he does it because he wants to feel connected to players. But I, you know, you'd also hear stories of people coming out of the Falcons franchise saying, like, you know, he does film, you know, like, the coaches have to do film breakdown with him every week, and he asks all kinds of questions, and, you know, and that would annoy coaches, like, why do I have to do a film breakdown with Arthur and explain all these different things? Like, yes, he's the owner, but can you just let us do our job? So, you know, it's a spectrum. Now, this, with Carly, first off, this has gone on for a while. It's been years. This is not recent. I can remember, oh man, four or five years ago, someone in the league texting me a photo of her on the sideline with a headset on and was like, what is going on with this? Like, this seems crazy to me. It's certainly noticeable. Like, I'll both sides it for you. On one hand, it shows involvement. It shows like the reason, and she's put it out there, she's wearing this headset is so that she can understand communications between coaches. She can understand when a play breaks down. By listening to the conversations, you can determine more easily when you're in the middle of it. You can determine, was this a coach mistake or was this a player mistake? Like where did the, or even the success, like where is it generating from? It's easier to do that when you're kind of listening to those communications. From what I understand, she doesn't butt in on conversations. She doesn't call any shots. She doesn't change anything schematically. She just listens and takes notes, you know, for later conversations. That's one aspect of it. I think the flip side of it, and what coaches would tell you if they were being honest, it's if your boss is there for every single conversation, are you being authentic?
8: Right, exactly.
24: Like, are you changing how you're interacting? Are you measuring what you're saying? Are you and I think that's, frankly, personally, I think that's an inarguable point. I don't know that any of us act the way we would act normally and authentically if at the most pivotal points where we have to make decisions and do things under pressurized situations, if our boss was literally right there with us. We, of course, I think everyone naturally, it's human to think, okay, I know who's on the line. Like, I know who's listening. 100%. I know who's sitting here. So does that in some way change, you know, kind of what happens in those game day interactions? I think it's fair. I think it's a fair question to wonder if that alters things. Now, that said, she's the owner. I remember over the years, I don't remember what it was 10 plus years ago, but I remember like Jerry Jones going up to Jason Garrett during a game and giving him an update on like a Tony Romo injury. It's more than 10 years ago, but I'm like, wow, this is kind of nuts that, you know, the owner is going up to the head coach in the middle of the game and telling him what's going on with his quarterback. You know, Robert Irsay, I don't know if this is true, but I do remember the talk that Robert Irsay in the 80s would call plays from like the coach's booth in the 80s. You know,
8: that's
24: like
8: what that, I do if I own the team.
24: It's certainly different. It's obviously it raises the profile. You know, seeing her with the headset, it raises the question. I get all that, but I think to me, again, if she's not interfering in anything that's going on in game day, the question you have is just like, are the coaches acting differently in some way, shape, or form just because she's on the headset? So it's certainly unusual. And I will say this, and clearly things are not going well with the Colts, I would not be surprised if as we move out in the future, there aren't people that come out of that organization that go, yeah, here's how this affected us. Because right. there's that story. And right now, Shane Steichen, the head coach, the staff is like, we don't have a problem with it. It's fine. Like, there's no issue here. Okay, well, we'll find out when your paycheck is no longer necessarily coming from the Colts, and I'm sure it would be through anonymity, but we'll know at some point whether or not it is truly affecting things on game day.
8: Yeah, I think that's a really good point. So a few minutes ago, we brought up the Chargers. You know, we've been busy with our own dumpster fire around here talking about the Titans. It is an absolute disaster right now for the Chargers, and I just looked at their schedule. They got the Chiefs, the Rams, the Texans, the Ravens coming up, so I'm not sure it's going to be getting any better anytime soon. How have in your mind, the wheels fallen off to this degree with Harbaugh and Herbert and everything going on, Mike McDaniel, and what do you think this means for the future of the LA Chargers if this doesn't turn around in a hurry?
24: Yeah, I mean, it's crazy, and it's frustrating for me because I feel like I keep going through Chargers camp, and I like talk to their, you know, their team media, and they'll ask me like questions like, what do you think of this team? And I'm like, you're loaded. Like, if you stay healthy, like this team's, and then, you know, a month and I look like an idiot. the season starts. And I said the same thing this year. I said, look, I think Mike McDaniel's pushing Justin Herbert in really interesting ways that maybe Justin Herbert hasn't been challenged. But again, the results, like, you look at Herbert, and that was supposed to be the big change. Like, Mike McDaniel's like, you got to, you know, get the ball out faster and just trust things. And he was really pushing Herbert out of his comfort zone, which I thought was a good thing in camp. You know, but he introduced like footwork changes. He was trying to get, you know, greater efficiency with quicker passes. The funny thing is, though, the timing of Herbert has not really sped up. Like, it is, when you look at the number of seconds before a throw gets released, it's very similar to Greg Roman, their previous offensive coordinator. Like, it's the effectiveness is way worse than what it was under Greg Roman. So I don't know that necessarily the speed of what Mike McDaniel was trying to create with Herbert has really actually taken root. And then the second thing that I think is problematic, and this is, seems to be always with the Chargers, you know, like, injuries have just been ridiculous. I mean, the Denver game was nuts. They started four rookies on the offensive line, and three of the rookies, it was their first NFL start.
8: Crazy.
24: Like, I don't know where that succeeds. I mean, you never even hear of that. And, you know, so I think the injury situation is extremely rough. I think Herbert, he bears some responsibility here. He's got 9 turnovers, you know, through the course of the season thus far, like 7 interceptions through 5 games. Certainly not good. And so some of that falls on him. And then I think, though, when you look at how this could change, and I actually – mentioned this, I don't know, at some point when I was writing in for NFL Blue Book. I went through an AFC West camp and I ran into somebody who knows Harbaugh really well, knows McDaniel really well. And they made the point that, like, look, from a running standpoint, the way they like to accomplish or scheme up a running game, it's not really similar. Like, they, like, how is it, like, he asked me, he said, you know, how do you think that's going to mesh? And I had gone through Chargers camp. And he said, I'll just tell you, he said, I don't think, you know, like, Jim will get impatient with that. And at some point, you know, Jim's going to be like, hey, we got to make some changes here. We got to go back to how I like to do this. And so that, to me, is what you wonder over the course of this season. And if that changes and if McDaniel becomes in a little more jeopardy because Jim's like, hey, I got to put my hands on this, sort of like Sean Payton has done in Denver. You know, that I don't know how it plays out. I mean, we'll see. I mean, with the health being what it is, it's not an easy thing to dig yourself out of. But yeah, I mean, this is, if you would ask me, like, what's the most disappointing thing that has unraveled in through 5 games, it's definitely Mike McDaniel. Cause that was supposed to be, that hire was like the whole, this was the Reggie Jackson straw that stirs the drink.
8: Oh yeah.
24: Like, moment. And instead it's not turned out that way at all. It'd be nice if they could just get a healthy line and start from that baseline, but they can't even do that at this point.
8: So we have talked with you this year, Charles, about Marvin Harrison Jr., his struggles in Arizona. And now that saga is done. He has been traded to the Houston Texans, you know, second round pick going the other way and with some other pick swaps in there too. What do you make of that trade from the Cardinals standpoint, going ahead and punting on Marvin Harrison Jr.? And what do you make of the idea of him reuniting with C.J. Stroud in Houston, which I guess we'll see in London coming up on Sunday?
24: Yeah, I, you know, when I wrote about this at the end of September, I said straight up, I was like, the wheelhouse team for a trade is the Texans, because you have a quarterback in place who spent 2 seasons in college with Marvin Harrison Jr., has confidence in him. Had one very, very successful season in college with Marvin Harrison Jr. So just in terms of the familiarity aspects, you know, the Texans make sense. Plus there's need, you know, he can come in and be a player who immediately would be expected to contribute at the wide receiver spot. I think giving up that second round pick in the trade is aggressive. And in that same piece where I kind of sussed out, like, what's his value, I talked to 7 different front offices trying to figure out what his value was. there were a couple front offices that said, it could be a second round pick based on the strength of this college tape. It will probably be from a, that was the thought was it'll be from like a contending team. So we're talking about like a late second. That is not the second that the Texans are potentially giving up. It could be a very high second.
8: Yep.
24: In a very deep draft. So it's a valuable asset. So they're taking a big gamble on just unrealized potential that they see. Right. And, you know, I will say this for Marvin in Arizona, I would kind of punt the 2026 season, right? Like it's the way he was used. Michael Fuller was strictly X receiver, boundary guy, a lot of go routes. You could see when you looked at it, when you talked to other people that looked at it, he's running routes where he's like clearing out a lot of space for other offensive pieces. He was just like a decoy. Yeah. So you're like, all right, well, can we even really evaluate this accurately? And by the way, Marvin knew it, and you could tell there were reps where he was dogging it. He didn't want to be there. Like, you could see it on tape. People could see it. And so I think, you know, you have to go back to like 2025 and 2024. And, you know, some GMs made the point to me that when you go back to that tape, he was a useful player. Like, there were stretches where you're like, okay, like he's starting to put some things together. He has value. 2026 did not show that value. And if you're the Texans, that's kind of what you're buying is that previous value. My question for the Texans is, is he just going to be that X? Is he going to be an outside guy? Are you going to get creative? Are you going to move him into the slot? Are you going to try to find maybe other ways to unlock him? Because I don't know despite his size, he's never been a great contested ball guy. I don't know if that's going to change because that's more mentality, right? Like there are certain receivers in the league where when the ball goes up, they look at it and they're like, that's mine. Like when it's coming down, that's mine. That's my ball. I don't know if that's necessarily Marvin at this stage of his NFL career. And then just, you know, like his overall efficiency, you know, he just needs to be more efficient from one attempt to the other. One thing that I thought was kind of interesting, I was talking to somebody about this too with Marvin. Houston's red zone, their EPA per play is like 29th in the NFL. I mean, they're horrible in terms of just efficiency per play in the red zone. I wonder if that's also part of this equation where they're like, all right, well, we're going to go get a guy that, you know, is a big target in the red zone, and our quarterback already kind of has previous confidence with him. Maybe that's how we improve this. So I don't know, man. It's a gamble. It's a gamble on college tape. It's a gamble on a guy who's certainly not translated things that come from the college level. But and by the way, I don't know of any other team that would have given up a second round. I haven't heard like, oh, this team was in on it and they might have given up a second round. I have not heard that at all. So they probably overpaid a little bit compared to the market. And we'll see ultimately if this guy can rediscover it. I will ask you this. Can you think of, and I even asked teams this, I'm like, what happened? Like, I never heard a bad thing I heard nothing but flying conclusions about this guy, other than maybe like, yeah, he's not a burner. He doesn't have like 4.3 speed. But that draft assessment, I mean, I don't know that I can compare it to anybody. And we've talked, we had that conversation about like Trevor Lawrence and some other guys that came out. I don't know how on earth that draft assessment was so insanely high amongst almost every team. And even if there was an argument, it was like some teams liked Malik Nabers because he just kind of had sort of a dog mentality, right, where Marv was just like, you know, first dog at the bull for a lot of his life, and some teams don't like that. But I'll ask you, like, can you ever remember hearing a negative thing from him from an NFL team? I did not at
8: no,
24: all.
8: No, I mean, like,
24: how?
8: I thought his floor was going to be, like immediately coming into the league and recognizing the fact that he plays for the Arizona Cardinals. But, like, I thought his floor coming into the league was, like, immediately going to be, like, a 75-catch, 1,000-yard guy. Like, immediately.
24: Yeah. Like a really good number two, right? Like that was the floor. And by the way, that was like a massive disappointment.
8: Exactly.
24: Like, Like, oh man, if Marv comes in and he's a high end number two, if he's like T. Higgins, wow, what went wrong, right?
8: Like, it's crazy.
24: And now it's just, I am so fascinated to see what he looks like when he gets into Houston and how this looks, because I think we're going to find out. I would give it I bet you inside a 5-game snapshot, whatever we see in his first 5 games, and I'll even, let's just extend it through the rest of the season. What we see in the snapshot with Houston, it's what he is. I truly believe that. I think whatever he ends up being in Houston through the remainder of the season, that's the Marv that we're going to have to live with. And also, how wild is it that you gave up a second round pick? That means you're definitely exercising his fifth year option.
8: Oh,
24: that
8: yeah.
24: Decision's in May. So you're already saying, hey, guess what? In 2028, regardless of how he ends up playing, we're paying him $17.2 million guaranteed. Like we're committed to that. We're going to take him through 26, 27, and 28. And we're going to pay him that $17+ million. So he could dog it and just be terrible the rest of the season. It doesn't matter. You gave up a second round pick. You're paying $17 million in 2028. You got to figure out how to make it work.
8: No, that's a great point. I mean, the only thing that could make this more appropriate around here is what if he would have played last week and then caught 9 balls for 220 yards against the Titans. That would have been pretty on brand.
24: The game. Which by the way, the Texans have come out, Nick Cassero came out and said like the deal was done on Friday, which kind of made the reporting of it weird on Saturday. Like the whole, hey, he's going to get traded, but we're not going to say who, and we're going to, everybody's going to keep it under their hat until Monday. So it was supposedly done on Friday. I look, whatever, it is what it is, but I personally might have let him go out against Detroit because Detroit's,
8: vulnerable.
24: Detroit is what they are. He could have put up 200 yards against Detroit. I guess the downside of that is it's Detroit, and what is your – like what does the fan base all of a sudden go, oh, wait, don't trade him.
8: Yeah, exactly. Keep him back. Cancel the deal.
24: Yeah, you're like, relax. It's the Lions, so everybody goes off against the Lions.
8: That's right. Charles, great stuff, man. Appreciate you taking time to be with me this morning. Have a great weekend, and we'll be back to talk some more riveting Titans football next week.
24: All right. Sounds good. Thanks, Robbie.
8: Yeah, brother. Charles Robinson with us here on the program every Thursday morning at 8 o'clock, the best in the business. We will react to what Charles had to say. Easton Freeze's fan survey is out at A2ZSports.com, including a response from Burke Nihil in there. So that's interesting. Robbie and Rex Road, 102.5 The Game.
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30: I'm Fox 17 Chief Meteorologist Katie Morgan. One more record hot day expected for Thursday as temperatures jump into the low 90s for the afternoon under a mainly sunny sky. The big cool down then begins Friday. We'll really feel it by Saturday morning.
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0: Robbie and Rex Road, 102.5 The Game. Saturday's college football game of the week. Number 4, Ohio State, taking on number 5, Indiana. Catch all the action on 102.5 The Game at 11 a.m. College football game of the week presented by Twin Peaks Restaurants and T-Line Nashville. Taking your thoughts at 615-737-1025. Appreciate Charles Robinson for being with us in the last segment. The results of Easton Freeze's poll at azsports.com is out, going through like the Titans, and he asked a bunch of questions about ownership, about the leadership of the organization, about where things are headed, like kind of trying to get a fan pulse for what's going on there. A ton of response. And this is not just some, like, you know, check a box here if you'd like to fill this survey out. Like, people are sitting down answering questions and going through, you know, this pretty extensively. So, I mean, I'm not going to sit here and, like, read the poll off on the radio here. But, Ian, you'll be stunned to know people not very favorable when it comes to the Amy Adams Strunk part of this. Yep. Nor the Burke Nihil part of this. We'll get into a little bit more detail with some of the specifics on this tomorrow when Rex Road is back on the program. But Nihil, Amy Adams Strunk, not necessarily very popular with Titans fans right now. And the Borgonzi part of this is interesting as well. Like, I think people last year, and Easton does a good job of like comparing the results from the year ago as well. Borgonzi's starting to lose a little bit of favor as well on this front, but he's certainly nowhere near the category of Nihil and Amy Adams Strunk.
5: Yeah, I guess that's no big surprise given the situation here. Amy, we talked about it with Paul Kuharski yesterday. Amy's approval rating is probably the lowest it's been since she's become controlling owner. Burke Nihil, obviously, not sure you could find many fans that say nice things about him right now. Borgonzi, I mean, his picks have not, in his free agency, have not really panned out.
0: Nope.
5: So, I mean, there's not a whole lot of positive going on right now. So, you know, as far as that goes, as far as time as the poll goes, like, you know, pretty biased, or I wouldn't say biased, but it's pretty one-sided at this point. It's hard to have any positives. So I would assume the negative, as an 0-5 season, assume the survey would be pretty negative in general. So,
0: There's a lot of like written responses that Easton has put together here of like fans that have commented in. One of them says, quote, "The franchise is embarrassing. I travel all over the country for work. People laugh when they see me wearing gear. They think the Titans are a joke." I'm just picturing this dude walking around the airport with like a Titans hoodie on, and people are just like, "Hey, look at that guy right there. Hey,
5: look at this idiot.
0: Hey, he's got a Titans shirt on. Good for him." Wow.
5: Yeah. I mean, it's hard to find a lot of pride right now wearing the Titans uniform. They've always been kind of, you know, a lower market kind of team anyways.
0: Yes.
5: Lower visibility, lower, you know, all that kind of stuff.
0: Yeah.
5: And this is not helping.
0: Yeah, there's not a, you know, ton of Tennessee Titan fans walking around
5: nationally.
0: New York City. Yeah.
5: Yeah.
0: So, we'll get into a little bit more detail on that front tomorrow. A couple things on that Charles Robinson hit on that I want to offer some thoughts on coming up next as we wrap up the show. Make sure you check out Vanderbilt football this Saturday. They host Arkansas at First Bank Stadium. 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Kickoff at 6 o'clock. Vanderbilt football brought to you by Ponce Law, Smoky Mountain Tops, and Gary Force Acura. 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
6: 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From NFL Blue Book. Ian, the Colts game is interesting from the standpoint of, like, the Colts are, if you're Shane Steichen, if you're Chris Ballard, you're reaching the point of, like, desperation starting to kick in. They're not very good. Like, if you've watched them play, you know,
7: Daniel Jones
6: kind of looks like he's turned back into a pumpkin after last year. He's not played well. He's got 3 touchdowns, 4 picks, and he just kind of looks all over the place a little bit out there.
7: They don't really have any wide receivers. No. Alec Pierce is out with his injury. I mean, they traded Michael Pittman, so you're rolling with Tyler Warren, who's been good.
6: Yeah.
7: Jonathan Taylor, who's been good, but, like, that's about it. Josh Downs, you know, they don't really have, their offense is not great, and their defense is not great. The Sauce Gardner trade hasn't been awesome. He hasn't looked so good.

0: And even,
1: but, you know,
0: even Jonathan Taylor, like, he's averaging 3.9 yards a carry this year. I mean, that's by far the worst number of his career at 3.9. Now, you know, the Titans defensively, I guess the one thing they've really been able to do well for the most part has been to slow down the run. So, you know, defensively, I think you ought to be looking at this game as you've got a chance to get in there and play well. You know what I'd love to see? The stat that's driving me nuts this week, so that Titans fans are kind of zeroing in on. Can we get somebody between Alante Taylor, Cordell Flott, can we get a pass breakup?
1: Crazy. Not one pass defensed yet, huh?
0: There ain't a single pass that they've broken up yet through 5 weeks of the year. I mean, I have to imagine. Somebody needs to do some research. I'll see if I can figure out some way to quantify this. But with, like, players that were given the contract values or similar contract values that those guys were given and have been, for the most part, other than Flott, a game or two, on the field and healthy, you haven't broken up a single pass in five games. It's a borderline amazing to me that that's the way it's going.
1: That is amazing.
0: In a zone defense, too, where you're looking at the quarterback.
1: Just back there. And I don't know, maybe it's not all. Part of me wonders, you know, are they a little bit of a victim of game script in the second half?
0: Maybe so.
1: You know, because in the second half they're down in all these games and the opposing teams are running in ball control. So they're not getting as many pass attempts as you might think. It's not like Stafford's out there throwing it 50, against them, throwing it 50 times a game. So you don't get as many opportunities. But, Alante Taylor, I mean, we talked about it during the offseason when they made the trade. He's mostly an inside guy moving outside. They paid him like a number one corner, even though he hasn't really been a number one corner. Cordell Flott with the Giants. A lot of people were not as familiar with his game.
0: Yep.
1: A youngster guy. Good length, but a little bit on the skinny side. He's been banged up and not really making as many plays as you would think. And so, yeah, those two corners have not panned out yet thus far. And I get it. I guess they didn't have much of a choice considering what the secondary was in the cornerback room in the offseason. And the end of last year was pretty bad.
0: It's got to be way better.
1: They had to make some moves. They had to do something. I mean, there's only so many. They had money to spend. I guess that's the good and the bad side of free agency. Sure, you have some money, but who's really out there that's going to make a difference? And you got to pay somebody to use your cap space, and then you use it, and it's overpaying people who don't really deserve it. You know, just because you pay Alante Taylor number one corner money doesn't make him a number one corner, and so far has not panned out.
0: It has not. It's got to get way better. And again, Daniel Jones hasn't been that good so far. I mean, the Colts are not that good.
1: No, they're not.
0: They're really not, but... And yet, they're a touchdown favorite over the Titans. So, that's where things currently stand on that front. Preds back in action tonight, taking on the San Jose
1: Sharks.
0: Decent
1: Thursday night game.
0: Rex Road will be, yeah, we got Seahawks, Broncos tonight. Broncos.
1: Yeah, so, Robbie and I are playing each other in fantasy football in our fantasy football leagues. First time we brought that up this week.
0: Going to be a tight matchup.
1: Should be pretty close. We're battling there. I think Robbie has, I don't know, have you lost yet?
0: One.
1: Yeah, all right, so I think we've each lost one. Yeah. So, we're fighting there. Should be a fun match.
0: See how that
1: gets
0: one goes.
1: That started tonight.
0: Gonna be
1: JSN. A close one. Don't go off, please.
0: We'll see how that. I'm really relying on him doing that. We'll see what that looks like. Rex Rowe will be back on the program tomorrow. We'll be back 6 a.m. Next Man Up is coming up next. 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
4: Prepping for the Razorbacks. The nation's best backcourt, and a big week for soccer. This is the Commodore Report. I'm Kevin Ingram. A key spot in the season for Vanderbilt football, starting the second half with a Saturday night home game versus Arkansas. The team looks to take lessons from three tough losses. Junior safety and leading tackler C.J. Hurd says it's about how fast the group can reset and overcome challenges.
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4: 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A trip to SEC Media Days this week for Vanderbilt's basketball teams. Off a Sweet 16 run, the Commodore women hope to go even farther, with Coach Shea Ralph returning the highly decorated guard combo of Michaela Blakes and Aubrey Galvan.
6: They're the best backcourt in the country, and it's pretty simple why they have had and continue to have the vision here to be champions on and off the court. 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
4: Coach Ralph's team was picked to finish fourth in the SEC preseason media poll, with Blake's the preseason player of the year. Two big matches in 4 days for second-ranked Vanderbilt soccer. Up first is a home game tonight against Florida, with Vandy 5-0-1 in the SEC and tied for first. The Gators are coming off a top-5 win over Alabama, and they'll be the Commodores' next opponent on Sunday. 6 o'clock start tonight at the Plex, with streaming on SEC Network Plus. And fall training for baseball today at 2:30 at Hawkins Field, if you want to see the Vandy boys. That is the Commodore Report on 102.5 The Game and 94.9 The Fan.
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0: Live and in living color in Nashville, Tennessee, it's Next Man Up here on 1025 The Game. Good morning, everyone. Connor Newt, Parker Kelly here with you, broadcasting from the Busy Bee Plumbing, Heating, and Air Conditioning Game Nashville Studios, home of the $99 yearly Beehive membership, where the buzz is always about great service. 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Dr. Crane, still out on his adventure, searching for the Ark of the Covenant. We hope he comes back with some goodies.
21: He hasn't found it by now?
0: No. I mean, we knew it was going to be a 2.5 week expedition for him, and I'm curious to know how long it took, actually, in real time, Indiana Jones to do it. He's trying to beat Indiana Jones. He's trying to beat his pace. I don't know how close he is to doing that. I haven't been able to talk to him, because usually when we're up, he's asleep, and when he's up, we're asleep. So I'll have to find out a way to communicate with him. But we are with you today. A lot to talk about today. Andrew Allegretta, of course, going to join us at 11 today to preview Vanderbilt. They got a game this weekend against Arkansas, and boy, do they need a get-right game after just getting pounded by Ole Miss the other day. A lot of Titans to talk about today. Of course, it's Thursday, so we'll play Where Are They Now at 10 p.m. 10 a.m. That'd be a long show for us if it was 10 p.m. I mean, good Lord. But I want to start today's show by talking about something that DVD said the other day. Obviously, this season is lost. I don't think there's any way around it. I think it's finally time, 6 weeks into the season, to start talking about how the Titans season is over. They're not going to make the playoffs. They're not going to compete for anything at a high level. Honestly, I've told you this before, it's hard to look at this schedule and pinpoint exactly where they're going to win any games, let alone have a chance in one. So I don't think it's any secret that this season is pretty much over. So with that being said, Dime said something the other day that has just stuck with me the past couple of days. And we sort of got into it with Corey yesterday, but I didn't directly address what Dime said. Dime basically says the Titans season should go in one direction the rest of the way. And here's what he had to say. If we have that ready.
21: Did you send me anything?
0: It's in soundbites.
21: Oh, soundbites. Okay.
0: Yeah. Anyways, Dime's basically talking about how the Titans season is only going one way and how they should put themselves in a position to do one thing and one thing only. And I want you to listen to this, and I want you to see if you agree with him or not, if it's too early to start having this mentality of what he's about to talk about. Because I'm kind of at a crossroads with it. On one hand, yes, it is absolutely the mentality that needs to happen. On the other hand, we're 6 weeks into the season. We're midway through October. And still, we're already talking about this. So here's what D-Mace had to say the other day on DVD.
22: But at this point, man, I'm like, listen, they need a playmaker. Go out there and give it your all. But put yourself in a position to draft Jeremiah Smith. That's where I'm at now.
23: We need to come up with a catchy nickname for it, like the Love Train, which unfortunately never left the station here in Nashville.
22: I'm at the point where, because again, it's not like this team, unless something miraculous changed, and I mean, gosh, something's going to have to really change in order for this team to get to the playoffs.
23: They're not making the playoffs. We anything don't even have to worry about it. That, we're not. It's not happening.
22: I want to see development. I want to see the quarterback progress. But I want them to be in a position because they need a playmaker. They need a. They do not, and I repeat, they do not have a playmaker on offense.
1: So there you go. D-Mace has planted the flag. It is time to start tanking for Jeremiah Smith. Now, he didn't outwardly say that they're going to tank. He basically said they need to play to the best of their ability, go out there, try to win as many games as possible just because it helps the morale of the offense and the team as a whole. But ultimately, they don't have a playmaker. Not on offense. Not a guy that is going to completely change the game. So what do? You go out there and you draft a playmaker. You draft Jeremiah Smith, who, as we've talked about, is probably the preliminary playmaker. I'm wondering if it's too early to start talking about this. Is it too early to know that the entire message of this season is just to go for gold, go for the draft? It's October. And I really don't want to talk about the draft, but the Titans honestly have given me nothing else to be excited about. So I want to know from you, 615-737-1025. Our phone and text lines, of course, driven by WilsonCountyHyundai.com. Is this the right mentality that the Titans should be going after? Is this something that the Titans need to be doing? Are the Titans supposed to be looking at this season? As of now, you're 0-5. Touchdown underdogs in Indianapolis, which honestly I would pick Indy to win by more than that based on what we've seen so far. Is this the right thing for the Titans to be thinking? Now, obviously, D-Mace does not speak for the Titans. He speaks for himself and he's himself only. But when you have a former Titan, who is a proud former Titan, by the way, saying that this season is lost and that they need to go out and draft a playmaker, I tend to listen. I'm at a crossroads here. I don't know if it's too early to start thinking about this or if it is the right thing to be thinking about and it's something to keep in your rearview mirror. But I want to hear from you. 615-737-1025, by the way, 9064 says the filler monologue while he found the soundbite was an A+. Thank you. I didn't want to fully give away what was going to happen, so I was just kind of regurgitating words, but this is radio, man. You just figure it out.
21: A little inside baseball action.
1: Little inside baseball. Chip from Mount Juliet says, needs someone to throw Smith the ball. It will be like Justin Jefferson last year. He dried up. And I knew that was going to come up. I knew the conversation with Cam Ward and Jeremiah Smith was going to come up. Again, I'm giving him till the bye week. We'll see. But my guess right now is if you're drafting Jeremiah Smith, you are probably going outward to find a veteran at quarterback. Now, whether that's a backup or you really feel that you can find someone to replace Cam Ward, at least as a bridge quarterback, my guess is you're going out and you're trying to find someone that is going to get Jeremiah Smith the ball. I don't know if that's going to be Cam Ward. I don't know who that's going to be veteran-wise. I'd have to look at who has expiring contracts this upcoming season or upcoming free agency, and I can't believe we're talking about that, but they got to find someone to be able to get Jeremiah Smith and Cornell Tate, for that matter, the ball. 4312, if Cam Ward is QB1 next year, you can also chalk up next season as a loss also. 5745, Cornell Tate is a playmaker. The problem is Cam Ward never sees him, and even if he does, he can't throw worth a damn. I knew that there's another one. Will you guys please stop talking about drafting a wide receiver? We don't have a quarterback who can throw the ball to them. Please stop. Have you watched Jeremiah Smith play?
21: Well, I'm glad he brought that up.
1: Yeah.
21: Because if the Titans do draft Jeremiah Smith, suddenly you have one of the most dangerous receiving corps in all of football between him, Tate, and Wandell Robinson. I wouldn't want to take another chance on a guy in the draft. I'd want to bring in a free agent quarterback, a guy that's already experienced, a guy that's already proven a little bit.
1: I agree.
21: Because it's clear that this organization has not been able to develop quarterbacks properly. Cam Ward this year, Mariota, Jake Locker, Vince Young, the list goes on and on and on. The only really good quarterback you've had has been Tannehill, who came over and had some experience, and Steve McNair.
1: Mm-hmm.
21: So if you're going to draft Jeremiah Smith, and regardless of if you think it's early or not that we're talking about the draft, we are, you got to go out and get a free agent quarterback.
1: I agree. The thing about it is Jeremiah Smith, to me, is the best prospect that we have had in football in a long, long time. Best wide receiver prospect by far. I mean, who's the last wide receiver prospect you can name that was of this caliber?
21: Keyshawn Johnson?
1: Keyshawn Johnson. Maybe Calvin Johnson, who also didn't go number one. He went number two. But Jeremiah Smith is already a pro. You said this yesterday when Corey was on with us. Jeremiah Smith would have gone in the top three his freshman year. That's how highly coveted of a wide receiver prospect he is. And again, I hate the fact that we are talking about this right now. I hate the fact that we are talking about what can the Titans do in the draft when it's October 15th. There is a long way to go before the draft. But I used that D-Mace clip today. I come on here to talk about that today because I'm wondering if that's the mentality that we should take. This season is already a wash. It's over. And we have plenty of things on this team that we can complain about. The quarterback is already the number one thing a lot of people are talking about. But should the Titans be approaching this season as we have the opportunity to draft a generational player, we're going to put ourselves in the best situation possible to do so. Similar to how the San Antonio Spurs kind of did before they got Victor Wembanyama. They blew it up. They were tanking. And I know the draft lottery for the NBA is a lot weirder than it is in the NFL, whereas in the NFL, if you have the worst record in football, then you get the number one overall pick. But the point still stands. They put themselves in a situation to draft the best generational prospect in a long, long time, probably since LeBron James, if we're being completely honest.
21: I just worry about if you do and you start this fire sale and you trade Jeffrey Simmons, you trade Tony Pollard, you acquire all these picks, does it ultimately matter if the people behind the scenes, the coaching staff, can't develop them?
1: Yeah.
21: Corey talked about this yesterday, taking Femi and taking Keldrick Falk in the first two rounds the last 2 years, you just burned two picks right there, two high picks. I don't want any more of these developmental guys. I want guys that are, you can find some diamonds in the rough later in the draft, guys that you can't miss like Jeremiah Smith, or proven guys like bringing over a quarterback in free agency. So, yeah, we can have the conversation about, well, trade Jeffrey Simmons and get some draft capital. Are you going to draft the right people? That, I don't know. I don't have a lot of confidence that they can do that right now.
1: A lot of interaction here on the text line. 9194 says, it would be great, and a lot of you have said this, it would be great if you could get Mac Jones away from the 49ers. He seems like he could be a good star quarterback now to me. Yep. Mac Jones seems to be the popular opinion on he is the next project quarterback who has become a star, similar to a Sam Darnold. It took a couple of destinations, but ultimately, what do Mac Jones and Sam Darnold have in common? They had stops in San Francisco, and more importantly, stops with Kyle Shanahan, which, as I call it, San Francisco is the Kyle Shanahan quarterback rehabilitation center.
21: Shannon's batting 1,000 right now.
1: He is.
21: Or Shanahan.
1: Shannon.
21: Shannon.
1: Shannon Sharp is batting 1,000 right now.
21: No, he's definitely not.
1: He is not.
21: 1,000, if you've listened to his podcast.
1: 3994 says, trade for Justin Herbert. He needs a change of scenery.
21: I wouldn't hate that.
1: I wouldn't either, but I have a hard time believing that you're going to be able to pry.
21: Yeah, not going
1: to
21: happen, but I would not hate that whatsoever.
1: I mean, he's not playing very good.
21: But he's much better than what you have right now.
1: I would take Justin Herbert for two reasons. Number one, I think he's a good quarterback. Number two, I think you already know the answer. Her name is Madison Beer. 4312. It's not tanking. It's just playing Titans football. I think that's the general mentality.
21: Yeah, they may not even have to try to tank.
1: Right.
21: You just may just put on the same performance you put on every Sunday.
1: Yeah, just go out there and get your asses kicked.
21: Yeah.
1: And you got a great opportunity. Here's the thing. I think I'm going to plant the flag. I think I'm going to join D-Mace. You put yourself in a situation where you're able to draft him. I don't care if it's number one overall. I don't care if it's in the top three. I don't care if he falls to you in the top five. If he is on that board, you take him. Justin says, I hate talking about the draft. Just like last year with Love, he got swept up before the Titans drafted. I feel like the Titans are going to figure some things out and win just enough games to mess this up. I mean, what do I always tell you? The Titans are going to tighten. It's just in their nature. But I'm curious. Is it too early to start talking about the Jeremiah Smith train. Also, I open this up to you because we're trying to pin a name on this. What should the slogan be for tanking for Smith? Someone texted in just a few seconds ago. Steven in Hendersonville, BMS for JS. I don't necessarily like using the JS. I've heard that way too many times in my tenure here. So we'll come up with something. I invite you to come up with something for us. 615-737-1025 is the phone number, and I want to keep this conversation going. Is it too early to start talking about the Titans going for Jeremiah Smith? We'll continue that coming up next here on Next Man Up. Connor Newt, Parker Kelly with you on 1025 The Game.
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1: I mean, who wouldn't want this in Nashville? You trade for Justin Herbert, you get this too. Come on. It's Miss Madison Beer bringing us back here on Next Man Up 102.5 The Game. 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We're hearing from you, 615-737-1025. I am planting the flag. I am riding with Derek Mason. And I've come up with a name for what we need to do to tank for Jeremiah Smith. And I welcome yours as well. But here's what we're going to do. We are going to set it on fire for Jeremiah. How's that? You like that?
21: Oh, right off the cuff? Did you just come up with that?
1: I did.
21: Good for you. No help from AI?
1: No. Okay. None whatsoever.
21: I like that.
1: No, I will show you my computer. I've been playing the two-minute drill game that just came out yesterday during the break. We're setting it on fire. Or on fire for Jeremiah.
21: It has to be on fire. Fire. On fire for Jeremiah.
1: No, you can't say fire. It's
21: on fire for Jeremiah.
1: We set it on fire for Jeremiah.
21: I like that.
1: But some of you are
21: print the t-shirt.
1: Some of you are sending in yours. 4312 says smithing up iron L's for Smith or warding off W's for Smith. I like
21: too
1: mine
21: much.
1: Better. Someone just says, just lose for Jeremiah. I like my... It's got to rhyme.
21: Yeah, it's got to have some sort of... It's got to be fun to say, you know? On fire for Jeremiah. That's fun to say.
1: We're setting it on fire for Jeremiah. I like that. But the question here is it too early to start talking about Jeremiah Smith? Is it too early for the Titans to put themselves in a position to draft Jeremiah Smith? Now, they're not going to outwardly say, yeah, we're tanking this season, we're throwing it away for Jeremiah Smith. Because A, they're not going to tell the fan base that. B, they say that, guess what? You don't end up with the number one pick. Someone in front of you is going to take them. Remember a couple of years ago, we talked about the whole C.J. Stroud situation where the Titans tipped it off that they were interested in drafting C.J. Stroud. And sure enough, guess who the Texans take it to? They take C.J. Stroud. So they're not going to tip the pick. And I hate the fact, again, that we're talking about the draft in October, the middle of October, not even 6 weeks into the season yet. But here we are. And I don't think it's early. I mean, it is early, but I don't think there's anything else to be excited about. Keegan says, do I think it's too early to talk about the draft? Kinda. Is it too early to make it the entire reason for the season? 1,000% yes. So he says it is too early to start talking about this. But I'm riding with D-Mace. I'm planting the flag. You look at this offense and how it's constructed. Carnell Tate, I think, can be a playmaker. The problem is, like some of you say, he doesn't have the opportunity to get the ball to himself. He's not getting the pristine opportunity that should come with being a number four overall pick. And maybe some of that is on the fault of Cam Ward. Maybe some of that is on the fault of the play calling. But they need a guy that is going to transform their offense. I thought that guy was going to be Jeremiah Love. And like we just talked about, they tipped the pick. He went ahead of them at three. They need a running back as well, so we'll see how they address that. But they need someone completely transformative of their offense. Jeremiah Smith is that guy. Indy Ben says the Titans don't have the luxury of taking Smith with all the needs they have, primarily at quarterback, edge, rusher, and left tackle. I understand that. There's a lot of holes on this team. But when you have the opportunity to draft a generational prospect like that, you take it.
21: Even if you took his teammate last year in the top five.
1: We're seeing teammates reunite from college to the NFL a lot lately.
21: Stroud and Marv.
1: Perfect example. They obviously know each other. They're familiar with each other. They, no offense to Carnell Tate, he is used to getting targets taken away from him just to go to Jeremiah Smith because Jeremiah Smith's a better player. Not that I don't think Carnell Tate can be a great wide receiver in this league. I do. But I just feel like you've got to put yourself in a situation to where you're able to draft him. And if you can't, then there's another guy on the defensive end that I like that is, I don't want to say generational, but he's a damn good defensive line prospect, and that's Colin Simmons out of Texas. I hate the fact that we're talking about the draft here.
21: Now, I think it's okay to bring up the fact that everybody wants Jeremiah Smith without having to delve into draft talk.
1: Yeah. I mean, we don't have to fully, like, I'm not going to lock in and watch every single Ohio State game for the rest of the year just to see what Jeremiah Smith does and how he complements the Titans in October. When we get to next year, we could start talking about that. But on this day, I bring this up because Derek brought it up the other day, and when the NFL wide receiver says something about how the offense flows on this team and how he doesn't like it, how they need to go draft a generational prospect like Jeremiah Smith, you kind of have to listen. And I'm kind of with him. I'm planting the flag with him. I'm hopping on the love train, or the love train was last year. We're setting it on fire for Jeremiah, like I said. That's what we're doing. Put that on a t-shirt. We'll get just a black t-shirt that says hashtag set it on fire for Jeremiah. How's that? That sounds good to me.
21: We should get the audience to create t-shirt designs and see which one is the best.
1: Please do. Please do. Justin in Greenbrier says, ride or die with the Buckeye. Who you with? Jeremiah Smith. I like that. That should be a chant set at the Titans game instead of the Tennessee Titan Up thing. 3155 says, it would be Chase and Higgins. It would be so awesome. Yes, you would have wide receiver talent out the wazoo. The problem is, like a lot of you are pointing out, do you trust your quarterback to be able to produce with that? Right now, I can't say I do. Right now, I can't confidently say that Cam Ward is going to be the quarterback of this team heading into next year. Now, I think they're going to give him the year. They've said they're going to give him the year to finish things out. But if you're drafting Jeremiah Smith, like Parker said, are you riding with Cam Ward or are you going out and paying a veteran? And thank you to someone who just sent in a lot of the veterans that are going to be available. Kirk Cousins, who will be, 38 now. Justin Fields, who I don't think is very capable of getting the ball to the offense either. Kyler Murray, who I imagine is probably going to be back with Minnesota because he's doing wonders for Kevin O'Connell right now. Joe Flacco, who will be 42. Marcus Mariota, how about a homecoming there? But do you trust Marcus? He's got a knee injury going on right
21: now. He's been a fantastic backup for them.
1: He's a good backup.
21: Nothing more.
1: Jacoby Brissett, who will probably be available because I would imagine the Cardinals are probably going to try and take a quarterback in this draft. And then Mac Jones, who is the popular opinion. Someone else says Drew Lock is going to cash in free agency. I wouldn't mind Drew Lock. I think Drew Lock is a good quarterback. He's proven to be a good backup, and he's learning behind Sam Darnold, and I like that Mike McDonald situation. Nevada Josh says, get Hollywood, as in Hollywood Smothers, and Jeremiah Smith. Oh, let's go. I mean, I can't reiterate this enough. I hate the idea that we're talking about, who should the Titans be after in the draft in October? We're not even 6 weeks into the season. But, man, if you have the opportunity to take Jeremiah Smith, if you put yourself in that situation, which I don't even think the Titans are going to intentionally do. I think they're just that bad that they're going to be in that situation. But if you put them in that situation and they have the opportunity to draft him, you do it. You don't think twice about it. You do it. 615-737-1025 is the phone number. I see all your calls. We have loaded lines, folks, so get those in. I'll get to all of you coming up next. We're talking about Jeremiah Smith setting it on fire for Jeremiah. We'll do more of that coming up next. You're on Next Man Up, 102.5 The Game.
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7: I'm Fox 17 Chief Meteorologist Katie Morgan. One more record hot day expected for Thursday as temperatures jump into the low 90s for the afternoon under a mainly sunny sky. The big cool down then begins Friday. We'll really feel it by Saturday morning.
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1: Can Jeremiah take us higher? That is the question. As we are asking on October 15th of 2025. The draft's not till April. But hey, the season is lost. It's over. Titans aren't going to compete for anything on this level. And let me tell you, phone lines and text line is loaded up. If I can't get to you today, I apologize. It's not my fault.
21: We're trying our best.
1: We're trying our best. But D-Mace said the thing the other day. He said he's planting his flag. The Titans need to put themselves in a position to draft Jeremiah Smith. And like I said, I hate that we're talking about the idea of the draft in October, but as the texter says, at least it's something Titans worthy that's making all of you happy. So we'll talk about it. Hey, real quick, catch the Metro High School football game of the week every Friday at 7 p.m. on 102.5 The Game, brought to you by LPL Financial. Patrick Nashville and Patrick Conger. Tomorrow night's game, East Nashville versus Hickman County. Before and after the game, Big Joe and myself, Connor Newt, will have you complete high school football coverage with the Game Blitz, which is powered by Southeast Financial Credit Union, which is, in my opinion, and I'm a little bit biased when I say this, there is nothing like that in Middle Tennessee other than the Game Blitz. We give you all the scores. We have so many coaches on. We have a lot of reporters on that are out there covering games. So you won't want to miss that. We'll give you every single score. We'll give you insight details on how things went. You won't want to miss that. It's a lot of fun. But we're talking Jeremiah Smith, and I promised I would go to the phone lines, and boy, are they loaded. So let's get started. Let's go to Jack first on our phone line. Jack, you're the next man up. Go ahead.
0: The Titans are reaping what they've sown. Over the last several years, you've had general manager after general manager after head coach and coaching staff. You wound up with general managers with coaches they didn't hire. You wound up with coaches who wound up with rosters they didn't draft, probably wouldn't have drafted. And yet all these people have to suddenly play nice and make a silk purse out of a sow's ear, and yet you keep throwing the table over every year or two. Can't work like that. Trade off your big players. Let's see, we got rid of A.J. Brown. How'd that work for us? We traded off Derek, who beat us like a drum 2 weeks ago, now that he's an old man. And now you want to get rid of Jeffrey Simpson. Yeah. Okay, see how that's going to work for you. Now you're holding out for a number one pick next year. Well, we got a number one pick right now that we're hoping is going to come good, who's on his third head coach and third offensive coordinator in 18 months. Some point in time, this franchise is going to have to dig in, take its medicine, and work its way out. You can't keep wheeling and dealing and turning the table over and expect magic to happen. I wish I could tell you all something else. It's hard to fill up 5 days a week of talk radio just telling you got to take your medicine. But till it comes to that, this is what's going to keep happening and keep happening. And that's what I think.
1: Thanks, Jack. I appreciate the call. Yeah, I understand what he's saying. I don't know who mentioned trading Jeffrey Simmons. And someone asked, should the Titans trade Jeffrey Simmons? And here's the weird part. For the opportunity to draft Jeremiah Smith and Julian Sain in the first round. No, I wouldn't draft Julian Sain. I wouldn't draft a quarterback, to be honest with you. I would go, if Cam Ward is not your guy heading into next season, I would go after a veteran. And in doing some research, if you truly believe that he is the next savior prospect, and by savior prospect I mean kind of the player that's started off hot or started off bad, went somewhere else, a reclamation project is what I should say. If you believe he's the reclamation project, then go get Mac Jones. Now, I wouldn't, burn the checkbook for him, but go get Mac Jones. Jeff says, do we hear ourselves? We are in mid-October, and one of the topics of discussion is already who can the Titans get with the first draft choice. Again, this is both pathetic and disgusting. Now, I don't know if he's talking about us as pathetic and disgusting or the idea that we're talking about this, which
21: could be talking about us.
1: I mean, I did shower this morning, but
21: I also shower.
1: I shower every morning, 2 showers a day. But yes, I agree. It's sad that we're talking about this. And truth be told, I didn't expect it to blow up this much. But it is nice to see a little bit of hope in the Titans fan base and a little bit of things that are making people happy. I'm just saying, I'm not completely saying that, the Titans need or they're going to have the number one overall pick, just take Jeremiah Smith. I'm saying they need to put themselves in a position. And whether that's, I don't say intentionally do that. I think they're going to unintentionally do it. They're that bad. But I want to hear from you. 615-737-1025. Let's go back to our phone lines. Gil from California is on the line. Gil, you're the next man up. Go ahead.
2: Hey, what's going on?
1: Nothing much.
2: All right, well, I'm going to say I'm going to have to go against that.
1: Okay.
2: I don't think that they should get Jeremiah Smith because we are not one player away from being a good team. I haven't ever seen the Titans being able to build around a star player. Look at A.J. Brown the years he was here, Derrick Henry, Jarrell Casey, right now Jeffrey Simmons. I just think that they're in a perfect position with Jeremiah Smith, and we got all these good quarterbacks coming out of college. You trade the pick. You trade the pick, and we need to build up a team. And that's what I want to see the Tennessee Titans do, because we have too many open positions that one star player is not going to drop out of the sky and change this team. That makes it too easy for Bergonzi for me. When I seen the Titans good, we had a bunch of homegrown players. We traded our early pick. We had Corey Davis. We had Taylor Lewan. We had Conklin. We had A.J. Brown. We had Derrick Henry. When you're a small market team, me being out here in California, it's easy for the Rams or the Lakers or somebody to get a star player. Them star players now, they've been in the league for a while, and they are smart. And they can't come to Tennessee and make a miracle happen. We need to get back down and dirty, kind of how the Oklahoma City Thunder did. You trade everything. Trade Jeffrey Simmons. You trade everybody. Our running back, Tony Pollard. You trade everybody, and you get all your draft picks, and you build a team. You give Cam Ward to about week 13, and now it's not about Cam Ward. It's about our team. You evaluate Dable. You give him Trubisky. If Cam Ward keeps trucking out, you give him Trubisky. You let him see what he can do. And if Mitch can't do nothing, then maybe we need to get rid of Dable. We can't get rid of Saleh. We can't keep changing coaches. But I think this team is way far away from just Jeremiah Smith coming here saving these Titans, man. It's not going to happen. Our organization up top needs to think about our team and not just these players, considering Cam Ward. I don't want to baby him anymore. We're going to have to get rid of everybody, clean house as far as draft picks. Load up on draft picks. We need left tackles. We need a real star cornerback. We need all of those things. And that's when your scouts and everybody else can do it. And this is the perfect year with all these quarterbacks. And you got Jeremiah Smith. If you could trade back and get like maybe a move back to 7, and you can get some first rounders and some second rounders, and then you trade all these other players and come accumulate a lot of picks, and you get your coaching staff right, that's a way of setting the foundation. And then later on, we can go and get a Jeremiah Smith or something. That's the Rams or the Seahawks or somebody else is a Jeremiah Smith away. It's not the Titans, man. They are bad right now. They need to really rebuild, and that's the thing that I want to see, not just one player coming in to save this whole organization. They are so far away from that, and I'll sit back and listen.
1: Thank you, Gil. I appreciate that. I understand what he's saying. Normally, I would say yes. Trade everything you got. Trade your first-round pick. Fill up the holes. My pushback to that is, look at the generational prospect that Jeremiah Smith is. Like we said, I genuinely can't think of a wide receiver prospect that has been as widely considered to be the greatest prospect of all time since maybe Keyshawn Johnson. And look, Keyshawn Johnson's a Super Bowl champion. I don't think he lived up to that level of play. Jeremiah Smith, I think, is capable of doing that. Calvin Johnson was a generational wide receiver prospect, and he lived up to that. Ja'Marr Chase, I think, was considered a generational wide receiver prospect. And you know what the Bengals did? They had holes on their entire team. They didn't have an offensive line, and they took Ja'Marr Chase, and it took him to the Super Bowl. Now, they haven't been back since because of injury, but still, I think Ja'Marr Chase right now is probably the best wide receiver in the entire NFL. And it's because the Bengals took a chance on that, that they have him. He is a generational wide receiver prospect. I'm not saying that the Titans don't have holes elsewhere. They absolutely do. Like he said, you need an edge rusher. You need a star corner. You need a left tackle. Hell, you might need a quarterback. We'll see. But if you have the opportunity to draft a generational prospect, like we're talking about how Jeremiah Smith is, I think you take that. I think you take that 10 times out of 10.
21: If you're the Titans, you cannot afford to pass up on any generational prospect.
1: Right.
21: And there's no denying that Jeremiah Smith is that. We sat here and we talked with Corey yesterday. What is the weakness in Jeremiah Smith's game? What is it that he has to improve on?
1: There isn't one.
21: And there isn't. There isn't anything. So if you're the Titans and you are rock bottom, you're the worst team in the NFL, you're on pace to have the number one overall pick for the second time in the last 3 years, you can't afford to pass up on a generational talent.
1: Nope. No, you cannot. 615-737-1025 is the phone number. More of your texts and calls coming up next here on Next Man Up, 1025 The Game.
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16: 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Welcome back in. 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Connor Newt, Parker Kelly here with you. Hey, if you're looking, well, first off, let me tell you that this Saturday, Vanderbilt football hosts Arkansas at First Bank Stadium. 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For those wondering, it is on 94.9 The Fan because the Predators play at the same time. They are in action against the St. Louis Blues at the same time. 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Vanderbilt on 94.9 The Fan. Also, looking for a good spot to watch NFL games this Sunday? Probably not the Titans, but look no further. Head to Twin Peaks in Madison, home of the 29 Degree Beer, and join 102.5 The Game for the pregame show before the Titans take on the Indianapolis Colts. Pregame show is brought to you by Parman Tractor and Equipment, Old National Bank, Tennessee Brewworks, and Tri-State Water, Power, and Air. Turns out,

0: when you say that the Titans should put themselves in a position to draft Jeremiah Smith in October, the phone line is going to blow up. And some of you may agree, and some of you may not. But let's get to more of your calls. 615-737-1025 is the phone number. Let's go to Trey, our good buddy, on the phone line. Trey, you're the next man up. Go ahead.
1: Good morning, guys. How y'all doing?
0: Good.
2: Better now.
1: Oh, man. I tell you what, buddy. I've been saying this all along, you know, since the beginning of the draft. You know, I instantly saw bad footwork from Cam Ward, you know, in the first few games that he played. You know, I actually missed it. And I was like, well, you know, it could get better. I was like, some of the things that he should have learned, he should have learned in high school. Footwork is something that you learn in high school. You know, things that you should know, you should already have in your skill set. There's no preparation for being a QB1. When somebody hires you to be QB1, you should have all these tangibles in your arsenal to be able to do the job. And Cam cannot do the job. I think he's physically able to do the job, but mentally, I don't think he can do the job mentally. And that was my big controversy with him. You know, I never said that he couldn't do the job, but mentally he is showing that he cannot do the job. And, you know, I don't know how long it's going to be before, you know, he figures out and wake up and say, hey, this could be the end of my career. This could be the end of his career. This isn't play time. This isn't, you know, some mumbo jumbo. If Cam Ward doesn't succeed in Nashville, which everybody thinks that we're a flop anyway, he's going to be a QB2 somewhere else if he doesn't get it together. If he doesn't understand that to get it together and motivate him, then I don't know what would motivate him. He has to stop shrugging off these questions that TD asked and everybody else asked and say, hey, I need to work on myself. I'm working on it. Just be honest with us as fans, and we could probably move forward and say, hey, he's really trying to work on it. But if you're just shrugging off the questions like, oh, I don't care about that, then we're going to think you're a flop and a phony, you know. And that's just my whole thing with him. You know, I don't want to see Mitch Trubisky in there at all. That's just it. But I'm going to just hold on and see what Cam can do. I'm praying for him, but I don't think it's going to get better, guys. And I love y'all.
0: Thank you, Trey.
2: I'm sure he appreciates the prayers.
0: Always a pleasure. Weston Herman just say, did Trey just say he saw bad footwork in Cam? I'm pretty sure he meant that he heard bad footwork from Cam on the radio.
2: No, he went back and watched the highlights.
0: He has started watching. I think he told us that one time. But I actually do think Trey makes some really good points there. Cam hasn't necessarily mastered some of the basic things you need to master to be an NFL quarterback. The footwork continues to be a problem. The basic throws continue to be a problem. And I'm going to keep reminding you, I gave him, what, he's got three more games to show me something, and then I'll probably plant my flag and say, I'm either in or I'm out. We'll figure it out. Right now, it's trending downward. But the question is it too early with how bad the Titans are right now to start talking about Jeremiah Smith? Honestly, I don't think so. I think it's that bad. I think, look, I'm not going to outwardly say they should tank because no player or coach is ever going to have the tank mentality. Just play the way you've been playing. It's fine. They're not a good football team. Like I've told you, you can look at this schedule, and it's genuinely impossible to point to a game and say, yeah, I think the Titans could win that one pretty easily. So they just need to put themselves in a position to draft a generational playmaker like Jeremiah Smith. Let's go back to our phone lines. Lance is on the phone line. Lance, you're the next man up. Go ahead.
3: Yeah, y'all couldn't be any more wrong.
0: Oh, okay.
3: In saying you need to draft him. I mean, you bring up Calvin Davis. I mean, Calvin Johnson. You bring up Ja'Marr Chase. What have they won? Yeah, they're entertaining. They're fun to watch. They do good, but they're not going to carry a team. The only thing generational about the Titans is they generationally suck, and they have forever, even when they were the Oilers. That's the only reason they're the Titans. The times that the Titans have been good is when they've had draft picks. They hit on second-round draft picks. They hit on a few first-round draft picks, but you have to have draft picks. They need to trade back, forget about generational, because he is not going to do anything for you. Because if you don't have a team around him, he ain't going to be worth the tinker's damn. And that's just the way it is. Football is 11 people. It's not one generational player.
2: Lance, let me stop you right there. Let me stop you. How do you turn around a franchise by not getting generational guys? Do you understand what I'm saying? Like, you got to start by acquiring generational guys.
3: I do understand what you're saying, but you don't need a generational player. A.J. Brown, second round. Is he generational? Is he worth the... What about Kevin Byer? What about
2: A.J. Brown wasn't generational.
3: Second round.
2: Kevin Byer wasn't generational.
3: Well, but... They're players on a team. Calvin Davis, Calvin Johnson, did he ever win anything? No. Has Ja'Marr Chase ever won anything? No. Generational is for when you are the L.A. Rams or one of them that can trade and get somebody they need to finish. You don't start with a generational player. You start with a team the same way that they built it with Vrabel and the guy that I can't even remember his name that dumb Amy fired in the middle of the year to send him on tailspin.
0: All right, thank you, Lance.
3: You guys need to pull your head out of your butt and think about what you're saying.
0: All right, thank you, Lance. I appreciate it.
2: Head is out of the butt.
0: All right, head is out
2: of
0: the butt. You know, it's Thursday. Next up, we're supposed to play Where Are They Now? I think we could push that back just a segment. Because, boy, this text line is still going.
2: Did we really just spend a whole hour on Jeremiah Smith?
0: Yeah, we're about to spend an hour and 15 minutes on it now. 615-737-1025. I think you and I both strongly disagree with Lance's call there. We'll discuss that coming up next. Hey, real quick, let me tell you that this Saturday, our college football game of the week is number 4, speaking of Jeremiah Smith, Ohio State versus number 5, Indiana. Catch all the action on 102.5 The Game at 11 a.m. College football game of the week is presented by Twin Peaks Restaurants and T-Line Nashville. We'll get to more of your reaction coming up next here on Next Man Up, 102.5 The Game.
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0: Hour number two of Next Man Up here on 1025 The Game. Connor New, Parker Kelly here with you, broadcasting from the Busy Bee Plumbing, Heating, and Air Conditioning Game Nashville Studios, home of the $99 yearly BI membership, where the buzz is always about great service. 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I can't believe we've gotten to this point. We have spent an hour discussing, is it too early to start talking about the Titans drafting Jeremiah Smith? I think we've come to the conclusion, obviously not, because a lot of you have weighed in, and there are still people on our phone lines that I'll get to here in just a second. A lot of disagreement, we just heard from Lance, who Lance told us to get our heads out of our butt and, you know, start thinking about other holes on the team. Proceeded to say Ja'Marr Chase has not won anything, which he went to a Super Bowl and won Offensive Player of the Year. So I would say he's won some good things.
1: Didn't they win an AFC Championship too?
0: They did. On the road, by the way.
1: In Kansas City?
0: In Kansas City. But a lot of you have a lot of thoughts on this. Justin Greenbrier says all the callers have not really gotten it. We are in the room under the basement. This team has been that bad. This is a fun topic to shine a ray of light into that darkness. That's part of the reason. How this started was I opened the show with a clip from Derek Mason, I think 2 days ago, saying that the Titans need to put themselves in a position to draft a playmaker, i.e. Jeremiah Smith, who I think we can all agree is as generational a prospect as it gets. You watch him play, find me one flaw, because I can't necessarily do it. He's big, he's strong, he's fast, he comes down with the ball, he runs elite routes, he has just an unlimited engine. Find me a weakness in Jeremiah Smith. So I have planted the flag. Titans need to put themselves in a position to draft Jeremiah Smith. Now, I'm not saying outwardly tank for him. I'm not saying come out and say, we are going to suck as hard as we possibly can so we can get Jeremiah Smith. But I think based on what they've shown you on the field, their ability isn't much better than actually losing on purpose. They're not a good football team. And I understand a lot of the factor in Jeremiah Smith being a productive player for this franchise is who's throwing him the ball. And that's a separate conversation. But I have to imagine that if you're drafting Jeremiah Smith, either Cam Ward is your quarterback and he's figured things out this year, or if he hasn't, you're going out and you're paying a veteran. And a lot of you like Mac Jones. And I like Mac Jones. I think he could be the next reclamation prospect in football. But we don't know that. And it's so early. It's October 15th. But I don't think it's too early to start talking about folding this year and looking towards next year.
2: Probably not.
0: The other thing that is a factor, you know who's going to put the ultimate amount of butts in seats if you draft him?
1: Jeremiah Smith.
0: A generational prospect like Jeremiah Smith.
1: Get your head out of your butt, Connor.
0: Someone said, hey, Butthead's not your nickname. So I responded with, you're Beavis, I'm Butthead.
1: Why do I got to be Butthead?
0: No, I'm Butthead.
1: Oh, you're Butthead. Okay.
0: Butthead's the funny, Beavis.
1: New inside joke started.
0: Let's go to our phone lines. Big Shark is on our line. Big Shark, you're the next man up. Go ahead.
3: Hey, guys. How you doing this morning?
0: Good.
3: Man, I was just calling in. I was actually headed to the gym to go get my workout in like I'm an NFL player, but I'm not. And I heard Lance on the line sounding like a complete moron, saying that, you know, Ja'Marr Chase and he hasn't won anything and we don't need to draft a generational talent, which I'll say we because I am a, you know, hometown kid, but I do like another team. I'm not going to say who I like. But the Titans do need to draft someone with generational talent to be able to, you know, give the franchise a fresh start. We don't have that Steve McNair. We don't have that Eddie George. We don't have that Javon Kurse here. We don't have that, you know, Kevin Dyson. We don't have those guys from when we first came to Nashville as to where we do now, to where you're actually excited to see guys. Even like, you know, guys like Wycheck. You know, I can go down the list. You know, the Titans have had great players. I'm not saying they've all been generational players, but you've been able to pick up players, you know, in certain rounds. And, you know, they've been able to become good prospects and become good players for Tennessee Titans, where, you know, the fans of Nashville, when they think of the Titans, they think of those players. But to say that, you know, a Kevin Byard or A.J. Brown, like A.J. Brown, he was decent as a Titan. He was good. He went to Philly, won a Super Bowl, which is, you know, kind of a, you know, kick in the Titans' face because, I mean, hey, he left your team and he helped the team get to 2 Super Bowls. And I just want to let Lance know that, you know, it's okay to not want to draft a generational talent, but I wouldn't draft Jeremiah Smith next year because you guys are going to ruin his career. There is no way in the world anybody should have took Cam Ward first pick. If you wanted to sell tickets, sell jerseys, put fans in the stands, you should have took Shedeur Sanders. And guess what? Tennessee Titans fans, I hate to say it to you, but you're going to have a lot of down and bad years just because of that situation. Should have took the better quarterback, and Shedeur was the better quarterback. He showed that he doesn't need an offensive line to be able to throw the ball for 3,000 to 4,000 yards. He ran around at Colorado for 2 years straight and, you know, barely threw any interceptions. So you don't get to say that we don't need a generational player, but you miss out on the player that could have put money in your pocket, could have filled your stands up with your new stadium coming in, because I'm hearing a lot of people that I know that have season tickets for the new stadium saying they're going to sell every game when, you know, the other teams come to town because it's not worth it. So the Tennessee Titans, once again, the Adams family, has dropped the ball, and they will continue to drop the ball because they're not Nashville people. They don't really care about the franchise. They only want to be in it to make a little bit of money and go on about their business and stay on vacation for the rest of the year. But that's just my take on it. You guys should have took Shedeur Sanders if you wanted to get a generational talent like Jeremiah Smith the next year coming out, because Carnell Tate, he was his number two as a upperclassman. So just keep that in mind. You guys have a good day, and I'm going to go finish my workout.
0: Thank you, Big Shark.
1: Thanks, Big
0: Shark. Enjoy that workout, man. Let's keep it going. Let's go to our phone line. Wes in Hermitage is on the phone line. Apparently wants to defend the good name of this program. So go ahead, Wes.
4: Guys, what is going on today with the callers?
0: It's a great question.
4: I mean, look, anybody can call into this show, but I would at least say please don't advertise it publicly if you don't know football. In the last two callers, I finally found somebody who would be a worse owner than Amy Adams Skunk, and that's Lance. I don't think he has any idea what he's talking about. I don't know. You're telling me how to build a football team, and you don't even know Calvin Johnson's name. Generational talent is just one of those things that's thrown around a lot, and it's misused a lot.
0: I agree.
4: I don't think that Shedeur Sanders sitting on the bench is a generational talent.
0: No.
4: I never thought that Cam Ward was a generational talent. Originally I wanted to take the trade offer with the Giants because I felt like I didn't necessarily think that Jackson Dart was a better quarterback than Cam Ward, but I'm like, man, they're pretty similar. Cam Ward might be a little bit better. But I'll take a quarterback that's not as good, that's a little worse than the number one pick, just so I can get all of the other picks that come with it. But regardless, you know, when was the last time the Titans drafted a quote-unquote generational player? Who was that person?
0: If you want to throw Derrick Henry in that conversation, I guess you can, but I don't think coming out of the draft he was considered that. So I don't know if they ever have.
4: Okay, and that's kind of my point. You know, I mean, who do the Titans have that is in the Hall of Fame or touching the Hall of Fame right now?
0: No one. Not in my opinion.
4: So we don't have a whole lot, guys. We really don't. And we don't have anything to be excited about. It's October. We're talking about the draft 2 years in a row. it's terrible. It's bad. You've got to give the fans a reason to come watch a football team. Even if we're losing games, people are going to come to see Jeremiah Smith and Carnell Tate back together again in the NFL. They absolutely would love to see that. And Cam Ward's not the answer. I've been saying that all season long. I've been out on Cam Ward since the Jets game. What the Jets game showed me was that Will Levis and Cam Ward are the same exact quarterback, and I'm sure y'all seen that meme floating around. That is just the most...
0: Yes.
4: I laughed. I watched that for 30 minutes. I think it's a 30-second clip. I spent a half an hour on that.
1: It made me feel worse than I already do.
4: Man, you're telling me. But it was such a brilliant, brilliant piece of work. Jeremiah Smith needs to be on this team. We don't have anybody, and we need to keep Jeffrey Simmons. I think that whenever he decided to stay, that he made the commitment to this team when he signed that deal that, hey, man, you know, I am here. I am not going anywhere. I think that they feel like they made a mistake letting Henry go. They probably feel like they made a mistake letting Kevin Byard go. I wouldn't say he's a generational talent, but,
0: yeah,
4: there's a way to fix this team. Mac Jones is going to be out there. There's going to be some other options that are out there, but, it all starts at the top with Amy. And if you have the ability and the chance to draft a generational player for your organization for 8 to 10 years and have him here, when you don't have anybody, that you can look back on and say, oh, yeah, that was the last time. We don't have any of that. You've got to go with what you know works and stop trying to throw darts blindly at a dartboard and say, well, Cam Ward might work out. Well, Peter Skoronski might work out. We've got to go with the for sure thing, and that's the for sure thing.
0: Thanks, Wes. I appreciate the call. Yeah, the biggest thing from Big Shark's comment, and I appreciate him calling in and taking time out of his workout, Shador Sanders, I don't think is a better quarterback than Cam Ward. Cam Ward's at least playing starting snaps. And look,
1: you're talking about Pro Bowler Shador Sanders.
0: That's right. I mean, Deshaun Watson is playing decently at the quarterback position for the Browns right now, but there's a reason that Shador didn't start to begin with. I can't subscribe to that idea. I think they need a generational talent like Jeremiah Smith. I understand the notion that a lot of you have in terms of trading off and getting as many picks as possible and getting holes filled. I just feel like Jeremiah Smith, if you have the opportunity to take him, is a sure thing. You know the kind of player he's going to be because, like we said, he's only going to get better. He doesn't have any flaws right now, but he's only going to get better. So I'm planting my flag. They need to be in a situation, come to the draft, and draft Jeremiah Smith. 615-737-1025 is the phone number. We'll do one more segment of this. More Jeremiah Smith talk on the other side here on Next Man Up, 1025 The Game.
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17: What I call you, yeah. I'm sorry, Miss Jackson. Ooh, I am for real. Never.
0: Welcome back in. Next man up here on 102.5 The Game. Connor New, Parker Kelly here with you. Somehow, we've spent an hour and a half almost on should the Titans be more focused on Jeremiah Smith than actually winning games this season. And a lot of you have had a lot of thoughts. Some disagree, some agree heavily, but we want to hear from you. 615-737-1025 is the phone number. Let's go to our phone lines. Our good buddy Dustin in Hopkinsville has called in. Dustin, you're the next man up. Go ahead.
18: Good morning, guys. How are we?
0: Doing well.
18: What did Lancelot say? Because I just tuned in. It took me about 2 seconds to come up with what I was going to say. I don't know what he said, though.
0: Well, Lance basically told us that we need to get our heads out of our butts and that the Titans have so many holes that they should sell off the first pick and that Calvin Johnson and Jeremiah Smith were not generational prospects.
19: I don't think he knew who Calvin Johnson was.
18: Oh, well, sounds like he can't view things and hear things correctly because his head's up his ass. Copy and paste. There you go. All right, because Jeremiah Smith is that dude. I don't care if they draft him. You know you're getting a generational talent. I don't care who you pick with the number one pick. As long as you pick generational talent or you trade back and get good assets for the pick. I do think we have a lot of holes. My thing is, I know 99% sure that Cam Ward is not that guy. And I love the Mac Jones. I'm not again, but I want to draft one, and it doesn't have to be the first round. I like Mac Jones, and then I like drafting one later in rounds. I'm going to tell you something. Y'all might laugh at me. After watching him Saturday, and I texted you, I think you've not said it to save me embarrassment, but I really like Sam Levitt. And I think you could build around that dude. He's mobile, for one. Cam's not mobile. He's big. He honestly reminds me of Levis, but I think he has a better head between his shoulders. The dude can toss the rock around, short, long, whatever you need to do, run. He's a dual threat. I'm not even against going and getting Geno Smith to get back to some sort of competitive football. But if they were to want to trade for the picks, this is a UK fan telling you, go get Simmons from the Vols. Because I love what I see from that dude. I don't care what he's – you just got to make sure he stops unzipping his pants on the field. All right? That's all you got to do. But it wasn't too early to start talking about drafting about game three of the preseason. I told y'all, and then somebody that calls in on Robbie and Rexford all the time, one of the reporters, I had to call in and say, dude, what are you talking about? This is just pumping sunshine. We've seen what we've seen in the preseason against seconds and thirds. This ain't it. It wasn't too early then. And here I am saying I was right. I didn't have to call. I wanted to save Robbie and Rex of the embarrassment. So they haven't even played a game yet. Y'all let me cut me off. Buddy, they played a preseason game that was dog crap. So if you do this, you're about 3 years away from being – in the position, not competitive football, but to the position you dreamed to be in of trying to go get a Super Bowl. They need another running back. I don't know that Singleton's it, but you got to give him a chance. They absolutely are going to be drafting another quarterback. I don't think I'd go number one. How often do number one quarterbacks draft or, you know, work out compared to, shoot, guys, third back? It seems like these projects, and they let them sit, and they're not so eager for them to develop so fast because they picked them so late. You know what I'm saying?
20: Yeah.
18: So I love Cousins, and I know he's going to cost a lot of money because he gets money wherever he goes, but I love Cousins. And even if he starts to drop off a little, he's a good quarterback. He's smart. Everywhere he goes, I mean, look what they're doing with him. I wanted him. I did not want Cam Ward. I didn't see the hype. They are in the ACC. All right? It wasn't an SEC quarterback or a Big Ten. Till they prove me wrong, SEC and Big Ten are the ones that produce the best quarterbacks the most often. Now, y'all have with my phone call what you want. Give me Sam Levitt. And then go get Mac Jones and see which one, or Geno Smith or Kirk Cousins. That's where I want to be. And if you go back and trade Jeremiah Smith, then make sure you don't draft a dang guard in the first round. But you do have to replace Dan Moore because there's a commercial out there talking about we go from single door to double door. And I really think they developed that commercial around Dan Moore. Y'all have a good one.
0: Thank you, Dustin. Yeah, I can't get on board with Sam Levitt, to be honest with you. I think he turns the ball over way too much for my liking.
19: He has been awful.
0: Yeah,
19: this year. Awful.
0: Dustin's a UK guy.
19: 8 interceptions for Sam Levitt this year.
0: 10 touchdowns.
19: And that's not even including the fumbles.
0: Yeah. I'm not a fan. To each their own, but I'm not a fan. Let's go back to our phone lines. Hear from Adam in Portland. Adam, you're the next man up. Go ahead.
21: I don't want to draft a quarterback.
0: I totally
21: disagree with it. And if we do get Jeremiah Smith, Cam can't be the quarterback. We've seen a bunch of these big receivers at the top of the draft through the years flame out, and they're a bust. Well, look who he had throwing to him. He had Joey Harrington throwing to him. Like I'm just saying, like, it's easy to ruin a dude like that. If y'all been watching the same thing I've been watching on my reels, it's a lot of tape where Cam is not seeing dudes. And he's got receivers. It's not like we have no weapons. So you put another baller weapon out there, it's going to be the same thing. Cam not knowing how to stand in a pocket. Cam not hit. Cam chunking it down to Tajay. Like, that's not going to fix it. So if you can swap the quarterback out with a veteran, don't draft one of these quarterbacks. We don't develop in Tennessee. Who have we ever developed? Like, and if we can't answer that question, like, okay, go find a veteran who doesn't need you to develop him, who can sit into a system. That's why I want to see Mitch. Like, at least see if the offense works. Like, it's not even about can Mitch play. We know what Mitch is. Does the offense even work? Do we have to swap coaches? You know, like, that's why I want to see it. That's my point. But, no, Jeremiah Smith, the way it stands right now with Cam as quarterback, absolutely not. If you go get a veteran quarterback, draft Jeremiah Smith.
0: Thank you, Adam. I appreciate it. Yeah, that's been a lot of the narrative. Don't draft a quarterback, and I agree. I don't think they should draft a quarterback. I think if Cam is not your guy heading into next season, then you go out and you pay a veteran. Because, as Adam said, how many quarterbacks have the Titans developed not named Steve McNair? 0. Ryan Tannehill, probably the second best quarterback in this franchise's history, was a trade from Miami. Marcus Mariota obviously didn't develop here. Will Levis obviously didn't develop here. I mean, there's a whole drawer of Titans quarterbacks that they drafted that didn't develop. So I'm with you. I would not go out and draft a quarterback. If you can't get Jeremiah Smith, I think you either trade out or you look at Colin Simmons from Texas, who is – Dustin said he was from Tennessee. He's from Texas. But he is a – I mean, that would help your edge rusher room so much.
19: I'm just in awe back here. I can't believe we've talked about this for an hour and a half.
0: Oh, yeah.
19: Literally half the show.
0: I mean,
19: we planned to talk about this for 15 minutes.
0: Yep. This was a perfect example of why in radio, sometimes you have to say F the grid and just throw it away. I make a grid every day of sort of a plan that I have. I have more things I want to talk about today, but if we want to keep rolling with Jeremiah Smith, we'll do that, and we have. But I think we're going to move off that for just a little bit because coming up next, the fan favorite sensation, the game that's taken the station by storm and one day the nation. Where are they now on a Thursday? We'll do that coming up next here on Next Man Up, 102.5 The Game.
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2: I'm Fox 17 Chief Meteorologist Katie Morgan. One more record hot day expected for Thursday as temperatures jump into the low 90s for the afternoon under a mainly sunny sky. The big cool down then begins Friday. We'll really feel it by Saturday morning.
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1: Like roses off black lapel, one by one they all just fell.
0: Wouldn't be a next man up program if she didn't play, right? Ella is a daily occurrence.
19: I need a palate cleanse. Like, I can't believe we just spent an hour and a half on that.
0: I mean, I'm not going to say it wasn't fun.
19: Oh, no, it was very entertaining, but, like,
0: we heard from some new people.
19: I'm just kind of dumbfounded back here.
0: We heard from Lance, who people are still going off on, and he has the right to his opinion, and I'm happy he called. We heard from Big Shark, who, I got to be honest with you, I thought was, like, an Ole Miss lineman or something like that.
19: Land Shark.
0: The Land Sharks are circling, which I never quite understood the whole Land Shark thing, but I guess to each their own. But it is time.
19: We had Trey Lance call in too.
0: Yeah, Trey Lance. Maybe the Titans should go out and get Trey Lance. He's a Kyle Shanahan guy.
19: Don't. No. No.
0: If you want to really set this franchise back, go get former number three overall pick.
19: What are we doing?
0: Trey Lance.
19: What are we doing?
0: But it is time to play the game that has taken the station by storm, maybe one day the nation, patent pending via Adam Vingan. Where are they now? For those unfamiliar, we've been doing this for a long time, but I know this program is relatively new, or at least this iteration of it. This is week three of myself, Parker Kelly, and Nick Frazier is usually on this program alongside me. He has been off the last couple of weeks. He's out in Italy searching for the Ark of the Covenant. But I'm sure you all know how to play at this point. If you don't, we go around, we list career paths of former and or current athletes. Your job is to get it within three guesses. Sound good? All right, here we go. Let's play Where Are They Now?
19: I'm so sorry. I'm so sorry.
0: 3 weeks in a row, man. We're going to get this down. But I'll just go ahead and start it. We're going to the gridiron to start things off. New York Jets, Tampa Bay Buccaneers, Dallas Cowboys, Carolina Panthers. Those are the teams. There we go.
19: One more time.
0: New York Jets, Tampa Bay Buccaneers, Dallas Cowboys, Carolina Panthers.
19: Is he active?
0: He is not.
19: When did he retire?
0: 2006.
19: Oh, gosh. So this was a while ago. Quarterback?
0: Nah.
19: Not an offensive player.
0: It is an offensive player.
19: It is an offensive player.
0: He's been very relevant today. We'll say that much.
19: Today?
0: Yes.
19: Running back?
0: Wide receiver.
19: Wide receiver, okay.
0: He's been very relevant in today's conversation.
19: Today's conversation. Why am I not thinking of it?
0: Three-time Pro Bowler, former Super Bowl champion, not a Hall of Famer, Hall of Gooder.
19: Borderline?
0: He's former, I don't want to tell you that part because you'll get it immediately. From the University of South California, Southern California.
19: Sanchez.
0: Nope. His cousin also played in the NFL, is also a famous wide receiver.
19: Oh my gosh. Why did I say Sanchez? You said wide receiver. I'm throwing the white towel.
0: Keyshawn Johnson.
19: Oh my gosh.
0: He was so relevant. We just talked about him for an hour.
19: Brought him up too.
0: Dang it. Also That's cousins with Samari Roll, which I did not know.
19: So. I didn't know that either.
0: His most famous cousin, obviously, is Chad Johnson, Ocho Cinco. You know who his nephew is?
19: Who's that?
0: Slant Man.
19: Real? Oh, Michael Thomas.
0: Michael Thomas.
19: Slant Man.
0: So, tons of lineage from Keyshawn Johnson. All right, on to you, sir.
19: All right. This guy did not have a notable career in the NFL, but you know who this is.
0: Okay.
19: Baltimore Ravens, Arizona Cardinals, New England Patriots, Chicago Bears, Pittsburgh Steelers, Washington Commanders spent the 23-24 season as a member of the practice squad only.
0: Okay. Sounds like a quarterback to me. Let's see. Bears to the Commanders, you said?
19: Bears to the Steelers and then the Commanders. And he hasn't played in the NFL or been a member of an NFL team since 2024.
0: Taylor Heinicke.
19: You are on the right path.
0: Okay.
19: But remember, Taylor Heinicke had a stop in Atlanta.
0: That's right, he did. So it's definitely a quarterback. I'm on the right track here. Bears, Steelers, Redskins. And then hasn't played until... But he's still currently active, right?
19: He is actually a coach now in the NFL. He's an assistant.
0: In the NFL.
19: You know what? He's an offensive assistant for the Buffalo Bills.
0: Oh, okay. So he's under Joe Brady. Let's think here. Under Joe Brady. Played.
19: I'm saving his college for last because that'll probably help you out.
0: Give me it.
19: Penn State.
0: McSorley?
19: McSorley, yeah. Baby. Trace McSorley.
0: Baltimore Ravens legend. I should have thought about the Ravens.
19: Yep, he was drafted by the Ravens. I can't remember the round, but he spent his first three seasons in the NFL with him, went to the Cardinals, and then was a practice squad for Patriots, Bears, Steelers, Commanders, and is now an offensive assistant with the Bills.
0: Attaboy. Trace McSorley, a legend of the industry. I mean, who could forget that song that came out? All right. We're going back to the gridiron. Cincinnati Bengals, Oakland Raiders, keep that in mind. Houston Texans, back to the Bengals in 23. Had a three-year stint away from the NFL. Played a lot in the UFL, now known as the AFL, I think. What is it now? It's still the UFL.
19: The UFL. The X, or who was it that combined? Was it the XFL and USFL that combined?
0: Yeah, they're the UFL now. May or may not be a coach in the UFL.
19: Repeat the NFL teams again.
0: Bengals, Raiders, Texans, Bengals, as far as the NFL is concerned.
19: When was the last time he played in the NFL?
0: 2023. Then went on to quarterback for the St. Louis Battlehawks.
19: I'm taking a wild swing of a guess right here. Connor Cook.
0: It is not Connor Cook. He is a... former SEC guy, however. Two-time second all-SEC team.
19: Was he drafted by the Bengals?
0: He was. Winner of the Johnny Unitas. A three-time national champion, so that might help you out.
19: Oh, it has to be Bama then.
0: Maybe.
19: Won
0: in 09, 11, and 12.
19: McCarron.
0: It is A.J. McCarron. Head coach of the Birmingham Stallions, I believe. I think that's correct. All right, wrap us up. On to you.
19: Okay, we're going to the hardwood.
0: Oh, this is my game right
19: in
0: here.
19: In honor of SEC Media Days happening for college basketball a couple days ago.
0: Yep.
19: Which, by the way, the season starts in less than 3 weeks.
0: I can't wait.
19: Isn't that crazy?
0: I mean, you know me. I can't wait for that.
19: We're in the fog of football season right now, and basketball, like, I didn't even realize. All right, I'm just going to read his NBA career. Boston Celtics,
0: okay.
19: Dallas Mavericks, currently a member of the Charlotte Hornets.
0: Grant Williams.
19: Easy.
0: The Grant Williams.
19: Remember he had like, what, 18? He went 18 for 18 at free throw line against Vanderbilt?
0: That's right. Was that here? Or was that in?
19: That was here. That was when Tennessee was number one in the country, I believe.
0: That's right.
19: With Schofield and... Jordan Bone.
0: There was twice when they were, because that was the year where they were it for a while,
19: and they won at Vanderbilt. But then the first time they lost when they got to number one, then they lost at Vanderbilt.
0: Yeah, Well, the next year was when they were, I think that was when they were number one for a week, and then they went to Rupp Arena and lost. That was funny.
19: Yeah.
0: That was
19: You fun. May be right.
0: That was
19: because they that they I think they were number one too the year they went to Champaign and won with Jordan Ganey full court buzzer beater
0: right.
19: layup.
0: Yeah. That's fine. That's right. Champaign. The underrated not rivalry, but an underrated matchup that always seems to happen somehow. Tennessee and Illinois.
19: That and Purdue.
0: Purdue.
19: It is what it is. Tennessee Purdue might you could consider a rivalry.
0: But I know Tennessee, a lot Illinois of Tennessee
19: get matched
0: fans.
19: Up quite a bit.
0: I know a lot of Tennessee. You told me this the other day, but I know a lot of Tennessee fans that obviously A1 is probably going to be Kentucky basketball, is who you hate in basketball the most. Number two is probably Purdue.
19: Yeah.

0: Purdue was the best chance of getting two. Because think about it.
1: That one went down to the wire.
0: If you went to the Final Four that year, you would have had to play NC State. And, like, Tennessee probably wins that game.
1: Against former Vol.
0: DJ Burns.
1: DJ Burns. Yeah. That's right. 615.
0: Did we just nerd out?
1: Yes, we did. Basketball's coming. And I know it's not a widely popular sport here on the airwaves, but I'm excited. He's excited.
0: We're allowed to be excited, all right?
1: We'll work it in on a little bit.
0: We understand it's a football central, but college basketball is fun.
1: It's very fun. I'm excited. 615-737-1025 is the phone number. Speaking of college sports, coming up next, a massive weekend in college football this weekend. I've counted. There are 5 total games that I want to watch personally. That I can't miss TV. But we'll look at 2 of the local teams coming up next. Vanderbilt playing Arkansas. Obviously, it's the 3rd Saturday in October, so you know what that means. Tennessee and Alabama in action in Neyland Stadium. We'll touch on both of those games coming up next here on 102.5 The Game.
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8: Welcome back in. 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Connor Newt, Parker Kelly here with you. I mean, I've got to give props where props are due. If you haven't watched it yet, Stone Titan, I believe is his name. He's on Twitter. I think he specifically made an Instagram just to post these reels. Some of the AI stuff he's been making on the Titans is just to die for. That song, he made one last night. It was that song, and it was just Cam Ward and Will Levis staring at each other, doing identical dance moves, basically saying that they're the same player, or at least produced the same results. It's fantastic. If you've seen the Mickey Mouse Clubhouse one, I watched. Wes was talking about that one earlier. Mickey Mouse one, I literally watched for a solid 15 minutes and just couldn't stop laughing. It is so funny. So
9: Stone Titan is on a historic run. He's to the point where people, like my friends outside of the state, are sending me his videos. Like, it's not just a Middle Tennessee thing anymore. Like, it's become a national
8: thing.
9: It's
8: mainstream. It's so funny. It's so wrong, but it's so funny. Anyways, college football, big weekend this weekend, specifically for our two local teams. Vanderbilt needing a get-right game against Arkansas after getting pounded by Ole Miss the week prior. And, you know, they're 0-3 in conference play. And, of course, it's the third Saturday in October. So you have Tennessee and Alabama. We'll start with Vanderbilt here. What does Vandy need to do to have a get-right game against an Arkansas team that showed you last week that they can compete with teams that are better than their talent, as they did so with Tennessee? For me, I think it's a lot about what your quarterback is able to do. And something that we'll ask Andrew about here in just a second, he's going to join us at 11 a.m. to talk about the Vandy game against Arkansas. They have not been able to run the ball. Not well at all. Cedric Alexander was considered a breakout candidate heading into SEC play and even beyond that, heading into the season. And they just haven't been able to do it. So they need to find a way to be able to find some open holes, run the ball, and, you know, get things done on the ground. Jared Curtis, I think, can get a lot done for you in the air, and he has so far. But as we saw last week, Arkansas is not a great run defense. I understand there's a talent discrepancy between DeShaun Bishop and Cedric Alexander, but still, they let DeShaun Bishop run all over them. So that is something that I think Vandy can actually do this week, is run the football. You're at home. That's going to help you out a lot. It's a struggling Arkansas team versus a struggling Vandy team. It's a battle of desperation, to be honest with you. And I think Vandy is in a situation to where they're trying to prove that they are not the, quote, same old Vandy. So far, record-wise, they have been. But they're trying to prove that they are not the same old doormat team that they used to be. As far as Tennessee and Alabama is concerned, it came out this morning that George McIntyre is going to be the starting quarterback for Tennessee. I don't know if that's the right move. A lot of people have said it is. I would have never taken Faison out to begin with. Not that I think he was playing great quarterback ball, but at the same time, that's a true freshman. He's going to be out there making mistakes. I don't know if George McIntyre actually gives you a better opportunity to win a football game than Faison Brandon does. I would have started Faison in this game. I think that's going to be something that hurts Tennessee, not just in this game, but in the long run, is their uncertainty at the quarterback position. A lot of people don't talk about Alabama's defense. It was on full display against Georgia. Georgia, the number one offense in the country, and they held them to just 20 points. And it took them a while to get to those 20 points. They're a very talented defense. And I think if we've seen anything about Tennessee, it's their struggles on offense. So, two things to keep your eye on. Now, I think a get-right game is needed for Vanderbilt heading into Saturday, taking on Arkansas. And a win at home against an SEC squad that is probably better than you is pretty needed for Tennessee heading into this weekend. 615-737-1025 is the phone number. Coming up next, Andrew Allegretta, voice of Vanderbilt football, will join us to preview Vanderbilt and Arkansas this Saturday, which you can hear over on 94.9 The Fan. We'll do that coming up next here on Next Man Up, 102.5 The Game.
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7: 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Connor Newt, Parker Kelly here with you, broadcasting from the Busy Bee Plumbing, Heating, and Air Conditioning Game Nashville Studios, home of the $99 yearly BI membership, where the buzz is always about great service. 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And welcome in our good friend, the voice of the Vanderbilt Commodores football program, one Andrew Allegretta. Andrew, what's going on?
27: What's going on, man? You're a Kentucky guy, right, Connor?
7: I am, yes, sir.
27: Congratulations to you. That's something special.
7: Well, thank you. Yeah, it was a really special moment. But I wish we were going to bring you on to talk about Kentucky, but we got to talk about Vandy, your job. So my question for you is, how much of a get-right game is needed for Vanderbilt this weekend against Arkansas? Obviously, a struggling SEC team this season. You're coming off of a really bad beat against Ole Miss last weekend, but you're playing at home. How much of a get-right game do you think is needed for Vanderbilt this weekend?
27: Oh, I don't know. So Clark was asked that question in his press conference, and, you know, the coaches are always cautious to, like, put too much emphasis on one game, and then everything feels like the national championship. I think from, like, a get-right perspective, it's Vanderbilt proving to itself what it's capable of, which I think the coaching staff still believes. If they can get rid of the stuff that's been, you know, catastrophic for them the past couple of weekends, which is, for the most part, it's been turnovers and penalties. Like, you can get rid of these penalties, you can get rid of these turnovers, you can get back to a sense of kind of who you are, and then you're a lot more competitive. Even in that game versus number two Georgia, like, there was this really critical moment, which perhaps we talked about, where you stop them deep in their own zone. You get a punt, you get it at their 40-yard line, and then two plays later, you commit an illegal blindside block and back yourself up back into your own territory. Like, some of these mistakes are not only catastrophic, they're, like, egregiously timed. And this is, you know, not necessarily my words. Like, Clark has used the word egregious before, brutal before, not part of our program before. So, you know, that's where his mindset is from a get-right perspective. I think it's mostly like Vanderbilt proving to itself what it's capable of this season.
7: Along similar lines there, Andrew, yesterday DVD had Coach Lee on, and he basically said he was very disappointed in the effort and that this wasn't the identity of Vanderbilt football.
8: So with that being said, heading into this game, what should the identity of Vanderbilt football be?
27: Well, I think what they want it to be is more of what Vanderbilt found success with in 2024. I think 2025 kind of became this unique moment where you had a second-round NFL tight end, you had a Heisman Trophy finalist, you had one of the best centers in the SEC in Jordan White, which people forget about, and you had some really electric playmakers on the outside with Richardson, and we still have Junior Sherrill being very, very impactful, and there was this opportunity to be this, you know, borderline transcendent offense in the history of Vanderbilt football, and frankly, it was. It was the second most points the program has ever scored. I think, you know, absent being able to play someone in New York City for a Heisman Trophy, I think Coach feels that there's an identity that is rooted in really clean football, ball control offense, opportunistic defense. It was, again, it's ultimately what won Vanderbilt the game versus Alabama back in 2024 and kind of set this whole thing off. It's like, we're going to keep everything in front of us defensively. We're going to force you to try to go 10 plays, 11, 12 plays to get a touchdown. And we're going to make a bet that somewhere in that sequence, you're going to make a mistake and we'll get a turnover. And then offensively, we're going to be really clean and drive the football down. And we're going to have elite level red zone offense, which is what they had, especially in 2024. You know, one of the things that has stood out to me in the past couple of weeks, just kind of looking at it, guys, is the fact that in 2024, Vanderbilt had like 75 points off of turnovers. Like, they were hugely opportunistic off of their turnovers a couple of seasons ago. At the moment, Vanderbilt, I think, has like 10 or 15 points off of turnovers through six games. And then even last year, I think they had like 35 points off of turnovers. I think it's that 24 model, guys, where it's being really opportunistic with your defense and making people go the long, hard way and just kind of grinding you down offensively with how we play offense.
0: Talking to voice of Vanderbilt football, Andrew Allegretta. Andrew, I know that, you know, replacing a guy like Diego Pavia last year was never going to be an easy task, but I'm also sure that a lot of Vanderbilt fans didn't expect the first six games to look how it's looked so far. How do you think the coaching staff has kind of viewed, since we're to the midway point of the season now, how do you think they have viewed the first six games?
27: I mean, probably not well. I mean, based on the fact that the offense is doing up-downs after practice on Tuesday for every penalty yards, that's not exactly a good sign. I do think they continue to see pieces in there that if they can get out of their own way. You know, one of the things, Parker, that coach said back on Tuesday, which to some extent is the opposite of the same old Vandy, is that he feels like his players at times are playing like they're entitled to a result, of which nobody is, which is the result of coming off a team that was really, really good last year. It's like, well, we were really good last year, so we'll keep doing our thing and we'll win games. And then, you know, he made the comment that we're responding as if we're offended that it's not going our way. That's the opposite of waving the white flag. That's looking around being confused when things aren't happening, or that's what happens when you think you should be playing better and then it doesn't go your way. And then all of a sudden you've got two unsportsmanlike conduct penalties that are, again, in coach's words, egregious and not a part of the program. So it's all of that stuff is the stuff that I know stays with them more than anything. And, you know, some of that stuff is like you can just flip a light switch and turn it off, right? I mean, you can control your emotions and you can not headbutt somebody. that's a light switch thing. Just turn it on and off. You know, some of the other penalties which have been a major problem is, and I thought Clark made a really good point on our Monday night show, which is like it's a team effort thing too, because if a run play is designed to go to the A gap up the middle, and our entire offensive line, which is trying to gel together and working really hard, it's not going great, obviously, but they expect the play to go up the middle, and then all of a sudden our running backs keep bouncing it outside. Well, what's going to happen to the offensive linemen? They're going to hold. And that's part of the everybody kind of getting themselves on the same page. That I think is part of where their focus is and to some extent their frustration so far.
0: Okay, so you brought up a really good point that I kind of want to elaborate on, the penalties. You know, last year you could see that, you know, that culture that Clark Lee had been trying to establish, you know, his first 5 years really start to take root. But I wonder if what we're seeing now with kind of a different team, you know, you're acquiring players from the transfer portal, you have a new quarterback in Jared Curtis, a lot of new pieces, and it's, you know, in college football, college sports in general, it seems like it's more of a year-to-year thing with how new these teams could be. Is Clark Lee kind of having to hammer down that culture part once again and instead of it, you know, already being established kind of like it was last year?
27: You know, perhaps. I think no matter what, Parker, with any team, with any situation, even if you've got 70 or 80% of your roster back, and I don't know what the number is for Vanderbilt this year, but even if you've got those numbers back, it's still going to interact differently with the new 10 or 20% that you're bringing in. And that is really significant. And for this Vanderbilt team specifically, you know, I'm not trying to pick on the offensive line necessarily, but you've got one returner back in Cade McConnell. You've got a new starting center, Lyndon Cooper, who's been in and out of the lineup because of a shoulder problem that's kind of been nagging him. That's really difficult when you've got four new players, one returner, and you're trying to gel together, and then all of a sudden your running backs don't have the lanes that they're used to because you're trying to kind of gain cohesion as an offensive line, and then they're breaking it outside and we're holding because of this and that. That's difficult stuff. You know, the stuff that is just, you know, hard to understand is the two unsportsmanlike conduct penalties, which, yeah, I mean, does Clark have to go back and hammer that home? Sure. And you bet he's done that throughout the course of the past week or so. So, you know, again, kind of back to the original question, like, what kind of game is this for Vanderbilt? I think it's a game where it has to go out and prove to itself who it is and what it is capable of. And you know, there is still a lot of belief inside those walls about what they are capable of. It's just a matter of, like, it's time for them to start doing rather than waiting around for the next week for things to go a little bit better.
8: Andrew Allegretta is with us. Last one for you, Andrew. Heading into this game, I don't think it's any understatement to say that this is a big game for Vandy. So with that being said, I'm sure you'll mention this on the broadcast as well, so not to spoil that, but what is the Andrew Allegretta key to the game?
27: Oh, I mean, I want to come up with something new and novel for the question, but I think all of us that are around the football program at this point in time want to see the penalties go away. There's so many reasons why they're a problem. You know, Clark talked about the Auburn game, not to rehash things too much, but, you know, the block punt, right before the block punt was an illegal formation or an illegal shift that took Vanderbilt from 4th-and-1 to 4th-and-6. They punt, it's blocked, it's a touchdown. You know, it's not just, oh, we've lost penalty yardage. It's like we're taking away opportunities from ourselves, and it's from a team that is, again, still trying to grow into itself because of some of these new pieces on the offensive side of the ball. So, you know, let's try to keep the penalties to 5 or less and 50 yards and below, I guess.
8: Andrew Allegretta, voice of Vanderbilt football. He will be on the call, which you can hear right here on, well, I guess it's on 94.9. You can hear that game, Vanderbilt versus Arkansas, with him on the call. And he joins us every Thursday at 11 a.m. Andrew, thanks as always. We'll do this again soon.
27: Thank you, guys. Always appreciate it.
8: Always a pleasure. Andrew Allegretta, voice of Vanderbilt football. He joins us every Thursday at 11 a.m. 615-737-1025 is the phone number. Coming up next, going to put a little bit of a bow on things on the college football conversation today. Some other teams around the nation. Like I said, big weekend in college football. Going to find a lot out about a lot of teams. We'll do that coming up next here on Next Man Up, 102.5 The Game.
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0: Welcome back in. Next man up here on 102.5 The Game. Connor New, Parker Kelly here with you on this Thursday. Talking a little college football and a massive weekend to do that. Some big time games, not just in the SEC, but around the nation. And outside of the SEC, I think there are two. Obviously, College Game Day going to Provo for BYU and Notre Dame. I think that one's going to be pretty one-sided in the direction of the Fighting Irish. But a big one in the Big Ten between number 5, Indiana, number 6, Ohio State. Interesting one. I think we're going to find out a lot about what Indiana actually is, because to this point, I haven't been particularly impressed with the Hoosiers. I understand they lose a lot of talent from last year's team that won a national championship, including Fernando Mendoza, obviously. But you still have talent. Josh Hoover is a talented quarterback. You still have Charlie Becker, who, of course, is a local product, came out of Father Ryan. They still have talent. I just don't know if that number 5 next to their name is truly earned, I guess is the term I'm looking for. They're playing Ohio State at home. Going to be interesting to see what they can show us. I think this is one that's going to determine whether or not we can consider Indiana a national title contender or not.
1: I just clipped this clip and I sent it up to Bloomington for Kurt Cignetti and Bryant Haynes to hear for themselves.
0: Nail it to your wall.
1: No, I mean, we haven't seen Notre Dame truly be tested yet. They will have a test against BYU on Saturday in Provo. Haven't really seen Miami tested outside of the Wake Forest game. And, you know, Wake Forest, that is what it is right now. They're a good football team.
0: Yeah.
1: And then same thing with Indiana. Like, yeah, they played Northwestern. Yeah, they went to Nebraska, and they won close games. We all know Ohio State's a different beast.
0: Yeah.
1: Now, just because we haven't seen it yet doesn't mean that it's not there. I'm going to continue to believe in Indiana until I'm proven wrong and they lose a game, and then we can kind of go from there. But I do think that if it's a close game in the fourth quarter, that's probably where Indiana would want to be, considering that Ohio State kind of fell apart in the fourth quarter versus Texas. But I don't see Ohio State having two losses before Halloween gets here.
0: I don't either. I'm going to do something you should never do, and it's going to come back and burn me, but I am going to pick against Kurt Cignetti. I think Ohio State gets this one done, because I just think, you know, we spent an hour and a half of the program today talking about Jeremiah Smith. That team, beyond Jeremiah Smith, is uberly talented. Julian Sain, I think, is a good quarterback. You've got other receivers outside of Smith. Bo Jackson is a good running back. They have a great defense as well. That's a team that I think is still considered national title contenders. I think we're going to find out if we could flip that over to Indiana, and that'll happen this week. Speaking of legitimacies, I think you've got a battle of legitimacies in the SEC. We're going to find out who's more legit, Ole Miss or Missouri. You're obviously playing in Columbia, the number 13 Tigers against the number 9 Rebels. Ole Miss, I think, is on a mission. Ever since they got blown out by Florida, they are pissed off. They had the week to think about it, and then you saw that in full force here in Nashville last week against Vanderbilt. Columbia is not an easy place to play. Neither Columbia is, but Missouri, I think, is backing themselves up. They suffered the loss to Mississippi State, but since then have been on a rampage. I think this is one we're going to find out, maybe not to the level of college football championship contenders, but I think this is a battle of playoff teams. This is a playoff eliminator, if you think about it. Would a two-loss conference SEC team be welcomed into the college football playoff? I don't know.
1: Well, I think the loser of this game probably isn't done losing. They
0: probably
1: both
0: not.
1: Have really tough schedules ahead
0: probably
1: after this
0: not.
1: Game.
0: I mean, Ole Miss still has to play Georgia. They still have to play Texas, I believe. Obviously, you've got the Egg Bowl, which is going to be a lot interesting, or a lot more interesting than in years prior. Missouri, you've still got to play. I got to look at their schedule, but they do have a tough schedule. I do know that. Here we go. Missouri, you've still got to play Texas, you got to play at Georgia, you got to play Kentucky, you got to play Oklahoma. Those are four tough teams, and I think some there are better than others, but this is a playoff elimination now that I think about it. like you said, I don't think whatever team loses tomorrow is done losing. It's the kind of game where you look at it and say, yeah, two losses might be enough to keep you out as it is, but if you keep losing from then on, you're definitely out. I think this is going to be a hotly contested game. I think offensively, these are two very good teams. I think it's one in the trenches. I think this one is one in the run game. With Kiwon Lacy being healthy and Missouri's run defense not being the greatest of all time, combined with the struggles of Ole Miss's defense, this is definitely a game won in the trenches. I'm going to go in the direction of the road team again, just because I feel like the legitimacies of Ole Miss have proven themselves more so than Missouri. But if you look at Ole Miss's resume, it's not quite as good as it was a couple of years ago. Or a couple of weeks. That Louisville win looks worse and worse every day. The LSU win looks worse now that Kentucky has exposed LSU.
1: Last time I checked, Ole Miss was a 6.5-point favorite here.
0: On the road.
1: Yeah. No, just think about the storylines heading into this game. You have Austin Simmons, who was the starter to begin the year last year, has the injury. Trinidad Chambliss comes in versus Kentucky, never looks back. Austin Simmons transfers to Missouri. The coach that recruited them both is no longer at Ole Miss. He's at LSU. Kiwon Lacy transferred from Missouri to Ole Miss.
0: Yeah.
1: There are storylines galore in this one. This game screams for Missouri, Jamal Roberts, because Ole Miss cannot stop molasses in December. So Missouri is probably going to get theirs. They've proven the SEC domino theory wrong. After they came off a big win versus Florida, they were able to respond, beat Texas A&M, and now you get Missouri in your building. For Ole Miss, as long as Trinidad Chambliss is there, they're always going to have a shot. And then having Kiwon Lacy back healthy, he didn't play a lot last week, but he also didn't have to. That is going to be an added boost. But I do lean Missouri to cover here, but I think Ole Miss wins the game because of Trinidad Chambliss.
0: I could agree with that. Another battle that's not getting a lot of love in the SEC, and maybe this is my bias speaking, Kentucky-Oklahoma is an interesting one, because if you go look at that spread, Oklahoma's favored by a full touchdown. Kentucky, I think, has proven a lot already. I wouldn't be surprised if they come out and struggle in this one. Like what we talked about with Ole Miss, a very emotional game last weekend in Lexington against LSU. They're riding off the high. They've been hearing the narrative on them all week about how great they are and how underrated. And look, I don't think Will Stein is the kind of coach to let that get inside the locker room. But I do think there's a possibility for an emotional letdown here. Oklahoma, I don't think, is a team that's as bad as their record is. I think they took advantage of a exposed Texas last week, knocked off the number one team in the nation, and they're not ranked. I think they're upset by that. I think their fans are upset by that. And playing at Oklahoma is not an easy place to play. It's a night game out there. Should be an interesting one. I mean, I feel like Kentucky is the kind of team to prove a lot of doubters wrong. They have so far. I don't think they're on the path to making the college football playoff like a lot of people believe, just because that's my my battered cat syndrome, to steal a term from the Vols. I think it's going to be a close one. I really do. I think Oklahoma has kind of found something that was working for them. It's a matter of quarterback play between the two sides. Can John Mateer come out and be the John Mateer that we saw last year at times, and even at points this year? I don't know. Can Kenny Minchie be the solid quarterback he's been so far this year? How about this? Kenny Minchie threw 6 games this season. 11 touchdowns, 1 pick. He does a very good job of taking care of the ball. This is a toss-up for me. I don't want to lean blue because that'll show my bias, but I also see the weaknesses over on Boomer Sooner. I think Kentucky pulls this one out close.
1: That favors Kentucky because Oklahoma showed us that they have to win a very specific style of game. Their best offense, and this is no offense to John Mateer because you guys know I love John Mateer, but their best offense is their defense getting turnovers and setting up their offense to be in good field position, because their offense just can't do much. You go and you look at the box score, and Texas dominated all the major offensive statistics, and you're like, well, how did Oklahoma win the game? Well, they had two picks in the fourth quarter, one of which went for a pick six. They blocked a punt in the end zone and recovered that for a touchdown. They had 17 points off of either turnovers or a blocked punt, and yeah, that's how they won the game. So Oklahoma showed us that the way they win is their defense setting up their offense. Kentucky has a really bad red zone defense, so if Oklahoma finds a way to get in the red zone, then they might have an edge there. But if Kenny Minchie plays as clean as he's played and Oklahoma doesn't get those turnovers, I just don't see Oklahoma being able to move the ball because they haven't been able to do it all year.
0: I should correct myself. I guess I just misread ESPN. The Ole Miss-Mizzou game is in Oxford. So I apologize. That explains why Ole Miss is favored by 7. Still, doesn't change the opinion. I think that game's won in the trenches. I'm going to take Ole Miss even more now so that they are at home. It's going to be a wild crowd. They're going to be ready for that one. To get to some of your texts really quickly, Weston Hermitage says, look at my previous text, BYU over Notre Dame on Saturday, make y'all some money.
1: Not happening.
0: I don't think I would take that bet.
1: I'm sorry,
0: no offense, Wes. I wouldn't take that.
1: I've been researching this game all week. Notre Dame is going to do some unspeakable things to BYU on Saturday.
0: I wish
1: there was another way, but there's not.
0: Corey has awoken a new pet peeve in me, and that's Bear Bachmeyer's number. What kind of quarterback wears number 47?
1: The same kind that wears 98 at Michigan. Shout out Devin Gardner.
0: 2459, I'm a Gamecock fan, and I think Kentucky will beat Oklahoma, no question. Kentucky is for real. Boy, I hope you're right.
1: Kentucky's already won in two road environments this year, College Station and Columbia, South Carolina.
0: They're due for a letdown, though. I'll tell you that.
1: But Oklahoma, I think if you play that Oklahoma-Texas game 10 times, Texas wins 9 of them. And the one game that Oklahoma can win, they won last week. I don't think that's sustainable.
0: How much of that win was because of Arch Manning? That's the question.
1: Exactly. Their defense set up the turnovers to put their offense in good field position. Right. They can't do that every game.
0: Right. So that's the key to the game for Kentucky. Make their offense make mistakes. 615-737-1025 is the phone number. Coming up next, we'll get back into the Titans. I guess we got a game to preview on Sunday. They take on the Indianapolis Colts. A game that I'm sure not a lot of people feel really good about. But the Titans, contrary to popular belief, do have some things that are in their favor when it comes to playing the Colts. We'll discuss coming up next here on Next Man Up, 102.5 The Game.
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3: I'm Fox 17 Chief Meteorologist Katie Morgan. One more record hot day expected for Thursday as temperatures jump into the low 90s for the afternoon under a mainly sunny sky. The big cool down then begins Friday. We'll really feel it by Saturday morning.
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0: to you by the sweet sounds of Big Joe Dubin, Fajita and Margarita.
1: I heard his new album's coming out soon.
0: It is. I'm really excited about that. I don't think I can say what it's called on the air.
1: Yeah, I don't think so either.
0: I'll let him do that
1: for Which you. Brings me to the question, if we can't talk about it on the air, why title it that?
0: Right.
1: Maybe Joe. I should ask him off air.
0: Joe, it's the number one rule in radio, pal. If you can't talk about it like that, then why are you saying?
1: Fajita and Margarita, part two, folks.
0: Part two.
1: Can't wait.
0: We need this one sponsored. What did he say yesterday? We need it sponsored by Chili's.
1: That would be a good sponsor.
0: It would.
1: But it's up to them to saddle up and pay.
0: Yeah. It's like what your boy Josh is trying to do with Georgia Tech. Grow them. Let's do it. Make the deal. Anyways, we have a game on Sunday that the Titans are playing. I don't know how many of you actually care about that, but we do. I guess we kind of have to preview that one.
1: There's a game this week?
0: It doesn't feel like it, does it? There are actually some things that the Colts are throwing the Titans way. For starters, Daniel Jones is not having the hot start to the year that he had last year. So far, through 6 weeks of the season, he's only thrown for 1,000 yards, 3 touchdowns, and 4 interceptions. How about this? 41.1 QBR. That's 25th in the league. And I know what you're going to say. Cam Ward is not much better, and I agree. But that is something that I think the Titans' defense, or, you know, if they play the way that they're billed to play, that is something that I think they can try and take advantage of. Similar to what we talked about with C.J. Stroud. Stop the run, which you're going up against Jonathan Taylor, who is one of the best running backs in the league. That's going to be difficult. But stop the run and make the quarterback throw the ball. Because clearly, when the quarterback for the Colts throws the ball, it doesn't go well. Obviously. Justin in Greenbrier on our text line says, I think I'm a glutton for punishment, but I have hope the Titans actually win this game. I do this every week where I ride this roller coaster, but a blind squirrel catches a nut every once in a while. The Titans deserve every ounce of criticism we have all given them, but I just have a feeling about this game I haven't had all season. I wish I could share that. This feels like a Colts get right game, especially playing in Lucas Oil, a place where the Titans don't necessarily find much success, which, let's be honest, over the last 3 years, they haven't found much success anywhere. I don't think I share that positivity. I don't see it. And maybe that's the apathy that's set in, because quite honestly, I don't really care about how this game goes. I'm not excited to watch it. I'm going to watch it because, like a lot of you, I'm a glutton for punishment, and it's my job to come on the air on Monday and talk about it and take all your phone calls and your reactions. But at the same time, I don't think it's going to be pretty. Colts are favored by a touchdown. I think they win by a lot more than that. I think it's similar to what you saw on last Sunday. I think Jonathan Taylor is going to run the ball down the Titans' throat. I think if you can even stop that, it opens up the possibility for Daniel Jones, who obviously hasn't had a good start to the season, it opens up the possibility for him to do some things. Because he's an experienced quarterback. He's a fine quarterback. The other thing I think that factors into Daniel Jones is who he's going up against. His former coach. A coach that cut him, by the way. This is the revenge game for Daniel Jones. He wants to prove Brian Daboll wrong in every aspect of what decision he made. This doesn't feel like a good one to me, guys. I can't get there. Now, the Colts don't necessarily have a great receiving game either. I guess Alec Pierce is still out with an injury. Even beyond that, you don't necessarily have much there.
1: You know who their third leading wide receiver is?
0: Nick Westbrook-Ikhine.
1: Laquon Treadwell.
0: Oh. Who has been out of the league for like 3 years and came back?
1: Yes, sir.
0: Ole Miss legend, Laquon Treadwell. But I don't know. Even with all those things in the Titans' direction, does anyone have any hope that this is going to end up well? I certainly don't. Maybe that's me being negative, and maybe that's me being burnt by a 0-5 team. And like Justin said, a blind squirrel finds a nut every once in a while. The Titans are bound to luck into one of these games. It's going to happen. I genuinely don't think they're going to go 0-17. So maybe this is the one. But I can't see it. I'm not going to be able to see it until they go off and win a game, but I definitely can't see it in this one. But what do you think? 615-737-1025 is the phone number. We'll take your reaction to wrap up the show coming up next here on Next Man Up, 102.5 The Game.
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6: 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Connor Newt, Parker Kelly here, the 041 final segment. Don't go anywhere, though. Chasing McJoe coming up next live from the Omni Nashville Hotel. You won't want to miss that. A lot of things that they're going to talk about, I'm sure. But here on this program, we are, I guess, somewhat previewing the Titans and the Colts. And some of you have some thoughts, so let's get to those. 615-737-1025 is the phone number. Jeremy in Clarksville says, the Colts' lackluster wide receivers should match up well with the Titans' lackluster DBs. There you go. There's a positive. On the other side of that, I do think there is an interesting matchup going on between Carnell Tate and Sauce Gardner, which you're going to see. And Sauce has not nearly been worth what the Colts have traded for him. I mean, they gave two first-round picks for him, and he's been lackluster, to say the least. He has not been very good. Carnell Tate, I think, can be good, but like we've talked about a lot on the program today, in terms of what if the Titans draft Jeremiah Smith, he needs good quarterback play to help him thrive. And I don't think, other than the Baltimore game, you've really been able to say that he's gotten that. So that is something to keep your eye on. 3155 says, it's all on Jonathan Taylor. He runs, the Colts win. If he doesn't, Titans still don't win, just don't lose his bet. So I guess that kind of explains how a lot of you are feeling about how the Titans' chances are against the Colts, because I'm the same way. I don't necessarily see a great time coming on Sunday. We'll see, but I don't see it. Not to say that the Colts are a great team, but Titans struggled with a bad Jets team. They lost to a currently division-leading New York Giants team, but an injured one. They play up to the level of their competition, and I think the Colts are a very average team in the NFL, which means the Titans are going to make them look like Super Bowl contenders. I think they play up to the level of their competition. You saw it against Philly. And Philly is struggling right now. Let's not be lying to ourselves. But at the time, Lane Johnson was still playing. You still had a full offensive line. Devontae Smith absolutely ran all over the Titans. Jalen Hurts looked like a competent quarterback. And then you have the Baltimore game where you did a good job of containing Derrick Henry. Played to the ability of the Baltimore Ravens and kept it close. They're going to have to treat this the same way. They're going to have to contain Jonathan Taylor the way that they semi-contained Derrick Henry. Jonathan Taylor is the hinge point on the Colts' success. If he is playing to the level that he is supposed to be playing, the Colts are going to win some ball games. They're going to move the ball down the field. They're going to get into the end zone solely because of what he's able to do. If he is not, the Titans have the opportunity. Remember when Jeffrey Simmons says no one runs on the Tennessee Titans? Yeah,

0: need him to put the money where his mouth is on that front.
1: They have Jonathan Taylor.
0: Yeah.
1: You don't.
0: Right. That's, I mean, you spend an hour and a half talking about playmakers. Jonathan Taylor is a playmaker. It makes me miss the old days of Wisconsin football where they always had an elite running back, Jonathan Taylor, or you have Melvin Gordon, who had like a 2,500-yard season.
1: Monty Ball.
0: Monty Ball. Yeah. Wisconsin might be running back you, or at least it used to be. It was between them and Auburn. But this one, I mean, does anyone actually care about the game itself? Or are we all just looking forward to when this season will be over? Does anyone care? I'm at the point where I don't. I care because I have to. I care because Nick Parker and I come on the air every Monday at 9 and we talk about what happened and we take all your thoughts and we hear about the apathetic side of the fan base. But, man, it's I tell you this every week. The steep decline we experience from Saturday night where you just watched college football all day and maybe you saw your team win, maybe you saw them lose, but at the same time you're still seeing some competitive football on some level to Sunday at noon when you see just an incompetent organization, a average team playing a bad team every Sunday, and the Titans still look like the worst team in the league. It's such a steep decline, and it's really sad that we've gotten to this point. It's sad that we can't preview this game the way that we're supposed to preview this game. We can't preview this game like we did 5 years ago, where, oh, this is a big one for the Titans, but I think they can get it done. We can't say that anymore, because at this point, how many big games do the Titans have? I don't think they have any. At this point, you're 0-5. The season is over. There is no hope for the playoffs. Not unless you just, to use a college term, just win out, which is not going to happen. There's no chance of that happening. So it is disheartening that we have to talk about the Titans this way. It's disheartening, but it was also kind of fun that we spent an hour and a half on this show today talking about should the Titans be more focused on getting Jeremiah Smith than actually winning games this season.
1: Connor, we made it. We made it through the show.
0: This show flew.
1: I didn't know that that would be possible in the beginning, but we did. So congratulations to us. Congratulations to you.
0: It honestly flew. It is hard to believe that this show is over. But that'll do it for us here on Next Man Up. For Parker Kelly, my name is Connor Newt. We'll see you tomorrow here at 9 a.m. Chasing Big Joe coming up next here on 102.5 The Game.
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21: And welcome in, Chase and Big Joe, 102.5 The Game here on this Thursday. Hope you're having a great day so far. We are live at the Omni Nashville Hotel at Bar Lines. What's up, JoJo?
22: What's going on, man? It's a absolutely beautiful summer day in Nashville, Tennessee. I don't think it's ever going to be cool, which is fine. I'll take 95 every single day the rest of my life.
21: Yeah.
22: You guys can have the cold weather. You can have the January ice storm. You can have all that stuff.
21: Well, I mean, how about like sunny in 75?
22: Isn't that a TV show somewhere?
21: It might be. Sunny in Philadelphia is.
22: Yeah, right. I'll take that. Well, there's got to be a place on Earth where it's sunny in 75 every single day.
21: Now, I'm sure there is.
22: There's one I know dearly. I'd like to be there right now, but I'm just every day, like San Diego, right? I mean, somewhere, you know, not globally, but on this side of the hemisphere.
21: San Diego.
22: Right? I mean, Key West. Fort Myers? I mean, somewhere like that. Anyway, we're happy and very blessed to be here in Nashville, Tennessee.
14: Nashville, Tennessee.
15: We are. We are blessed, for sure.
22: Fun show today, Ed.
15: We do have a fun show as I'm trying to get some things working here. We do have a fun show today. 12:30, I had a yesterday when I was doing suit duties, I caught up with Philip Forsberg, so you will hear that conversation. It was a very good conversation, and there's a question I asked him at the end that if you're a big Preds fan, you're going to want to hear the answer to it. So he will join at 12:30. And then at 1 o'clock, Kevin Todd, as usual, and then 1:15, Greg Warren, the very funny Greg Warren, the comedian, is going to come hang out with us at Omni.
22: Yeah, he's at Zanies tonight, Friday and Saturday, and Dr. Crane and I saw him last year at Zanies, and something happened at the end of that show, which I'm going to tell Greg happened at that show, is the ultimate compliment for a comedian that you might not think it's a compliment. It was
15: okay.
22: So I will tell Greg at 1, but he's in town over at Zanies.
15: And then Greg Wyshynski joins us at 2 o'clock. We'll talk some hockey with him as the Preds season is in full swing and the full NHL season as well.
22: Who do they play tonight?
15: They play the San Jose Sharks.
22: Oh, okay. Are they still rebuilding? I haven't paid attention.
15: They're retooling.
22: Retooling, okay.
15: Did you know? At 12:01, that is when everybody realizes they should start bothering me about things that
22: I didn't know that
15: don't have to do with the show.
22: Did you know that? Yes. Yep. I did. That's a great time. And that's 12 Central.
15: Yes.
22: So it works out just fine and dandy. By the way, Halloween's in 2 weeks. As they put out Halloween decorations here, are you going dressed as what this year?
15: I think I've already dressed up. I did it for a Halloween party, and I think I'm done.
22: Last year you went as David Poyle, which was kind of cool. I like that, right?
15: Little heavier than David.
22: I'm not going to show up and go as Amy Adams Strunk. That'll be my costume party this year.
15: There you go.
22: Just not show up.
15: Yeah, just not be there. Yeah,
22: we laugh. The Saints are having a terrible year, but we just saw on TV where the Saints owner came out and issued a statement. Not some front office dude. The actual owner. Gail Benson came out and said, "We're sorry. We're going to try to play better. We are sorry. Words don't help. Wins do." I'm like, that's all you got to do. It's pretty simple to put a statement out and say, "Hey, this isn't what we wanted, but we're working our butt off every single day. Please stick with us." That's all you got to do. Show us you care. That's it. I don't need to see you on camera. I don't need you to do a 40-minute interview with Taylor Tartar. I don't need to see all that stuff. I need just a statement. Just a simple statement of like, "Hey, yeah, this sucks. I hate it. We're working our butts off to get better. Please stay with us."
15: You know what I would do?
22: That's it.
15: If I was them, I would go to her and go, "Amy, you've got to talk. You have got to say something publicly to your fans." And you can't, like you said, you can't do it with Jim Wyatt or Taylor Zarzer because they work for the team.
22: True. Yeah.
15: So what I would do is I would do one of two things. And they tried this before and they kind of got blown up for it. But I would go to one of the TV stations and either get somebody and let everybody use it. Or, and this is the one I lean towards, I would select someone from 104.5. I would select someone from here.
22: Right.
15: And you do a sit-down interview with her that the flagship is being represented, but so is the other station. And do a sit-down interview with her. Nothing's off the table. Bert can be there, too, if that's what you want to do. But the understanding is we're not going to do this. You get the questions ahead of time. You know what we're going to talk about. So, speaking of Burke, is that him?
22: Looks just like him, right? Great idea, great plan.
15: They'll never do it.
22: Ain't happening.
15: No, I know. Right.
22: It's not going to happen. They're not. But just so issue a statement. Just show us you care. I mean, that's all you got to do. The Saints owner did that today. Gail Benson released a statement.
15: She did it yesterday.
22: Or yesterday? Okay.
15: Yeah, I think she actually talked.
22: Well, whatever. I saw the blurb on the TV. Just do that, and we're good. Just show people that, like, we're working our tails off, all right? Stay with us. We got this. Boom. All right. I'm there. But silence, man, is loud right now. And again, I don't care about your marketing per. I'm sorry they all lost, Josh. Corporate America, I'm sorry. To me, that doesn't influence me one bit, and it shouldn't influence you or the players, and it doesn't. Nobody cares. But if this Burt guy is the one that's leading the organization overall and he's making some sort of football decisions, that's a problem. Yeah. I don't know if he is or not. I don't know.
15: I mean, it sounds like he's making all – he's speaking for Amy.
22: I mean, does he go to Borgonzi and says, hey, this backup safety for the Cardinals on their practice squad, we probably should get him.
15: I don't
22: he's
15: know.
22: Doing that,
15: I mean,
22: that's bad.
15: Right. Yeah, I mean,
22: stay
15: I have
22: away from football. You're not a football guy. You hired a general manager, an assistant general manager, and football people to do this. Let them do their jobs. That's it. That's simple. I just saved you 1,000 clicks. Boom. Done. Right there.
15: Right. Sorry. I had to deal with this. Let's see. By the way, I don't know anything about this guy they hired from Arizona or have supposedly hired from Arizona. But apparently people don't like it because he's got a bunch of stuff.
22: For what position?
15: Like the marketing person now. COO or something.
22: See,
15: I don't know.
22: I see marketing person, I read on past it. I don't care. I really do not care who your marketing person is.
15: Jeremy in Clarksville says, I don't think Amy speaking will help. She's out of touch. I think some people it will help. Some people won't care.
22: You know, it's funny. I was thinking of questions of the way – we don't have time to get into a question of the day today, but I was thinking, you know, if you could describe Amy in the front and the Titans with a yacht rock popular song, the first one that came to mind was Hall & Oates, Out of Touch.
15: Yeah.
22: That's the very first one that came to mind. It's like, you are completely out of touch. Hey there, how are you? You're out of touch for all this and not getting any better. Then you get on the road to play the Colts on Sunday. You've not had great success there, but we'll see what happens on Sunday, man.
15: 615-737-1025 is our phone and text line, driven by WilsonCountyHoney.com. I love the survey that Easton Freeze did from A to Z Sports. It has gotten a lot. It got a lot of responses. I think over 8,000 Titans fans responded to it.
22: All right. Will you tell what exactly is the survey?
15: So he put out this survey a few days ago, and asking a series of different questions about how Titans fans feel about the Titans, and then put the findings out in an article. Burt Nyhill did provide him with a statement that, which I, you know, that's better than nothing.
22: So what did the statement say?
15: It says, I'm getting there. It says 8,000 Titans fans took a survey on the state of the franchise in a 24-hour span, and the people in charge of the Titans are paying attention. This is according to Easton Freeze, A to Z Sports, and his article. So he goes through all the results of the different questions, like basically who do you, you know, how do you feel about Amy Adams Strunk? How do you feel about Burt Nyhill? How do you feel about Mike Borgonzi? How do you feel about Robert Saleh? Basic stuff like that, and then it goes goes in deeper, and the response was from Burt Nyhill, quote, we appreciate any and all feedback that our fans take the time to provide, whether it comes through our post-game surveys, emails and calls, or the conversations that happen in between. Every response tells us something about what it means to be a Titans fan, and we don't take that for granted. We want to win, and we want to hear about the experience fans are having, both in the stadium and away from it, and what we can do to better earn their trust. That trust is not given. It's earned, and we know it's our job to keep earning it. We look forward to reading the results of this survey, learning from what our fans have to say, and using their voices to guide us as we work to build something that can be they can be proud of.
22: Question. Has anybody ever gotten a post-game email? I've never heard about this. If you've gotten a post-game email, please text in. I'm curious what a post-game email is.
15: Yeah, I'm curious of that,
22: How was your experience, 1 through 5? I mean, is that it? What's a post-game email?
15: I don't know.
22: I've never heard of that.
15: Think season ticket holders may get that. Like, how was your experience or something like that? Or if you buy tickets.
22: I get some from Vandy Football on Sunday.
15: Yeah, maybe it's like that. It's okay. Like, if you buy tickets, it'll say, like, how was your experience or something like that.
22: Okay, I'd like to know, if you've got a post-game email, I want to know what it says. I mean, is it more than just like, how was the experience? Was the line good? Were the bathrooms clean? It was about the stadium. I don't care. I'm just, what overall is this?
15: So this is pretty funny. So he also gave, like, if you wanted to type in more, you know, in the survey, you could do that. And it said, the essay section tells the most colorful stories here. I wanted to highlight them as the best I could. There were 3,712 written responses.
22: Woo!
15: The most common theme in nearly 15% of the written responses were for Amy Adams Strunk to sell the team. One fan wrote, Amy, for the love of God, please sell this team, with 4 exclamation points. You have driven it into the ground. Please, please, please go away.
22: Oh, my gosh.
15: So, then there was, there seems to be support for Mike Bergonzi. Because, I mean, again, I think the general consensus with people is that they know it's not all his fault.
22: Correct.
15: There's culpability, but it's not all his fault, which I think is certainly fair. But yeah. So I have put a poll question up on my X account. We've retweeted it from 1025 The Game, but at Chase on Game, because I was curious. And I said this, I'm just going to read it verbatim. I know this app isn't just Nashville sports fans, but I am curious. Right now, with every team, what they are, what are you the most interested in? You can reply and expand your answer, or if it's other, just hit reply. So I put the Titans, the Predators, Nashville SC, and other. Right now, and I'm going to leave this up throughout the show, 37.6% of the almost 400 votes that I've gotten say Nashville SC. Obviously, Nashville SC is having a very good season. They won again last night. They're going to win the East. They're probably going to win the Supporters' Shield, that is the best record, kind of like the President's Trophy, and look to bring a championship here. 31.1% say the Predators, 23.6% say the Titans, and then 7.8% say other. And I've gotten a lot of college football response. I think if I put college football, that probably would have gotten more, but I, you know. So I'm curious of where this is going to go. But my point is, right now, the Titans are third of where people have their interests.
22: All right. How many people have voted so far?
15: 400.
22: Okay.
15: Check that out, at Chase on Game, and please vote in that. We'll keep reading the results. We'll get your calls and texts. Coming up next, Chase and Big Joe live today from the Omni Nashville Hotel at Bar Lines on 102.5 The Game.
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24: This week in Vanderbilt history, October 20th, 2007. Vanderbilt scores a 17-6 road win over number 6, South Carolina. All the game's points were in the first half. The Commodores putting up 17 in the opening quarter, making the most of takeaways by the defense. Bryant Honfeldt hit a 32-yard field goal, and Mackenzie Adams threw a pair of touchdown passes, a 22-yarder to George Smith, and a 20-yard scoring play to Justin Wheeler. The Vandy defense was spectacular all day, as the Gamecocks managed only a pair of second-quarter field goals and only 26 rushing yards on 22 carries. Bruce Fowler's group racked up 7 sacks, 3 interceptions, and a fumble recovery by Ryan Hamilton, and 2 of the picks were by DJ Moore. What a win in his hometown for Commodore coach and Columbia native Bobby Johnson. It was Vandy's first victory over a Steve Spurrier-led team in 15 attempts, and the highest-ranked team VU had beaten in more than 70 years. Commodore 17, South Carolina 6, in October of 2007. This week in Vanderbilt history, I'm Kevin Ingram.
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0: So every now and then I put, you know, when I put out like the poll question that I put out, I get somebody that's going to reply and they're like, your station, blah, blah, blah. You know, that's
1: right.
0: Generally how it starts. But I actually appreciated this. And who knows, the bio on this account, Tricky Ricky, says he's here to troll, so that's probably what's happening. But
1: you just gave him more love than he ever deserved.
0: I did. But I liked what he said. Crazy that since the Titans are beyond awful, your station finally has to make more room for other sports. Fans have been complaining about this for years, and to be fair, the Titans have been awful for years. I think you might be talking about another station.
1: Right.
0: Because
1: you are correct.
0: Because if you've listened to this one, you know that's not true. I mean, we're the flagship of the Predators. We talk Preds every day,
1: right,
0: all the time.
1: That's right.
0: You know, Dr. Crane has upped our Nashville SC coverage. We live and breathe college football. I mean, this show, I mean, just to be truthful, sometimes I have to twist your arm to talk Titans.
1: Yeah, you do. You're exactly right. I mean, we're a potpourri. We'll talk.
0: Yeah.
1: And I told people yesterday, we are hyper-local to the nth degree. I'd rather talk about Cumberland football than the Los Angeles Dodgers. And if that makes you uncomfortable, then I'm sorry. You can get Dodger talk anywhere, right?
0: Right.
1: We are hyper-local. Vanderbilt, MTSU, Austin Peay, Trevecca, Lipscomb, Belmont. I mean, those are our foundations. Those are foundations. And, of course, we got the Titans and the Preds and on. But I'm a hyper-local guy, and you're absolutely correct with all that. And Brewers-Dodgers, great series. We'll get into it later on, fine.
0: Yep.
1: But right now, we're more pressing things in our backyard.
0: If I had my druthers of what I would talk about every day, you'd hear a lot of NASCAR. And you do hear that on this show.
1: Okay.
0: It does get mixed in.
1: Sure.
0: Because it's very popular in this market.
1: It
0: but
1: is.
0: I understand that it's not the most popular thing, and it is a very niche sport. So I have to take a step back and go, well, it's not always about what I like. You know, it's about what the audience likes. So, like you said, when you and I talked about doing this show, that was the thing you said to me is, if I'm going to do this, we're going to be local. We're going to be hyper-local.
1: Right.
0: And we're going to talk high schools, and we're going to talk the colleges that don't get the love. And because we've established that, they know to reach out to us.
1: That is correct. And what do we do Friday nights? What do you do Friday night?
0: High school football.
1: Yeah. Connor and I had Brandon and Red Skeleton. We have the show at high school. So we devote Friday nights to high school football, local. And we're not doing this to pat ourselves on the back.
0: No.
1: Oh, yeah. That is who we are. And we're not going to change. You know why? Because it works. And you guys react to that. We have the best listening audience. Our text line is the absolute best every single day, no matter what topic we go on and go down. You guys are great. So we appreciate all of this. But we do a lot of things, but hyper-local is number one.
0: With all that said, let's talk some Philadelphia Eagles news for a second. The Ian Rappaport says, breaking, Eagles quarterback Jalen Hurts is out for Sunday due to a superficial blood clot. The team has released a statement, and I'll read just part of it. On Thursday, Jalen visited the training room after practice requesting treatment for his calf. He informed the medical staff he had been cleated during the Rams game on October 4th. This was the first treatment session for the calf injury following the game. After having practiced in full Wednesday and Thursday, on Friday, Jalen received treatment, practice in full, and was added to the practice report. At an abundance of caution, an ultrasound was performed Saturday following the team's flight to London and walkthrough. The ultrasound revealed a superficial blood clot. Our medical staff and doctors in London reviewed the results and concluded that activity and mobility were important and that Jalen could safely play. Doctors recommended a follow-up ultrasound within 72 hours of the game after returning to Philadelphia. It keeps going on. On Wednesday night, a follow-up ultrasound revealed movement in the blood clot. Jalen will be out Sunday versus the Panthers.
1: That's a lot of talk to say he's out for Saturday or Sunday's game. Did they cut Andy Dalton?
0: They did.
1: So who's the backup there?
0: I don't know.
1: Let's find out.
0: They might be bringing Andy Dalton back.
1: Well, I hope they had a backup quarterback. If you cut Dalton, Dalton from Roadhouse, I thought you'd be bigger. Let's see here.
0: Yeah.
1: All right.
0: So that is interesting there with the Eagles. Some of our texts that have come in, to your question earlier, 2882, they will send out a list, a last game email asking about the experience from that particular Sunday.
1: Okay.
0: Wes in Hermitage says, season ticket holders, get those emails, the people that already spent thousands of dollars.
1: The backup quarterback, Tanner McKee from Stanford, 6'6", 230, right now is the Eagles' backup quarterback.
0: In the words of C. Montgomery Burns.
1: Yes. Who? Right. Tanner McKee.
0: Yeah.
1: Sounds like a financial planner at Robert Jones, whatever. Hey, I'm Tanner McKee. You thought about diversifying your portfolio?
0: It sounds like a mid-80s overnight jock. You're in the nighttime with Tanner McKee.
1: Oh, God. He's giant, too, man. 6'6".
0: Playing the hits while we eat our grits. That was somebody used to say.
1: Who said that?
0: I'll tell you later. Steven from Hendersonville, season ticket holder. I get a post-game email maybe Monday or Tuesday. It asks to rate the game experience 1 to 10, along with everything about that, concessions 1 to 10, wait times, quality, et cetera, and getting in the stadium in-game entertainment.
1: All right, I like that. I mean, that's fine. But do you guys fill it out? Do you send it back in? Are you ever negative about anything?
0: Well, because I feel like this probably started, because I remember like 10 or 12 years ago, something like that, Willie, George, and Darren were talking about just the getting into the game was awful. Like, it took forever. People were missing kickoff because they were going through security, and the security people didn't know what they were doing, okay, and all that stuff. And they blasted them for it, and they fixed that. And I think that's when these surveys started.
1: If you're late getting of the kickoff, that's on you.
0: Get there early. This was bad. I do remember this because, like, you get there an hour before the game, and the line would be to the river.
1: But if you know it's going to be bad,
0: keep getting there early. But still, I agree with you.
1: Thank you.
0: But it's also on them to be more efficient with it. They had the wrong people running it.
1: I get it, but we always default to, let's complain. But tell me why we're complaining, and why are you in that situation? It's like, you know, it's like going to the drive-thru of the bank. You got five transactions. It's taking forever. We got five transactions. It's not the bank's fault. Go inside. Get that done. So there's some things, but do you respond back to these? I mean, we're blessed. We're in the media. We go to the games. We cover. We sit in the press box. I get all that. We do not take that for granted. But as a fan, what's the worst thing over there? You know it's going to be crowded. You know the bathroom line is going to be long. You know the cassette's going to be – I mean, what beyond that is terrible? I'm curious to know. What beyond that is out of your control that is bad? I don't know. Nobody ever tells me they have an awful experience there. Do you hear that? I don't.
0: No.
1: Yeah.
0: No, they don't. I think people complain when they're asked to complain.
1: That's a great point.
0: I think that's typically what happens.
1: I saw earlier where Zach Bryan is now the opening act at the new Nissan Stadium.
0: I wonder if that's even the opening act, or if they're going to keep adding till they get to the.
1: Could be. So Chesney's July 3rd. Zach Bryan is late May. John Fogerty's on the show with him too, and a few other people that I don't know. But yeah, that's late May, and then so somebody asked me. WWE is in Saudi Arabia next year, correct?
0: That for WrestleMania, yeah.
1: Yes. But 28, you don't know.
0: We do know.
1: Okay, thank you.
0: If I had to guess, I would say Nashville is in the 28, 29. I think it'll be here before the Super Bowl.
1: And you said that when they do that, they need to occupy more than Nissan Stadium,
0: correct,
1: right?
0: They'll be at Bridgestone because they'll do SmackDown on Friday and Raw on Monday. NXT does a show that typically will be at the arena. They'll need to do the Hall of Fame somewhere, which I think they should do at the Ryman.
1: Oh, yes.
0: They'll have like a big, like a fan fest that they would do at the convention center.
1: I mean, you're talking tens of millions.
0: Oh, they take over. Yeah.
1: Pouring in. More than that.
0: And here's the other thing, too. On top of that, a lot of the independent promotions will go to what city WrestleMania is in because they know a bunch of wrestling fans are going to be there.
1: Really?
0: And they will do shows. So Genius. You would probably have something at the fairgrounds. My guess is Municipal might do something. Like TNA Wrestling might come in and do something.
1: Wow.
0: I mean, it takes over.
1: I like that.
0: So Financially, it's really good for the city.
1: Typically, when is that?
0: It's been late March, early April, but I think they're trying to shift it back a little bit. The thing to watch, I mean, there's a lot that's obviously been going on in Saudi Arabia, so I think paying attention to that is probably prudent that they might move it, but we'll see.
1: Okay. There you go, buddy.
0: Let's see. 2104 says Morgan Wallen just announced a tour next year that starts in Nashville in early March. Is that at Nissan or is that at Bridgestone?
1: Which one?
0: Morgan Wallen.
1: Oh, I haven't heard this. I just saw Zach Bryan and then Kenny Chesney.
0: I don't know. Let's see. His website has nothing.
1: Yeah, I have none of that. I know Luke Combs is like playing. His schedule's already out for 27. But I don't know about Morgan Wallen. I mean, there'll be more and more. They got to pay for that stadium. Maybe more and more. Amy's like, we got to get more acts in there.
0: Yeah, I don't know. If that has been, like, if that was literally just announced, I have not seen anything.
1: Right.
0: So, 615-737-1025. That's our phone and text line driven by WilsonCountyHyundai.com. Coming up next, yesterday I had the opportunity to talk to Philip Forsberg, and you're going to want to hear this conversation. He's honest on where the team is at right now with the Preds, but I asked him a pretty poignant question towards the end, and I think you're going to like his answer. Philip Forsberg joins next. Chase and Big Joe, 102.5 The Game.
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13: Welcome back on 102.5 The Game. Chase McCabe with you as the Predators, their season is up and going. And Philip Forsberg joins us now here on the program. I know last night was not what you guys were looking for, but do you feel like at this point in the season, you're still learning a lot of these new guys? You know, obviously Bruno's system is here, but there's still a little bit of adjustment and you're feeling the effects of having a short training camp.
14: I think everything is moving, you know, with us. The process is still going. We are learning, like you said, new players, even the system. There's a couple tweaks to the system, and we're still trying to get a hang of that. But I think it's been all right. You know, the road trip was good. We got some points, and, you know, unfortunately, wish we would have got points last night. But two big games at home for the rest of the week, so we need to take care of the business.
13: How do you feel like your game has been? I mean, we've seen you be the assist master, which I think has been a big part of your game. But how do you feel like you've played to this point?
14: It's been all right. It certainly hasn't been the start that I wanted to. But like you said, I've been able to pick up at least some assists, which has been able to put the team in game, especially on the power play. So I think there's certainly improvement. I think last night was probably my best game so far, so hopefully there's more of that to come.
13: It's funny when we talk about you as a goal scorer, and I mean, we've done this as far as I can remember. It's always been when Phil scores one, there's probably about, you know, 7 or 8 more behind it. Do you look at your game the same way we might look at it from afar?
14: I understand the narrative for sure. I feel like if I'm getting one, I'm looking for 3, not 2. I think that's just the confidence of that it comes with it. But if for me, it's more about generating chances. You know, scoring goals is something that you can't necessarily control, but you can more chances you generate. It's almost like a numbers game. You know, the more looks you get, at some point they're going to go in, and usually you come in bunches, so that's the case right now as well.
13: Philip Forsberg is with us. What's it been like playing with Matthew Wood? We've seen him grow as a player really over the course of the past year, moving into the center. He can play wing. I mean, he just seems to be a versatile guy.
14: Yeah, I think it's been great. I think same there. We got a taste of each other at the end of last season. We played a lot of the games down the stretch together, and I like that. And then training camp has been good. Just keep building on that, keep building on the chemistry, kind of understanding where we'd like to go on the ice and find each other. And same thing there. I think it's getting better and better. It's been a little bit of a slow start, but I think we're both, you know, we're talking a lot. I love him. He's a great young mind and sees the game similar to me as well. So I think there's a lot more to come from us.
13: What do you look for as a winger from your centerman? Like, you had such great chemistry with Ryan Johansson for many, many years, and you guys could not even look at each other and just knew what the other one was thinking. So what is it that you need from your center iceman that's going to help your game?
14: I think it's a combination of a few things. Obviously, like you said, I've been fortunate enough to play with a lot of great centers throughout the year, whether it's been Joey or Factor, a couple more guys too. So it's been, everybody's been a little different. I think Woody is a little different to those guys as well. I'd say Woody is a better skater for sure. He's faster, he drives the play a little bit more with his pace. Still obviously young guy, you're developing his strength, and which was probably Joey's biggest strength, just how strong he was on the puck, and he could find you really anywhere. He win battles in the corners and pass it, and you see Factor on the daily, he does pretty much everything really well. So I think Woody has a lot of tools already. He's got a great shot. He's, like I said, a great motor, skates well, and is still developing his physical play, and that's taken a big step even from last year. So I'm really excited about seeing that progress as it comes.
13: Talking to Philip Forsberg here on the program. One thing that, a lot of you veteran guys said about Chris McFarland was you could tell he had a plan coming in here as the new general manager and president of hockey operations. What has that relationship been like over the course of the last few months since he's been settled in and the season has started?
14: It's been good. I think it's been good. It's been, like you said, transparent to the most part. There's been obviously a busy for him. It's just kind of settling in and making a lot of moves that he's felt like's been the right thing for the team. And so far, I have got no complaints. You know, I think the guys we brought in has been unbelievable people and are great players as well. So I'm excited to keep growing it together.
13: Why is it important for you, Phil, as someone that you've spent your whole career in Nashville, you've seen the highs, you've seen the lows, but wanting to be a part of pushing this through? I mean, you're still in the prime of your career, but I think it's really cool that you're one of those guys that you want to see the Nashville Predators be a Stanley Cup contender again, and you want to be a part of that process.
14: Yeah, I love this team. I love this city. I love everything about it, and that's obviously the biggest dream and goal in my life is to win the Stanley Cup. And yeah, I think Chris McFarland is definitely the right guy to be at the head of that ship. And now it's up to us to kind of give him some firepower, I guess, and put ourselves in a good spot going forward.
13: Does he come to you, you know, for updates on, you know, future Predators draft pick Felix Forsberg and want to know how his skating's going? Because I want to know. We all need a Felix update.
14: Yeah, skating is certainly not his strength yet, but he has a heavy slap shot, so it might be more of a Steven Stamkos than myself. But it's he's smacking that. Even just this morning, he was hitting soccer ball into net with I don't even know what he found, but it's like a 4-inch stick or something. I don't know where he got it from, but he's just scored a few goals and celebrated with breakfast. So he's certainly working on his game, which is good.
13: How old is he now?
14: 2.5 almost. He's coming 2.5.
13: That is crazy. Man, that is so cool that you're getting to live life through his eyes, which I know you really enjoy. But Phil, thanks for taking the time this morning. Always enjoy the chats with you, and good luck tomorrow night as the homestand continues.
14: I appreciate that. Thank you so much.
1: All right, that is Philip Forsberg with Chase McCabe. The Preds tonight take on San Jose. Pre-game for you at 6 o'clock, right at 102.5 the game. 7 o'clock, the puck drops, and then go get him. The Predators right now have 6 points. There's a big jumbled mess in the Central and the Western Conference. So keep winning, keep playing, and get the job done. Well done, Chase.
0: You're looking at points already? Come on.
1: I'm looking at points. I want to see where they are right now, man. As long as they're ahead of the Blackhawks, it's all that matters, and they are. So
0: yeah, I feel like when I get to talk to Philip, there's always something profound that comes out of it. He has just – I mean, we have literally watched him grow up because when he first got here, he was 18, 19 years old.
1: Right.
0: You know, English wasn't great, was just a young kid trying to figure it all out. You know, he's one of two players that can say they have played for every coach and general manager in the history of this team.
1: Who's the other?
0: Yossi.
1: I'll be damned. Yeah. That's a great trivia question.
0: It used to be, for a while, there were three. Sissons was one.
1: That is a real, I like that one.
0: Saros,
1: man,
0: has played for everybody but Trotz as a coach. He's had him as GM.
1: Right. That's good. Because we did the Titans was one before this nonsense they're going through now. They had one player who played for Fisher, Munchak, Wisnut, Malarkey, and Vrabel.
0: Was it Jason McCourty?
1: It is not. He did not play for Vrabel. Good guess.
0: Yeah. I thought he did play a year for Vrabel. No, yeah, he was cut.
1: He left after 16, yeah. Went to the Browns and won the Super Bowl with the Patriots.
0: Oh, Morgan.
1: There you go.
0: Derek Morgan.
1: Morgan and Morgan.
0: Yeah. Yep.
1: Derek Morgan was the only one.
0: Yeah.
1: And now you get the nonsense of 18 coaches since then. So
0: there's been a few. That is for sure. Predators, as you mentioned, back in action tonight. And, you know, I'm curious to see the response. I never want to say it's not about wins and losses because it is about wins and losses, and okay. we all know that, that's important. But right now in the early part of the season, I'm looking at each play with this team. I'm sure. looking at the individual players. You know, the defense is something they got to figure out, and I think they know that because everybody on defense, I think, has struggled. I think Saros has been really good. I think the other night was probably the worst game he's played this year.
1: Happens.
0: Which happens. But that's why having the defense play better is going to be so important. And you heard in Phil's voice when I asked about his game. He's like, it's been okay.
1: Yeah.
0: He knows it. You know, there's more.
1: You know how they fixed that defense? Two words. Dean Pease.
0: Just blitz the whole time. you just look and you see San Jose tonight. Just the defense just rushes,
1: and then he quits. Says he's tired of football and ends up in Atlanta with Arthur Smith. So,
0: translation: tired of Vrabel.
1: Right.
0: Yeah, that's man. I was at that press conference when he retired.
1: That's right. That was crazy, man.
0: I was there.
1: He pops up back in Atlanta not too long after that.
0: Well, he took a year off, and what was funny is, I'm listening to Jared and Floyd one day, and Jared goes to the phones and goes, Dean on a cell phone, and it was Dean Pease.
1: Are you serious?
0: Yeah, he would just randomly call in. He was listening to what they were talking about, and he was like, you know, he called in and gave his thoughts.
1: So do you have a relationship with Floyd? There's no way
0: I think they do. I think
1: Jared.
0: They knew each other.
1: Okay.
0: Yeah. I mean, they obviously crossed paths.
1: That's very cool.
0: Yeah. But I think he did that a couple times.
1: Nice. I would, too.
0: Yeah.
1: James Franklin did it, too.
0: James Franklin used to do it. And that was smart. That was calculated.
1: Right? It was great one day. It's like he called that one day. I think it was Gover's. Like, I think we got James Franklin on the line. I'm like, what? And then it's James Franklin called in just to talk.
0: Yeah.
1: Just to chat.
0: Well, what's funny is I will never forget Derek Mason's first SEC media days when he was at Vanderbilt. It was in Atlanta. He walks into Radio Row. Did you? I don't know if you went that year.
1: 2014, yes.
0: You did go?
1: Yep.
0: Okay, so do you remember Radio Row was kind of in a ballroom?
1: That's right.
0: And they had all the, like, it was kind of like you could just snake through all the stations. Derek walks in the day before Vanderbilt's supposed to go. He's in flip-flops and shorts. He had come from the beach. And, you know, Larry Leathers had said, hey, look out for him. He's going to go on with you guys. He wants to do radio today and then focus on everything else tomorrow. I'm
1: right.
0: Like, okay. And so I go in. Larry Leathers had said, hey, look out for him. He's going to go on with you guys. He wants to do radio today and then focus on everything else tomorrow. I'm
1: right.
0: Like, okay. And so I go in and I, you know, I see him and like, yeah, whenever you're ready to go.

0: then he literally went in order: Atlanta, Birmingham, South Carolina, you know, all the stations that were there, Arkansas, and did every one of them. And I think he pretty much did that his entire time at Vanderbilt.
1: You almost said that Johnny Cash song. I've been everywhere.
0: It was smart.
1: That was very smart.
0: We'll come back, wrap up hour number one next, live from Bar Lines at the Omni Nashville Hotel. It's Chase and Big Joe, 102.5 The Game.
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13: I've been everywhere, man.
0: Chase and Big Joe, 102.5 The Game on this Thursday at the Omni Nashville Hotel, which is the proud sponsor of this here program. At Bar Lines. Reminder of the poll question that I have up on my X account at Chase on Game. We've retweeted it as well. What are you interested in right now.

0: with every team being what they are, what are you the most interested in? The Titans, the Preds, Nashville SC, or other? Right now, Nashville SC is winning at 38.8%. We've had close to 500 votes. The Predators are in second, 31%. Titans in third, 22.6%. And then other at 7.5%. So keep voting in that. Joseph, there is some big news in college football.
1: Give it.
0: And I don't think you're going to like it.
1: Okay.
0: Breaking. The college football playoff is nearing a deal to expand to 24 teams. Sources tell Pete Thamel the new format will start in 2027 and expected to come together in the near future pending final approvals.
1: One of the worst things college football will ever do.
0: Yep.
1: Ever do. It's bad enough that it is right now, but this is an absolute joke and a disaster. You're trying to make yourself the mini NFL. You're doing a good job of it. What an absolute joke.
0: I don't like it.
1: No.
0: I think cap it at 12. I mean, and you think 12's too much.
1: I thought 4 was fine. But now, you know, you got 24. Now 25 to 26 is going to complain and yell. It's just terrible. Terrible.
0: I would have been fine with like 8 or 10 and then just leave it alone.
1: Yeah. But
0: 24 to me is too much.
1: So starting next year.
0: Yep.
1: Okay. I'm not a fan. I'm just – it's so you're going to get in. That's 24 teams to get in, and you're thinking SEC, ACC. How many Power 4 schools are there? SEC 16,
0: man,
1: ACC 10 roughly. That's 26, Big 10, 12, 38, 50, 55 schools, so
0: yeah,
1: roughly 60.
0: So half will get in.
1: What an absolute joke.
0: So if you
1: –
0: if you were to look at, and I know this is not a, you know, apples-apples format here or comparison, but if you take the top 25, you know, Northwestern's the first team out, if you just strictly go by that. So you got teams like SMU's in, Boise's in, LSU's in, Wake's in, Houston, USC, Oklahoma State, Iowa, Mississippi State, Kentucky.
1: There are 68 combined member schools across the Power Four conferences, plus Notre Dame.
0: Yep.
1: So you put it up to 69, which you had Notre Dame in there.
0: Nice
1: right? shut up. So that's what you got right now. And so, yeah, all right. About a third of you getting in. Yay, well done.
0: And it'll still be.
1: Yay.
0: It'll still be the same, you know, the same teams towards the top that end up winning it all. You might have a couple of surprises here and there, but.
1: So, for example, Alabama, Tennessee, doesn't matter. Alabama, Georgia, doesn't matter. Ole Miss, LSU, doesn't matter.
0: Nope.
1: You can go 8-4 and get in.
0: The more teams you allow in, the more losses you can accumulate.
1: Yeah, and the more, but if you get in, Danny White can say, hey, we got beat in the first round by Miami 52-7. We got in. Isn't that what you wanted? We got in the playoffs. Isn't that what you wanted? We're happy with all that. Ridiculous. You're turning this into the NFL. The affinity for me and the love of college football is it's not the National Football League. It's nowhere near that. But every day it gets closer and closer to that. This is just an absolute joke. Oh, man.
0: Yep. So something to continue to monitor. 0877. In regards to your poll, I'm not even remotely interested in the Titans. I haven't watched an NFL game in over 6 years. Honestly, I'd rather spend an entire Sunday trapped in an elevator with my ex-wife than having to watch NFL football. That's a horrible product on and off the field.
1: Oh, my gosh, man. That's pretty bad if you got to do that. I don't know. I get it. All because you don't win. People just get turned off about that. But you know what, Chase? I mean, the thing about today is I'm really interested in how to turn outcomes into incomes.
0: Yep. Well, we're going to do that coming up next. Kevin Todd's going to join us
1: you
0: on
1: looked
0: the
1: at
0: program as he always does. That was good.
1: You looked at me like, what's he going with this?
0: That was well done. We will do that coming up next. Chase and Big Joe, 102.5 The Game.
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20: Jason, Big Joe, how are you?
0: We're fantastic. Thursday Night Football, your favorite, as we got a pretty good matchup tonight between the Seahawks and the Broncos.
20: We got a great matchup, and let all your listeners know I am documented 4-1 on Thursday night prime time, 16-5-1 on Thursday night from last year. And let me tell you, folks, like always, I want to earn your business. I want to teach you how to treat sports wagering like a business, because I take the gambling aspect out of it. What I mean by that is less games, more money. And this matchup tonight between Seattle and Denver is one of the best. In fact, this line opened up at 1.5, went up to 3, back down to 2.5 as Seattle's a favorite. The total was at 42. It's now down to 40.5. This is the lowest total on Thursday night. And like always, folks, I want to earn your business. The only thing you need to do right now is give me a call at 888-320-7517. That's 888-320-7517. You get tonight's matchup. Seattle at Denver, absolutely free. I want to build your bankroll going into the weekend. And more important, folks, like I said, I want to show you how to treat it like a business. It's less games, more money. Just because there's a sporting event on TV does not mean you have to bet it. You have to get the right information, and then you execute it. When these games are isolated on Monday and Thursday, my record is one of the best in the business. I am the king of Thursday night. 4-1 this year alone. I'm telling you, folks, if you want to make money tonight, you need to give me a call at 888-320-7517.
0: So I don't want you to give away too much information, because I want people to call and talk to you. But with the short week, does the high altitude in Denver maybe play more of a factor on these Thursday night games?
20: It does play a factor, the altitude and the short week. Also, a lot of factor has to play with, you know, getting the right information. And what I mean by right information, gentlemen, is that I reach out to professional gamblers out there that I know, and a lot of sports book managers out there. Because let's face it, folks, Vegas wasn't built on winners. 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If you want to make money, sports betting, like I said before, I take the gambling aspect out of it. You give me a call right now at 888-320-7517. 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You can go to my website, thesportsbrokers.com. You can buy picks online. You can opt in, and a broker will call you back. Last week on your show, guys, I gave out a free winner, which was New England Patriots dominating the Raiders.
0: What is the winner this week?
20: Well, for this week, I have another great play for your listeners. It is my angle of the week, and I really don't like laying this kind of numbers in the NFL, because you always get the chance of getting the back door. But after punching in my numbers, this angle of the week is 9-0 against the spread since 2018. Play on the L.A. Rams as a favorite in games when they are coming off an outright loss as a favorite. As you know, they lost outright on Buffalo on the Monday night game. But let me tell you, folks, let's lay the 12.5 with the Rams this week. They will get it done. But more important, folks, if you want to make money, it's simple. I'm not going to sit here and beg you to pick up the phone and call me. Because let's face it, this year in the NFL has been crazy. each and every week. If you don't believe me, these survivor pools started out with 20,000 people. They're down to 2 after all these dogs have been winning in the NFL. I am here to help you. I want to earn your business. So many people in my industry, gentlemen, say what they can do. I want to prove to your listeners what I can do. The only thing they have to do to get tonight's game for free is give me a call at 888-320-7517. That's 888-320-7517.
0: Kevin, appreciate it as always. We'll talk to you next week.
20: Thanks, guys.
0: Kevin Todd, the Sports Brokers Against the Spread is the show Saturday mornings at 8 here on 102.5 The Game. And good luck.
16: Yeah. Outcomes and incomes.
0: I like that.
16: You get that phone number, 320-7517.
0: Yep.
16: You got it to do that. Did our next guest take the phone number down?
0: I hope so. Greg Warren joins us now, the very funny Greg Warren, who's going to be at Zany's starting tonight. You got a ton of shows over at Zany's this weekend.
21: I do. I always felt like the I always felt like those guys that, you know, that Kevin.
16: Yeah.
21: You know, if you spend any time like going to doctors, like they're just kind of guessing too. Like they're always sort of hedging too. And I think like the future of medicine is those doctors are going to start coming on shows like this and be, you know, like I'm 13-5. Predicting early onset diabetes. I'm 18-5 versus cancer. I've predicted cancer successfully on Thursday night more than anybody.
16: Oh my
21: God. Because if you've ever been through medicine, you're like, you get, I mean, doctors are great.
16: Right.
21: Sometimes you get frustrated. Like, you don't know. You're just guessing.
16: Exactly right.
21: You're just guessing, man.
16: That's great, man.
21: Yeah. So, I think that's the future of medicine, actually.
0: I think we may have just given you some material.
21: You think so? Yeah, I'll take it, man. I could use it, man.
16: Thanks for doing this, man. We are huge fans of you, and thank you for doing this. And I told Chase, you got the greatest compliment after your show last year at Zany's I've ever heard. It was hilarious. It was fantastic. And the guy next to me, after we broke, we laughed nonstop, says, "Is it over? Like, I need more."
21: Yeah.
16: And that was the ultimate compliment.
21: I think he was talking about my career. But yeah.
16: I was like, that was so, but it's nice to hear that.
21: Oh, yeah. Thanks, man. Yeah.
16: I didn't say it. He said it. I don't know. I was like, is it over?
21: Tell him thanks,
16: that was mine. Yeah.
21: Yeah. I appreciate that, man.
16: So you've been busy.
21: Yeah. It's been great, man. Yeah. Things have been going really, really good. Better than ever. Nobody would have guessed it.
16: I mean, really?
21: Yeah. Maybe thanks, a lot of it thanks to Nate.
16: And, just a little bit.
21: Yeah, Nate's been, he put me on a game show, which we filmed here.
16: How was that?
21: That was awesome, man. Yeah, that was great. The Greatest Average American on ABC.
16: It's a fun show, right?
21: Yeah, yeah.
16: I watch it and see it.
21: Oh, thanks.
16: Are you amazed at how dumb some people are?
21: No, because I mean, a couple times I'd get mad and I'd be like, come on, man.
16: Because right.
21: You want them to win. Like, I found myself really, really getting into it. Yeah. I mean, Nate had a couple of rough moments, honestly. I think we played one game where he answers a question and then he moves from kindergarten to the first grade and it goes all the way up to 12th grade and you want to see what grade he gets to. He got bogged down in the second grade.
16: Oh, man.
0: I feel like we'd make it at least the fourth.
21: Yeah,
0: I don't know.
21: The thing was, I felt bad for him because it was like, I think it's when you combine blue and yellow, what color do you get?
16: Oh.
21: You know? And it's green.
16: Green?
21: Yeah. Nate's colorblind. So I don't, my nephews watch the game and they're 7 and 3. And that question came up, and Nate's like just sort of sitting there dumbfounded. My nephew's going, green, green, green.
16: I had no idea. I'd have lost too as well.
0: See, I'm afraid if I was on a show like that and they asked like an eighth grade question and it would be something like math related that's like ridiculous, then I would get in trouble because I'd be like, when the hell does an eighth grader need to know how to do that? There were some like math things that I took in high school that I'm like, when am I ever going to use this?
21: Well, yeah, I know,
0: and I still haven't used it.
21: Doing sports radio,
0: well, there's a reason.
16: What'd you major in Missouri?
21: Journalism.
16: There's a reason you're a comedian.
21: Yeah. I didn't really. I went from journalism to selling peanut butter and potato chips to comedy, so I never used my degree.
0: My first day in class in college, freshman year, we had like an introductory to mass media is what it was. And the professor was kind of cool. He had worked with like a bunch of different people and actually was the runner-up to Pat Sajak to get the job.
21: Really?
0: Wheel of Fortune.
21: Wow, man.
0: So he's like, you know, doing the intro and he goes, how many people in here are good at math? And one person raises their hand and goes, get out. This isn't for you.
21: No way, really? That's great. Oh, that's awesome, man.
0: And the rest of us are like, all right, we're home.
21: Yeah, we need to be.
16: Fantastic. All right, but you made a living on comedy off your peanut butter salesman.
21: I talked about, I sold Jif for 10 years. Yeah, and I talked about it in a special that Nate produced, actually, called The Salesman. Yeah,
16: it's fantastic. I mean, it's absolutely fantastic. You took selling peanut butter to another level of comedy, which is just brilliant. How do you walk into Kroger and like, hey, here's your peanut butter? I mean, how do you market that?
21: I mean, that's an insult. I mean,
0: here's your peanut.
21: Here's your peanut. Kroger was a customer, and let me tell you, it wasn't like that. All right. There's a lot.
0: Sounds
21: of
0: like something you say to a dog.
21: Yeah, here's your peanut butter. I mean, come on. That's
16: Did you have to sell Kroger?
21: Like that's like saying to that guy that gambling is gambling. You know, like it's not. I had competitors. I had very, very tough competitors. Skippy, these guys were cold-blooded. Peter Pan, some of the stuff those guys pulled is, I don't approve of it. And then one of our biggest competitors was Kroger's own peanut butter. Kroger has their store brand peanut butter,
16: right?
21: Which is completely unfair because basically it's their store and their peanut butter. It's too much power. You follow
0: me?
21: It's
0: a lot of power.
21: It's like a guy. It's like the guy whose kid in Little League. The dad's the coach. He's like, we're going to start Jimmy at pitcher. You're like, Coach Jimmy sucks. We're going to start him at pitcher. You know, it's not fair. Like. So, and what they would do, they would put the Kroger peanut butter in between the Jif Creamy and Crunchy, breaking up the block that I spent my life trying to build.
16: Oh, yeah.
21: And I know why they're doing it. They're thinking, hey, somebody's coming for Jif because we run all the advertising. It's the category leader. And they're going to get to the shelf and be like, oh, wait a minute. Here's another peanut butter, same size, 90 cents less. I'll just buy that instead. The logic is flawed. That would be like saying, hey, I know you're going to go on a date with a supermodel, and you're going to go sailing in the ocean on an expensive yacht and drink champagne, but for 90 cents less, I could hit you in the face with a shovel. Like, you guys follow what I'm saying?
16: Right.
21: Like, I'm trying to illustrate that these are two very different products.
16: Did you ever, like, shove the Kroger peanut butter back?
21: Nah, you don't want to get into a peanut butter war, Joe. I mean, that's you know.
16: So you did.
21: I did not do that.
16: Okay.
21: Now, I'm not I played above board. Now, I'm not saying the Skippy guys did that. I'm not going to stoop down to their level. I sold with data. I sold with facts. These guys are coming in. I mean, in the chip business was even more brutal. I had Pringles, and then the Frito-Lay guys were notorious for coming in with, hey, you want to go to the football game this weekend? I got tickets for you and your family, you know, and all that kind of stuff.
16: Pringles couldn't match that?
21: We didn't do that kind of things. We sold with data, and it didn't work very well.
16: Not getting you any football games.
21: No, man. Yeah. I'd go in there, and I was, you know, a young college kid, and they trained me up, and I was like, hey, I want to talk to you about some exciting ideas about how to, you know, improve your profit margin in the salted snacks category. You got any football tickets? Well, I don't, actually. I don't. But I do want to talk to you about these opportunities. I mean, if we look at the category, you got some football tickets? Frito-Lay guy got some football tickets. I'm like, well, I don't have that. Let me tell you something, son. Next weekend is my weekend with my young boy. Okay, and he loves football. I tell you what, he don't love the category profit margin or whatever you're talking about. He don't love any of that, but he loves football.
16: Yeah,
21: what do you think I want to do with him, you know?
16: So you lost that account?
21: Yeah, I didn't lose the account. That's the thing. They're gonna carry Pringles. They're just not gonna promote it in the way that they would, or shelve it, or display. Man, display drives the business. They're not gonna display it like they would Frito-Lay products.
16: Did you ever catch the Skippy guys moving your stuff out of the way?
21: I never saw them red-handed. I will tell you, when I had Folgers Coffee, the community coffee guy, which is a little regional brand outside of
16: yeah, we know it.
21: He's down there in Louisiana. They were pulling some crazy stuff on the shelf. I mean, you guys are community coffee. You deserve probably three facings. Okay, you go into that. We go into an Apple Tree Markets at the time, and they had about a 4 foot top to bottom section of community coffee, and. I mean, and you know what? They got in a lot of trouble for it. Yeah,
16: really?
21: Yeah, the buyer went out there. Roxy, still remember, Roxy Hebert was the buyer. And Roxy was like, you guys can't. You guys aren't Folgers, okay? He took it to him.
16: Did he have a Cajun accent? He has to. Roxy Hebert?
21: Roxy Hebert did not have a Cajun accent. He was a big LSU fan. I guess a little bit.
16: Okay.
21: I mean.
16: Because Bobby Hebert does.
21: Yeah, I mean, it's that Cajun thing is, that's not even an accent. That's just gibberish is what it sounds like. Oh, you ever been down there?
16: Oh yeah,
21: Southern Louisiana.
16: Oh, yeah.
21: It doesn't even. I mean, it's all covered up with dollars. And this is at a bank. Like this.
0: Well, I can already tell. I can already tell where this is going to go. The very funny Craig Warren is with us. We're going to have some fun with him here from the Omni. He is at Zany's starting tonight, and is there through the weekend. We'll have more coming next. Chase and Big Joe, 1025 The Game.
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14: 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Own up to it, and now you go forward. Man, I'm getting attacked by something over here. My bad. Deep breath. I swallowed air. My bad. Man. Well, sorry, done. Diego.
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0: A Big Joe original. Chase and Big Joe, 102.5 The Game, here on this Thursday at the Omni Nashville Hotel at Bar Lines. Chase McKay, Big Joe Dubin, and the comedian Greg Warren with us here on the program. We were just talking about this during the break. So you're at Zany's this weekend, but you're going to be back in December with Leanne Morgan, right?
1: Yeah, she's going to be at Bridgestone.
0: That's going to be cool.
2: Yeah,
0: so you,
2: awesome.
0: I asked you this off the air. I'll ask it on the air. You've done the clubs, theaters. You open for Nate. What's it like in an arena?
1: It's crazy, man. I mean, I thought it would be like awesome because you're in front of all those people, but I didn't think the show would be that great. But with his crowd and the way that they set it up, and he spends a ton of money on the AV, it's like playing an 18,000 seat comedy club. I mean, it's really different. And we have this guy Julian McCullough that is the host, and he treats it like a New York comedy show. Like, he does crowd work with an 18,000 seat arena and gets everybody into it. And it was one of the coolest experiences I've ever had. Yeah,
0: I feel like some comedians don't like crowd work because they feel like they would have to rely on it too much, or you never know. But so what is kind of the balance of knowing when to do that?
1: I mean, I think there should be a little bit of improvisation in a live show, but I don't think, unless you have somebody like Julian, there's a couple other guys that take it to an art form, it's kind of a skill. It's not an art. I mean, for most people, the crowds love it. They're like, this is unbelievable. And comedians are like, yeah, all of us can kind of do it. So I've always felt like the jokes are what set you apart. The material, not the crowd work. But there are exceptions. Guys like Julian, a guy named Ian Bagg does it in a way that nobody really does it. Harlan Williams is one of those guys. A guy named Jimmy Pardo. But, I'm more of like the jokes, you know, like that's the fun part for me is like, let's try to come up with something and make it funny.
0: The funniest part to me is when you, like the improv part where you see something and you just kind of bring them into it off the cuff.
1: Man, it's pretty cool.
0: And then they're like, you get the old guy that just kind of looks at you and doesn't respond at all.
1: My dad. Yeah.
0: So I don't know if Joe's told you, last year in Key West, we actually did a open mic night at
1: the club?
3: Sir. No, we wasn't open mic. Well, we took over the show.
1: Was it Tom's club?
3: Yeah.
1: Tom's the best.
3: Right?
1: I like that club. That's a cool little place.
3: We're going back in a month.
1: Are you really?
3: We're going to try to take over again on Monday night.
1: Yeah, that's great. Tell Tom how. He just got married, man.
3: He did?
1: Yeah.
3: I will tell him that.
1: Yeah, he's the best, man.
0: So I had never done it before.
1: Yeah.
0: I had never, like, but I kind of wanted to.
1: Yeah, man.
0: So I wrote some stuff, and I get there, and I'm thinking, like, okay, I got, like, 5 minutes. I'll be good. Yeah, do about 20, 30, whatever you want to do. So I'm like, okay.
3: Right.
0: And I get up there and just kind of start rolling with it.
1: Yeah.
0: And there were probably 12 people, in there.
1: That sounds like,
0: And so I made the joke of, just a warning, if you're sitting in the front row, you will get wet tonight.
1: Yeah.
0: In tonight's show, like, just to break the ice. This one guy's just there, arms folded, like staring, no smile. And then I go, especially you, sir. And everybody but him laughs.
1: Yeah, man. And now you're hooked, man.
0: I had fun with that.
1: Good, man. For sure. Good.
3: So we're doing it again. We were awful. It was a disaster. But I'm sure
0: I stand by that I did okay.
3: We were all terrible. Advice for somebody who goes to an open mic. Did you start from an open mic night?
1: Oh, yeah, everybody does.
3: Right.
1: Yeah, everybody.
3: What's the advice if somebody goes out next Tuesday to Zany's open mic? What do you tell them?
1: I mean, I would say, one, don't take it too seriously. Every now and then, I still go to the open mic in St. Louis a couple times a month. And some kid will go up and do well or whatever and be like, hey, what's your advice? I'm like, my advice is do it 1,200 more times and then let's start evaluating it.
3: Yeah.
1: You know, like, let's take a look at it. Just go up there and have fun. I would say one of the pieces of advice is, like, a lot of people just, I'm just sort of funny off the cuff. I just tell stories. They're like, nah. Like, you can tell a story, but you need to, in your mind, or maybe with a red pencil on a piece of paper, be like, this is where I think they're supposed to laugh at these stories. Like, know where they're supposed to laugh. Because if you don't know, they're probably not going to know either. So don't just be like, I'm just going to say all this stuff. And I bet you somewhere along the line it'll be funny. But, like, there should be a right. piece of punctuation where you pause and they're supposed to laugh. Now, they may not. They may not. But you at least need to know where they're supposed to laugh.
0: If you tell a joke or a story or whatever and they don't laugh the first time,
1: yeah.
0: do you immediately go, okay, well, that's out? Or do you try it again on a different audience?
1: Usually I'll try it again. Usually now, if I have an idea, I think my percentages are pretty good on this eventually will work. Now, it may take 5 years.
0: Yeah.
1: There's stuff in my act that I put away three times and finally dusted off. I'm like, okay, now I know how to do it. But yeah, there's usually a couple things that get in the way of it working. It's one, you have this idea and you haven't really crystallized what you're trying to say. That's the hard one. That one's hard because you got to figure that out. The other one is I know what I want to say. I know why it's funny. I just can't find the words. That doesn't concern me that much anymore because I'll stutter around like I'm doing on this radio show and not get it. I know, like, if you put me on stage for the next 3 months every night, I'm going to figure that out because I know what is funny about it.
3: Have you ever played Port Huron, Michigan? How about the Michigan folks in the house?
1: Michigan. She's there's a lot of Michigan. Did she already leave?
3: She's over there in the crowd.
1: Okay, yeah. There's a lady that's a big Michigan. A lot of Michigan people here.
3: Yep.
0: Shout out to Michigan.
1: I wonder if they're Michigan or Michigan State fans.
3: Ooh.
1: Because I was in Michigan. I was in Detroit last weekend, actually, and it's split right down the middle. Do you guys know the Cheers?
3: I do not.
0: Well, I know Go Green, Go White.
1: Yeah, because that one is concerning.
3: Okay.
1: Yeah, because you just hear "Go Green, Go White." I'd be like, I'd be careful with the "Go White" these days. Like, if you're going to do that cheer, make sure they go close together.
3: Right.
1: If somebody walks in for the back half and all they hear is "Go White," be like, I think of it the wrong meter. Yeah.
3: Did you tell that joke in Michigan?
1: Yeah.
3: And?
1: A couple people didn't care for it. I like getting them fired up with the cheers. People are so. I know you guys are college football fans, and I'm a big Missouri fan. We hated Kansas when I was in school. The rivalry's not there anymore.
0: Yeah. Oh, we both were in the Big 12.
1: Yeah, we hated them.
3: Right.
1: And they have the dumbest cheer in all of sports. It's
3: Kansas.
1: Yeah. It's Rock Chalk Jayhawk, which is a reference to geology, which, wow, what an exciting thing to talk about at a sporting event. But they sing it real slow like you're at a Catholic mass. You're just watching basketball. All of a sudden you hear, Rock Chalk Jayhawk, in the name of the Father. Which I went to Missouri. Ours, I have no room to talk. We say MIZZOU, and that is not how you spell Missouri. Like we missed.
3: That sounds like Sesame Street.
1: Yeah. It's very much like that. Yeah, Mickey Mouse Club.
3: All that. Hey, real quick before we go, I always do this. I always look up your high school.
1: Yeah.
3: You went to Kirkwood High School.
1: Yeah.
3: Do you know who else went to Kirkwood High School?
1: Scott Bakula.
3: Yep.
1: Nikki Glaser, comedian.
3: Correct. Yep.
1: Lyle Wagner, who was a big-time actor on the Carol Burnett show.
3: But he is the most important. Do you know why Lyle Wagner is?
1: Why?
3: Because when you're on a movie set, the trailers you use, does he not own like 90% of those?
1: Lyle Wagner does?
3: They're called the Wagoners, and you go,
1: really?
3: I think I'm accurate on this?
1: That's crazy.
3: He was on, Bionic Woman or one of those shows where we see, or $6 Million Man or something in the day. Yes.
1: And then David Sanborn, celebrated saxophone player.
3: That's right.
1: Yeah.
3: Thank you. Most people have no idea their history of their high school.
1: I mean, did I get most of them? I think I got
3: you
1: most
3: did.
1: Of them.
3: Yeah, there's a bunch on there as well.
1: Yeah, I'm doing pretty well, I feel like, the last few years.
3: Yeah.
1: You know, again, thanks a lot to Nate. But I will never be the most successful comedian out of my high school. Not just my town. Not just my high school. Nikki's killing it right now.
3: Yeah, right.
0: She's pretty good.
1: And she went to high school with my brother. Like I know,
3: oh, really?
1: Yeah, she's
3: okay.
1: Great. I know her real well. But,
0: yeah. So have you crossed paths in the comedy world?
1: Oh, yeah, man. Like, yeah, we're good friends.
0: That's
1: man.
0: Awesome.
1: I mean, I was there when she started, and you could tell there's something special. You know?
3: Yeah. Do you, like, you talk about old principals, or you bring that stuff up or no with her?
1: No. I mean, I'm quite a bit older, Joe. So we didn't have the same friends.
3: In my heart, you're the same age. In my heart, you're 27.
1: Boy, that would be great.
3: You
1: that'd
3: do all
1: be
3: that.
1: So great.
3: Yeah, right.
1: Yeah.
3: That's awesome.
1: I think Nikki's going to love it. Nikki's not 27 anymore.
3: No,
1: I think
3: she
1: knows that.
3: 40 something. Right,
1: I think she's 40 right on the screw.
3: But I'm proud of you know that because I always like. I mean, that's your high school, right? I mean,
1: yeah.
3: By the way, they haven't won a wrestling championship since 1947. I know you're a big wrestler.
1: Yeah, I don't know why you got to bring that up.
3: Right.
1: We had good years. I think we finished top 10 when my senior year.
3: Are you happy with top 10, Greg?
1: What?
3: Are you happy with top 10?
1: I mean, I did what I won a state championship, Joe. That I couldn't have done anything. I guess I could have pinned everybody.
3: There we go. I could have pinned everybody.
1: Me and Dave Maricatani both won state that year. I mean, that's pretty good.
3: What was the weight class?
1: My senior year, I was 145. My junior year, I won it at 138.
3: Look at you. That's very impressive.
1: I got to ask you, though, before I go,
3: you're not going anywhere for a while.
1: Okay, good. But, I mean, it's a big game for me. You got Mizzou against Ole Miss Saturday. I think it's on the SEC Network, which Missouri is not happy about. But
3: I don't blame them.
1: What do you think about that game, man?
3: Well, Ole Miss was in town last week, and they pummeled Vanderbilt.
1: Yeah, that made me nervous because Vandy beat us last year on a we almost got him right at the end.
3: That's right.
1: Yeah,
3: you did.
1: Yeah, we almost got him.
3: Now, do you like your head coach, Eli Drinkwitz? Because a lot of people don't like him.
1: I like Drink, man. I think he does a good job. Good recruiter. Yeah, I like Drink.
0: Well, this is a big game because it's the Austin Simmons revenge game.
1: Yeah, well, there's three of them. Right? There's a few guys that came over with him.
0: Yeah.
1: Yeah, so. I mean, I they're downplaying that. Drink's downplaying that.
0: Yeah.
1: And I don't know a lot about football. I know college wrestling really, really well. But football, I don't know the tactics. But that guy seems like a really good quarterback.
0: He is.
1: I
0: think he was good at Ole Miss. I just think he got hurt and Chambliss came in and ran with it. Like,
1: right.
0: What do you do?
1: But, yeah.
0: It's in Oxford,
1: yeah.
0: So that's the tough part.
1: Yeah.
0: But Missouri or Miss Ole Miss is a 5.5-point favorite.
1: Okay.
0: So.
1: Yeah.
0: I think it's a close one. I think Missouri has a chance.
1: I do,
0: I really
1: too,
0: do.
1: Man. I do, yeah. too.
0: I think it'll be
3: Spank
0: a fun
3: Florida,
0: game.
3: Though. Good job on that.
1: That was great, man. Yeah,
0: There are so many good games Saturday at all three. Like, the 11 o'clock games, Ohio State, Indiana.
1: That's a good game.
0: Florida, Texas, Mississippi State, LSU, and then 2:30, Alabama, Tennessee, obviously, Missouri, Ole Miss.
1: Yeah. And that's Alabama, Tennessee got the
0: yes,
1: nod
0: ABC,
1: over us.
0: Yeah. Notre Dame, BYU that night, Wisconsin, UCLA. I actually think will be good. Kentucky, Oklahoma. So.
3: Now, are you able to watch a lot of football on Saturday?
1: Yeah, man. Saturday afternoon. You know, that's like sort of if you're a comedian, that's prime time to do nothing.
0: Yes.
1: It's usually I'd try to get a few things done in the morning, and then just right around 2, do nothing until the show.
3: So. Now, does Missouri affect your mood if they lose?
1: Not. Missouri wrestling definitely affects my mood. It affects my whole year. Yeah, if they lose, you know, when they lose, I'm probably not as nice of a person to people.
0: What do people say when you're like down? Like, oh, you're down about the football team? You go, no, the wrestling team.
1: Yeah, they don't. We're not as
0: But are they like what?
1: Yeah, they don't even know what I'm. Yeah, we do have sort of a. And it's getting bigger probably because of the UFC.
0: Yeah.
1: People,
0: oh yeah.
1: You know,
0: no
1: people
0: doubt.
1: Get into it a little bit more.
3: But you went on scholarship, right?
1: Yeah.
3: To
1: man.
3: Missouri.
1: Yeah. Yeah.
3: As a wrestler.
1: I did, man.
3: That's
1: yeah.
3: awesome.
1: It wasn't a band scholarship. You know? Not that I couldn't have had one if I applied myself.
3: Do you play? You play an instrument?
1: Played clarinet. Yeah. First chair as a sophomore.
0: At least you remembered what instrument you played.
1: Yeah,
0: that's important.
3: Which
0: yeah.
3: led to the famous Bob and Tom in your.
1: Oh yeah, we talked quite a bit. Yeah, yeah, it was one of my.
3: Play the flute, man.
1: Yeah.
3: Greg the flute man.
1: Thanks for knowing that, man.
3: We all know that.
1: Yeah.
0: You're at Zany's tonight for the first show at 6, and then 2 tomorrow, 2 Saturday. So be sure to get your tickets for that. We will have more with Greg Warren coming up next. We're live at the Omni Nashville Hotel at Bar Lines. 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
5: I'm Fox 17 Chief Meteorologist Katie Morgan. One more record hot day expected for Thursday as temperatures jump into the low 90s for the afternoon under a mainly sunny sky. The big cool down then begins Friday. We'll really feel it by Saturday morning.
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0: Chase and Big Joe, 102.5, the game here on this Thursday. Little Jerry Lee bringing us back. Greg Warren is with us again. He's at Zany's this weekend starting tonight. Somebody texted in saying, let me read this. This guy is hilarious. Can I find him on a Comedy Network special?
1: Right now, you could just go to YouTube. There's a lot of specials that that actually Nate produced on the Nate Land YouTube network. There's a ton of material up there. Yeah.
0: Very cool.
1: Thanks for asking, though.
0: Yeah,
1: buddy.
0: Yeah, very cool.
1: Tell that guy thanks, man.
0: I will.
1: Thank you.
2: Now, can you? I'm getting texts. People want to know the Bigfoot story.
1: Oh, that's. I think they're talking about my father. Was actually my high school wrestling coach, you know, he still watches tapes of me wrestling and critiques them. You know, I'm 58, Joe. What were you doing in this match? What was wrong with you? You know, I don't remember, Dad. I quit wrestling, you know, 36 years ago. You quit wrestling in the middle of this match. That's when you quit wrestling. But you know, I said I always have people. Like, your dad was your coach. That must have been horrible. He must have pushed you. And I'm like, yeah. He pushed me. And he did, hard. But he pushed me in sports. That's a pretty normal thing to push your kids in, right?
0: Right.
1: There's people out there who spend their whole lives trying to find Bigfoot. I mean, how'd you like to have that guy? Do you even want to find Bigfoot, son? Because you don't act like it. I hear you saying you want to find him, but you don't do anything about it, do you? You sleep till noon. Bigfoot doesn't get up at noon. He gets up at 4:14 in the morning. You lost your tracking map. You don't have your night goggles. What, you think he's just going to show up out of nowhere one day? Knock, knock. Who's there? Not Bigfoot, son. Not Bigfoot.
2: Now, look, how do you make that fun? I mean, that's the simple story. You've made it funny. We could never do that.
1: Well, sure you could.
2: No.
1: Man. I mean, I've got some... I got some reports from Key West and you guys.
2: Yeah. Right, you got hacked on that.
1: Yeah, Tom told me you guys were killing
2: it. To do all that. Obviously, you travel. Sports is a big part of what you do.
1: Yeah.
2: And, you know, you love Missouri. You love everything to go with that. The success Missouri football's had the last couple is pretty good because when you were at Missouri, no offense, you were terrible.
1: Yeah, we were bad, man. Yeah, we were bad. Regularly lose. I remember losing... 77-7 to Oklahoma. Oklahoma was good back then. So was Nebraska. Man, I think it was my junior or senior year. We played Miami at Missouri, I think Irvin, and it was like when they were real good, and they came out to do their warm ups, like they were just doing calisthenics, and we're like, this is gonna be bad. I heard this story though, man. I did a gig one time for the. The guy that was the assistant AD at Missouri, he was the AD at Oklahoma for a long time, Joe Castiglione. And Joe hired me to do a gig for the Missouri for the Oklahoma coaching staff, all the staff, the athletic department. And this guy told me this story. What's that? There was a year, I think it was the Orange Bowl, when Miami played Oklahoma.
2: 87?
1: It might have been that. But Switzer was the coach during this one.
2: Yep.
1: And Switzer's given the pregame speech, you know, and he gets done, he gives like a real kind of serious hardcore charge him up speech, and he goes around the room to, you know, to like you'd be like, you know, Chase, you got anything you want to add? Joe, you got anything? You know, just to kind of, and there's this equipment manager there, Charlie, who'd been there for like 60 years, and he's like, I'll just throw Charlie a bone, you know. He goes, Charlie, you got kind of, and there's this equipment manager there, Charlie, who'd been there for like 60 years, and he's like, I'll just throw Charlie a bone, you know. He goes, Charlie, you got anything you want to add? He goes, I do, coach, I do.

0: As soon as he said, "I do, coach," he's like, "I shouldn't have done this." I got all the steam out of his.
1: I got to ask, you were in attendance at one of the most crazy, controversial football games of all time.
0: Yeah.
1: The fifth down, Colorado versus Missouri. Iconic because Colorado got five downs.
0: Got five downs.
1: And we think they didn't score.
0: They also didn't score.
1: Yeah, right.
0: Five downs, and they were a half a yard short.
1: Did you realize what was going on at the time?
0: Here's the thing, man. My dad came down with a lot of his friends because my friend Jay Lewenberg, who played pro football for about 10 years.
1: The Bears.
0: Of course you know me. Jay was I went to high school with him, and he was good friends with our family, and he played for that Colorado team. He was a center on that Colorado team. So they all came down in a big rented coach bus. I was going to school at the time, and my dad brought all these business associates down, and he's like, "Hey, halftime, you're going out in the parking lot and you're cooking, you're grilling steaks." You know, so I didn't see. I heard it, but he was in there, and everybody told me, my dad was like, "That's five downs. That's five downs." Everybody's like, "Yeah, okay, old man. You're like, what are you, crazy?" So I was actually outside grilling steaks for them that were going to come out after the game. But that was nuts, man. I mean, that was when we were not good, but we won a couple of games early that year. We beat Arizona State, who was a good team. I think we tied Illinois, who was a good team. And it was like, had we won that game, that would have been our best start, you know. They were good in the 70s, I think, with Warren Powers. And then before,
1: sure.
0: Yeah, they had Dan Devine and, like, I can't remember the other guy.
1: Tell me this led to a great argument with you and your dad when he talked about your commitment. And you're like, "How are the stakes, Dad? How are the stakes?
2: Did he have a TV in the van to watch your wrestling tapes? You know?
0: Watching wrestling tapes is that's a brutal. I mean, I did it with my college coach. I remember it was just me and him up there in a small room with a VCR. And I remember one time there was this match. I wrestled against Northern Iowa, and I was in over my head, and I had cut my weight wrong. And I was like, I was just laying there. I couldn't move. I just couldn't, you know, everybody's yelling at me. I'm like, "Guys, I agree this is bad, but we're not going to fix it tonight. Like, this is when I get this tired, I do not get untired." And I remember watching that where he's like, "Warren, I'd put it on pause, but I don't need to because you're not moving." I also remember that was a match. I got hurt. I had a bad back. It was like a couple weeks later after that match, and it was a terrible match. It was embarrassing. The whole crowd was laughing at me. We had a practice. It was a tough practice. At the end of the practice, he goes, "Hey, we're not done. Meet at the bottom of the stairs. We're going to run stairs." And I was legitimately hurt. I had a bad back. And I said to my friend Darren Davis, it was my first year there. He'd been there for a while. I go, "Hey, man, my back is killing me." I go, I don't think I can run these stairs. I go, "You think if I ask coach if I can just ride the exercise bike instead of run the stairs, he'll be cool with it?" And he goes, "Yeah, you should ask him."
1: You asked him?
0: Yeah, I asked him.
1: And you're still running.
0: Yeah, exactly. He goes, "Warren, you laid down at Northern Iowa. Get on the stairs."
2: Oh, God. We have a text from somebody that was listening that says, "I felt that part about the dads. I'm 37. My dad will still come to church league games, softball games, and talk trash to me." That is fantastic. Thank you so much for doing this.
0: Love seeing you guys, man. It's great to see
2: absolutely.
0: You. It's been a while, man.
2: Yeah, Zany's this weekend for five shows starting tonight.
0: Yeah, I think there's a few tickets left on both the late shows on Friday and Saturday.
2: Very cool.
0: Yeah, very cool.
2: Well, we hope they're all sold out, and then you'll be back in December with Leanne.
0: We're gonna do the big one.
2: Very cool. Yeah, well, Greg, good to see you. Thanks so much.
0: Great seeing you guys. Thanks for having me in, man.
2: Greg Warren, give him a follow on all the social medias. You can check out his website, gregwarrencomedy.com. Very, very funny. We'll have more coming in hour number two or three, including Greg Wyshynski, another Greg, not as funny as this Greg. Talking some hockey with us. We'll do that next. Chase and Big Joe, 102.5 The Game.
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25: Hour number three, Chase and Big Joe, 102.5 The Game here on this Thursday. We're live at the Omni Nashville Hotel at Bar Lines. We say hello now to Greg Wyshynski from ESPN. Talk some hockey with him, presented by Old National Bank. Get old. Greg, how you doing?
26: I'm good. I made the mistake of kicking the hornet's nest and saying that we should expand the Stanley Cup playoffs after the college football news today. There's a lot of people that don't want to do it. There's a way to do it that makes sense, okay? Hear me out.
25: Okay.
26: You do a play-in game for the 7th through the 10th seeds in both conferences. So basically you kick off the Stanley Cup playoffs with four game sevens, okay? That's what you're going to do. And then you take the winners of those games and you put them in the perfect untouched 16-team bracket. You can give your top seeds a little bit of a break for all the people that complain about the regular season not meaning anything. Well, guess what? If you finish first through sixth, you don't have to be in a play-in game. It's a perfect scenario for spicing up the playoffs, and the only people that are going to be upset about it are the ones that finish 7th through 10th, and who cares about them? They're usually crap anyway.
25: I don't hate that, and what's funny is, the video game, you can kind of do that. You can change the whole playoff format and add more teams and whatever that you want to do. And I messed with that once. And what I like about what you're throwing out there is a true bracket format, because I think if anybody looks at the Stanley Cup playoffs, biggest gripe is how the seeding goes. If you just go to a bracket and you have the play-in games, like you said, and then set up a true bracket, then I'm okay with it.
26: Yeah, you know, you could set up a true bracket. I mean, I think that the way to do that probably is to go back to the 1 through 8, which is what a lot of players themselves want. They grew up with the 1 through 8 and not the wild card system. I don't know, like I grew up at a time, not to date myself here, but I grew up at a time where 16 out of 21 teams made the playoffs, okay? So 5 teams didn't make the playoffs. So I sit back and laugh at these fans today that are like, but half the league makes it. I'm like, you don't understand how it used to be, man. Like, there's still a lot of good hockey teams that could come into the playoffs and engage their fan bases and get more people watching hockey. Again, like, the thing that we always talk about with the playoffs is what? It's April, it's May, it's June. Not enough people are watching the playoffs. How do we get more people involved? Oh, I don't know. Maybe have more teams in the playoffs to engage those fan bases, at least at the start, and get them excited about the postseason. So I don't know. I do think that once Gary Bettman is graduated to Commissioner Emeritus, and like maybe Bill Daly takes over as Commissioner, we'll probably get an expanded playoff. I think Bettman has certainly been the guy standing in the way of the wishes of some of the Board of Governors on this. But I just, again, like I said before, baseball, football, NBA, college football, college basketball, in the last 15 years, all of them have expanded the playoffs. The NHL has had 16 teams since 1979. That's before The Empire Strikes Back came out.
25: Yeah, yes, it is. That is very true. And, like, here's the thing. The 16th team 10 years ago, if I recall, made this city very famous in the hockey world because the Predators were the last team to get in and went to the Stanley Cup final.
26: Yeah, and the LA Kings have made one of the Stanley Cup as an 8 seed. I mean, it happens all the time. And again, like, there's always the discussions of who's worthy of it and do you really want to let, you know, mediocre teams in the playoffs. I mean, that's the joy of the Stanley Cup playoffs, is any given series, a team that ain't supposed to win wins because of a hot goalie or any other number of other factors. It's the unpredictability of it all. It's what separates hockey from the NBA in many ways. So, you know, listen, I've been long an advocate for expanding the playoffs. I think there's a smart way to do it. I completely agree with people that don't want to mess with the 16-team tournament, and the play-in round would be a way to get around that. Oh, and by the way, also give the good teams you're so concerned about a little bit of a breather before the playoffs start.
25: Yeah, I agree. And look, hockey's the one sport that I actually think could get away with it. And like you said, make it competitive. I want to go back to something that you just said when talking about Bettman and his successor. What I mean, shouldn't it be Bill Daly? Like, I have always felt that's who it was going to be, but I feel like the discussion is maybe it's Bill Daly and maybe it's not.
26: I think it'll end up being Daly, if only because things are going well so well right now. Why would you want to mess with success? You know, a lot of people I speak to around the Board of Governors have the same theory, which is that Bettman sticks around in sort of an emeritus role, but given that he's in his mid-70s and he's talked about this, the day-to-day of running the league is something that at some point he's going to have to give up. Daly is his right-hand man. He's somebody who I really respect insofar as the ideas that he has for growing the game internationally, for example, and I think that he has the faith of the Board of Governors. And so you keep him in that role for a few years, and maybe you find somebody that you can kind of prepare to take over at some point internally. But it just makes too much sense. You know, we're at a time of labor peace. We're at a time where the revenues are growing. The salary cap's going to be all the way up to like $150 million in a few years. Just leave it in the hands of somebody who knows what he's doing. That being said, there was a change at the Board of Governors meeting last month where Ted Leonsis, the owner of the Capitals, is now the chairman of the board. Murray Edwards of the Calgary Flames is his number two. And, you know, their task, as stated by Leonsis, is to find a reasonable succession plan for Bettman. That's, you know, in the near future. So we'll see where it all goes, but I think Daly will probably end up being the guy.
4: Talking to Greg Wyshynski on the Chasing Big Joe Show. Greg, I'm going to bring up a football reference about one of the greatest coaches of all time, and Bill Parcells, who said about his Giants teams that weren't as talented. He always said, if we can hang around to mid to late third quarter, we have a chance to win the game in the fourth quarter. Let me apply this to the Nashville Predators. They're not going to be the flashiest team. They're not going to score 8 goals a game. But could this hockey team just hang around to like February, January, and be there, and then these young guys come together and they strike? I mean, is this plausible for this hockey team?
26: It's. I mean, first of all, you'd like to have a Lawrence Taylor probably somewhere on this roster to really kind of help with those close games. But you know, I think in the case of the Predators, sure. I mean, you could hang around. You could maybe sneak in as a wild card depending on how the rest of the conference plays out, and already we're starting to see some teams maybe outkick their coverage a little bit with the way that Utah is really playing well, and Seattle has kind of been a surprise team so far in the conference. I don't know how long that lasts, but they've certainly been a bit better than we expected, especially offensively. The thing about the Preds right now is like the numbers aren't adding up. They're not outscoring their defensive issues. They're giving up more scoring chances than they're creating. And really that's the issue right now, is you've got to balance the scales the other way. Score more than you're giving up and create more offense than you're giving up. And if that happens, then they're going to be able to be, you know, a team that hangs in the fight for a little bit longer.
4: And this Central Division, I mean, that probably theory doesn't work well, because there are some teams that are all like in the same mold. But when you get a Utah who bounces out of that, and Winnipeg's playing good, it's even tougher for the Preds, I would think.
26: Yeah, I mean, Winnipeg is probably a team I should have mentioned too, because they've really been one of the better stories in the league this season. We have our power rankings coming out tomorrow on ESPN. I will tell you that the Jets are around 11th, and they're top four right now in points percentage. And you know, part of that is obviously the disrespect of the team from Winnipeg that we've all come to understand happens in this league. But I think also there's just this perception that they were going to fall apart without Connor Hellebuck in the lineup because of his not reporting to camp and being suspended while he waits for a trade. And the bottom line is that defensively and within their goaltending, especially with Stuart Skinner, they've been fine, like to the point where they don't really miss him at this point. That'll change eventually, I'm sure. But right now, you know, group in Winnipeg with Utah, with Seattle and some others as teams that are off to just really impressive starts.
4: Greg, it's hard to go 8-0, right?
25: It's to me, it's equally as hard to go 0-8. What the hell is going on in Philadelphia? Because it's not easy to lose 8 straight. In fact, they haven't won a game all year.
26: They haven't. They do get Detroit tonight, so maybe they get off the schneid tonight. But you know that what happened to them is what happens to good young teams sometimes, which is they kind of got high on their own supply. You know, they made the playoffs before everybody expected they would. They beat their arch rivals, the Penguins, in the playoffs. They come back and they weren't prepared for the season. You know, I went to Flyers camp before the season. They were very concerned about these guys having read their own press clippings and maybe not understanding the effort that it takes to build on a playoff year and completely not understanding that they weren't going to be sneaking up on anybody this year because of having made the playoffs. And so you're seeing a lot of these young guys, whether it's Trevor Zegras, who earned a new big contract, or Porter Martone, who was great late last season and a little bit overwhelmed this season, just not finding their stride. And they sort of felt this was going to happen. I don't think they thought it was going to be this bad. But they were a little bit concerned about the mental state of this team and the effort not being there and the execution not being there this season.
25: Greg Wyshynski is with us from ESPN. We had Philip Forsberg on earlier in the show, and I asked him about Chris McFarland, and you know he echoed what all the veteran guys have been saying, that they like his plan. He came in, he knows he has a plan, but he also knows they got to help him out with this plan. And then I followed up with that of asking why he wanted to help see this through as a guy that's still, you know, he's 31 years old, still in the prime of his career, rather than maybe asking to be moved to go somewhere else to pursue a Stanley Cup. And he said he loves this town, he wants to help bring it to Nashville. Why is that balance important to a team like the Predators to have veterans that do want to be here, even though they know this team is maybe a couple years or more away from competing for the Stanley Cup, but also helping bring in the young talent and prepare that for the future?
26: Well, I mean, I'll use the example we just talked about, which is Philadelphia. I mean, you know, they don't have a strong veteran core on that team. They've got a couple guys that have been there for a long time, like Sean Couturier and Travis Konecny, for example. But I don't think those guys are in the same league as a Philip Forsberg or a Steven Stamkos or Ryan O'Reilly and others that, you know, have won, have true leadership bona fides and everything else. So you want those guys in the roster in order to kind of lead the way for the younger players and, you know, also keep them competitive. I think one of the more underrated aspects for teams that are rebuilding or retooling is the idea of you don't want to suck. Like I think about those Edmonton teams before they got McDavid, where it was like Taylor Hall and Jordan Eberle and players like that. Oh, and those guys were never going to find their way in Edmonton because those teams were terrible. And the more they marinated in losing and didn't play significant games and didn't even get a sniff of the playoffs, the worse it got. So on the one hand, having veterans around is great because they lead by example. On the other hand, having veterans around means that the bottom probably won't fall out and these young guys can come in and maybe play some meaningful hockey late in the season.
4: Greg, can you give us a final report from the New York Comic Con that you were at last week?
26: Yeah, it was, first of all, very crowded, as is New York Comic Con's way. I bumped into Dante from Clerks. He was there. He was, nice. He was running a comic book booth. So we were talking about the fact that he went on that show, The Floor, on Fox that Rob Lowe hosts, and he got to wear a fake Rangers jersey during his run on that show. It was a really good time. Again, like, it's one of those places that I've been to so many times that it just feels sort of second nature. Like, I know where all my comic guys are. I know where all my vendors that I like are, and it just kind of has that coming home feeling at this point. And it's such a cool event. And like I told you guys last week, the other thing that's great about it is that no matter what freaky, weird corner of geekdom that you are into, there's going to be somebody there trying to sell you a T-shirt about it. You know, I could go there and find a T-shirt for the 1979 Disney flop, The Black Hole, if I wanted to. And where else am I getting that other than Comic-Con?
4: Could I find a Tron shirt from 1982 there?
26: Buddy, you're going to find a 1,000 Tron shirts.
25: Love it.
26: There. I mean, that's not exactly the most obscure property. It might be obscure now that they made that terrible movie with Jared Leto that didn't make any money. But you know, Tron has a very big part of fandom still, despite that.
25: Every time I hear somebody mention Tron, Do you remember that Simpsons episode? I think it was a Halloween one where Homer gets caught in like the third dimension and he goes 3D. And they're like trying to talk him out of it. And he says, have you ever seen that movie Tron? And everybody goes, no. I always think about that
26: episode. I mean, Treehouse of Horror, like for a time, was like you'd rearrange your day to see what was going to happen on that episode. And I remember that being a really big deal because it was the first time The Simpsons was going to be presented in CGI. And like it was back at a time where something being in CGI was like a really cool thing. Like when we saw The Rock in CGI and The Mummy Returns, we're like, wow, this is incredible. Even though it looked like hot garbage and a kid with ChatGPT could probably make better graphics today than they could back in the 90s.
25: Yeah. Real quick, I haven't asked you about Alex DeBrincat in the 7-year contract extension, $13 million a year. With the Red Wings, I mean, this is going to be the new norm with these contracts, right? With the new CBA and the cap going up, I mean, you're going to see double digits a year for guys.
26: You absolutely are, and you also are going to see teams like Detroit overcompensating guys to get them to stay. I mean, I did the contract, for example, that Vancouver gave Zeev Bouvillier the other day before the season, where he's making like $9 million per. Was a combination of, well, we want to make sure we get something out of the Quinn Hughes trade, but also we got to overcompensate this guy to get him long-term in Vancouver at a time when we're not very good. DeBrincat was kind of interesting. I talked to him last month about his contract status because he was going to be a UFA this summer, and he wanted to stay. I mean, it was clear that he likes playing in Detroit, and if they could give him the contract he was looking for, he'd probably sign on. And it's such a huge win for the organization. I mean, they've got the Dylan Larkin thing playing out right now. He wants to go. Simon Edvinson, their big, tall, young defenseman, holding out as a restricted free agent. He might want to go. So to have a guy who probably could have made even more on the open market, given his goal-scoring prowess, decide to stay and commit to the organization, I mean, it just happens at a time when they really needed a win, and DeBrincat gave them one.
4: Greg, you have your power rankings come out tomorrow, you said?
26: Well, they're the ESPN Power Rankings. The family of writers and broadcasters vote on them, despite the fact that many people, I think I just do all of the things at ESPN.
4: Right.
26: There are other people that do it. I will say that my column is up. I have a column on ESPN.com that comes out every Thursday called The Wish List, and today's is a fun one. The Devils have a new GM in Sonny Mehta. He grew up a Devils fan. So, like, the idea of a fan taking over the team he used to cheer for, now getting a chance to like build the Stanley Cup, like I think it's all of our dreams, right?
4: Right.
26: And
4: yes.
26: So he gets to actually do it for real in Jersey. So I sat down with him and talked to him about that awesome journey.
4: That's very good. We're chasing our waiting on your ranking of top lunchtime sports talk shows across America and where we might rank. So just let us know.
26: Well, listen. Reach out to your friends at Awful Announcing. See what they can do. I'm sure they'll throw together a list. I can't. You know, you boys know I can't talk. I work for a media company. I can't do a lot of media talk and tweeting anymore. There was a time when everybody would come to me for my jokes about Pierre Maguire. I had to stop doing that because now, like, I'm part of the broadcasting fraternity. You know what I mean?
4: Oh, yeah, nice.
25: You're one of us.
4: One of us.
25: One of us. One of us. Greg, appreciate it as always. Always a good time, and we'll talk to you next week.
26: Anytime. Thanks.
25: Greg Wyshynski, senior NFL writer for ESPN, and he is presented by Old National Bank. Get old. You can also hear Elliot Friedman this afternoon at 5 with DVD from Sportsnet. We got you covered when it comes to hockey, but you can tell we go a little beyond hockey with Greg, which is always fun.
4: It's fine, right?
25: No doubt.
4: And you said he likes coming on with us? I don't believe that, but that's
25: okay.
4: No,
25: he absolutely does.
4: Okay.
25: Yeah.
4: Because you got one guy knows what he's talking about, another guy has no clue.
25: So what's funny, I brought up the Stanley Cup final. That was the first time we had Greg on, but I think that was the first time I actually met him in person.
4: Oh, really?
25: Was during the Stanley Cup. Maybe the All-Star game, so maybe before that. But
4: that's been 10 years.
25: Yeah.
4: 10 years. That happened. 10 years. It's just crazy how fast everything goes.
25: Yeah, we'll come back with more from the Omni Nashville Hotel. It's Chasing Big Joe, 102.5, The Game.
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25: Joe, 102.5 The Game here on this Thursday. Appreciate Greg Wyshynski for joining us on the program. I put out a poll question earlier, and it's gotten some traction on X. At Chase on Game, that is my X account. Hit that follow button. We appreciate it. Big Joe on the go as well. 102.5 The Game. I said, so this is, I'll read it verbatim. I know this app isn't just Nashville sports fans, but I'm curious, right now, with every team, what they are, what are you the most interested in? The Titans are 19.9%, and this is about getting close to 600 people that have voted. The Predators, 33.5%. Nashville SC, 39.5%. Other, 7.1%. A lot of people have said SEC football.
4: Okay.
25: As that.
4: Sure.
25: So I'm curious on that. And look, kudos to Nashville SC. They are absolutely destroying it right now. They won last night 4-0 against Sporting Kansas City. They are atop the Eastern Conference. I don't know if they've clinched. Our soccer ombudsman is in Italy. We need him back.
4: Right.
25: So they got a big win last night. They play San Jose on Saturday, Montreal the following week. So the season is winding down. But, I mean, they got a huge point lead on Inter-Miami, and they have just been absolutely awesome. So just wanted to throw that out there and get you to check out that poll. And it stems from the very well-done survey that Easton Freeze of A to Z Sports did. Got over 8,000 Titans fans to weigh in on the state of the franchise. Even got Burke Nihil to send a statement.
4: Crazy.
25: So making progress there. I will be curious. I do think at some point somebody is going to speak from over there. It's probably going to be Burke. And I don't necessarily have an issue with that because it has been stated that he has been given the power to speak for ownership. And so if he's going to do that when asked and do that regularly and truly speak for Amy Adams Strunk, I don't really have an issue with it.
4: Right.
25: But the fact is, you know, I know he's turned down some stuff. And full disclosure, we haven't asked this show. We have not asked. We can. They'll tell us no. We can. But
4: right.
25: But I think if you're going to – I had somebody tell me, because I asked about this, you know, how you feel about an owner speaking. And they were like, either they are all in and they're going to be the one that always speaks for the franchise, or they're not and they have somebody that is going to speak for them. But you can't really do both. Now, some exceptions are you make a big hiring or firing, you know, you're appearing at some fundraising things, whatever. But on the day-to-day speaking for the team,
4: right,
25: you're kind of all in or all out.
4: I would, if I'm the Titans, I'm not speaking. I'm not letting you bully me into speaking. I'm not doing it. I'm not letting whoever is on this train bully me into. I'm not speaking now. I'm not, because it's like, oh, we got him to speak. Now, the reaction to Burke Nihil has been today is like, we got him. And I'm like, you got him to make a statement. You didn't get him. You got to make a statement. It's like, I think this has been blown way out of proportion. But that's me.
25: Well, we're going to disagree on that.
4: Okay.
25: That's okay.
4: All right.
25: I think the loud minority might be saying that, but I think the fans truly want to hear from somebody over there that is, you know, in ownership, leadership, and because all the problems are the franchise problems.
4: Not,
25: you know, football, business, whatever, they all do.
4: But remember, everything filters up to her.
25: Yes.
4: Right? She's not there listening to all the shows. She's not. She's not going to do that. It filters up
25: somebody
4: to her.
25: Somebody is.
4: And they hear what they want to hear, and they tell her what she wants to hear, probably. That's what the corporate world does, and then all that. But if she comes out now, it's all, we got her. Look what we did. We got her. So I'm not being bullied. I'm like, all right, you know, make a statement. We're working our tails off. Stand with us. We need you. I'm fine with that.
25: Okay. That's fair.
4: I'm sorry. I mean,
25: it's a fair
4: they're
25: statement
4: not, I
25: by
4: mean,
25: you.
4: To me, Burke Nihil is not making a player personnel decision. Until I'm told he does, I don't care. I don't care that the logo person got fired. I don't care that the game experience and the sound goes off and the cheerleaders are down. I don't care. Are you winning football games? Who's in charge of that? That's all I care about. I don't care about Burke Nihil and the non-football related personnel. Do not care.
25: That is fair. That's your opinion. You're allowed to have that.
4: Thank you so much.
25: 615-737-1025. Coming up next, it's a big weekend of college football. We're going to take Big Joe through the big matchups.
4: I do care about that.
25: You as well, and we know you do. We'll do that next. Chasing Big Joe, 1025 The Game.
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10: I'm Fox 17 Chief Meteorologist Katie Morgan. One more record hot day expected for Thursday as temperatures jump into the low 90s for the afternoon under a mainly sunny sky. The big cool down then begins Friday. We'll really feel it by Saturday morning.
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25: 102.5 The Game here on this Thursday. The ALCS Game 3 between Cleveland and Tampa Bay got moved up earlier because of weather coming into Cleveland later this afternoon and evening. It is the top of the ninth, and the Guardians hold a 3-2 lead, series tied at 1 at the top of the ninth. So Guardians leading 3-2 in that game. Let's talk some college football here on the program. As I said, this is a big weekend with some really interesting games in all three of the major time windows as well. So if you want to sit on your couch starting with game day or big noon Saturday or whatever you guys watch, you literally don't have to leave the couch.
0: Love
25: it, man. If you don't want to. So you want to guess the lines on some of these?
0: Yeah, absolutely.
25: Okay. 11 o'clock on Fox, the big noon kickoff in Bloomington, Indiana. The 6-0 Hoosiers, 3-0 in the Big Ten, host the 5-1, 3-0 in the Big Ten, the fourth-ranked Ohio State Buckeyes. Indiana is the fifth-ranked team in the country as they narrowly got past Nebraska last week. What do you think on this one?
2: Ohio State's giving up 3.5.
25: You are correct. That's right on.
2: Thank you.
25: Total is 50.5 as well.
2: Okay.
25: This sounds like Music City Bets. You know, us throwing out some ads.
2: I like that.
25: Or ads. Odds.
2: Odds.
25: Or ads. Odds. Whatever. 11 o'clock on ABC. I bring this one up because of what happened last year. Texas hosting Florida. Texas is 4-1. Florida is 4-2. What do you think on that one?
2: Texas giving up 14.
25: 11.5.
2: Okay.
25: 51.5 the total.
2: I take Texas on that.
25: I lay the points, too, because I think Florida, they've been exposed and hit reality.
2: Yep.
25: And if you listen to the postgame call-in show, the fans will tell you what they think is going
2: on, will.
25: Too. If you know, you know. 11 o'clock down in Baton Rouge, Mississippi State and LSU. Both teams ranked.
2: So, Kamario Taylor is a game-time decision, I'm told. So,
25: yep.
2: I don't know. With him in it, it's probably 7.5. With him not in it, it's 21. LSU's giving up 21.
25: It is right now LSU's favored by 15.5.
2: Okay. That's about right in the middle. 7-21.
25: So we call that a middle candidate. And what I mean by that is if Kamario Taylor plays, you want to try and get that number 15.5 right now for Mississippi State, take the points. And then if it drops down, then maybe you take LSU and hope for something in the middle.
2: Good point.
25: Both bets. Let's see some other games. I'm gonna point this one out just because I'm curious by the road team here. Northwestern, 4-1. They're on the road at Michigan State. I think Michigan State is still being built, and isn't that the former coach
2: Pat Fitzgerald?
25: Yeah, Pat Fitzgerald. So there's a little bit of the revenge factor there because I think many would believe he shouldn't have been fired.
2: Pick 'em.
25: Northwestern by 7.
2: Ooh, give me State on that.
25: Yeah, I think that could be a closer game.
2: Yep.
25: Considering it is in East Lansing. Georgia's going to throttle Auburn, I think.
2: What's that? Georgia 24?
25: 21.
2: 21,
25: yeah.
2: Yep.
25: It's in Athens. 2:30. Neyland Stadium, Knoxville, Tennessee on ABC. The Volunteers of Tennessee, 5-1, 2-1 in the SEC, hosting the 6th-ranked Alabama. Bama, also 5-1, 3-1 in the SEC.
2: Bama giving up 9.5.
25: 7.5.
2: Give me the Vols.
25: I
2: baby.
25: I think they win.
2: Give me the Vols.
25: You have convinced me. I think there's an upset brewing on Rocky Top, and I think they get it done.
2: You play Georgia tough, then you got to go on the road and play at Neyland, and all you think about, God, the last two times here we got beat. It messes with the psyche, man.
25: Yeah. Yeah, I agree. We talked about this with Greg Warren earlier, 2:30 on the SEC Network at Vaught-Hemingway Stadium in Oxford, Mississippi. The Ole Miss Rebels at 4-1, 2-1 in the SEC take on the 5-1 Missouri Tigers, 2-1 in the SEC. Number 9 hosting number 13.
2: Ole Miss has given up 4.5.
25: Ooh, so close. 5.5.
2: 5.5.
25: Yep, that was good.
2: I'll take Missouri in that game.
25: I'm still leading Ole Miss. I think Missouri may cover, though. But I think Ole Miss, like, by a field goal.
2: Right.
25: Because they're at home. That's the only reason I think Ole Miss wins. Going into the night games, Miami, the third-ranked team, which I don't think people necessarily realize they're the third-ranked team in the country right now. 5-0, 3-0 in the ACC. They play Florida State.
2: 30.
25: 21.5.
2: Give me Miami all day on that.
25: This sneaky good game might be the game of the weekend. I am really looking forward to this. BYU, 5-0, taking on Notre Dame at 6-0 in Provo.
2: Notre Dame, 3.5.
25: 10.5.
2: Yeah.
25: I would take the points all day long, though.
2: I think Notre Dame beats them senseless.
25: Really?
2: Notre Dame's good.
25: In Provo?
2: And they love playing on the road. You know, when Notre Dame goes on the road, they bring a lot of fans with them. That's a good football team he's got there in South Bend.
25: Yeah, I think so, too. Number 2 versus number 8. Also, 6:30 on NBC, UCLA at 5-0, 3-0 in the Big Ten, hosting Wisconsin, 4-1, 2-0 in the Big Ten, at the Rose Bowl, but no Nico.
2: So I think UCLA probably giving up 3.5.
25: 2.5.
2: 2.5.
25: So close.
2: Defining moment, because if you can find a backup quarterback come in and rally your team, UCLA's got something. But if that guy does not lead that team well the way Nico did, Wisconsin's not bad. They're not bad.
25: No, I think Fickle
2: could be a long day.
25: Look, I thought Luke Fickle was going to get fired this year, and he still could, I mean, depending on how the rest of the way goes.
2: True.
25: But I think right now he has saved his job. You win this game, I think he's...
2: And that played Notre Dame tough to start the season off, that terrible game at Lambeau Field. I'm not a neutral site guy. But they've played really well. They've rallied well. But UCLA, man, they're feeling good, and they want to prove to the world that they're better than just having Nico back there when he's not going to be there.
25: Mr. Two-Point Conversion, Will Stein, the 15th-ranked Wildcats, Kentucky at 5-1, 3-1 in the SEC against Oklahoma in Norman, 3-2, 1-1 in the SEC. This is 6:30 on the SEC Network. At Memorial Stadium in Norman.
2: Goodness. Oklahoma giving up 1.5.
25: 6.5.
2: Oklahoma?
25: Yeah.
2: I'll take the Sooners. Kentucky's rallied the last 2 weeks, man, and Oklahoma's riding high.
25: Okay.
2: And they can knock off a top 20 team on their field? Yeah.
25: I will take Kentucky on that one. Finally, 6:30 on Fox, 18th-ranked Cowboys of Oklahoma, Drew Mestemaker, who a lot of people have ranked higher than Arch Manning now.
2: And they should.
25: 4-1, 2-0 in the Big 12. They head to Houston to take on the Cougars, 5-1, 2-1 in the Big 12. 18 versus 20.
2: Houston's giving up 3.5.
25: 4.5.
2: 4.5. I need to see Oklahoma State on the road do this.
25: Yeah.
2: I still see Oklahoma State as a team that lost to Tulsa.
25: Yep.
2: Houston's got a lot of good athletes, and that game's at home. I'll take Houston on that.
25: I think Houston wins that one.
2: Right.
25: Yeah, I do. But I like Oklahoma State. They've been fun to watch. So there you go. There's some college football. It's a good weekend.
2: Love it, man.
25: Coming up next, we love this too. We'll tell you what day it is and celebrity birthdays live from the Omni Nashville Hotel. Chase and Big Joe, 102.5 The Game.
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7: 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Appreciate the calls and texts and participation. Greg Warren for hanging out with us, which is fantastic. DVD coming up next here on 102.5 The Game. We got to move quickly here. We're running a little bit behind, so let's get to what day is it and celebrity birthdays.
8: All right, here's what day it is in honor of Dr. Crane being gone. 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I Love Lucy Day, Conflict Resolution Day, Get to Know Your Customers Day, Amy Adams, Global Hand Washing Day, and International Credit Union Day. 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Red, are you ready?
9: I am ready.
8: Ready, you will not go. Red, you will not go first today. Chase McCabe. Chase, how old is Willie O'Ree, the first black NHL player?
10: Yeah.
8: Yeah, today's his birthday.
10: 86.
9: 84.
8: 91. Red, how old is Jim Palmer?
9: 76.
10: 78.
8: 81. Red, how old is... Oh, sorry, Chase. How old is Roscoe Tanner? Former tennis player from... I think he's from Chattanooga. Made the Wimbledon final.
10: What year?
8: Sometime in the 1900s.
10: I'm going to say 72.
9: 71.
8: 75. Red, how old is Joe Klecko from the Jets? Just made the Hall of Fame. Joe Klecko.
9: He is 64.
10: 46.
8: 73. Oh. Chaser, how old is Fred Hoiberg?
11: Fred Hoiberg.
10: Hoiberg. 71.
9: 65.
8: 54. Red, how old is Emeril Lagasse, the chef?
9: Ooh. Emeril is 63.
10: 74.
8: 67. Chase, how old is Ginuwine, the singer?
10: He is 55.
9: 52.
8: 56. Chase on the board, 1-0. All right.
10: Finally.
8: Red, how old is musician Richard Carpenter of the Carpenters?
9: 78.
10: 81.
8: He's 80. Chase is up 2-0. Good job, Chase.
10: Thank you.
8: Trumped him on that. Chase, how old is singer Eric Benet? Used to be married to Halle Berry.
10: 62.
9: 59.
8: Oh, he's 60. Red's on the board, 2-1. Red, how old is actress Vanessa Marcel? She was on Las Vegas. Beverly Hills 90210. She was in The Rock. She was his wife in the movie The Rock.

0: 64.
1: 63.
2: 58. Last one, Chase. Red, you got to get this one to win, but Chase, you go first. How old is Trading Spaces host Paige Davis?
1: I'm going to say 47.
0: I'll say she's 45.
2: She is 57. And Chase wins 2-1.
0: At least I competed today, unlike yesterday.
1: You did.
2: Don't be an honor about that, Red. You do better.
0: Moral victories over here. Mike
1: right?
0: Titans.
1: No, no more.
2: They are Titans, right.
1: That is going to do it for us here today at the Omni Nashville Hotel. DVD coming your way from Bridgestone Arena as the Predators back in action tonight against the San Jose Sharks.
2: Hey, it is. And again, a message to our guys out there every day. You're doing a great job. Every storm runs out of rain, so I think you're doing fantastic. Look, you get knocked down, but you get back up. You're doing a great job of that. We need you here. We need you here. We need to go to your celebration party, your comeback party. We want to celebrate you, so keep going strong. Keep asking God for opportunities, how to bless others. You are wonderful. Know that we love you. And more importantly, more than anything else in the world, know how much God truly loves you.
1: 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Peace, love, rock and roll. Easton Freeze had a great survey on the Titans. 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

0: Connor Newt here with you. We hope you are having a wonderful Thursday. We are live at Bridgestone Arena, where the Nashville Predators homestand continues a normal 7 p.m. puck drop tonight against Macklin Celebrini and the San Jose Sharks. Pregame with Max Herz beginning here on 102.5 The Game at 6 o'clock. Didn't love the 7:45 start the other day. Willie, I mean, I imagine you have even stronger feelings about it since you called the game. Didn't love the 7:45 p.m. start. So glad we're back to a normal 7 p.m. start here tonight at Bridgestone Arena. Predators versus Sharks. Easton Freeze of A to Z Sports will join us in the next segment. Easton published the results of his Titans fan survey today at atozsports.com. Nearly 8,000 respondents. We'll talk about that survey this hour. We'll have Easton on the program in about 20 minutes to share his experience. We even got a statement from Burke Nihil. He came out of hiding to offer, a statement that could have been written in AI, as far as I'm concerned. Yes. But at least...
1: It really didn't sound, like, emotional.
0: At least he seemingly has a pulse. So we'll talk about Easton's Titan survey. This hour we'll have Easton on the program in about 15, 20 minutes. He can share more about the process. Mitch Light will join us at 4:20, talking some college football. Elliot Freeman will join us at 5, talking Predators and NHL. But I want to start today's program this way. I need a show of hands from Willie, Derek, Connor. I know I can't see you right now, but I need to know that you're raising your hand as well or not raising your hand. And everybody out there listening in your car, at your desk, I need a show of hands. How many people are excited about the college football playoff reportedly expanding to 24 teams? Willie's hand, not raised. Derek Mason's hand, not raised. Connor Newt, is your hand raised?
2: Probably not.
0: Okay. Speaks. Mike Vrabel speaks for himself. My hand is not raised. Anybody out there, your hand raised? I'm going to say probably not. But that is apparently what's going to happen. It was reported by ESPN and other places within the past couple of hours that the college football playoff is nearing a deal to expand the field to 24 teams in 2027. From ESPN.com, quote, while final details have yet to be announced, discussions about the 24-team field have included 19 at-large bids, the Power Four conference champions as determined by each league, and the highest-ranked group of six teams. And I know that expansion is inevitable. I'm not looking forward to, 76 teams in the basketball tournament starting this season? I am a playoff exclusivity kind of guy. The more teams you invite into the field, the more watered down your product is, because you are rewarding mediocrity. And by expanding the college football playoff to 24 teams, you are inviting some above average to mostly just average teams into the proceedings, waters down the product. I don't want to reward mediocrity. So that's how I feel about it. Gentlemen, how do you feel about it?
1: I don't know if that's the number one reason for me. The watered down thing for me is more about the fatigue and the fact that college football is not a tournament sport. Football is not a tournament sport. Did anybody ever grow up playing in a youth football league tournament?
3: No.
1: No. It's not, and that's what you've created here. And by the time it gets done, I think we're going to be worn out as much as we love football. And it will. I think the watered down thing, the diluted thing to me, Adam, is much more about the regular season. It's already happening. Mm-hmm. And nobody seems to care. There was a great article written, and I cannot remember who it was. If it was Stuart Mandel or one of those guys, but he pointed out, and you guys, see if you can answer this question. Name me, besides Ohio State, Texas, a great non-conference game.
0: A great non-conference game this season.
1: Yeah, give me
3: Michigan,
1: one.
3: Oklahoma. That was a pretty good game. I mean, because not because
1: I'll give it to you. There's two.
3: Yeah.
1: How many more?
3: I mean, I'm just
1: like, well, no. But what's happened? Everybody's playing non-conference games.
3: Yeah.
1: They play one kind of sort of other game that means something, and then two cupcakes. Mm-hmm. Like, now if you're adding another tier of playoffs and you got to win 4 or 5 postseason games to win it, come on, how's it? That's half a season, the playoffs. That's not what football was meant to be, and it's just going to dilute the regular season. And I will grant you, Adam, I don't think there's mediocre teams that will make the playoffs, but there are teams that shouldn't be in a college football postseason that will be in there every year.
0: Correct.
1: Why should Georgia or whoever you deem in a given year to be the top 2 or 3 or 4 teams, why should they have to beat these other teams that they've already spent a full season beating to get there? It shouldn't be about, hey, let's see how many teams we can cram into the postseason. But they're doing it for all the wrong reasons.
3: This is taking away, I think the importance of, like you said, regular season games, but then championship games too.
1: Who in the world is going to care about that?
3: Who wants to play in a championship game now if that's going to possibly hurt me in getting in the playoffs? Or I got to play an extra game.
1: That would be a glorified exhibition game.
2: They're discontinuing championship games, conference championships.
3: Oh, they are?
2: Yes.
1: Thank God.
3: Goodness. So well, I guess that's a plus. But I just look at it from the standpoint of, like you explained, Willie, football, basketball, yeah. Baseball, yes. Football isn't a tournament sport. The closest we got to that is, 7-on-7s. And, flag football. But when you're talking about tackle football, high school, college, and a pro, it's never been a, tournament sport. The regular season meant a lot. I'm not sure how much the regular season is going to mean, especially toward the latter part of the year when maybe I can afford to lose a game because I only got 2 losses and a 3-loss team could get in there so I can rest some of my people just as long as I win some of the games I need to win. So you're taking the emphasis, I think, off of the regular season. And you're sort of putting it, I guess it's in a good way, you're putting it on the playoffs, but it shouldn't be a playoff with 27 teams or 24 teams. It's just everybody wants a seat at the table, and I get it. Every conference wants a seat at the table. But let's not fool anybody. This table was made bigger for 2 conferences. That's it. That's all it was made bigger for the SEC and the Big Ten. And then everybody else, y'all sort of fight for everything else. But this table was enlarged for those 2 conferences.
1: All right.
3: So they wouldn't leave.
1: Yes. No question. So let's do another hypothetical. And I don't know if this will ever happen, but you do this enough times, maybe it happens. Should a team, let's take Michigan State.
3: Uh-huh.
1: Michigan State gets in at 9-4 or 8-4. Let's just say 8-4. They're the 24th team in. They get hot. They win the national championship with 4 losses. Should a team with 4 losses be able to play for the national championship?
2: I don't think so.
1: Like be able to win the national championship.
3: Even if it's my Spartans, I would say no.
2: No.
1: I would say the same thing about – I would even say Vanderbilt. Now, they showed – I saw on 3. They put a bracket of what it would have been last year. And Vanderbilt would have played Michigan in the first game. Great. Like I would have been – I would love to have watched that. At the same time, I still feel the same way. I think only a certain amount of teams should have a chance to play for the national championship in football. It's not a tournament sport. The regular season should be for the teams that move into that elite group of 8 to 12. 12 to me should be more than enough. I think 8's really the right number. 16, I guess I could live with. 24 is absurd.
2: I can understand the counter argument for people, because allegedly there are people out there who support a 24-team playoff.
1: Text
2: field.
1: Us right now or call us right now. I want to hear the argument, please.
2: Okay.
1: 615-737-1025. I want to hear it.
2: I can imagine that counter argument would be, we have devalued the non-playoff bowl games. Well, except for the Pop-Tarts Bowl. The Pop-Tarts Bowl will always be valuable.
1: Sure.
2: But outside of the Pop-Tarts
1: Bowl. That's
2: a
1: given. Yeah.
2: Right.
1: That's a given.
2: But like the Sun Bowl or the, I don't know, the Snoop Dogg has a bowl for God's sake. But I think he does. We've devalued the non-college football playoff bowl games. And by adding more teams into the mix, it gives other teams, other fan bases, hope and reason to keep tuning in at the end of the season. It provides more meaningful games for more teams. I suppose that would be some of the counterargument.
1: That's why you should have kept it to eight, because that would have preserved the value of some of those bowl games, which, because of the way the players think now, that's, I don't really know if you can fully make it like it used to be, where you look forward to the daily bowl game at that time of the year, because a lot of the star players are going to bail.
2: Right.
1: But what you're going to see now, too, like if a team's at the top and knows they're going to be a lock to get into the tournament, you could see a big rivalry game at the end of the year where both, let's say it's Alabama-Auburn in a given year. If they both know they're going to the tournament, why would you play your starters? Why not just have an exhibition game for the Iron Bowl? Is that what we want? That's going to happen.
3: Oh, of course. That's going to happen. Both teams are looking at it, they're looking at it from the standpoint of either they have one or two losses. They're going to say, well, yeah, I might as well rest my guys, you know, especially those that are dealing with injuries, and hope we win either side. But I'm preserving my guys for the playoffs. You would have had about seven teams make the playoff last year on any SEC, I believe. I think the Big Ten maybe would have had, what, five? Somewhere around there.
1: But like, I know people that are Alabama-Auburn fans are going to say, oh, that would never happen in the Iron Bowl. Well, maybe not. But when your quarterback gets hurt in that game trying to win the Iron Bowl, the coach is going to have to answer a lot of questions. Exactly. Hey, you didn't have to play Derek Mason at quarterback.
3: You did.
1: What were you thinking? You had nothing to gain there other than your rivalry. But what about next week? We're trying to win a national championship. Like a couple years ago, we've already had a taste of it, where Ohio State lost to Michigan. Everybody freaked out in Buckeye Land. But it's like, oh, that's right, we're still in the playoffs. And then they won the national championship. Like
3: it happens like
1: that. And now there would be even less incentive for either one of those teams. Well, for the position Ohio State was in at the time, to play the starters in that game.
3: I want to know truly, outside of money, obviously, why did this make sense to them to add this many teams?
1: Zero sense.
3: I'm not sure how this makes any sense. I don't know how the games are going to be. You know, people talked about games that were sort of lopsided in the playoff last year or the year before that. Don't you think it's going to be about the same? You're still going to have your lopsided games in the first two rounds, or you having teams that played one another in the season, they're going to end up playing each other again, and sometimes maybe even three times, depending on the conference, because you got the regular season, then you got they've taken away championship games. But you end up playing somebody possibly twice a year.
2: Let's get to your reaction. I don't see much support in the text line for the report that the college football playoff will indeed expand to 24 teams. Mike in Lebanon, because he's at the top, says, imagine teams that are ranked in the teens looking at their schedule and sitting all their starters when playing against top five teams. Those three or four losses wouldn't hurt your chances of getting in the playoffs. That would be horrible for fans and all the traditional games. We may have found someone who supports this. This texter says, you guys are sounding like as long as you earn it in the regular season, you shouldn't have to really earn it in the postseason. I'm not totally on board with a 24-team playoff, but I'm definitely okay if a team that has four losses can beat all of them and win the national championship. Why would that discredit them? They clearly went out there and were the better team.
3: But you lost four games in the regular season. You don't deserve to make it into the playoffs.
1: That's how I see it.
3: Yeah, you lost four games, and I'm sure, you know, if you're in the SEC, you lose four games, you're losing to top-ranked teams. But yet still, I just can't justify throwing a four-loss team into the playoffs.
2: Like,
3: three-loss, okay.
2: What I like about college football is the stakes are there.
1: Mm-hmm. Yes.
2: In these huge games. Think about Texas. Texas was number one in the country. The Longhorns pulled out a miracle against the Ohio State Buckeyes. Then the Longhorns lose on a last-second field goal to Oklahoma. Texas now has a smaller margin for error. The Longhorns can't slip up.
1: Right.
2: Maybe they can slip up one more time. Maybe not. But that's why I like exclusivity in the playoff, because it raises the stakes
0: of the biggest games. If you invite more teams, you lose those stakes in the regular season. And that takes some of the aura off of some of these games we really look forward to watching during the regular season.
3: I wonder how they're going to do – what bowls are they going to incorporate into the playoffs?
1: Well, I think there's a building right down the street from where we are that would love to get in on that. Yeah, absolutely.
3: Year, I'm sure.
1: Yeah. Oh, I think that will happen. I really
3: believe.
1: But I'm
3: saying, like, you know how they take – like, the Rose Bowl became a part of the playoff series. And then some other bowls. Which other bowls are now going to be a part of the playoff
0: series? So the New York – this is from the ESPN article. I almost said the New York Six. The New Year's Six bowls, Rose, Fiesta, Sugar, Peach, Orange, and Cotton, are still expected to host the quarterfinals and semifinals with the national championship game remaining in January. So I suppose some of these other games will be played on site.
3: On campus.
1: I'll make this point too. Like, think about all these games that you're going to see. And oh, by the way, you know that's usually around the time that final exams were. Does anybody take exams? Does anybody go to class?
0: Willie, you know this.
3: Come on, stop it.
1: Just throwing that out there. Like,
3: Willie, stop.
1: That's usually when schools have the end of the semester.
0: Willie,
1: where you have final exams.
0: Don't make me tap the sign.
3: Willie, stop it.
0: Don't make me tap the sign. It's not about making friends. It's all about making money.
1: Okay.
3: Willie,
1: okay.
3: school is secondary.
1: I just was throwing
3: that. Athletic students, okay?
0: Willie, unity and friendship Donick over there.
1: You know, just in case anybody wants to get a degree, just in case, you know. Okay, we got to practice and everything. I would like to get my degree, but I make this point every year in baseball. I love the baseball postseason. I was watching today. Cleveland.
0: Shout out. Milwaukee, by the way.
1: Milwaukee up three games to none over the Dodgers. That's a great story. But it is exhausting to watch the baseball playoffs from start to finish because I don't think baseball should have a postseason that's that long. You've played 162 games to get to the postseason. We don't need a whole nother season. The arms, the fatigue, it's too much. There needs to be one less tier of playoffs. And the same thing is going to happen with football. I don't want to be watching a quarterfinal game or a semifinal game where I'm like, oh, when is the final going to be? But that's what's going to happen. Like the first round of the playoffs, when you got some four-loss teams mixed in there, it's not going to be that exciting. Not as exciting as it should be. Like a quarterfinal should be like, wow, this is going to be awesome, unbelievable. There's going to be a little bit of a lull there.
0: 615-737-1025. It has been reported by multiple outlets that the college football playoff is nearing a deal for a 24-team format beginning in 2027. 615-737-1025. Nobody wants this. I mean, some people probably want it, but mostly nobody wants this. I certainly don't want it. These two certainly don't want it. Connor doesn't want it. Most of you on our text line don't want it. So I'm going to say it. Nobody wants this, except for the people making the money. And the coaches who can save their jobs by making it to the playoff with four or five losses. 615-737-1025. Coming up next, Easton Freeze of A to Z Sports will join us. He published the results of his Titans fan survey today at AtoZSports.com. Nearly 8,000 people responded. He also shared his results with Titans management. We'll talk about all of that with him coming up next. 615-737-1025. Speaking of college football, Saturday's college football game of the week, number 4 Ohio State versus number 5 Indiana. Catch all of the action here on 102.5 The Game starting at 11 a.m. The college football game of the week is presented by Twin Peaks Restaurants and T-Line in Nashville.
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5: I'm Fox 17 Chief Meteorologist Katie Morgan. One more record hot day expected for Thursday as temperatures jump into the low 90s for the afternoon under a mainly sunny sky. The big cool down then begins Friday. We'll really feel it by Saturday morning.
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0: 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Tomorrow night's game will feature East Nashville versus Hickman County. Before and after the game, Big
1: Eastsiders.
0: Joe.
1: Let's go, Eastsiders.
0: That's right. Shout out, East Nashville. Before and after the game, Big Joe and Connor Newt will have complete high school football coverage with the Game Blitz, powered by Southeast Financial Credit Union. Willie Donick, Derek Mason, Adam Vingen here with you. Earlier today, Easton Freeze of A to Z Sports published the results of his Titans survey. Nearly 8,000 fans took a survey on the state of the franchise. And let's go to our phone line, driven by Wilson County, Hyundai.com, and welcome in the man himself, Easton Freeze of A to Z Sports. Hello, Easton. How are you?
11: Howdy, fellas. I'm good. How are you?
0: I know you've been a very busy man lately, Easton, so we appreciate the time. So as I laid out there, nearly 8,000 Titans fans replied to your survey. That is a robust sample. And I have to imagine that you went into this process knowing what the results probably were going to tell you. So here's my first question. Of the questions you presented to the fans, were there any results, or was there a specific result that surprised you based on what you thought it would be when you put together the survey?
11: Good question. And, you know, it's funny. I didn't in hindsight, I didn't put as much thought into building the survey as I should have, because I thought that like maybe 1,000 people would respond to it and that it would be one of my articles of the week and not this big thing that took on a life of its own. So, you're right that it wasn't hard to predict putting out a survey that was predicated on it feeling like the worst the Titans have ever been was going to get a bunch of negative responses. I think just how many of these fans that responded self-labeled themselves as very serious or obsessive, or in 13.4% of the case, the world's biggest Titans fans, but then also were willing to admit that apathy has completely taken over their anger. There's a question in here about whether your current feelings towards the Titans are more anger or apathy. And even for this self-described group of highly dedicated football fans, only 12.8% of the respondents said that they were still fully invested and purely frustrated. More than half of them said that it's mostly apathy at this point and that it's getting hard to care. So that was kind of surprising.
2: Easton, you wrote in your lead up to the results, quote, "I spoke to the organization about the results, and I can say with confidence that this got the attention of the franchise from top to bottom. You also were able to get Burke Nihil, sort of, on the record with a statement." That, I mean, that's kudos to you, Easton Freeze. I mean, it was a canned statement, but at least we know Burke Nihil still has a pulse. I would love to know more about your experience presenting this data to the organization. What was the Titans' response to receiving, again, a robust sample of their fans sharing what they feel is going wrong with the team?
11: Yeah, well, what I can say is, number one, it's important to note, I debated whether or not to present the actual results to them ahead of time and decided against that. I wanted the results to come out for everybody at the same time this morning. I sent the raw data to them very late last night, and then the article came out first thing this morning. So when I spoke with them before they got the information, it was about the general themes of the results that I expressed to them and kind of spoke on behalf of what the fans had to say in this article. I did my best to summarize the clear results of the multiple choice questions, but also what the themes of the essay responses were, because almost half of respondents left an essay response at the end, which was really overwhelming and fantastic. And the Titans were very gracious and accepting of having that conversation. Our conversation was largely based on just how many fans were dedicated enough to want to take this, you know, 10-minute exercise very seriously within the span of just 24 hours. You know, it would have been a much larger sample if I had left it running throughout the week. I think we would have gotten 20 or 30,000 people to respond to it. I got my phone kind of blew up as soon as I closed it with people asking why it was closed and why they couldn't take it anymore. And to those people, I say better luck next year. And I think that interaction with them, talking with them, and some conversations that, you know, I'm going to keep between them and I, out of respect for the candid nature of how they reacted. Like I said in the article, I can say with confidence that it has reached the desk of the people who are in charge around here. There's not anybody that's leading this team that hasn't taken notice of, number one, the amount of people that care and took the time, but also what they had to say. Not just hearing them, but being heard. And I think that this statement from Burke, you're right that it is the first that we've heard from him in the past, at least in the past week's worth of tumultuous things going on. I appreciate him giving me a statement like this on the record, and everybody can make what they will of that statement. But an element to this that I think is fair to the Titans, and I think everybody knows, is that there ultimately is nothing that the team can say in a statement that's going to make them not a very, very, very bad team right now, and a dysfunctional franchise for that matter. There's an element of show me, don't tell me going on here, and so I appreciate the statement nonetheless.
3: Now, Easton, do you think it's just because I was interested in the apathy part, because we've talked this week, and I've mentioned, you know, being a Lion fan growing up, and it got to a point where and Willie can remember the Tampa Bay Buccaneers, where it just got to a point where that apathy, it was heavy in the stadium, and you can see it. Even people that came, they really didn't care I guess they were just coming because they spent the money already. But is that a part they really need to pay attention to, is that apathy part? Because when you go down that road, that's not pretty. Because now what they're saying is, even in the wins, maybe, we're not coming back.
11: No, I mean, you guys know this, and anybody that's worked in any corner of show business knows this, because that's what the NFL is, right? It's a sport, but it's an entertainment product. It's the best television show in America. The only thing worse than being hated is when people don't care, right? Silence, apathy, having people that love you and hate you. A way to spin a lot of hate is to remind yourself that the fact that they hate you means that they have a strong opinion on you, which means that they care. And the alternative is that they just don't care. And for the Titans, they are clearly, based on the data, teetering on people just not even being angry at them anymore, just straight up not caring. And obviously the solution to that is, number one, win games. That's the easiest, most immediate term answer. But I think more than that, and a part of what this poll, I think, captures is that this wasn't really a survey, and I think you can understand this when you took it. It didn't read like a survey that was about the fact that the football team has started 0-5. Mm-hmm. It was a survey about the fact that the team is 6-33 in their last 39 games, and that for 4 years they have been the worst team in the league, and that for 4 years they have done incompetent thing after incompetent thing, and seems to be this just this whirlwind of an organization that can't get its feet planted squarely on the ground. And that's the hirings, it's the firings, it's the restructures, the changing one thing and then 8 months later changing it back. Like, we all know the different stories, and we've talked about it, and we've lived in the past 4 years. It's all of that, right? That is such a bigger element of this franchise's disarray right now. And I think that's what makes everybody so confident. You know, one of the questions in here was, do you agree or disagree with the statement that this is the worst it's ever been for the Tennessee Titans? And right at 3/4 of respondents said that they have been fans for 20 plus years. They've been fans basically as long as the Titans have been here. And a full 60% of respondents said that this is, in fact, the worst it's ever been. 87.6% of them agreed at an 8 or higher out of 10 scale that this is the worst it's ever been. There really is no debating. This is the worst it has ever been, and that's a lot more than just a five-game losing streak in 2026.
3: Now, do you think at this point, because not only did the people take out time to, you know, go over every question, at the end they wrote, you know, they wrote what they felt, and when mm-hmm. people put comments down, that means they're really angry. If they put a long comment down, that means they're either really dissatisfied with what you're doing, or they are extremely satisfied with what you're doing. Mm-hmm. Are a lot of those comments pointed at the players, or is it pointed at upper management?
11: So they were all over the place, and that was the biggest lift here, was using my computational powers over here to go through and consider all of these responses. This feels like a data nerd point when you say it, but when you really think about it, it's kind of crazy. Like I said, almost half of the people that took the survey left a written response, 3,712 written responses in this digital pile on my desk. And these weren't one and two word responses. These weren't one and two sentence responses. I used an agent to take all of the data, an AI agent to take all of the data and calculate the average word count of the response. The average response I got was 47 words long. That's a couple of paragraphs worth, right? Like, these were essays that I got from people. And the most common theme in those essay responses was asking for Amy Adams Strunk to sell the team. 512 responses, nearly 15% of them, were calling for Strunk to be gone in some capacity or explicitly calling for her to sell the team. Now, there were a lot of themes in here, and there wasn't, you know, 15% was the highest any one theme showed up. And so we were all over the board. A lot of talk about the football team, a lot of talk about Robert Saleh and Cam Ward and Mike Borgonzi. There was a lot of more governmental conversation in there about the new stadium and concerts and PSLs and using publicly funded taxpayer dollars. The one thing that I want to share on your show from these comments that I think is worth mentioning, there were so many unironically heartbreaking comments in here that I think when the Titans themselves read this, when Amy Adams Strunk gets a hold of this kind of fan mail, it's probably the stuff that lands the hardest. because there were 370 some odd people that had something to say about being the laughing stock of the league. One person wrote, quote, "The amount of ridicule I received from family, friends, and coworkers just for giving my heart to this team is really becoming too much. A Super Bowl would be heaven, but every Sunday for the last several seasons has been hell. There were 100 submissions on the topic of hopelessness. The one that I thought was the most difficult was fandom as a family legacy. This is a common theme. I'm going to read you a handful of these in succession because I read these and I'm like, this is crazy. This person said, my son is 11 and doesn't want to be a fan or go to games now. This past Sunday, he asked me, why do we have to be fans? Another person wrote, I don't have a lot of time with my father-in-law, and it pains my soul when we don't watch the game together, but I just can't keep wasting my Sundays watching this awful team. I have time to get over them, but he doesn't. Another wrote, I stopped trying to raise my kids as Titans fans. I want them to enjoy football, and they did not understand why they should get invested in such a consistently awful team. My son does like Derrick Henry, though. Like, that's the, and there's hundreds of those where that came from. You can read a bunch more of them in the article, and there's hundreds more that I wasn't able to include. But, that kind of thing paints a picture that's a lot more stark to me than with the data, personally.
1: We're talking to Easton Freeze from A to Z Sports. And Easton, a tip of the hat to you for being able to get this kind of response. It speaks to your coverage of the team. Well done.
11: Thank you very much.
1: Let me throw this at you because I was curious of this. I know you couldn't weed through all of these things that people were
3: it's a lot.
1: Saying, but it's to me, it says a lot about, you know, these fans are like crying for help. Like they want to be heard, which is a good thing, which also tells you they don't feel like they're being heard by the Titans directly. But what kind of specifics did you get? Because I know I read some of these examples in your article, but I'm curious if you saw some more about how it transitions into the investment in the new stadium. Because I know a lot of fans feel like they're going to have to pay more, so am I going to dig deeper into my wallet, or is it time to just move on?
11: Mm-hmm. Well, you're right about the communication part, first of all. A couple of quotes I included on that front, and there were 250 some odd people that were frustrated that they didn't feel like they were hearing enough from leadership. One person said, the losses are one thing. The lack of communication is a slap in the face. Another said, what's the plan? Not in platitudes, but real, transparent, actionable plans from leadership. And on the topic of some of those more governmental issues, the dollars and cents issues, there were people that, and you know, not everybody is an expert on what's going on with how taxpayer dollars are being used or what the plans are for the new stadium or even what the different price points are for the new stadium. So like there was a lot of things in there that I knew weren't entirely true. Is that the fault of the person commenting, or is the fact that they're frustrated and have it wrong the fault of communication from the team to you know, be clearer on what exactly their offerings are in these new stadiums? Because there were a ton of people that felt like, fair or not, and I think the team would come back and say, well, here, look at our specifics on the pricing. It's maybe not entirely fair to what some of these frustrations are. But people feeling like they were priced out. One person said, I struggle to see how we dig ourselves out of this hole. Add to that the fact that the organization is using public funds to build a stadium that's largely pricing out their longtime fans. Another, this is a little bit of a longer one, but this one was heartfelt, and I think that it encapsulates what a lot of people had to say. This woman said, quote, my father has been a season ticket member since 1999. I remember this as a little girl, attending games with my family, and we still attend games to this day in the exact same seats in the 300 level. The fact that we probably will not be season ticket members in the brand new stadium because the price is increasing and making it not feasible for us breaks my heart. We've been bringing my daughter to games now, and to know that she won't be able to grow up making Sunday memories with the Titans makes us incredibly sad. I hope the Titans organization will find a way to let longtime season ticket members afford tickets for the new stadium, especially when their record is 0-5. So there's either a pricing issue here or a communication issue here, and either way, there's a lot of people that are upset about it in the wake of the team being so terrible.
1: And publicly, Easton, you've heard them say they're really excited about the response from the fans of how, you know, who's going to be in the stadium next year. But what do you think this tells you? We're short on time, too, so I hate to make you give a short answer on this. But what's your vision right now of what it's going to look like when that new stadium opens up as far as the makeup of the fans?
11: Let me put it this way, because I do think all of this is going to be predicated on what the vibe of the team is heading into that stadium. And I think that's part of the reason why morale feels as poor and as shaky as it is right now, because I feel for the Titans here. They're in a really tough spot right now. The football team and the business side, they are trying to make a massive franchise shaping transition. in terms of their branding and in terms of their new home with a world-class stadium next year, and they're in the midst of the worst football product that they've had since they moved to Tennessee. That is a tough spot to be in. I think ultimately they have 12 more games and messaging between now and next August to get this to a place where it's a lot better than it is right now, because right now there's too much turmoil for that to be a happy day.
2: Easton Freeze of A to Z Sports has been our guest on D-Mace. Vin Gnandonic, please go read the results of his Titans fan survey at A to Z Sports.com. Nearly 8,000 respondents. Easton, great work. Really appreciate you doing it. We'll talk to you again soon.
11: Always a blast, guys. Thank you very much.
2: 615-737-1025. A lot of those comments Easton Freeze shared from his respondents, I can imagine, resonated with a lot of people listening. If any of those comments resonated.
1: Echoes with a lot of what our listeners have said,
2: yes,
1: I would say.
2: We want to hear from you if anything that Easton shared resonated with you. 615-737-1025. We'll talk about it more coming up next. Willie Donick, Derek Mason, Adam Vingan, 1025 The Game.
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0: This Saturday, Vanderbilt football hosts Arkansas at First Bank Stadium at Vanderbilt. 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Vanderbilt football brought to you by Ponzi Law. 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Vanderbilt football brought to you by Ponzi Law, Smoky Mountaintops, and Gary Force Acura. Willie Donick, a dancing.

0: are now live at AtoZSports.com. And we'll get into some of the results, but what struck me from our conversation with Easton was him reading some of the comments he received in addition to the people who answered the questions on the survey. Mm-hmm. And I wanted to know if any of those comments that Easton relayed to us resonated with our listener, 615-737-1025. One texter said, yes, we had a family cookout on Sunday. You would have thought I lost my leg or my dog died or something with the amount of people telling me how sorry they are for me. Nobody even watched the game with me. Justin in Greenbrier says, I'm glad that the fans' words finally broke through to upper management. Not sure if it's going to change anything, but I'm glad that they no longer could tune us out. You guys know what most of us think, and I am glad that they now know it. One texter says, just a greedy, arrogant, and legitimately stupid, I mean truly unintelligent leadership group slash owner is responsible for this nightmare. One texter says, I named my firstborn son Titan. Now he's wondering why. I hope that I hope that's a true story because that's powerful.
1: Listen, Easton did that whole survey he put together was great.
0: Yes, it was. AtoZSports.com.
1: Exactly, it was great, and it's sad. It's telling that, and maybe they've already knew this, but it's telling that Easton had to do something like this in order to get the, and I'm sure he probably wasn't intending, he said he wasn't intending on giving the results to him, but he ended up doing that. But it forced them to give a statement. And my thing is, why did that force you to give a statement? Because you had to have known how your fan base was feeling, are feeling right now, and may continue to feel. You had to have known that. What this is, it just shines a light on it now. And this is where I think, you know, you're going to have some real internal, and maybe they're having them, I don't know, but you're going to have some real internal discussions about, you know, how you proceed with your fan base moving forward. You have to.
0: Henry says, I renamed my dog Titan, and now he craps the bed every Sunday at 3. Let's quickly read the canned, I'll call it, statement from Burke Nihil. It's sad I have to give him some semblance of credit for actually providing a statement, considering we haven't heard much from him, as he has been the boogeyman. He's the new boogeyman for the Tennessee Titans. But here's what Burke Nihil said in response to A to Z Sports' survey. Quote, we appreciate any and all feedback that our fans take this time to provide, whether it comes through our post-game surveys, emails, calls, or the conversations that happen in between. Every response tells us something about what it means to be a Titans fan, and we don't take that for granted. We want to win, and we want to hear about the experience fans are having, both in the stadium and away from it, and what we can do better to earn their trust. That trust is not given. It's earned. And we know it's our job to keep earning it. We look forward to reading the results of this survey, learning from what our fans have to say, and using their voices to guide us as we work to build something they can be proud of.
2: My brain shut off about halfway through that.
0: Mine as well as I was reading it.
2: I mean, that's why I wonder. I don't know. Maybe he sat down and typed that. If he did, then it just shows no heart, right? And if he didn't, then somebody whose job it is to put out statements like that cranked up a statement. Or worse, some AI thing cranked that out. That's what it resonated to me like. That's, to me, part of the issue. The fans don't feel the humanization of that. Like, it's
1: the organization.
2: The connection, like, we're hurting too, man. We want to provide a better product for you.
1: And listen, I am sure the Titans find their, you know, whatever way they choose to connect with their fans. I'm not saying they are not connecting with their fans. But when you're not winning, you know, the fans, they want you to go that extra mile. They want you to really reassure them that things will be okay.

0: And I'm not, based on Easton's survey and based on the callers that have called here or text or the fans that are on social media, you're not doing something right. Outside of just winning games, you're not doing something right. And they need to figure out what, outside of football, because I think football would cure a lot of it. The football on the field will cure a lot of it. But what is going to cure this feeling toward management? Because if the football is just going to cure it, it's going to come back. Because if they have a losing season or go on a 3 or 4 game losing streak, say they go next year and they win a bunch of games, then what happens the next following year if they then again don't win more games? Are they then going to get mad again? If that's the case, then did you solve anything as an organization? Because, again, and this is no slight to Tennessee. I know we got to go to break, but this is no slight. And I'm not trying to compare or just because we're the flagship. But there's a reason why this fan base sticks with them.
1: The Predators.
0: The Predators, yeah. There's a reason. And you said it, Willie, you said it the other day, yesterday. If Sean Henry walks through here, the fans know who he is. They know. Why?
2: Because they can walk up to him and talk to him.
0: Because he's connected. And it's a lot of other people that are within the building that they can do that with. Mm-hmm. Is that the same with the Titans? I'm not saying it's not, but can individual Titans up in can Burt Nighthill just walk through the concourse and people know exactly who he is and come up to him and talk to him? I don't know.
1: 615-737-1025. We'll get to your reaction on Easton Freeze's A to Z Sports survey coming up next. There are a couple of questions within Easton's survey that I want to highlight. We'll do that coming up next. We'll get your reaction as well. 615-737-1025. Willie Donick, Derek Mason, Adam Bingham, 1025, The Game.
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1: D-Mace, Vingen, and Donick, 102.5 The Game. Willie Donick, Derek Mason, Adam Vingen, Connor Newt here with you. Talking Titans. Earlier in the show, we had Easton Freeze of A to Z Sports. He commissioned and published the results of a Titans fan survey earlier today at AtoZSports.com. Nearly 8,000 people responded to the survey. In case you missed our conversation with Easton, we'll have it up on our podcast channels ASAP. But let's get to some of your reaction, 615-737-1025. One texter says, Nihil's response sounds like it came from Marsha Blackburn's campaign. We talk to Tennesseans every day. I guess I'll just leave it at that. One texter says, it feels like a backhanded shut the F up from Burke Nihil. One of the things that resonated with me, one of the questions that stood out to me in Easton's survey, and he addressed it during our chat in the previous hour, the question was, are your current feelings toward the Titans more anger or apathy? 53.5% of respondents said mostly apathy at this point. It's getting hard to care. And if that doesn't scare the Tennessee Titans, It absolutely should. I want to read this text from Mike from Cookeville on our text line. We got it during the break. It's powerful stuff. Mike says, the Titans mean a lot to me. I had cancer in 8th to 10th grades. They were one of the only positive things in my life at that time. 25-plus years later, and the things I had to do to survive are finally catching up to me. The team that was always a safety valve is now frustration, and I find myself searching for hobbies that have a more positive impact on my life. That's powerful stuff, Mike. I hope you're doing okay. But apathy, as we know, is the worst possible thing for any entity, not just in sports. At least with anger, people care. Mm-hmm. With apathy, no one cares. And with how the Tennessee Titans have been performing on the field for the past several years and the way that leadership has handled all of these decisions they've made, these major decisions that have not panned out over and over and over again. If Titans, I mean, look, a lot of people are already feeling apathetic, and if that number continues to grow, that's DEFCON 1.
2: It just shows you how much a sporting team in your hometown can mean to somebody. And
0: yeah.
2: I don't. That's why yesterday we were discussing this, and we played the
1: Gail
2: owner.
1: Benson.
2: Yes, the owner of the Saints and her comments. You know, I think you have to be careful. Like, you can't promise that you're going to win.
0: Yeah.
2: All you can do is show that you care, and if people know that you're trying as hard as you can, and every day you're not satisfied until you have success, I think you got a better chance of keeping people through the tough times. And this is being tested right now. But I do think there's a sense that they don't care that much. And that I that wouldn't sit with me very well if I'm over in those offices reading that feedback. And it's their feedback. It's not our feedback, right? It's what the people, the fans who
1: the
2: are...
1: The paying customers.
2: Their most diehard customers.
1: Yes.
2: Right?
1: A lot
2: That's
1: of,
2: how they identified themselves in that survey.
1: As serious or obsessive fans of the Tennessee Titans. The casual fans, I mean, there were some casual fans who took the survey.
2: Yeah.
1: By and large, a vast majority of the people who participated considered themselves obsessive, diehard fans of the Tennessee Titans. Let's get to your reaction on our phone line, 615-737-1025. Let's start with Bear, who's been waiting patiently. Hello, Bear. Thank you for calling. Please go ahead.
11: All right, guys. I'll see the survey. I see what y'all are saying. I think, you know, people might be a little bit too locked in with the team. Like, they might be a little bit too much of their life driven. You know, I mean, maybe they need to chill a little bit. And, you know, as far as Mike goes, I see what he's saying, but, you know, maybe he shouldn't. You know, I'm glad he's fat counts and everything, but no. I just can't base my life left on how the team goes and everything. And Adam, please just indulge real quick. I was wanting to know what you guys think if the team went in the off season, if things are going the way it goes. I don't know if they would hire him because he's suing the league, but Brian Flores, I think he'd be a good head coach and bring back Bo Hardegrave to help Cam out. Because I think he was looking good with Bo. I just don't know if, you know, the system is right for him. I just don't know. And real quick, I got a joke for you. You ain't gonna be able to get this one, Adam. So just ask me the question. All right, Adam.
0: You messed it up.
11: How single? Oh man, why am I still single? I'm sorry, Adam. Why am I still single?
1: Why?
11: I'm so single. I can get to it. I'm so single that I booked a flight to Hawaii. I heard it was the last day you get laid.
1: Thank you, Bear. Thank you, Bear, for providing some levity. Let's go to Kevin on our phone line. Kevin, thank you for calling and waiting. Please go
2: ahead. Just to Hawaii.
0: Yes.
1: Go ahead,
22: hey,
1: Kevin.
22: Thanks, guys. I just wanted to give my two cents because they say diehard fans grew up in northern Indiana and became a fan because the Colts weren't there back in the late 70s. I'm going to tell you, you lived through the 80s Oilers. Her dad put a bunch of horrible teams out there, and I had never, ever once stopped loving the team that I fell in love with. They're going to have down years. Do they do everything right? No. But she wasn't a rah-rah person when we were winning. She went out and made a bold move and got Mike Vrabel, which was an awesome move. It just didn't work out, whether that it was him running around and they knew it and they didn't want that in their organization, or was it because he wanted more control and she didn't feel like it worked well with coaches? That's a decision. But you know what? All of her decisions aren't going to be bad. But these guys got spoiled in Tennessee, and I've been living here in Tennessee full-time since 1997. They got spoiled with a great product, and that's what we got early on. It ain't always great. We need to support our team. These guys play hard. They're trying. They're working a new system out. I'm so over the belly aching of how awful this ownership group is and the team is, because I like the Adams family owning it, even when they're bad. I thought Bud was entertaining, and he put bad teams on the field a lot. I think she's trying hard. We got a beautiful new stadium coming, and I know they're going to turn it around in time, and I hope people look at it a little different.
1: Thank you for the
22: 2 cents. I'll hang up and listen.
1: Thank you for the call, Kevin. The Titans check is in the mail, by the way, Kevin. Thank you for the call.
0: This is what I was talking about yesterday. I got a text yesterday commenting on a comment I made about Amy. And my comment back was, you know, it wasn't too long ago. Because, listen, the way this franchise is going now, it seems like management isn't doing anything right. That's the perception. You know, whether they like it or not, the fan base and the survey has shown how some of the fan base that, listen, we just don't like what's going on. But we can't forget, and this is why I say it, she's not a horrible owner like people are trying to make her out to be. It's this. It wasn't too long ago when people were saying glowing things about this lady, Amy, the owner. Not too long ago, people were saying glowing things. I remember when she finally said, enough is enough. I am going to take over a majority of this franchise. And what she did from that point, people were praising her. I'm not making this up. People were praising her.
2: True.
0: We need this. This is what we needed. Someone finally to take control of this organization. Because nobody had it when her dad passed away. It just seems like it was in limbo for whatever reason. But she made the decision to take on that responsibility, and she has done things to make the organization better than what she received it. And that's all you want to do is, when I pass it off to someone else, I want to make sure it's better than what I received, or at least the same, not worse. When she started, things were good. People were praising her. She hired John Robinson, hired Vrabel. The team was going to AFC Championship. The team was a number one seed. They were winning. They had AJ. They had Derek. They had 10. All these guys, everything was great. They were filling up that stadium. But then they started losing. And now she's the worst owner in the world. Listen, I get it. But you can't go on one hand saying you're praising a lady and she's doing everything, and finally someone has taken on that responsibility and be a grown-up and take hold of our organization, and she did that, to now say she's incompetent, she can't do the job, you need to sell a team.
1: I will dispute one point.
0: What's that?
1: Before we get to more calls, I understand what you're saying.
0: And I'm not saying people are wrong. What I'm just saying,
1: I know. You're providing
2: context.
0: Yes.
2: Backdrop.
1: Yes. You're providing background. I think the issue a lot of Titans fans have, and if I am misrepresenting this, Titans fan, 615-737-1025. It's that as soon as the going got tough, she got going. Where is she? When the Titans were performing well and she was doing all of the things that you're talking about, she was happy, it sounds like, to go to tailgates and glad hand with the fans and be Miss Amy, the team mom. And now things are in the crapper and she's nowhere to be found. Her lieutenants are nowhere to be found. She's coming off as a front runner. I say this, my 5-year-old son is learning about sports. He likes watching football with his dad. He likes watching hockey with his dad now. He likes watching basketball. My son changes allegiances depending on who is winning the game at any given moment. So if he's rooting for one team and the other team scores, he's rooting for the team that's winning. And that's what Amy Adams Strunk is doing. The team, we know all the records, how bad they've been since they fired John Robinson and fired Mike Vrabel and all of that stuff. We know the records. They're the worst team in the NFL over the past 4 years. Mm-hmm. Where is she? That's the issue. You got to be there when the times are tough, too.
0: You're absolutely, and I agree with what you said. I'm not debating that fact that she should be more visible than what she is at this particular time. But I would then say she did all the hard work at the beginning. She felt, and listen, there's been some ups and downs even in the middle of that. And we've been asking her after the whole, you know, Vrabel and Robinson and all this other stuff that was going
1: on. Chad Brinker, Ryan Callahan.
0: Just hire somebody. Hire a GM so they can then hire who they – get somebody that's competent. She said, okay, I'm going to get a Borghazi. People praised her about that. She went and got somebody from a winning organization. Now, the jury is still out on whether Borghazi is going to be a GM we remember in the same lines we remembered Floyd Reese or John Robinson at one point in time. You know, the jury's still out on that. But again, I do remember people praising her for hiring Borghazi. That was the right move. She finally hired somebody that got some sense. So I understand the anger. The part that I'm really worried about is the apathy, because it happened so quickly.
1: Yes.
0: That's why, because again, that's why I go back to 5 years ago, we were praising Amy and talking about how good of an owner she was, and she got everything back in line. And fast forward, now it's, in that survey, over 70% are either at the stage of apathy or they're getting there. So how did they get from loving her to now apathy? That's the part that they need to be discussing within that building.
1: Let's get to some of your reaction here. Let's go to Matt, who's been waiting patiently on our phone line. Matt, thank you for calling and waiting. Please go ahead.
3: Hey, good afternoon, guys. First-time caller. Love the show.
1: Thank you.
3: I do want to say this. You know, I've been a season ticket holder since my family's been in Nashville. I've been going to games since I was 6 years old. I'm 34, so been going to games for about 28 years. The thing to me that's what's happening is there's a corporate rebranding that's happening during the most awful time for us from a pure win-loss standpoint. The corporate rebrand outside of the colors, to me, hasn't gone that great. Final season in the stadium, the chants are awful. But didn't Amy, correct my wrong, didn't Amy a year and a half ago have a meeting with Mike Keith, and she said, we're going to get this right. We're going to do this. We're going to do that. We want to make the fans more comfortable. If she comes out and does that again, is that really what people want to hear? Because what happens if things don't get better? So I think they told her to stop talking, because the moment she opens her mouth, people are just going to feel some type of way. And relate. And one more thing on the survey, we've all filled out corporate surveys. Do we really think that's going to make change just by having people fill that out? And what other message do we expect Bergnahill to provide? I'll call up and listen. Thank you.
1: Thank you, Matt. I want to add another.
0: And thank you for the new listen, Matt.
1: Yes, thank you.
0: Yeah.
1: We love our first-time callers.
2: Good perspective.
1: I want to get to a couple more texts, then we'll continue the reaction. One texter says, hey, guys, I did Easton's survey, and when I was filling it out, I got to the point it said, would you miss any games this year or choose not to watch? I've watched every Titans game recorded late for the past 20 years. Even when I have to work, I would not listen till I was able to get home and watch. But this past Sunday was the first time in that amount of time that I didn't watch the game. I took my wife to see a special airing of Gone with the Wind in theaters. Better decision. Because it's one of her favorite movies, and I didn't watch the game when I got home, even though I recorded it, because this team does not bring me joy anymore.
2: Well, let me go back to what the caller threw out there. And that's a good take, too, because that's also an indicator. And I think you know when you do a survey and times are like this,
0: exactly.
2: It's predictable what people are going to say. It's not that it's not surprising one bit.
1: And even Easton acknowledged that.
2: Yeah. Yes. It was very predictable. It was, you know, obvious that you were going to get that. But the nuances of what people are saying are important.
0: Exactly.
2: And that's why I think the nuance, what I would answer to his question is, like, why bother if it's, like, when you're, how can you really make an impact if you just did this a few years ago and now it's bad? Like, it's like they're telling her not to say anything. But I do think, that, and I agree with that to a point, but there are a cross-section of diehards that just want to hear that you care. Right?
1: Yep.
2: And I have to acknowledge, I'm not one of those people. I don't think it's her strength. I don't blame her for not being in front of camera every time. I think it would be more effective, as we talked about, Derek, just walk through the people.
0: Exactly. You know,
2: just talk at the tailgates and things like that. Just say, thanks for coming. That's all you got to do.
0: Exactly.
2: You don't have to be a speech giver. That just may not be in your DNA. But there are people that just want to hear that and feel that you care. They want to feel the pain.
0: Come down to where they're at. Where they are.
2: Yeah.
0: Come to them. Talk to them where they are at, in your parking lot. Talk to them as they're entering into your building. Be where they're at. Maybe she is doing it, and this is just my opinion. Maybe they don't give a hell about my opinion. But when you are in a situation like this, and you know more than likely it's going to take a while for this to change, because everybody in that building knows it's going to take a minute for the play on the field to start materializing into consistent wins. Everybody knows that. So if everybody in the building knows that, then this is where management needs to, hey, Amy, coming to the game? All right, let's walk through. Pick, even if it's a spot that don't have as many fans, pick a spot. Walk through it. Talk to the fans. You don't have to have a beer with them, but just talk to them. Let them know. We're working hard and diligently. We're going to get this thing right. Thank you for continuing to come out and support us. Continue. We're going to get it right. That's what the fan base want to hear. That's all they want to hear.
1: 615-737-1025. We'll get back to this because we've got a lot of reaction to it. We've got more thoughts on it as well. But coming up next, Mitch Light of The Athletic will join us. We'll talk some college football, 2014 playoff upcoming. We'll talk about all that with Mitch Light coming up next. 615-737-1025. Looking for a good spot to watch NFL games this Sunday? Look no further than Twin Peaks in Madison, home of the 29-degree beer. Enjoy 1025 The Game for the pregame show before the Titans take on the Colts. 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
1: D-Mace, Vingan and Donick, 1025 The Game. Willie Donick, Derek Mason, Adam Vingan here with you. Let's talk some college football by going to our phone line, driven by WilsonCountyHyundai.com, and welcoming in our friend Mitch Light of The Athletic. Hello, Mitch. How are you?
32: Doing great. Hope you guys are doing well.
1: Mitch, by chance, were you on the debate team in high school?
32: I was not. We didn't have one.
1: Because I've picked up some debate team vibes from you. That's a compliment, by the way. Because
32: yeah, I do like to argue. But go ahead.
1: Yes, it is. I think it is. I have a healthy respect for people who debated in high school. So, Mitch, the news broke earlier today that the college football playoff is nearing a deal to expand the field to 24 teams in 2027. I'm not sure which side of the aisle you stand, but in honor of Debate Club, I want you to take the position that expanding to 24 teams is a good thing. Go.
32: Well, I'm on the correct side of the debate, and you're asking me to argue the incorrect side.
2: Right, which is part of being in the debate club that you were not in.
1: That's part of the debate team.
2: You would know that if you were on the debate team, but you didn't have one. You didn't have one.
32: Yeah, exactly. I've been asked to argue a side that's so incorrect and so wrong that I've never even thought about a rational argument for it. Okay. Here's the argument for it. I saw someone release what the games would have been last year had there been a 2014 field. And Vanderbilt would have hosted Michigan in the first round, and Derek Mason could have shown up wearing black and gold. Cheering.
0: Damn right. So,
2: and Heather Light, by the way, it's his wife. Yeah. It was a proud Spartan as well.
32: Obviously her too. But, you know, whenever I think Michigan State, I think Derek Mason first. the argument for the pro 24 is more inclusion. opens it up to more fan bases, gives the teams in the second and maybe even third tier of the power conferences more to play for further along in the season. The example that's used a lot is like a probably not fair to Iowa because they're too good for this, but like a Minnesota-Iowa game could be for a spot in the field when in the past it's just maybe for a bowl game. So it's not a money play, really, like a lot of things, a lot of people think, because they're foregoing the championship games, the conference championship games, and they're really not sure if they're even going to make up. They'll make more money from the play, expanded playoff, but will it be more than they're giving up from the conference championship game? I don't think we really know that yet. So there are, all kidding aside, there are some arguments for it, and there'll be some fun things about it, more games on campus on campuses. You know, we think that that was a great part of expansion to 12, those on campus games, so those will be fun to watch. There'll be four more of those, so we will watch the games. Do I think it's going to ruin the sport? No. I just don't like the fact that so many people seem to be against it, yet the powers that be that just proceeded to do what they wanted.
1: Mitch, there is a game this weekend in the SEC that fascinates me for a couple of reasons, one of which is the line on the game. 15th-ranked Kentucky, coming off of the walk-off win against LSU, going to unranked Oklahoma, which is coming off of the upset of number one Texas. Oklahoma is favored by 6.5. Maybe I'm missing something here. Why do you think that line is what it is?
32: That's, you know, I had not seen that line. If you would have asked me what I thought it would be, I'd probably say Oklahoma by 3.5. You know, Kentucky has won two games in a row on in walk-off fashion that easily could have gone the other way. You credit them for winning them. So they could just could be a team with three losses, not 2-1 there. And they've won two conference games, which is in the pro-Adam argument why that line doesn't make sense. I think Kentucky's – I mean, Oklahoma, aside from the Georgia game, their defense has been very, very good this year. So I think that's basically what's baked into the line. The boys in Vegas don't expect Kentucky to score a lot of points there. It's not like we saw an offensive explosion, from Oklahoma in their win. A lot of that was because of their defense and Arch Manning interception. But I would agree with you. That line does seem a little too high.
0: Now, Mitch, do you expect to see Brandon back into the lineup at University of Tennessee.
1: Faison Brandon.
0: Do you expect to see him back in the lineup? McIntyre, he didn't play great last week. They end up getting the win. The numbers as far as passing yards were good. He still threw two interceptions. But how do you expect this thing to move forward? They got Alabama coming up this week. How do you expect this thing to move forward with these two quarterbacks?
32: Yeah, well, you know, McIntyre's getting the start. I don't know how much. I think partially health related, but I think it's just he's getting the start this week. And you know, at this point of the season, you really do not want to be foot flopping quarterbacks. It's not what any coach wants to do. But I would suspect that if he plays well, the offense moves the ball. If they can establish some stuff on the ground, that he stays in there. If the passing game is completely shut down and they feel like they need to go to Brandon to move the ball on the ground more, than maybe you make the move there. But again, by midseason, you do not want to be going back and forth. And, you know, Alabama's very good defensively, too, especially in the back end. It's going to make life difficult for McIntyre. You know, McIntyre's not a true freshman. He's a second-year player, but he has not seen a lot of snaps there. So I'm sure Alabama will do all they can to confuse him.
0: Now, as this thing continues to go, regardless of what UT season turns out to be, if McIntyre, because I'm sure they're thinking about this, they have to, as we've seen players go from school to school. If McIntyre is able to hold on to the starting quarterback position, what do you think happens after that at the end of the season?
32: I don't think both of those guys will be on the roster next year. If they are, then good for Tennessee, because that's a luxury that we have a lot of schools don't have, to keep two guys that they like and have played extensive snaps on their roster. So, you know, I can't speak for Tennessee. My guess is they really believe that Faison Brandon's the future of the program, and they want him to be the starter, and they want him to stay. Not saying they want McIntyre to leave. That's what makes this whole QB situation so dicey. You know, in the short term, you're going to play the guy that you believe gives your team the best chance to play. to win the game. That's what every coach wants to do. But you're right, Derek. They have to be looking long term, and it's a balancing act how you play it out. You know, with McIntyre being a local kid, and you know, his obviously his grandfather was former Vanderbilt coach, but I think his mom, he comes from a split family. He's got a lot of Tennessee people in his family, so maybe he just wants to be at the University of Tennessee, and he stays regardless. But in most cases, a high, you know, top 100 kid, 4-star kid like that is going to want to go play somewhere.
0: We're talking with Mitch Light of The Athletic discussing college football. Now, if Clark Lee had hair, we had Clark Lee on yesterday.
32: Yes.
0: If he has hair, if he had hair, he'd be pulling it out right now. But obviously he doesn't. Are the things you're seeing from Vandy, are they fixable?
32: Some of them are, some of them aren't. Obviously the turnovers, like the end of the half, was a disaster. A lot of the penalties are. Now, what's interesting about Vanderbilt, I think I said this last week, everyone's making a big deal about the penalties, which they should, but they're only averaging about 10 yards per game more than last year. They had a lot of penalties last year. They were just better. They were able to overcome it on offense. They're not able to do that this year. Now, Derek, as you know, some penalties aren't, you know, lack of discipline. They're because the guy in front of you is better than you, and you either have to hold him to protect your quarterback, or your defensive back, you need to grab someone. It's obviously the pre-snap penalties and all that. And I've heard Clark talk, and I don't know how much this is true, but I think some of it might be having a freshman quarterback, too. Mm-hmm. His cadence, the way he gets guys lined up, too. So this is not – I think we're surprised that Vanderbilt has played so poorly the last 3 weeks, like as a whole, but this really shouldn't be that big of a surprise. There's a reason why true freshmen don't play a lot at quarterback. It's not just because they're young. It's a position that affects everyone around them. So to answer your question, there's certain things, of course, they can fix. But then there's, you know, not having that second wide receiver yet, not having an All-American tight end. There's certain things where they're just not as good as they were last year.
2: Mitch, with that in the backdrop, how important is this game against Arkansas? Like, Clark Lee would not go there, right? But I think everybody watching this game in a pathway to staying afloat, keeping Jared Curtis in the mix, keeping the chemistry where it needs to be to grow, the pathway to minimum 6 wins, this one really seems big to me.
32: No doubt about it. And whether or not you're talking bowl eligibility or just playing to your potential, You've got to win this game. You've got to play well. I mean, there's the obvious thing is that if you don't win this game and you're not good enough to beat Arkansas at home, what does that say about where your program is now and what you can do the rest of the year? Let's say, arguments think they play well. They win this game by 2 touchdowns. I'm saying they will. You can kind of look back and rationalize and say, okay, Auburn, you know, they actually outgained them. There was some, you know, the special teams killed them. Georgia game, I thought actually Vanderbilt played pretty well in that game. It just got away late. You could say, okay, the Ole Miss game was an absolute disaster. But other than that, this team isn't very far off. On the other hand, if they lose this game, then all that's out the window. And you can just say this season has been a very big disappointment.
2: And, of course, you know this as well as anybody, Mitch. We have commiserated over a lot of Vanderbilt football games. But we have come to understand this. Arkansas is coming off of an encouraging performance against Tennessee. Yeah. They're in the game, and you know the mentality of Arkansas is, oh, we get to play Vanderbilt now. We can beat Vanderbilt. Like, they are hungry for a win. It's not like Arkansas is going to roll in here saying, oh, we're not very good. You know, this is the mentality of playing a Vanderbilt team or any team in the SEC that's down a little bit.
32: Yeah, no doubt. I mean, they're in a similar situation. They're searching for a win. And I'm, you know, I listened to Ryan Silverfield's press conference. He's very complimentary of Jared Curtis, which he should be. Jared Curtis is a good quarterback, but he said all the right things about Vanderbilt and all that. But you know, they're going in, they're watching film. They watched the film, the Ole Miss game, and Arkansas has got some explosive players. Wide receiver Chris Marshall is very good. You know, they're looking at the film this week, saying, "Yeah, we can beat this team. There's no way we can't beat this team." So right, I mean, I think the spread's 6.5. Some people thought that might be a little high. But there's no scenario in which Vanderbilt can think they're just going to show up and win this game Saturday. I mean, both teams, it's a game that both teams probably, you know, look on their schedule and expect to win, but will need to play well to win.
1: Mitch Light of The Athletic has been our guest on D-Mace. Vingan and Donicky joins us every Thursday to help preview the weekend ahead in college football. Mitch, as always, a pleasure. We'll do it again next week.
32: Take care, guys. See ya.
1: 615-737-1025. 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So if you want an opportunity to win a pair of tickets to see Dave Chappelle here at Bridgestone Arena on Tuesday, this coming Tuesday, October 20th, be listening in the 5 o'clock hour for your cue to call. 615-737-1025. Willie Donick, Derek Mason, Adam Vingan, 1025 The Game.
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14: I'm Fox 17 Chief Meteorologist Katie Morgan. One more record hot day expected for Thursday as temperatures jump into the low 90s for the afternoon under a mainly sunny sky. The big cool down then begins Friday. We'll really feel it by Saturday morning.
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1: 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Willie Donick, Derek Mason, Adam Vinken here with you. 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Elliot Freeman, Sportsnet NHL Insider, expected to join us at the top of the hour. But a lot of talk about the state of the Titans. Easton Freeze of A to Z Sports published the results of his Titans fan survey earlier today. More than 8,000 people responded to the survey. We had Easton on the show during the 3 o'clock hour. We recommend you go back and listen to his interview in case you missed it, wherever you find your podcast. We'll get to some of your reaction now, 615-737-1025. One texter says, this is Wes in Nashville. Wes says, one other variable we're not talking about is the shift in the Nashville vibe over the last 5 to 10 years. We as locals are increasingly frustrated beyond measure with how this city and its leadership continues to treat our community and our citizens and our neighbors as disposable pawns to pad their pockets. It's insufferable and exhausting. Sports were a safe escape and a place to unify all corners of our community, but this team and the tone-deaf leadership building a stadium on the backs and as an exploitation of our people, it's a slap in the face. So to be losers on top of being tone-deaf and continuing to ask or demand things from our frustrated community is the last straw. I love the Titans. Now I just want to see King Henry do well. This team's leadership, starting with Amy, needs to earn our respect or resign. Nashville citizens are tired of being under the boot of out-of-state egos.
0: Well, our last caller, what was it? I forget.
1: Matt,
0: first
1: I believe.
0: Time, yeah, Matt, first-time caller. He brought up a good point, and I just lost the point completely. So I'm going to keep rambling.
1: Okay, while you think about it, I've got more reaction.
0: Go ahead.
1: Chris on our text line says, first of all, he was jokingly said, I was just wondering if Mr. Mason was on the Titans payroll after your sort of defense of Amy Adams.
0: But it wasn't that I wasn't. I was being honest because that did happen.
1: I understand. You know, so. And even Chris acknowledges it's a joke. Mm-hmm. He goes, I agree with Adams' assessment that she should say something at some point. Because I went to the game Sunday, and that was the most unmotivated crowd team, and the team and the cheerleaders didn't even have music during the second half. That's something I heard about.
0: Okay, that's what I was thinking.
1: Yes.
0: Matt brought up the whole – I think it was Matt that brought up the whole rebranding thing.
1: Yes, he did.
0: Yes. He's right. This whole rebranding thing, I know they had to do it, but it just happened at the worst time. Your organization has been on a 2 to 3 year losing streak. And then you want to do something exciting and big for the organization, this new rebranded. And the people were excited about it. They were excited about, you know, the new jerseys. Some people, hey, me, for instance, I like the new jerseys, but I would have liked, as I've said before, I would have liked more of the Titans original two-tone color to be incorporated in the new jerseys. But it is what it is. But everybody was excited. They went to the thing, the unveiling of the new jersey. That place was rocking. I'm telling you, I was there. That place was rocking. And then you show up on the field, and the play is bad. So he's right. This whole brand, this rollout, it happened at the wrong time.
1: It could have also been a distraction. Like, hey, look over here. Shiny new uniforms, new stadium. Look over here. Don't look at the bad team wearing the jerseys.
0: Whoever told them that that was going to be a 17-game distraction, they lied to him.
2: I think it's just the chickens are going to come home to roost when they start playing next year, and we see the makeup of the fans in the stadium.
0: Yeah,
2: I think that's when we're going to have the answers because we've been saying it a lot. I do think going more towards the Houston Oilers uniform, which is what they're wearing right now, They just put a T on there instead of the oil derrick. Mm-hmm. It's the Houston Oilers uniform. I felt that that was out of touch with the roots of the fan base that you built, that you're trying to build here, the two-tone blue. That's fine. I've said repeatedly, they could have done a lot of things to try to say, hey, I know this isn't the greatest stadium, we're on our way out, but let's be creative and give you reasons to come out here and enjoy this one. They haven't really done that at all. Like, they're just a lot of things that wouldn't take a ton of effort, but it would create a give you reasons to come out here and enjoy this one. They haven't really done that at all. Like, they're just a lot of things that wouldn't take a ton of effort, but it would create a better feel for connection with the fans.

0: been when thousands upon thousands of Eagles fans descended upon Nashville and Nissan Stadium for the game earlier in the season. I want to say it's SoFi Stadium. The Rams and Chargers share SoFi Stadium. I think it's specifically the Chargers. I'm not sure if it's the Rams too. But the Chargers have a problem when they're playing at SoFi Stadium with opposing fans, Broncos fans, yeah. Raiders fans, just taking over the stadium. The last thing you want when you open this billion upon billions of dollars, mega palace, a shrine to football, whatever you want to call it, the last thing you want is for it to be filled with other teams' fans. And that's the danger. Keith on our text line says, why should I watch the game when we already know the outcome? They aren't even competitive at all. I just bought season tickets for the first time for the new stadium, and I'm not excited anymore. I'll end up selling my tickets and probably just going to concerts.
1: Oh, wow.
0: Buyer's remorse already.
1: Yeah, and that's unfortunate. But the good part about it is you may be able to get your money back because people don't want to see the new stadium. But I just think this shows them, I think, because you never know, like, when things are going well, and this is across any spectrum or life period, when things are going well, everybody's going to like you. Everybody's going to talk good about you. You don't know if somebody really, truly rock with you or like you like that until something goes wrong. That's why I always refer to the Predators when I'm talking about stuff like this. And the Titans at one point in time is that when you build up goodwill when you're winning and you're doing things, you know, when you're not winning, that's when those things pay off.
2: Yes.
1: Because it's going to happen. More times than not, you're going to hit a lull. And it's not what you do during a lull. It is, but it's what you did before then that is going to keep them while you're in that lull.
2: Can you fall back on a foundation?
1: Absolutely. Yeah. And I don't – it seems like they haven't done enough, meaning the Titans, to keep those fans there with them through the thick and the thin. Because right now – the thin has been very thin, and fan base, again, I just go back to the survey, and I know it was only, you know, 8,000-9,000 people. I get that. A lot. You never really get – if I'm polling, I'm never going to get 60,000 people to actually go to the stands to poll. But the 8,000 that did, it wasn't good. You know, none of it was good. From apathy to she should sell a team to everything was bad. So what were you doing during that time what you were not doing at that time that is not holding you up during this sort of lull that you're in as a team?
0: One texter says, if the Titans don't make a change at quarterback soon, they will completely lose the fan base. People are tired of the terrible quarterback play. A better, more experienced quarterback, namely Trubisky, is sitting on the sidelines. It would be the easiest, quickest way to inject life into this team and get some wins. Cam will not win this year with this team. It took until 4:53 p.m. until somebody blamed Cam for all of this. So,
1: but I don't want it to just be, you know, the team win. And I get that's how it is. You know, the team win, everybody shows up, yay, we're back on top. This is, honestly, this time, this last 2-3 years, this should have been an opportunity for the Titans to really, and I'm going to keep talking about that sweat equity with your fan base. This is the time where you, like, if you didn't do it before, you need to be doing it now.
0: Yes.
1: You know, because.
0: Pay it forward.
1: Exactly, because the winning on the product on the field isn't going to change overnight. It's not.
0: By the way, just to update the latest record, the Tennessee Titans have lost 51 of their past 63 games.
1: Damn.
0: 51 of their past 63 games. 615-737-1025. We'll get back to this. There's also something. Look, one of my favorite things to do on this show is trigger Willie and Derek. And I've got something that's going to trigger Derek during the 5 o'clock hour. But coming up next, Elliot Freeman, Sportsnet NHL Insider, will join us. We'll get into the Predators and the NHL with our friend Elliot Freeman. That's coming up next. 615-737-1025. Willie Donick, Derek Mason, Adam Vingan, 1025.

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0: Dunnick, Derek Mason, Adam Vingan, Connor Newton here with you. Let's go to our phone line, driven by Wilson County, Hyundai.com, and welcome in Sportsnet NHL insider Elliot Friedman, who is presented by Old National Bank. Get old. Hello, Elliot. How are you?
1: I'm good. How are you doing, Adam?
0: I am doing super. Thank you for joining us, as always. So, Elliot, since the last time we spoke to you, the Predators made a trade. They acquired Jaden Struble from the Montreal Canadiens for Vegas' second-round pick in 2027. I know you touched on this a little bit on your podcast this week, but how long had Chris McFarland been eyeing Jaden Struble before he traded for him last week?
1: So I had someone who sent me a note saying that it goes back to last year that he ran into some. It's so funny how this all works. Like, I said to the guy, why didn't you tell me this a year ago? And he said, I forgot. And he goes, but he told me he ran into some Colorado people last year and told him that the Avalanche like Struble. So it was a situation that obviously he didn't remember until the trade actually happened. But he said that the Colorado guys had told him they were there to watch Struble play, and see what they thought. And they obviously liked the guy a lot. They gave up a second rounder to get him.
0: Speaking of that, Elliot, we've talked to you at length about Alexander Nikishin and Simon Edvinson, but what does it say about the value of defensemen that Struble, who was a healthy scratch before the trade, the Predators were in Montreal the night before, Struble did not play in that game. So what does it say about the value of defensemen that Struble fetched a second-round pick in a trade?
1: Well, my theory, Adam, and I'd totally forgotten about that, I kind of wonder, Adam, if Struble didn't play because they knew that trade was going to happen. Like, sometimes they know that something's going down and a guy gets bubble wrapped. And now, and this is 2020 hindsight, and you'd have to check it, I just wonder if they knew that trade was happening and Struble was getting bubble wrapped. So, because that does occur from time to time. I'll say this about Struble. Ken Hughes, who's the GM of the Montreal Canadiens, used to be an agent. And one of his clients was Jaden Struble. And last year, you know, there was a chance he was going to get dealt last year. And they went to Struble and they asked him about getting traded. And he said, you know, I want to play here and I want to see it through. So they kind of relaxed a bit. But also, Ken Hughes pulled other teams. I am not trading him somewhere. Because I think also Struble's pretty tight with Hughes' kids. They played together. I think he said, look, I am not trading this guy unless I know he's going to a situation where he's going to play. I am not going to trade him into a worse position for his future. And, you know, we've talked about this, Adam. I think that the Predators are looking at kind of redoing their defense a bit or adjusting their defense a bit. And obviously they felt that Struble was the kind of guy that they wanted. You know, I'll say this. A second rounder would seem to be a big price for him considering how much he's played. But if you ask the analytics people about how valuable a second rounder is, I've done a lot of research into this. In the NHL, the number one overall pick is extremely valuable. The number two overall pick is very valuable. But historically, there is a major drop-off from two to three. Do you want lottery tickets? Yes, particularly when you're rebuilding. But there are a lot of people who will tell you that if you believe Struble can be a competent NHLer, a second-round pick is not as big a price as you would think to get him.
0: Elliot Friedman is with us. And Elliot, this is yet another trade made by Chris McFarland since taking over the Predators front office. Our friends at Puckpedia. 10 total trades. 9 players acquired, 6 players traded away. I feel like when GMs usually take a new job, they sort of wade into the pool. Chris McFarland doing a friggin' cannonball. He has not been shy about reshaping this roster. Can you recall a GM being this active this soon into his tenure at the top of an NHL team?
1: I think there's another one at the same time, and that's the guy up in Toronto.
0: That's true.
1: You know, Adam, I think that a lot of things are really changing. Like I'll tell you this. Like, I know Chris a little bit. He's pretty guarded, but I do know him a little bit. The one thing I can tell you about Chris is he has the courage of his convictions. He is not afraid once he makes a decision to do it. You know, they made a big trade a couple of years ago with Colorado when they traded Rantanen to Carolina that there's a lot of other people in this league that would not have made. But he said, look, we put a value on it, and we're doing it. And, you know, whether you think it was right or you think it was wrong, the one thing I can tell you with 100% certainty is that if he thought it was the right thing to do, he was going to do it regardless of what the reaction could have been. And, you know, what it says to me is that you want that, I think, when you have a manager. Like, I just think in this day and age, Adam, that social media is such a powerful thing that some people are really scared of it. They're really scared of, oh, what's the reaction going to be? Oh, you know, how do I control the message? If I was ever having someone run my team and I owned a team, I would want somebody there who is like, this is what we're going to do. This is why we're going to do it. This is why I believe it. And this is why I think it's going to work. And I know there's going to be a lot of noise out there. And of course, we have to care what our fans think. We don't have a team without fans. But in the long run, this is why I think they're going to celebrate it and we're going to do it. And I think Chris is like that. And I think your GM has to be like that. And I think that's why he's unafraid to make the moves he's made. The one thing I'm curious about, Adam, is, and we'll see how Nashville does, but the results will take it. Right now, he's kind of worked around the margins. He hasn't had to do, like, the big ones yet. And we'll see where it goes, but let's see what happens when the big ones come on the table. I don't think he'll be afraid of that either.
2: Elliot Friedman is with us, and Elliot, there's been a lot. It's like, it seems like every podcast you do, you're updating what's happening in Detroit on a couple of fronts here, but the Predators, we know, are still looking around at defensemen. But I was curious about the public comments they made today. Sean Horkoff, the acting GM, said, you know, he wants to sign Simon Edvinson. So do you think they're making some headway there? Do you think that's what's ultimately going to happen?
1: As of, like, the thing that scares me about this question, Willie, is all it takes is one phone call to change it. And one thing I haven't been able to determine yet is the fact that they got the Brickett signed yesterday, what has been the domino effect and the reaction on the rest of the team? The fans are thrilled and everything. As of yesterday, and I want to stress I'm saying yesterday, Edvinson had not changed his mind. And we'll see what happens if that changes. I think they were prepared to wait. When I was on this show last week, I talked about how Horkoff was a big Edvinson fan from their work together, and he really believed in him. That's the first place I mentioned it. And I think unless Horkoff gets blown away by a trade offer, that's his position. I will wait for him to see. Like, they have until December the 1st, right? If he has to sign before then to play this year, I think he's prepared to wait and see if he'll change his mind rather than trade him in a deal he thinks is not enough.
2: The San Jose Sharks are here tonight, Elliot, and it's always a team that, regardless of what happens, you know you're going to see some thoroughbreds out there for the Sharks. They've only added to it. But I'm curious your thoughts on, because they still don't have the blue line where they want it to be, I'm sure, if they want to build a champion. And that right now they're trying to work through that. And that's why I'm curious your perspective, what you're hearing about Yaroslav Askarov, as he goes by now, was always a Skarov when he was with Nashville. Yeah. But, you know, we're now getting a little further removed from the trade. His numbers early in the season aren't great, even though he's gotten 5 of the 6 starts. How do you hear about how his stock is right now?
1: Well, I think, like, the thing is, I think you said it, Willie. Like, San Jose still, like, they're going to be a good team, and that Celebrini is incredible. And anyone who's got a ticket tonight is really going to enjoy watching them play. But they still have a ways to go. Like, when he was out, like, they had a lot of trouble without him. And I just think they're still learning how to play and win. Like, I look at Chicago. Chicago started their rebuild before San Jose did. And look at how long it's taken them to get back to where they want to be. And they're still not there yet. It takes a long time. Like, the one thing I like about Askarov is he battles. He battles. I think that's very important when you're on a team that is still finding its way. But I think people are kidding themselves, Willie, if they expect his numbers to be great. They give up a lot of chances. A lot of chances. They really bleed chances. And could he be better? 100%. But I don't think they're anywhere. Like, I think they could be a playoff team just because of Celebrini dragging them there. He almost did it single-handedly last year. But I look at the way it's setting up at the top of the Western Conference this year. I don't think they're in the same class as Edmonton. I don't think they're in the same class as Vegas. And I sure don't think they're in the same class as Colorado and Dallas and even maybe Utah, who I think is going. I just think they're going to give up. I think they're going to bleed chances a lot of nights, and he's going to battle as best as he can.
2: Okay, we have all now, Adam's already got it bookmarked on his screen. The website, what is it called, Hellebuckin?
0: Hellebucks.
2: The Hellebucks, the running Hellebuck. Tally of how much money he's given up. We showed it to D-Mace, and he was amazed.
0: It's like now at around $646,000.
3: I can't be giving up that much money, Elliot. No.
2: You know, we and Derek thought about Le'Veon Bell a couple years ago when he did that and sacrificed a season for the Steelers, and you probably remember that, Elliot, but anything going on there? Like, we were comparing that to Dylan Larkin, who's decided to play.
1: I think there's a lot going on under the surface there. I think Hellebuck is preparing to come back. And I just don't know when. Because you have to. Like, there is precedence. Hey, how you doing, man? Oh, say hi to your dad for me. Great guy. So there was a situation about 30 years ago. 30 years ago now. Oh, my God. Alexei Yashin, Ottawa,
0: yep.
1: Didn't play for a year, and they ruled that he didn't lose the year off his contract. So Connor Hellebuck knows if he doesn't play, he's not going to lose the year off his contract. He's going to owe the Jets this year. So sooner or later, he's going to have no choice but to come play. And I think we're getting closer to that time. And, you know, I think the league has been working with the Jets on this in terms of what you're allowed to do and what your rights are under the CBA. I think eventually they have a big weekend next week because they're hosting the Canadian outdoor game, the Heritage Classic. It's not this weekend, but next Sunday night at home against Montreal. Like, sooner or later, Hellebuck's going to simply have no choice but to say, I'm coming back. And I don't think he wants it. I don't think the team wants it. I don't think the fans want it. I don't think the players want it. But he's going to have no other choice if they haven't made a trade in the near future.
0: Sportsnet NHL insider Elliot Freeman has been our guest on D-Mace. Vingan and Donicky joins us every Thursday at 5 and is presented by Old National Bank. Get old. Elliot, as always, a pleasure. We'll do it again next week.
1: All right, guys. Take care. Have a great week.
0: By the way, the Hellebuck's counter now at $646,347. Since I opened the page, he has lost $31.
2: That was just seconds ago.
0: That was just seconds ago. He is losing 45 cents a second and $38,660 a day.
3: Gosh, $38,000.
0: His salary is $7.5 million.
3: See, guys don't think about this stuff when they're going through it. But then they retire. They're like, damn.
0: Man, I wish I had that $646,000.
3: I don't care if he does. He will never be able to make that money up. that he lost. He won't. He's behind the eight ball now.
0: We'll see. By the way, when we were talking to Elliot, speaking of goaltenders, here in Nashville, the Predators have reassigned goaltender Matt Murray to Milwaukee and have activated Justus Onanen from injured reserve. So keep that in mind tonight as the Predators host the San Jose Sharks. Puck drop at 7, pregame at 6, right here on 102.5 The Game. Again, the news, Matt Murray assigned to the minor leagues. Justus Onanen has been activated from injured reserve. We haven't seen Onanen in action this season. 615-737-1025. All right. It's time for me to trigger Derek Mason because someone in the NFL said something. Look, Derek Mason, you've been out of the NFL for what now, 15 years? Thereabouts?
3: Yeah, somewhere around there.
0: But that athlete, that competitor, still burns inside of you, even though you haven't played in the NFL for a decade and a half. And there was something that was said that is going to offend you so much. And we'll play it coming up next. 615-737-1025. Willie Donick, Derek Mason, Adam Vingan, 102.5 The Game.
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0: D-Mace, Vingan, and Donick, 102.5 The Game. Derek Mason, Adam Vingan here with you. Willie Donick off to prepare for tonight's broadcast. Sharks at Predators, puck drop at 7, pregame at 6 right here on 102.5 The Game. Also, don't go anywhere because at the end of this segment, I will give you the cue to call to win a pair of tickets to see Dave Chappelle at Bridgestone Arena this Tuesday, 5 days from now, October 20th. So don't go anywhere if you want those tickets. But Derek Mason.
3: What up?
0: You haven't played in the NFL for 15 years. You played 15 excellent years in the NFL. You've been out of the NFL for as long as you were in the NFL.
3: Uh-huh.
0: But knowing you for as long as I've known you now, I know that fiery competitor still lives inside you. I see it every week. Take it to the bank and still the underdog picks and just your everyday life. You are a competitor at heart. So you know that there are things that NFL players specifically should not say. You don't want them to be said about you. And we had an instance of that the other day. So let's set the stage here first. The Houston Texans came into Nashville last week. The Texans were also 0-4. The Texans' defense was struggling through 4 weeks. Before the season started, a lot of people picked the Texans to challenge for or even win the Super Bowl because of the defense. So the Texans come here, and the Texans have that get-right game against the Tennessee Titans. They give up 3 points. So fast forward to this week, the Texans, they're feeling better about themselves now. I believe the Texans are playing Jacksonville. Yes, they are playing Jacksonville in London this weekend. Big game. Jacksonville's playing well. Jacksonville at 4-1. Houston 1-4. Trying to build off last week's win against Tennessee. I'm about to play you a 9-second clip. That's all it takes. A 9-second clip from Texans safety Kalen Bullock about the defense. Hey, good win last week. Good performance. Can you build off of it? Again, this is only 9 seconds. Connor, play the clip.
15: It was good. I mean, we did what we were supposed to do. Like, no offense, it was Tennessee, so we're supposed to go out there and dominate. I'll say this is the real test this week.
0: No offense.
3: Wow.
0: It was Tennessee. We're supposed to go out there and dominate. This week's the real test.
3: Our real test is this week.
0: No offense. You never say no offense right before you don't offend somebody.
3: With all due respect.
0: Yes. You never say with all due respect without preparing to insult somebody. But that is an NFL player, Kalen Bullock, of the Houston Texans, saying about a group of other NFL players, no offense, it was Tennessee. We were supposed to go out there and dominate.
3: There are some things that just isn't supposed to happen. Like someone walking in your house with muddy shoes and you got a white couch and they just lay on your couch and start kicking their shoes all over your white couch. That is never supposed to happen. And when that does happen, I'm sure that you will take that joker and just throw him out of your house. You remember the old, what was it, Will Smith? And his dad used to throw, out the house, Jazzy Jeff out the house.
0: Fresh Prince?
3: Yeah, Fresh Prince. He just throw Jackie Jeff out the house. That's what you would do with the person that put their foot on the couch. Because that's disrespectful. Well, that is exactly what he did. See, this is why I have such a I played in the NFL for 15 years.
0: Damn right you did.
3: I played college football for 4. I played high school football for 2.
0: That's 21 years.
3: 21 years. And in my and listen, in the city, when it comes to sports, they will say they disrespect you in the city. Because it's just like gamesmanship. Like, they talk about any and everything in the city. So, you're expecting things like that. I didn't hear it while I was at Michigan State. I never heard that been said in my 15 years in the NFL. No one has said after they have either played the Tennessee Titans when I was playing or the Baltimore Ravens when I was playing. No matter how bad we were, Adam, and we didn't have many bad seasons, but we had some seasons that were bad because we were injured. We had a season where we only won 4 games. 4. Count them. But no one, and I repeat, no one has ever walked into the visitor's locker room after the game, get in front of a camera, look everybody dead in the face, and say what that man said.
0: Can we play it again, Connor? Can we play it again, please?
3: Nobody said this.
15: It was good. I mean, we did what we were supposed to do. Like, no offense, it was Tennessee, so we supposed to go out there and dominate. I'll say this is the real test this week.
3: Listen, there is one person that needs to be furious. There's one person that needs to walk into that building and throw over everything, and that's Amy. She should be pissed. This is the third time in 2 years someone has said something sideways or disrespectful about this franchise. You don't hear this.
0: Let's refresh people's memories. Yes. So that was Kalen Bullock of the Houston Texans, safety for the Houston Texans. That's the clip we just played. Go back to last September, Michael Pittman Jr., when he was on the Indianapolis Colts. Now he's on the Pittsburgh Steelers. The Colts came to Nashville earlier in the season and whipped the Titans' asses. I believe the final score was 41-20. Mm-hmm. Michael Pittman said after the game, quote, about the Titans, saw it on the pregame intros. They kind of looked a little sluggish. They were kind of walking around. Nobody was really bouncing. Right then and there, we all sat there and were like, they don't want to play today. So that was Michael Pittman about the Titans early last season. Brian Callahan, mm-hmm. still the coach at that time. Fast forward 1 month. Kayshon Booty, then of the Patriots, now of the Texans, caught a 39-yard touchdown pass for the Patriots against the Titans here at Nissan Stadium. And after the game, discussing his touchdown catch, said, quote, really lazy play from the cornerback and safety rooms on the Titans side of it. So add those two things to what you just heard about the Titans from Kalen Bullock.
3: Your opponent will say something like that. When something like that happens, it's usually happening behind closed doors, and you're talking to a teammate or the head coach is talking to you, or you talking to the room or whatever. But that's in house because we know that ain't gonna get out. We did what we needed to do. We handled business versus the Titans. We knew we were, but that's something that you usually don't put out to the public. That's things like what's said at home usually stay at home.
0: Mm-hmm.
3: You know, it's this what's said at home usually stay at home. Never in my 15 years, 21 years altogether, I think that's what it was.
0: Yes, 15 plus 4 plus 2.
3: 21 years altogether, no one has ever disrespected a team.
0: That you played on.
3: That I played on. Verbally, in the newspaper, or on film. Nobody has ever. And what makes it even worse, I can see if this was the New Orleans Saints, or the New York Giants, or the Jets, that they only play, what, once a year? And we might not even play them next year. So I might not see that team next year.
0: Every few years.
3: They play them twice a year.
0: They're going to play them again.
3: That's how disrespectful that is. I know I got to play you again, and I'm not worried. That's the part that the players, Salah needs to play that. No, seriously. Salah needs to play that, or he should have played that.
0: He should have it on a loop.
3: Yeah, he should have played that.
0: It's only 9 seconds.
3: Because if you want to know how how your peers feel about you, here it is.
0: No right offense, here. It was Tennessee.
3: Here it is. This is what your peers think about you. This is what the people in the league think about you. Other teams, this is what they think about you. Marinate on that for a while. If your team can't get up for something like that, I don't know if they can. Because that is a blatant disrespect. Again, in my 15 years, no one has blatantly disrespected a team that I played for. Even if we were so-called bad that year. Even if we may have gotten, and we got beat by Baltimore, I think we got beat by like 40-something to, it may have been
0: 21-10. You rarely played on bad teams in your career.
3: But even that one, Baltimore didn't go back and say, oh, it was just Tennessee. We knew it. No, there's a healthy, there's a respect.
0: Ray Lewis wasn't bad-mouthing you after the game.
3: Exactly, because they know we got to play those guys again. We ain't saying nothing.
0: Kalen Bullock does not
3: give a damn. He don't give a damn. He don't give a damn.
0: We'll see you in a few weeks.
3: And that's the part that it's like that's when you know. Like, we have crossed over to a place where, like, now it's not just our fan base that is upset. Look at how the league look at us.
0: You're a laughingstock.
3: Yeah. Look at how other players see us. The audacity he had to say, oh, it was Tennessee. The real test. Adam, he said the real test. Like, the real.
0: Against Jacksonville.
3: The real. Gosh, I can't. You don't know how. Like, I'm mad.
0: It offends you. It offends you so much.
3: Like, I'm mad for the Titans. I'm mad for the Titans. He walked in your house. Before he left, he turned around and said, oh, that food was nasty. He just talked about you. He turned around and said that as he's leaving your house, knowing that you got to come to his house. And he don't care. I got to make light of this. I really do. Because it is every guy I know in the league that heard that, they probably said, wow. Even his own teammates probably said, damn, you said that? Adam, think of, no. I want all of y'all out there that are listening and watching.
0: The glasses have been slammed on the desk.
3: Just think about this. This man, after a game. Hey, Connor, do you have that teed up again? Because I want people to hear
0: it. Connor, let's play it again. This is Kalen Bullock of the Houston Texans.
3: This is what he
0: earlier
3: said
0: this week.
3: After the game. Hit it.
15: It was good. I mean, we did what we were supposed to do. Like, no offense, it was Tennessee, so we're supposed to go out there and dominate.
3: Oh!
15: I'll say this is the real test this week.
3: Oh, snaps! He didn't just say that. Like, oh my goodness. I would be furious. Like, it's not, listen, it's not like Adam said it. He talks about it. It's not like I said it. It's not like Willie said it. It's not like somebody else said it as a part of the media. Your peers, the guy that just beat you on a football field, he said that about you as he was leaving out of your locker room. That right there shows you, like, if y'all don't look at this, the Titans, if that team doesn't look at that and say something needs to change, it ain't never going to change. Because, again, I'm trying to make light of it because, to me, I'm angry because it's so disrespectful. It truly is. It's disrespectful.
0: But that's where the Titans are right now.
3: That's where
0: their opponents can feel like they can say those things without zero repercussions.
3: Exactly. It's just like, oh, the real test is next week. Like, oh, wow. Snap, did y'all even practice last week? y'all probably put a half a game plan, didn't y'all? Like, you don't, like, I don't care. I disliked the Baltimore Ravens when I played here. I disliked them.
0: Had to.
3: I even said, hey, listen, after we beat them in the playoffs, when Anderson kicked the field goal, I said, now Ray can go to his summer home. Now he can go to his vacation home. That was the furthest I was going to do, disrespect that team. That right there was the furthest. And I don't think that disrespect, that was just throwing a little salt on the wound.
0: Yeah.
3: You know? But never have I had somebody go into their locker room and say that about a team that I played on after beating us. Never. That's inexcusable for a team because They were saying that during the week. What he said, they were saying during the week.
0: And he felt comfortable saying it afterwards because of what happened.
3: Saying it afterwards. This is a team we are supposed to beat.
0: Despite the fact that we were also 0-4.
3: They're 0-4. You're 0-4. But they don't think of you as...
0: You might as well be 0-12.
3: Exactly. You might as well just... That's the part where if things don't start changing, because to me, again, I'm trying to make light of it because it's so disrespectful. But as a player, when you hear stuff like that, man, you got to be pissed. You have to be angry. Like, this is where we have fallen. This right here. Because everybody heard that. Everybody heard that. So what are you going to do now, Titans? What are you going to do? That right there alone should have everybody. It's almost like that. There should be this controlled rage in there. They can't wait for Sunday. Like, I don't care. We're going to think y'all the Texans. That's how bad we want to beat this. That's how bad we're going to beat you up and win the game. We are about to start changing things around here now. Because, again, he said the real test is next week. The real test is next week. What was that, a prep? What was the game then? What did y'all think the game was? You know I'm right, Adam.
0: When Dexter says, Adam, you should be ashamed pushing Derek's hot button like that. He's going to need medical attention.
3: Goodness.
0: I have zero regrets. Zero.
3: Oh, man.
0: Weston Hermitage says, hey, Mace, be honest. Was he lying or was that his truth? Be honest.
3: It doesn't matter what I think right now in regards to whether he told the truth or not. Connor, do you understand what I'm saying?
16: I'm just like, you got rage baited, man.
3: He got him. He got me. He got him. Man, but the part is, that ain't AI. That's real.
0: That's a real thing that was said the other day by a member of the Houston Texans defense. Connor, let's play it one more time just for kicks. Let's do it one more time.
15: It was good. I mean, we did what we were supposed to do. Like, no offense, it was Tennessee, so we supposed to go out there and dominate. I'll say this is the real test this week.
3: No offense. It was Tennessee. We were supposed to go out there and dominate. Don't say, but the real test is this week. So this week, we're going to practice. Gosh. Jeff Simmons, I hope you heard that. You of all people, I hope you heard that. Cam, I hope you heard that. I hope you heard that. John Franklin Myers, I hope you heard that. I hope you heard exactly what that man said. He basically said, y'all, which is JV.
0: We'll see if y'all the Titans can respond.
3: Y'all were the NFL. Y'all the JV of the NFL right now.
0: The Washington Generals of the NFL.
3: Man, I would have never thought that I would have heard the day where this team would be disrespected by other teams in the manner they have. And I'm not talking about the play on the field. They beat the Titans. Teams have beat them. But for them to then come out and say the things that they have said in those three separate instances.
0: Yep.
3: Just, I've never seen that in my life. Never.
0: 615-737-1025. Derek Mason can take a breath. We'll come back. We'll wrap up the show. We'll take your reaction. Derek Mason, Adam Vingan, 1025 The Game.
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0: D-Mace, Vingan, and Donnet, 102.5 The Game. Derek Mason, Adam Vingan here with you. I neglected to do this because I was so engrossed by Derek Mason's passion there. Be caller number three right now at 615-737-1025. Be caller number three. You can win a pair of tickets to see Dave Chappelle this coming Tuesday here at Bridgestone Arena. Caller number three, 615-737-1025. Let's get to some of your reactions. Let's see here. B-Man says, that should tell you all you need to know. Every team thinks that we're chumps, hopefully. The Titans heard that also. Jared from Spring Hill says, low T Titans, which I believe is a Robbie and Rex Road bit.
3: Yes.
0: Sean says, Derek doesn't know the player these days. Ain't worried about that stuff. These kids are soft as chips. Ahoy. But here's an interesting one from Scott. Hey, Derek, do you actually see a lack of passion or effort by the Titans this year, or is it just that there's not much talent on the field? I'm just wondering if the Titans could get really, really angry about these comments, but is that enough to go out there and make any dent in the scoreboard?
3: I was upset or wasn't pleased with this past game.
0: I mean, everybody stunk.
3: Yes.
0: Everybody stunk.
3: And I thought there may have been a lack of effort at times by, you know, a few players. But as a whole, you know, as short as the season has been up to this part, I don't think it's just a lack of not trying. I think they are going out there and listen, they're not a good team. They don't have the top-end personnel that they need. The depth is not there that they need, and it's going to take them some years to build up. So I don't think it's a lack of effort, like consistent. But I did see some of that last game. But I don't, that last game, as far as that, isn't indicative of what I've seen thus far in the five games that they've lost. It was just that game that sort of, and then the comments afterwards. But I do think they're out there trying and we're busting their tails. They're just not a good team right now.
0: But we can tie this into the conversation we were having, for much of the show. Again, Easton Freeze of A to Z Sports published the results of his Titan survey earlier today. Nearly 8,000 respondents. We had Easton on the show during the first hour. If you missed our interview, I recommend you find it wherever you get your podcasts. But we can tie what we heard from Kalen Bullock of the Texans to what we were talking about with Easton and over the course of the program. The Tennessee Titans have become a laughingstock in the NFL. They're a laughingstock among other fans. They're a laughingstock among their own fans. But as you said, Derek, what should really concern ownership and management is that they are now a laughingstock by other teams. That another team, specifically in the division opponent, and we know the relationship the Adams family has with the city of Houston, a division opponent, a player on a division opponent, said, no offense, it was Tennessee last week. We were supposed to dominate. This week, though, this is the real test. Like, all of these things we've been talking about, all of these things should concern the team. But the fact that a player on a divisional opponent was comfortable saying, basically, yeah, that team sucks, that should be concerning, too.
3: Yeah, because, again, this stuff isn't happening just in a vacuum. This is the third time that someone has said, a peer has said something disparaging about
0: you. Yes, Michael Pittman had a comment last year when he was with the Colts saying that before the game he could tell just by the way the Titans were going through pregame warmups that they weren't interested in playing. And then Kayshawn Booty, when he was with the Patriots, caught a long touchdown pass against the Titans and said that the Titans' cornerback and safety rooms were lazy. And that's how he was able to take advantage.
3: And that's the part that is disheartening, is that, again, it's your peers. And you can't get – I understand you don't want to get caught up on every word that every player says. But there hasn't been many times that a player has verbally come out and basically said something bad about the whole organization that they just played. Like, their play. Like, we should dominate them. We did what we were supposed to do. Now the real test is next week. I've never heard that from a team said. And we've never said that, teams that I've been on, we've never said that publicly about another team, regardless of how bad they were. We went out there and we played well. That was a hard-fought game. You can say that's a good opponent, or they're a team still developing. But to come out and say what he said, that's the part that's discouraging. That's the part that the Titans need to listen to. Because, again, it's not just – that's not one insulated situation. It's happened three times. And, if he said that, that is what has been said in that locker room and throughout that building leading up to the game. That the Titans are 0-4, that we should dominate them. We need to go out there and not make any mistakes, because if we don't give them the game, their damn sure ain't going to win it. That's basically what was said in that building. And he just reiterated it in a more disrespectful way. So players should look at that. Saleh should play that for guys. Hell, if Saleh doesn't do it, Jeffrey Simmons should bring it in and play it for the guy. A team-only meeting. And you don't even need to tell everybody we had a team-only meeting. But you need, that need to be the first thing you play in that meeting. And then you need to start discussing things after that. Because, again, this is a divisional foe. You got to play him again. And he felt that comfortable, or he knows your team's that bad, that he can say that. And it wasn't just him. He's the only one that said it. They were thinking it. All the other 53 men, or 51 men, they were thinking it. He just said it.
0: Jared from Spring Hill says, not an ounce of respect from your opponents, only going to get worse with the losing. Dave says, what makes it worse is that a bad team said that we were bad. And the Texans, we talked about this last week, from your opponents, only going to get worse with the losing. Dave says, what makes it worse is that a bad team said that we were bad. And the Texans, we talked about this last week, from an efficiency standpoint, not getting too nerdy here, but the

0: Pre-game beginning at the top of the hour with Max Herz. Puck drop at 7 right here on 102.5 The Game. The Predators are coming off of a 5-2 loss here at Bridgestone Arena on Tuesday against the Vegas Golden Knights. And I'm going to emphasize something that I've discussed whenever we've discussed the Predators this season. I feel like at 5-on-5, things are still a work in progress. There's still some lack of connectivity. I think at 5-on-5, and whether you're watching the game or you're looking at the numbers, either way, it looks the same. Things just aren't clicking right now at 5-on-5 the way that they should. The other night, the issue for the Predators, odd man rushes. The Golden Knights had tons of odd man rushes against the Predators. And look, the Sharks are an up-and-coming team. Their star player, Macklin Celebrini, an absolutely fantastic player. Just last season, he had 115 points. He's 20 years old. He's going to be a stud. The Predators do not have the so-called horses to keep up with the top teams in the NHL without being connected. Mm-hmm. And I think you've seen that in some of the games they've played this season, the loss on opening night to Minnesota, the loss the other night against Vegas. So the Sharks, they sort of occupy the same place you do in the Western Conference pecking order. So I see this as a good test for the Predators. They've played some tough teams so far this season. Most of their opponents this season made the playoffs last season. I believe 5 of the first 6, if I'm not mistaken, made the playoffs last season.
1: And in what area do you think the Predators have the advantage in this game?
0: It's a good question. I mean, the power play has been the Predators' saving grace this season. It's 6th in the NHL. The Sharks are at 9th, so it's not a huge advantage there. I haven't watched the Sharks yet this season, so this will be my first viewing. But the Sharks have a lot of really young, dynamic players, of course, led by Macklin Celebrini. So I see this as a good opportunity for the Predators, playing a team that I would say is sort of on their level. And I think it's important because, as we noted, the start of the season is very important. Chris McFarland has made that clear, as we talked about with Elliot Freeman. McFarland has already made 10 trades at the helm of the Predators front office, and he's been in the job for about 4 months. He's not kidding around.
1: No.
0: So if this team gets off to another rough start, as Elliot said, watch what happens with the brand name players. But that'll do it for us today. We will be back tomorrow reacting to the Predators game against the Sharks. We'll talk more Titans, of course. I'll try to trigger Derek Mason again. I'm not sure I'll do as well as I did today, but hey, it worked, and you guys got great radio because of it. Have a wonderful rest of your evening. Pre-game with Max Herz coming up in just a matter of moments. Predators and Sharks at 7. Talk to you tomorrow at 3.
1: Be loved. Love on your people. Have a safe, blessed, and wonderful day. I love you. Teams love you. Hear that music. Don't you forget about us, because we will not forget about you. We're back on these airwaves starting at 3 p.m. tomorrow, live from the studio, talking about, hopefully, a Predators win. And as I always say, we're going to be talking and...
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14: The Predators are on the ice in Smashville for game two of a three-game homestand and the seventh game of the season against the San Jose Sharks. Hey, Preds fans, my name is Max Herz. We are ready for game 2 out of 3 on home ice this week as the Predators take on the Sharks for the first of 3 times this season. We have some news that there is something for you to look out for on the Bridgestone Arena concourse starting tonight. Some of you may have actually seen it at the game on Tuesday. There is a secret landline phone that will be making its way around Bridgestone Arena. And if you see it, there is a button for Go Preds on speed dial. And you should find it and call it. And there might be something good in it for you. And we'll give you a big hint that tonight, the secret Preds phone is very close to our spot here in the Jack Daniels Barrel House behind Section 112. So come by. It's going to be moving around the concourse throughout the season. The secret Preds landline phone. Speed dial Go Preds if you find it. And tell us if you find out anything fun in there. Let's get started with today's Smashville headlines.
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14: We start today's Smashville headlines before the Preds take on the Sharks at 7 with an injury update and a positive one. The Predators have activated goalie Eustace Onanen off of injured reserve and returned goalie Matt Murray to AHL Milwaukee. Onanen got injured 13 days ago in practice, the day after the Predators' opening game. He'd been skating with the team ever since, but had gone on injured reserve with a lower body injury, was not well enough to back up UC Saros or play in a game yet this year, but Onanen is back, and we are expecting him to back up UC Saros in tonight's game against Alex Nedeljkovic and the San Jose Sharks. Yaroslav Askarov's long-awaited first start at Bridgestone Arena will have to wait. It's going to be Alex Nedeljkovic, not the former Pred Askarov, in net for the Sharks tonight. The Predators are looking for a turnaround after a 5-2 loss to begin this homestand on Tuesday night against the Vegas Golden Knights. Andrew Brunette said after the game on Tuesday, it was the Predators' mistakes that cost them a game that they led early and had within reach most of the way.
0: Well, it was a little self-inflicted. You know, I thought we kind of set up our game pretty good early, and then the power play giving up what we gave up, basically 2 shorthanded goals and multiple opportunities that kind of lost momentum for our group. And we can't afford that. You know, we're playing small margins here. And when we do the things we did, and on the power play especially, it's a recipe for what we got tonight.
14: The Preds led that game 1-0 early on Tuesday against the Knights, but gave up 2 goals within 10 seconds after Preds' power plays ended. And that's what Brunette is referring to in that quote. That put the Preds behind 2-1 after one. They ended up losing 5-2 after drawing even 2-2 in the second. The Knights went ahead for good late in the second period. Brunette also talked after that game on Tuesday. What's missing from the team's 5-on-5 offense through the first 6 games this season as they look for more production?
0: You know, I'm still don't feel we're in rhythm offensively. And I think of a lot of it, we're really having trouble sustaining puck battles and using close support and some of the things that we preach and we try to do. We throw too many pucks away, careless a little bit in the offensive zone, and led to some odd man rushes, you know. And for plays that really aren't even high-end plays, we're just throwing pucks. And it's a little perplexing. It's something we talk about every day, something we need to be better because we're not. You play teams like we played all the top defensive teams here in the first 6 games, and they really, you know, bring a spotlight to the things that you don't do well, and we didn't do that very well. I think through these 6 games, I think the Dallas game we did, the rest of them, you know, inconsistent a little bit in Toronto, just okay in Ottawa, and then tonight in spurts. But you know, I think for us to be the team we want to be, we got to be much better at that. I think that sets up our game. It keeps us out of our own end a little bit more. It, you know, creates, I guess, momentum. It creates things that I think when our team's going the best, that's what we do. And we just, yeah, it's a little bit disappointing that we're not, you know, consistent with the puck.
14: That is a full diagnosis from Predators head coach Andrew Brunette about why they have not been producing and why they haven't had good possession time 5-on-5 through 6 games so far this season. The Predators have a 2-2-2 overall record,
15: two wins, two regulation losses, and two overtime losses as they get set to host the San Jose Sharks tonight in 1 hour at 7 o'clock. The Sharks are 3-3-0 to start the year, and they are beginning a six-game road trip here tonight in Smashville. 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Brunette spoke again after Predators practice yesterday. It was a lengthy practice for the team, even after a late-night loss on Tuesday. They were on the ice for over an hour at Centennial Ice Rink yesterday, late morning into the early afternoon, trying to get things fixed. Heading into the final two games of this homestand, Brunette had his eyes first on the Sharks, and then a trend that would continue into the final game of the homestand against the Blues. Here's the head coach.
0: Yeah, it's something that we got to clean up. I think that was the purpose of today, going in today, and we've taken care of the puck really well until last night. So we got two teams coming in that are high-octane offensive teams, and it has to be better, or we'll be chasing games, and it doesn't matter what system we put in place. If we turn those pucks over that many times in one game against those teams, you're going to pay the price eventually, and we paid it last night.
15: The Sharks are certainly a high-octane team. Their top line has two 20-year-olds and a 21-year-old, who the Predators will presumably match up Ryan O'Reilly's line against tonight. Macklin Celebrini, in his third season, the first overall pick in 2024, had 115 points last year. He's their top-line center, with his partner in crime, Will Smith, on right wing, the 21-year-old, the oldest on the top line, taken fourth overall in the draft here at Bridgestone Arena in 2023. He's also in his third NHL season. And on the left wing with those guys, 20-year-old Russian Igor Chernyshov, who played against the Preds for the first time late last year, the youngster getting the look on the top line with a couple of third-year pros alongside him. Chernyshov, Celebrini, and Smith will be the target of the Predators' attention tonight on a very young San Jose Sharks team that has lost two games in a row, both on home ice. They lost to the Oilers 3-1 last Saturday in San Jose, and most recently lost 6-3 to the Bruins on Tuesday night. Sharks top pair defenseman Darnell Nurse was injured in that game in a fight against Nikita Zadorov, the big man for the Bruins. Nurse is a game-time decision for tonight's game on San Jose's top pair. We will let you know once warm-ups happen if Nurse is in the game. If the Preds score an empty net goal tonight or in any home game this season, that is a Chick-fil-A empty net goal. If the Preds score an empty netter tonight against the Sharks, all Preds fans in the arena will receive a free 5-count of Chick-fil-A nuggets. To redeem those free nuggets, you must be inside Bridgestone Arena after the empty net goal is scored, and you can download and log into the Chick-fil-A app while you're inside the arena to claim your reward. We are still waiting for our first Chick-fil-A empty net goal, brand new in Smashville this season and active during all Preds home games. It is a busy first month of the season here in October. We have some fun Preds Foundation events coming your way later this month. And to talk about the next one of those, we have Rebecca King, the director of the Preds Foundation, joining us next to get you ready for the Preds Foundation Charity Clay Shoot 2 weeks from now on Wednesday afternoon, October 28th. And there are still a few spots available. 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And Rebecca is going to tell us everything you need to know about that initiative and everything else and all the good that the Preds Foundation has going right now. Predators hosting the San Jose Sharks in less than an hour at 7 o'clock. My name is Max Herz. We are in the Jack Daniels Barrel House behind Section 112, getting you ready for hockey on a Thursday night on Smashville tonight and ESPN 102.5 The Game.
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15: 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My name is Max Herz. 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That offer is automatically applied at checkout, so start your Monday right next week with a free hot or iced coffee or cold brew, courtesy of Dunkin'. That's a fitting way to bring in our next guest for our feature conversation. Rebecca King is the longtime head of the Preds Foundation and the Predators Vice President of Community Relations. She has to drink a lot of coffee to do her job the right way, and she is exceptional at it. So, Rebecca, thanks so much for hanging with us.
22: Thank you for allowing us to come chit-chat with you.
15: You guys always have so much going on at the Preds Foundation. The next big event coming up is 2 weeks from yesterday, the Preds Foundation Charity Clay Shoot, presented by the Tennessee Wildlife Federation, hosted by my two best friends in the world, Hal Gill and Chris Mason. It is two Wednesdays from now in the afternoon at the Nashville Gun Club in West Nashville, and we still have some spots open for Preds fans to donate and come get the clay shoot on.
22: We would love for people to sign up. The unique thing with this event, when Mike Fisher retired, we wanted to keep him in the folds of the organization, and we thought what better way after his catch and deers business would be to invite him to be the host of the clay shoot. And this event has continued. Chris and Hal have graciously continued it, and we've brought in alumni to shoot with our guests. It is a fun event. You're just in a golf cart going hole to hole, similar to a golf tournament, and you will shoot clay, win prizes, and we have some teams left to sell, so we would love to get some more people out there.
15: And how can folks get on the list?
22: You just go to nashvillepredators.com/clay, and that'll bring you to the site, and it'll talk about the event and give you all the details you'll need to know.
15: All right. It's a lot of fun, especially this time of year. It's the perfect thing to do in the fall. I was a shooter 2 years ago, and I set the record for the lowest score ever.
22: We like to reward the lowest score
15: with
22: bowling gift certificates, because obviously clay is not their thing. Maybe bowling is a better fit. So we did award that with you. So we were grateful that you participated.
15: Yeah, I did great. Jay Moore taught me everything I needed to know to go 4 out of 76?
22: Yes.
15: Targets? 4 out of 76.
22: And you don't have to know how to shoot clay to attend. There's station hosts there that'll show you where to aim, and you get to learn. So even beginners can come and participate.
15: And every group, whether you sign up as a team or as an individual, both of which are options, will be paired with a Preds alumni or another local celebrity.
22: That is correct.
15: Do we have any names we can share of who's going to be shooting?
22: We have David Backus, who will be back.
15: Oh, all right.
22: He's always a big supporter of ours. We have Taylor Washington, who played for Nashville SC. So we get baseball, we get football, we get hockey. I mean, everyone comes back, and it's a nice wide variety of attendees. Musicians come out. So it'll be a good time.
15: Looking forward to it. The Nashville Predators Alumni Clay Shoot from the Nashville Predators Foundation, presented by the Tennessee Wildlife Federation, is on Wednesday, October 28th, less than 2 weeks from now. Go to nashvillepredators.com/clay to get in on it. We're joined by Rebecca King from the Nashville Predators Foundation before the game against the Sharks tonight. Rebecca, you guys have done so much good already this season. From the beginning of the year, we've made it a point to talk about Brent Peterson every game. And you guys hosted Petey's Preds Party, as you always do, and it was as emotional as it has ever been without Brent being there, and we lost him the next day. But you guys have done such an amazing job uplifting his family, and we're going to continue that mission forever.
22: We're having lunch with Tammy tomorrow, so we continue to keep their family in our thoughts and support them as they get through these next months, years to come.
15: Good. And we have the QR code to donate to the Peterson Foundation for Parkinson's here on the Barrel House desk behind Section 112, along with the tool up representing Parkinson's research in memory of Brent. So the Preds Foundation will take that and keep Brent's memory alive through the Preds Foundation. And we're also gearing up for Hockey Fights Cancer Night in the first week of November, and we've seen some special shoes on Preds players that have been auctioned off this year.
22: We do. This relationship came about organically. Vans donated 42 pairs of shoes, and we wanted to figure out a way to raise attention and awareness for the 365 Fund, and we've had local patients and ambassadors design a shoe for a specific player, so one person a day is wearing the shoes, and we highlight that on their walk-in. It's been a fun way to showcase the children's art, but also highlight the 365 Fund and raise additional funds. So we auction those shoes off every night.
15: Pretty incredible. And the first two were Roman Josi and Brady Shea, and the kids know who they're designing them for, and they're customized for that player.
22: They are. Nick Hague is tonight. Matthew Wood is Saturday. So we're just keeping rolling and excited to showcase what's next.
15: Wow, it's incredible. And we're also looking to the Predators' first round of Community Relations Days early next week. I'm excited, personally. I'm going to be at Ball Hockey Day at the Bellevue YMCA on Monday, and it's free for kids to sign up.
22: We created an incredible rink out there and excited to have our players on this rink with local community members. And a lot of times our appearances at Children's Hospital are not public. This is a public event. If you want to come see the players and come play a little ball hockey, this is your opportunity.
15: And what is the link for that? Just NashvillePredators.com?
22: Yes.
15: Perfect. And I will see you guys there. Everybody wants to come play ball hockey with us next Monday at 4:30 at the Bellevue YMCA. First, fill up those last few spots for the clay shoot and make Rebecca King happy.
22: Yes.
15: And you've got a cheering section here today.
22: I do.
15: Can we hear it from the cheering section? Yeah, there we go. You lost half of the cheering section, but now they're back.
22: They're back.
15: Rebecca, you're the best. Thanks for all you do, and we will see you at the clay shoot and everywhere else.
22: Perfect. Thank you for having me, and we'll see you out in the course.
15: Of course. That is Rebecca King, the Predators' Vice President of Community Relations and the fearless leader of the Nashville Predators Foundation, which does so much good here in the Nashville community with Smashville as our centerpiece. Predators hosting the San Jose Sharks tonight at Bridgestone Arena. When a Preds player scores a hat trick, so do you with the Hattie B's Hot Chicken Hat Trick. Following any Hattie this season in any Preds game, download the Hattie B's app on your phone and show it that night or the following day at any Nashville area Hattie B's location to get a complimentary hat trick of hot chicken tenders at any spice level. That's valid at all Nashville area Hattie B's locations, excluding the one inside the Nashville airport, the day after any Preds player posts a hat trick this season. We will talk to the two guys who are hosting our clay shoot coming up next. Chris Mason and Hal Gill will both join us in the Bag Chuckers Corner to get you ready for the Predators and the Sharks coming your way just after 7 o'clock. My name is Max Ayers, and you're listening to Smashville Tonight on 102.5 The Game.
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24: Welcome back to Smashville Tonight here at Bridgestone Arena. Predators hosting the San Jose Sharks tonight at 7, coming your way in about 45 minutes. My name is Max Herz, joined by the two most caring and handsome men I know in the back chuckers corner. Proud American Chris Mason and driver's ed instructor Hal Gill. Skillsy, how is your son doing 2 days into driving as a 15-year-old?
25: I was actually pretty impressed. You know, that's a white-knuckle time for both of us. The first time he's out there, he's a little worried about what he's doing out there, and I'm even more worried about what he's doing out there. So, so good so far. I'm proud of him. I'm proud of myself. We're getting there. We're making strides to be responsible adults.
24: Happy birthday, Talon. Late birthday. We just had Rebecca King on to talk about the Preds Foundation Clay Shoot coming up in a couple of weeks, hosted by the two of you gentlemen. It sounds like there are still some spots open. What's your pitch for people to come shoot some stuff with you?
26: Well, it's honestly, it's such a great event, and even if you don't have experience in shooting clays, it's so fun just to go out there and learn. It's a beautiful, beautiful course. Skillsy and I took over for the Disney Prince, Mike Fisher, and he will be there. He's usually there, so you get to, you know, see him. There's a lot of great celebrities that come out and support the cause. So just take a chance and try something new. It's a blast. You definitely won't regret it.
25: Yeah, I think there's a whole world out there that a lot of people don't know about, and the Tennessee Wildlife Foundation it opens doors for you, and this is a good way to get out, enjoy hopefully a beautiful day. Even if it's raining, it's still beautiful. You're out in nature and you're shooting stuff, so what else do you want in life? It's a good time, good people there, and so I'm looking forward to it.
24: That is on Wednesday, October 28th, less than 2 weeks from now, at the Nashville Gun Club on the west side. Come hang with Chris Mason and Hal Gill at the Predators Foundation Charity Clay Shoot. Mace, we always love talking goalies with you. UC Saros has been playing his best to start the season. What stood out to you about the way he's played, even when the Preds have not been the best in front of him?
26: Yeah, I thought, you know, last game against Vegas, maybe a tough game for him. Obviously, very tough competition to start the season. I think he's been good, and obviously there's a lot of talk, I think, before the season about, you know, how they're going to divide games up between him and Eustace Onanen. But that's not the case. Onanen's still out, and he's given him a chance. You know, if you had told me the Preds' record with the given the opponents they've had to start the season, that's kind of where I'd expect, and you'd be happy with that. They've, you know, had about 50% of the points. But hopefully, I think tonight it'll be a different situation. Offensive heavy San Jose, but I think the Preds can maybe put a little more pressure on their defense.
24: Skillsy, how do you size up this matchup? The Preds and Sharks have played some wacky high-scoring games since Macklin Celebrini got into the league. They played some really important games down the stretch last season. What does the matchup look like this year?
25: San Jose is a fun team to watch. They got a bunch of young talent. Obviously, Celebrini and Smith, they're elite-level players, and they've been letting them rip for a long time, you know. And so that's high event games. They're going to give you something because they're young, but they're also going to create because they're so dynamic and creative. And so you kind of a back and forth game. I think this is the year they want to take the next step. San Jose does. So they've added some depth. They brought in Darnell Nurse and some meat around these guys. And so I think they're trying to take the next step. So let's see if they're a little more responsible defensively, but there's still that high-end skill and creativity. So defense for the Preds has to step up. You just faced Eichel and Marner, and you can see how good these guys are. The elite level in the NHL is better than it ever has been, and the Preds have seen a lot of it lately.
5: Do we think, Mace, for the first time ever, we will get Yaroslav Askarov starting an NHL game at Bridgestone Arena? We've been waiting a long time for it.
26: I don't know. I don't think so. He's had a tough start to the season, but you know, San Jose, as we're talking about, they can score a lot of goals, but they give up a lot as well. So he struggled a little bit to start the season, a little inconsistent. And I think I saw Ned come on the ice and go down to the starter's crease, but we'll see. Pre-game's about to start here, their skate. So I don't think so.
5: Never
26: I want to see it. I do want to see it.
25: Everyone wants to see it. Don't cry, Max. I know you've been dying to see it. Talk about a high event goalie. I think Askarov is one of those guys that's so fun to watch, and maybe not the best guy to play for because he's kind of a wild card and he's trying to fall into his place and figure out his game, like we all are, Max. Like we all are.
5: And like young Talengill is trying to figure out
26: their
5: how
26: coach
5: to drive.
26: Is white knuckling just like Skillsy was while Talen was driving for the first time. That's their coach when he's in there.
5: That's Chris Mason and Hal Gill in the Bag Truckers Corners. Come shoot some stuff with them at the Preds Foundation charity clay shoot in a couple of weeks. And stay tuned for the Predators and the Sharks tonight at 7. 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
5: The Predators are on the ice in Smashville for game 2 of a 3-game homestand and the 7th game of the season against the San Jose Sharks. My name is Max Herz. It is the Nashville Predators pregame show. Puck drop coming your way in about half an hour, just after 7 o'clock, as the Predators host the San Jose Sharks tonight in a battle of two teams with 500 records. The Predators are 2-2-2 so far. That's two wins, two regulation losses, and two overtime losses through six games. The Sharks are 3-3-0, three wins and three regulation losses, but all three of their wins have been in either overtime or a shootout. So let's see what happens between two teams that all the way at the end of last season were fighting for the final playoff spot in the West, but were both beaten out by the Los Angeles Kings for that final wild card spot. My name is Max Herz, getting you ready for Predators versus Sharks on this Thursday night. Want to continue to welcome our friends from Icon Car Wash to the Nashville Predators family. And when the Predators win, you get $10 off a car wash the following day from our friends at Icon Car Wash. If the Preds beat the Sharks tonight, present the in-app coupon in the Nashville Predators app tomorrow to a customer service associate out front at any Icon Car Wash location for $10 off any single wash the day after any Predators win this season. Icon Car Wash, an iconic shine every time. Time for tonight's pregame player interview with Predators defenseman number two, Adam Willsby. Willsby has been paired with new Pred Jaden Struble on the third defense pair the past week. We talked to him about that, his season so far, and his comfort level as he finally has shed his rookie status in his third season getting NHL time with the Predators. Here's Predators defenseman number two, Adam Willsby, before the game against the Sharks. Adam, going into game seven of the season, how do you feel about your year so far?
0: A little up and down. I feel like we had a really good road trip and couldn't really keep that momentum going in our home game here against Vegas. So we just got to find our stride back there.
5: And what about your game personally?
0: Pretty happy with it. I feel like I'm becoming stronger and just more comfortable all over the ice and just trying to play a solid game out there.
5: Andrew Brunette said last week that your best games have been really, really good. Do you feel when you have your better performances that that's showing through and you're reaching a new level?
0: Yeah, or I'm just trying to stay level-headed, even if I feel like I'm having a good game out there. I'm just trying to focus on what to do next and not try to, as I said, just stay level-headed and make sure I make good shifts out there.
5: It's your second full NHL season, third year being up with the Preds. What feels more comfortable for you now?
0: Knowing that if I work hard and prepare myself right, I know I can compete against the best players in the league. So just trying to make sure I have solid preparations and I'll be good out there.
5: Talking to Adam Willsby before the game against the Sharks, you've been playing with Jaden Struble over the last week, new D partner. How do you feel like your guys' games have complemented each other?
0: I like it. I feel like he's probably, we both are pretty good skaters and he probably have a more physical edge. So I feel like we complement each other very well. Like both of us can, even if one of us makes the wrong decision, the other one can save the other guy up. So I feel like we can be extra aggressive knowing that.
5: You've been versatile and played with a lot of people in the NHL. What would it mean to you to have a permanent, steady partner?
0: It would be nice. Obviously, I've been around a lot, so it would be nice. But I'm just trying to focus on what I can control, and right now it's just making sure, no matter who I play with, just making good games.
5: Tonight, you guys face the Sharks. They're 500, just like the Preds are. We've had some fun games with them and some important games with them the last couple of years. What's it like going up against Celebrini and Smith and their young talent?
0: Yeah, I think obviously it's been a lot of high scoring games against Sharks, so we're just trying to keep that down and obviously play hard and play tight on the Celebrini and those top guys.
5: Thanks, Adam.
0: Thank you.
5: That's Preds defenseman Adam Willsby, our player interview before the Predators host the San Jose Sharks at Bridgestone Arena tonight. Tonight is Adam Willsby's 88th career NHL game in his third season with the Preds, really his second full NHL season. If the Preds score a goal in the final 5 minutes of the second period tonight, or in any home game this season, that is a BetMGM golden goal. 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
14: 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If the Predators score a BetMGM golden goal in the final 5 minutes of the second period of tonight's game against the Sharks. My name is Max Harris. We'll make our visit to the booth next for the man who was an original for both of these franchises, Jay Moore, an original Pred and an original Shark, on the call tonight with the voice of the Predators, Pete Weber. Preds versus Sharks coming your way at 7 o'clock. Game 2 of a 3-game homestand. Thursday night hockey in Smashville. We will see you on the ice shortly. My name is Max Erz, and you're listening to the Nashville Predators pregame show on 102.5 The Game.
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5: The Predators and San Jose Sharks are on the ice for warm-ups here at Bridgestone Arena. My name is Max Herz. Puck drop in about 25 minutes just after 7 o'clock for Game 2 of a 3-game homestand. We are downstairs in the Jack Daniels Barrel House behind Section 112, which, for every Preds game and Bridgestone Arena concert for the entire month of October, has been spookified into the Jack Daniels Wicked Woods Halloween pop-up bar. And we've got a big line right now at the bar for our special Jack Daniels-created Halloween mixed drinks and also frozen drinks. So come by and get them. Everybody's welcome. And the Jack Daniels Barrel House serves all night behind Section 112, even after the start of the third period, even at the end of the game. The best bartenders at Bridgestone Arena have you covered. Max Herz downstairs. Let's go upstairs for our visit to the booth with the voice of the Preds, Pete Weber, and original Preds defenseman and original Sharks defenseman, Jay Moore. It is a big weekend for Jay. His son Briggs is getting married on Saturday, so we're kicking it off with a Moore family reunion because the family's in town, and Jay's two favorite former teams are here for an It Just Means More rivalry game. I hope you're excited, Jay.
28: Max, I could not be more excited, yes, to see the Sharks here. And, it's a lot of fun. I got a lot of family in town. Of course, they're taking in Broadway before they walk through the front doors of the arena. And, it's been a kickoff to a big weekend here at the Moore household.
2: So we've got friendly Manitobans turning into potential rowdy Manitobans here for the weekend. And we better have some Jay Moore jerseys on both sides tonight. I haven't seen any yet, though.
28: Well, I'll let you know. If we see the one that was sold in the pro shop, remember we narrowed it down last season? There was one person that had one. So that legitimately was not bought and purchased by me and given away. So
2: okay, only one. Petey, pretty clear from Coach Andrew Brunette that the Predators took a step back in their last game against the Golden Knights. Now a chance to go back in the right direction against the Sharks tonight.
3: A great chance for that, and going against a team that's had some defensive problems. And whether we can entirely blame those on the goaltending or not, I don't know. But Yaroslav Oskarov, he has been a guy that has not put up the numbers they anticipated from him. But they're starting Nedeljkovic tonight, the pride of Parma, Ohio, against the Predators.
2: Yeah, still no Yaroslav Oskarov here at Bridgestone Arena. It's hard to believe, guys. He has still never started a game here. Never started here for the Preds. He played one game in relief here, made two starts for the Preds on the road before asking out and requesting a trade and ending up in San Jose, where he still hasn't established himself as a starting goalie.
3: I think he will, ultimately, even though there's been so much push from around the league for the Sharks to get involved in the Hellebuck sweepstakes.
2: Well, for now, it's Alex Nedeljkovic against UC Saros tonight for the Preds. Jay Preds with a couple of lineup changes tonight. Alex Kerfoot and Jonathan Marchessault will swap places up front. Kerfoot will be on the top line with Ryan O'Reilly and Steven Stamkos. Are we expecting them to draw the line match against Celebrini and Smith?
28: I would expect that that's what we'll see. And I think from the Preds' point of view, you know, they're just trying to generate a little bit of something. Got to get a little bit of chemistry. Some guys can create something. So they're going to change it around a little bit and tweak it. And I think that's good, not to let guys get stale. And then throwing Kerfoot up there, you know, he's a known guy that can shut other teams' top players down. So maybe they will focus a little bit more on Celebrini.
2: And changes on the D-Cor, too. Jaden Struble rushed with Roman Josi on the top D-pair tonight.
3: And I'm looking forward to that.
28: Yeah, I think you're right, Pete. I think that'll maybe it'll bring some physical play. And you're going to see, you know, Roman is known to be going against the top matchups. And I think Struble, I remember him in the playoffs last year, and he was a shutdown guy. So he's played that role before.
2: All right, gentlemen, have a great call. Jay, I will see you on the post-game show, but excited for a big weekend for the Moore family. Congrats to Briggs and Bess, who probably aren't listening right now as they get ready for their wedding.
28: Okay, thank you, Max.
2: That is the voice of the Preds, Pete Weber, and former Preds defenseman Jay Moore, who will have the call tonight at Bridgestone Arena as the Predators host the San Jose Sharks. Puck drop coming your way in just over 15 minutes after 7 o'clock here on a Thursday night in Smashville, game 2 of a 3-game homestand, and the 7th game of the season for both the Preds and their opponent tonight, the San Jose Sharks. These two teams played here in the second-to-last game of last season, with the winner staying alive for the playoffs and the loser being eliminated. The Sharks beat the Preds 3-2 on Monday night, April 13th, 6 months ago, to eliminate the Preds from the playoffs in that final week. Before then, the Predators had won 15 consecutive head-to-head meetings against the Sharks. That streak ended that night, but it was the longest winning streak by the Predators against any opponent ever in the history of the franchise. So looking to get back to their winning ways tonight and a little bit of revenge for that late season loss last year. If the Preds score the first goal tonight, you score two with the Uber Eats first goal of the game. If the Preds score the first goal against the Sharks, download the Uber Eats app and use the code found in the Nashville Predators app, and we'll read it for you on the postgame show, to cash in on $15 off your next Uber Eats order of $30 or more for the next 24 hours after the Preds game ends, when the Preds score the Uber Eats first goal of the game. When we come back, we'll go through the full lineups for both teams making some changes, the Sharks with an important injury as well. Defenseman Darnell Nurse is out tonight after getting injured in their game against the Bruins Tuesday. My name is Max Herz. This is the Nashville Predators pregame show, 15 minutes away from puck drop for the Preds and Sharks on 102.5 The Game.
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2: Counting down to puck drop, Predators host the San Jose Sharks here at Bridgestone Arena. Face off in less than 15 minutes at 7 o'clock. My name is Max Erz. Here's who you get to see on this Thursday night in Smashville. UC Saros in goal for the Preds, making his sixth start out of the seven games that the Preds have played so far this season. Saros had probably his worst showing of the year on Tuesday, giving up 5 to the Vegas Golden Knights and making 20 saves in the loss. Before that, he had a stellar save percentage of .915 that has now dropped to .897, and Saros is 2-2-1 on the season. Good news in the goalie room for the Preds. Eustace Onnenen is off of injured reserve and will back up UC Saros in tonight's game after getting injured following opening night in a practice for the Preds. Onnenen back off of IR. He still has not yet played in a game this year, but great to see him backing up. Matt Murray sent down to AHL Milwaukee this morning with Eustace Onnenen rejoining the active roster. UC Saros in net for the Preds. He will be opposed by Alex Nedeljkovic in goal for the San Jose Sharks. Just the second start for Nedeljkovic in the Sharks' seven games. He is their backup goalie behind former Pred Yaroslav Askarov, who has not been good so far this year. Askarov is 2-3 with a .399 goals against average and an .848 save percentage. So Askarov still has yet to start a game at Bridgestone Arena as a Pred, as an opponent, as anybody. Will be Alex Nedeljkovic making his second start of the season. He started in the Sharks' last win a week ago tonight against the Blues in St. Louis. That was a 3-2 overtime win for the Sharks in that game. He made 24 saves in his only game of the season. UC Saros against Alex Nedeljkovic, who will hear that it is all his fault tonight in Smashville in goal for the Sharks. Here's the Predators lineup with changes both on the forward lines and on the D pairs. The Predators will go back to the standard 12 forwards and 6 defensemen in tonight's game after they dressed 7 defensemen in the loss to Vegas on Tuesday. Top line for the Preds. On left wing, number 91, Steven Stamkos. At center, number 90, Ryan O'Reilly. And back onto the top line where he began the season. On right wing, number 14, Alex Kerfoot takes Jonathan Marchessault's spot on the first line. That is a more defensively responsible role for Kerfoot, likely going line match on home ice against Macklin Celebrini and Will Smith tonight. Stamkos, O'Reilly, and Kerfoot are the Predators' top line. The second line has been together for every game this year for the Preds. They're the only line that has been together every single game. Philip Forsberg on left wing, still looking for his first goal of the season. Andrew Brunette was asked about that this week after Forsberg did not score again in the sixth game of the season on Tuesday against the Knights. Brunette said, look, as long as Phil's shooting the puck, we know they're going to come. And he had 10 shot attempts in that last game, so he's shooting the puck. Forsberg on left wing, looking for that first goal of the year. Matt Wood, his centerman for every game this season. And new Pred number 21, Nils Höglander on right wing. Already has 3 goals under his belt in his first 6 games for the Preds. Forsberg, Wood, and Höglander, the second line for the Preds. Third line for Nashville on left wing, number 79, Ross Colton. At center in his third NHL game, number 51, Vitaly Pinchuk. And on right wing, swapping places with Alex Kerfoot and going on to the third line, number 81, Jonathan Marchessault. Colton, Pinchuk, Marchessault, a new trio as the Preds' third line. Fourth line for the Preds, Reed Schaefer re-enters the lineup after being a scratch last game. He's on left wing, wearing number 49. Jack Drury, number 18, the Preds' fourth line center, stopped on a penalty shot last game against the Golden Knights. And on right wing of that fourth line, number 84, Adam Edstrom, who scored his third goal in his first 6 games as a Predator, shorthanded, his first career shorthanded goal last game for the against the Golden Knights. And on right wing of that fourth line, number 84, Adam Edstrom, who scored his third goal in his first 6 games as a Predator, shorthanded, his first career shorthanded goal last game for the Preds against the Knights. Schaefer, Drury, and

0: the second pair. Haig and Willsby, the third pair for the Preds. Maverick Bork remains out injured for the Predators, but did skate with the team this morning at morning skate. Hopefully he is able to return soon. And defenseman Will Trudeau is out injured as well. The Predators' healthy scratches are two defensemen, Jack Ashon and Ilya Labushkin. Here's the lineup for the San Jose Sharks, a young offensive team. They are 3-3 so far this season. Top line for the Sharks features the inseparable duo of Macklin Celebrini and Will Smith. Celebrini is the Sharks' new captain this year. He's 20 years old, his third NHL season, had 45 goals and 115 points last year. Celebrini, the top line center, Will Smith on right wing, and Igor Chernyshov on left wing wearing number 92. Two 20-year-olds and a 21-year-old, the San Jose Sharks' top line tonight. Second line is young as well. They have the two most recent number two overall picks on the same line. The Sharks finished ninth to last in the NHL last year, but they moved up to second in the draft lottery, and they selected Ivar Stenberg second overall. He's made the big club out of camp, scored his first NHL goal last game for the Sharks. He is on left wing of that second line, wearing number 41. The rookie second overall pick, Ivar Stenberg, on left wing. At center, the second overall pick in 2025, 19-year-old Michael Misa. And on right wing, babysitting the youngsters, former Pred Kiefer Sherwood, who begins a big five-year contract that he signed with the Sharks after being traded midseason last year from the Canucks. Third line has some veteran presence. First-year Shark Mason Marchment, wearing the same number his late father Brian wore when he played for San Jose, number 27, on left wing. Alex Wenberg at center, and Tyler Toffoli, the team landlord, on right wing. Fourth line is Barkley Goodrow, Zach Ostapchuk, and Colin Graf. D pairs for the Sharks have some changes after Darnell Nurse was injured in a fight last game. Nurse, one of their two big offseason acquisitions, really three big offseason acquisitions on the back end, he will not play tonight. He was a game-time decision, but did not warm up and will not play on the top pair for the Sharks. Dmitry Orlov will take Nurse's place on the top pair with Michael Kesselring. The second pair is Sam Dickinson with first-year Shark Jacob Trouba, who signed a four-year deal with the Sharks this summer. And the bottom pair is Nolan Allen with rookie Luca Cagnoni on the Sharks' third pair. Nurse is the Sharks' only injury absence. Their healthy scratches are two forwards, Adam Gaudette and Ty Dellandrea. Getting you ready for Preds hockey against the San Jose Sharks. As always, the Frosty Score with Four is live tonight. If the Preds score four or more goals in tonight's game, fans can get a free small Frosty at participating Middle Tennessee Wendy's restaurants starting the moment the game ends for 24 hours. Preds and Sharks coming your way next. We'll hear from Andrew Brunette and Drop the Puck here on 102.5 The Game.
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3: 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A fiddle player? Any car? How's this?
4: 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Franklin Motors.
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2: We're with Predators head coach Andrew Burnett. Tonight the San Jose Sharks are in town, but I want to talk about the game the other night and the explosive play that was made by Adam Edstrom on the penalty kill.
3: Yeah, it was impressive. Obviously, he's been real good for us right from day one of training camp. Didn't really know the player, didn't know Adam, and I thought he had a great camp, and he's taken over, a big role for us right now, where he's, a little bit like a Cole Smith, where he's on pucks and he's using his speed and his reach, and he's creating space for other guys around him, and it's nice to see him score. I mean, I think, I got two empty netters in Montreal, which is kind of cool, and it seemed to give him a little bit more confidence, and he could have had a few last night.
2: And his persistence continuing after that play, because the shorthanded goal was his second try.
3: Yeah, staying with it, and he's got that long reach, and obviously a big body that can skate, so there's a lot to like.
2: The speed is something that stands out too, aside from that reach.
3: Yeah. I mean, the ability to take people wide with that speed, and I think that's when he's at his best, when he's skating and getting on pucks and starting a forecheck for us that allows us to have low possession.
2: So now San Jose, the challenge that they are tonight is a big one. A lot of youth on that team, and good youth.
3: Yeah, they're an up-and-coming team that we got to be really, I didn't think we took care of the puck well enough last game. We're going to have to take care of much better tonight, because it's a very dangerous rush team. We have to make them defend. We have to do certain things in our DNA that is going to give us an opportunity to win a hockey game.
2: Going after them and then thinking about Macklin Celebrini, who obviously the big name that stands out, but there are other weapons there.
3: Yeah, there's a lot of young weapons. They're reaping the benefits of probably having a couple hard years, but now they're going the other way, and they're all dangerous. And Will Smith is a really, creative offensive player. Misa's a young player that's growing every day, so they got some skill, they got some talent, and they can skate, and I think they've probably more balanced this year than last year, so it's going to be a big test for us.
2: What does Darnell Nurse do for them?
3: I think he brings leadership. I mean, he's been with finals. He's played a long time. He's got some toughness. So I think he brings all kinds of different elements, which, I think they solidified that, and they brought in Trouba and Darnell. They're a little bit different team, and they're going to be a team that will be fighting for a spot all year with. So it's a good opportunity tonight to play a good hockey game.
2: So the key against them is stay out of overtime.
3: Yeah, take care of the puck is the key. Yeah.
2: Okay.
3: Thanks.
2: Thank you, Coach.
4: That is Predators head coach Andrew Burnett with the voice of the Preds, Pete Weber. Premium early season points on the line. Both these teams are .500 on their points percentage so far this year. And remember, it came down to these two last year, fighting for a playoff spot. And as you heard from the head coach, it may be that way again this season. Predators and Sharks coming up next. Game 2 of a 3-game homestand. Let's have some fun on a Thursday night in Smashville. My name is Max Erz. Puck drop is next. Predators and Sharks on 102.5 The Game.
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5: There's only one thing to do right now. 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
2: And it's a Thursday night in Smashville. Welcome into Bridgestone Arena. Pete Weber along with Jay Moore, Predators and the San Jose Sharks. Their only meeting of the season here in Smashville this evening. They will be playing twice later on in San Jose. So our game is presented to you here by our Nashville Predators